0: More on that coming up, but first here's Nate Connors at the real-time traffic desk.
1: All right, Tim, it's getting busy out there. Let's start with the 1 and 2 lines. They are running behind schedule. We have a power outage that has delayed service right now between Beacon Hill and Tukwila stations. Bellevue to Everett, an hour, 10 minutes. We're struggling today at 50 minutes of Linwood. It is pretty solid from Bellevue all the way to the Alderwood interchange. South 405 now slow between Alderwood and Bothell. South 5 struggling from Northgate Way all the way down into downtown due to an earlier disabled semi that sat there for about 40 minutes. It cleared about 15, 20 minutes ago, but we're still taking you an hour and 10 minutes from Linwood in the downtown, and you're just barely moving through the U District. Southbound 99, bumper to bumper from Green Lake to the stadiums. Bellevue to Seattle across the lake, half hour, actually closer to 40 minutes now on I-90, 40 minutes on 520. Westbound 90 at Island Crest Way, we have a collision blocking the HOV lane. And again, the Ballard Bridge is stuck in the up position this afternoon. It's been stuck for about a half hour now, and we have huge backups all around Magnolia, Queen Anne, Ballard, and the Fremont neighborhoods. Cairo News Radio, real-time traffic. I'm Nate Connors.
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0: At 5:03, good evening. I'm Tim Hole. We've now hit 90 degrees here in Seattle, the second time we've hit that mark this year, and we're going to go there again tomorrow. And temperatures will be above average tonight.
3: It's going to stay in the 70s, in some cases low 80s, well into the evening, into the early overnight in the urban centers around Puget Sound. So really hard to cool off.
0: That's Cairo 7 meteorologist Morgan Palmer. Just when you wanted to go for a swim, three Lake Washington beaches are closed because of high levels of bacteria. Cairo 7's Jake Chapman reports Houghton Beach in Kirkland, Mount Baker Beach in Seattle, and Coulon Beach in Renton are all off limits.
4: The health department is urging people to stay out of the water in those locations, because if you ignore the signs that we have seen at some of these beaches, you could end up paying the consequences. The health department says exposure to this water could cause some serious issues like nausea and vomiting. A cost for staying cool, experts say, it's just not worth it.
0: County health experts say they test most beaches' bacteria levels about once a week and report results within 24 hours. Two firefighters were injured while battling the fast-moving Lyons fire in southeast Washington. Officials say one firefighter suffered heat exhaustion. Another received minor burns, both treated and are expected to recover. The lightning-caused fire near Starbuck has scorched more than 25,000 acres and is 28% contained. Seattle voters will get the final say on a sales tax boost to help pay for transit. Earlier today, the city council voted unanimously to put a measure on the ballot that would double the city's transit sales tax from 0.15% to 0.3% for 10 years. Rob Saka sponsored the measure.
5: Transit isn't simply about buses or raw service hours or nitty-gritty reports. It's about opportunity. It's about dignity. It's about freedom.
0: If approved by voters in November, the median household will pay an extra $29 a year. The money would pay for, among other things, more frequent bus service. Boeing is adding to its lead at the Farnborough Air Show with nearly 150 aircraft orders now. The biggest score so far, a 100-plane 737 MAX order from SMBC Aviation Capital. Meantime, Alaska Air Group lost $76 million in the second quarter of this year. The Seattle Times reports the airline cites high fuel costs that force it to cut back on flights in April and May. In the first quarter, Alaska lost $193 million. Before the Iran war broke out, driving up fuel prices, Alaska was predicting a profitable year. It's 5:06 now. Your forecast, partly cloudy and warm overnight with a low 65, hot and hazy 93 tomorrow. That heat advisory until 11 o'clock tomorrow night. Sun and cloud mixed with a chance of showers on Thursday. Cools off to 79. Seattle right now, 91. I'm Tim Hole, Cairo News Radio.
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6: Got it. Here we go with the John Curley Show. By the way, so many of you texted in about our first guest at the very, very, very beginning of the show that you're going to play some of that, Joe, just to kind of clear up some of the things that the doctor had said that have enraged some of the listeners.
7: Do we have answers?
6: We have answers if they have questions.
7: Okay, sure.
6: Here we go. Let's say back to it. All right. Here comes another troublemaker from Future 42, which I found out started in 2022. Basically, the idea was let's get a bunch of people together that believe in free markets, working loosely with Washington Policy Center, but just generally, if we get organized and we inform people as to a free market choice as opposed to a government choice, people will follow along and then they'll go, hey, I like this. I support this. It's being done. Most of the support from Future 42 is from money donations from people that believe in the cause.
7: Yeah, I mean, the idea is Project 42 is the kind of the head organization. Future 42 is the public-facing entity. Project 42, I refer to as the Venture Fund for Freedom.
6: And oh, so, nice.
7: Donors that are interested in, you know, a different direction than where we've been on a policy front, you know, they give to Project 42, and we do grants to various organizations that are kind of free market oriented, public safety oriented. So we try to fill in the gaps and educate people about policy.
6: The now smoldering fire that will consume the ballot and all news within a couple of months, the millionaire's tax. For this, if you can defeat this thing, and I'm saying you, I'm talking about free marketers, people that believe yeah. that, you know, nobody believes what they're saying in Olympia, that it's not going to affect everybody. What will that do for Future 42 if you're able to snuff this thing out?
7: Well, I think it proves the concept that if you reach the people in the middle, the people that believe in free markets, they believe in public safety, they want a better future for their kids, that there's a mechanism for them to push back, right? And that just hasn't been there. And mm-hmm. so if we're able to do that, it will give people some hope that they need around here. I mean, we all know people that are leaving the state. There's a lot. Contrary to what you hear from folks that say nobody's leaving,
6: right?
7: There's a lot of people leaving. And so we want people to stick around, stay in the fight.
6: So this is going to be a three-legged stool. One of them is going to be the person filling out the ballot. The other one is going to be eventually the next step would be to then vote for people that they think would continue with the idea of free market, good representation in Olympia. And the third, and this is essential, which most people are going to be, it's like taking a test in high school where they gave you the little bottom part for extra credit. People are like, God, I'm going to take a shot at that. I have no idea what the extra credit is, even though I could use it. And that is voting for somebody in the Washington State Supreme Court.
7: Yeah.
6: And as I said to research, I played this with Joe, and Joe fell right into it. So this is where they found that a third of people will leave it blank.
7: Yeah.
6: A third of people will choose the person based upon their name. And then a third will be informed, hopefully somewhat informed. And that's the candidate, that's the voter that you want, is to inform those, right? Because the Washington State Supreme Court justice could win with 11 to 15% of the votes. That's it.
7: Yeah. Dave Larson would be on the Supreme Court if it wasn't for the undervote in 2024. And it mostly came from Eastern Washington.
6: Describe what undervote is.
7: People that voted for president, voted for governor, and they just left the Supreme Court ballot blank. Yeah. They didn't fill in a name. And so, you know, that's part of the effort that we form with Full Court Press, trying to educate the public. We just want people to know who the folks are and certainly folks that will uphold the Constitution and not try to make policy from the bench.
6: Doesn't it sort of give a slight odor that one would go, what is that? Light a match. The fact that someone has to you run as a judge, people give the guy money or give the gal money, and then people vote for them.
7: Yeah, it's really a strange deal because they can't solicit for money. It's a strange deal. But, you know, our founders in Washington wanted elected judges. They didn't want them appointed. Which is odd because most of the judges in our state were initially appointed, either by Inslee or now we have, you know, two on the Supreme Court that were appointed by Ferguson.
6: Do you think it's a better system? So 27 states have the governor appoint. Then some of them, it's the state house nominates. They have a nominating committee and then the governor appoints from there. Some of them appoint from the legislators. And then 14 of the states just elected. So we're in the elected group of people. And again, to me, they're not allowed to solicit for money, but the money still goes in there. But then you think, aren't they? They can't excuse themselves from everything, especially when it comes to union. The union gives so much money to these judges.
7: Yeah.
6: And at that point, you just go, are you just buying the judge? Because you serve for 6 years and then you have to retire at the age of 75 or 74, right?
7: Yeah. I mean, it's a real game because, you know, like this year, we've got two newly appointed judges. both of them have deep ties with Bob Ferguson, the governor. I mean, one of them worked with him at K&L Gates. The other one worked directly for him when he was in the AG's office. So it's not even the appearance that it's an unbiased, you know, somebody that's from a pool of folks that have no connection. You know, if you want Bob Ferguson's policies continued, he's picked people that are very familiar with his policy leanings to be on the Supreme Court.
6: Well, elections have consequences.
7: Yeah.
6: Right?
7: Absolutely.
6: And that's the case. So here we go. We have, what, five spots that are open. This is going to be the most, I think, ever have been available for the third that'll leave it blank, the third that'll choose the name.
7: We're going to dig into that third that'll leave it blank. We got to educate a lot of voters.
6: Right.
7: And you know, and make your own choice. I mean, it's, you know, there's folks that want a progressive court, and that's basically what we have here. But the polling that we've done says that's not really what folks want. They want a balanced court. And that's not what they perceive that we have.
6: The Washington State Supreme Court has looked at the income tax issue a number of times. And even though we hear from Jamie Peterson that, oh, that was back in 1933. That was so long ago when they made that decision. Still, it's pretty simple as you look at it. Is property income, can this be taxed? And it has to be taxed equally, right? That's the rule of the whole thing. Now, the Washington Supreme Court was able to do some Humpty Dumpty language somersaults on capital gains tax.
7: Yes, the Quinn decision, the lipstick on a pig. We'll call it an excise tax, even though, you know, 49 other states and the federal government consider it an income tax. We made that up out of whole cloth, and the Supreme Court validated it with a stamp of approval, at least the majority of the judges.
6: Isn't that a bad sign for anybody that would like to see the state Supreme Court rule that property and income and understanding that this millionaire's tax is illegal?
7: How dare you say millionaire's tax is an income tax? You just get to keep the first milli free, according to a few folks in Olympia. No, I mean, it's an income tax. They set it up as an income tax. So, it's a bad sign. So, I mean, I think the two work in tandem. There's the initiative that people can, you know, make a decision at the ballot box on whether they want an income tax. But it really is going to be dependent on who's in the Supreme Court to either uphold that with the initiative, or if it doesn't pass, to make a decision on the unconstitutional lawsuit that's moving forward.
6: Looking at the folks that are going to be showing up for this thing, do you think you have a chance if it does go before the court? Do you think that the people that are already in there, so the five will get in place, do you have enough support, or do you think you'd have to win all those five spots?
7: I think that's unrealistic, and that expectation that's not going to happen. You're not going to flip five spots on the court. I just don't think that's going to happen. But I think if folks decide they want to recast the court so that it's more balanced and there's two or three, maybe that gives a little more backbone to some folks that are already on the court. There's folks that I know on that court that I've worked with that I don't think are captured progressives. I think they're being kind of drug along by the progressive that are already there. So you find a few more folks that vote more down the middle, I think you might give a spine to some other folks on the court to not always be far left on their decisions.
6: I didn't know, Steve Gordon, you were involved with Full Press.
7: Full Court Press? Yeah.
6: I love Full Court Press.
7: Yeah. Well, it was, you know, that's one of the things that through Project 42, we said, hey, you know, similar to what we've done for recruiting for legislative candidates and municipal candidates through League of Our Own, we should have something that specializes in judicial candidates. Now, we had no idea we were going to catch the car and have five races this year. That's crazy. But, you know, not all the judges that are running are associated with that. And that's fine. We just, you know, we wanted to bring in some balance to the candidate pool.
6: Explain the dystopian world that we live in and how the judges get elected. Joe and I talked about this a couple times on the air. So often it's the defense attorneys that give the support. So they write them up and they love them and they give them the money. And they often run unopposed.
7: Yes. Well, and it's also interesting that.
6: And this is for the judges.
7: Yeah. And like, Indivisible Tacoma. So Indivisible is like a nationwide network. They were the ones behind the No Kings protest, right?
6: Yeah.
7: All of the sitting judges are endorsed and proudly endorsed by Indivisible and display that on their website. Indivisible is they're one step from DSA.
6: Yeah.
7: Now, these are supposed to be balanced arbiters of justice in our state, and they're being proudly endorsed by a really radical far left group. That doesn't seem like a fair and balanced treatment of the law. And so, there's one side that's very active, and it's trial lawyers and it's far left folks, and they get their

0: I'll sign the letter. Yeah. And they were basically, they didn't come right out and say, we don't want to be a colorblind, you know, court. So then they included race in just about everything that they did.
1: It was in the capital gains decision, which is, I don't know how you'd introduce that to the capital gains decision, but that was, it was in the decision that the Justice, Chief Justice Stevens wrote. That was her majority decision. She's on the ballot. So, you know, expect that kind of ruling on the income tax if she's writing the majority decision. So that's why we got to get a few other folks elected that have a different perspective.
0: It was 10 days after his death, so there was no evidence, there was no trial, but we had our Supreme Court justices deciding that they had to start to act.
1: Yeah.
0: And some of their actions have drawn the attention of Clarence Thomas and Alito, pointing out that this is you're not equal justice under the law, and the bias is present. This is from the Washington State Supreme Court justice. A friend of mine, who I won't say his name on the air, attended a Spokane big conference. And the judges were up at the dais, and one had said that it's important that when it comes to sentencing, we take the race of the individual, the defendant, into consideration. And people applauded. And my buddy said, at that point, I realized I have to get out of this business.
1: Yeah, we're supposed to be a colorblind society legally. You know, that's kind of been part of the whole effort when it came to civil rights, is to, you know, even that out. And now we're deciding that we need to reintroduce that. And I think that, I mean, it's just unhealthy, I think, for society. But, you know, again, if that's with the will of the voters, then we get what we vote for.
0: The fact that so few will not vote. I mean, so many will not vote, and such a small percentage will be in there. Is it possible to turn the state of Washington in a different direction? You hear from Todd Myers from Washington Policy Center said, our biggest disadvantage is funding. The unions take taxpayers' dollars, and they fund all their political campaigns. They fund the anything that they need to do. They automatically get the checks to them every single month. And I said to Myers one time, this is a long time ago, how does a Republican ever win in the state of Washington? Could you ever get a Republican governor in there? He said, well, one way, if we were a right-to-work state, which, good luck with that, right? That's never going to happen. A
1: really
0: meteor
1: tough.
0: Flies down, right? Yeah. No, none of that's going to happen. So then it would have to be, at what point do you get at least some balance? And I don't have a problem with people on the left, people on the right, but it's nice to have balance, right? Rather than having a trifecta state, because when you see states, and that happens with Republicans, where they own everything. They got the governor, they got the Senate, they got the House, and then they also have the Justice Department, they have the courts. So it locks in. It's not healthy.
1: No, it's a mirror image, whether it's on the left or the right. When you control all the levers, you introduce bias, you introduce a lot of gamesmanship. That's just not healthy in our body politics. So, you know, for us to change things here, I think a couple of things. I mean, they have an inherent advantage. The SEIU 775, the WEEA, the WFSE, they play an outsized role in every campaign. They fund everything. And they skim off the top of every employee's check to build up their ballot fund. So they don't even have to fundraise. They've got it already in the bank.
2: They have $150 million coffers.
1: There's $150 million that, you know, is their revenue level, and then they can dedicate part of that to their ballot effort. So they don't even have to fundraise. They've already got it in the bank when the campaign starts, which is why they can drop $50 million on us in 2024 with the ballot initiatives. So to level that out, we need for two things. We need a revolt of the sane middle. And I'm starting to talk to a lot more Democrats that are, you know, Gregoire Locke Democrats that are saying, hey, where we're going is not healthy. And I think more people recognize it. And the other thing is that the small and mid-sized businesses need to stand up for themselves. They're going to have to write some checks to even the playing field, or we don't have a chance. And that's who the people we want to appeal to, is people that have their name on the side of the building.
0: Brian Hayward was in here just last week, and he told me that when they were going to work on the Climate Commitment Act, he said he had people that were in the oil and gas business going, we don't like this idea. And Brian's like, well, then say something. And they're like, whoa, no. If we say something, it's going to be even worse.
1: They were very much afraid of what would be coming down the pike if they did anything. And I think he kind of had the same thing with the millionaire's tax. You know, the larger businesses, the C-corps, don't have to pay this. And they're remarkably silent on this. And so it'd be nice to get them engaged, because they're next on the menu. Right now,

0: it's going after S corps and pass through companies. So that's family businesses. That's family farms right. that are going to have to pay this. And what's ironic, I was talking to a small business owner just last week. She was saying, this is crazy. Everybody got all ginned up about all the big corporations. It's Starbucks and Amazons and Microsofts. We hate those guys, right? Yeah. They don't have to pay.
1: Yeah.
0: It's the small mom and pop businesses, and they're bigger than mom and pops, but it's the family business enterprises that are the ones that are going to have to pay this tax. And
1: yeah.
0: so they've weaponized the animus towards big corporations and put it right on the front doorstep of every small family business in the state.
1: Oh, but don't forget, they're going to give you you don't have to pay taxes on shampoo, conditioner, and diapers, which is
0: yes.
1: a savings
0: oh,
1: of
0: fantastic.
1: $15 a
0: yeah.
1: year.
0: Yeah.
1: And then they're going to reduce the B&O tax.
0: For a $300,000 gross revenue business, that basically pays somebody's salary and not even the release on their office. Come on. That's, I mean, good for them. Great. That's fantastic. You shouldn't have been in the pool to begin with. But, I mean, that's not the larger businesses that make up our state and employ a lot of people.
1: So if my business is grossing $2 million a year, so I get a break on the B&O tax?
0: No. Oh, you don't get it. That it's only $300,000 and less, and I think it steps
1: up. Oh, that's
0: up.
1: Right. That's right. Right.
0: Yeah,
1: so
0: it steps up to I think $600 or $650.
1: By the way, if your revenue is $300,000, by the time you get all the way to the bottom, you basically have bought yourself a job.
0: Think about you're that working, in Seattle. You're working for yourself at that point,
1: right? And you're making if you're
0: probably
1: really
0: working out of your house,
1: and you're making if you tie it all in there, you're like probably $18 an hour. But hey, it's my own business.
0: Yeah. And everybody has to start somewhere.
1: Right.
0: Bless them.
1: Look at you.
0: Yeah, I know.
1: What that means.
0: Anybody can succeed, right? I mean, look at this.
1: You're too tan. I don't trust you anymore, Steve Gordon. I like the paler.
0: As I'm working outside
1: I
0: all
1: like the paler,
0: day,
1: Steve
0: man.
1: Gordon.
0: I'm pounding rocks.
1: Oh,
0: and,
1: oh yeah.
0: Yeah, down laying there. Down
1: oh,
0: pavement.
1: Oh, and, yeah. Mr. Lake Taps. All right.
0: Easy.
1: Yeah, get out of here. Go. I think you probably have some emails to attend to. Here comes Nate Chucky Traffic. Nate Dodd.
2: Lake Washington Windows and Doors has the update. Bellevue to Everett. We're down to 1 hour. Still solid from Bellevue to Alderwood. Seattle to Everett, 45 minutes, slow from Northgate through Linwood. South 405 slows between Alderwood and Botholm. Then once you get into Bellevue, it's real heavy. South 405 bumper to bumper from 520 through Factoria. Then it thins out as you head into Renton. Plan on a 40-minute trip between Bellevue and Renton. Linwood to Seattle, we've improved to 50 minutes. Got a thick backup from Northgate Way all the way to I-90. Southbound 99, you're jam-packed at Green Lake to the stadiums. Over to Mercer Island, westbound 90, just past North Mercer. Way still dealing with a crash in the HOV lane. That's got you backed up all the way to 405. And out in Ballard, the Ballard Bridge is back open following about a 40-minute closure due to a mechanical issue that had the draw span stuck in the up position. That closure created massive backups throughout Ballard, Fremont, Magnolia, and Queen Anne, and they're still there. 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
12: Good evening. It's 5:30. I'm Tim Hull. Here's what's happening in Thurston County. Deputies are sharing a heartbreaking reminder about the dangers of leaving children in a running vehicle. Shortly after noon today, a car parked outside a home on 93rd Avenue Southwest in Tumwater caught fire with three children inside. A 12-year-old pulled a toddler to safety, then ran for help, but by the time their father returned, flames had engulfed the vehicle. Despite desperate rescue efforts, a 5-month-old baby died. Investigators are still working to determine what caused that fire. Seattle Kraken CEO Todd Lewicki is sending a warning that more Washington business leaders are looking to move out of the state. Cairo News Radio's Luke Ducey reports he's calling on lawmakers to do something before it's too late.
3: Lewicki told an audience at the recent Economic Future Solutions Summit he's never seen Washington's business community as worried as it is today. He warned the state could face a business exodus and credit rating downgrades if lawmakers continue raising taxes and increasing spending instead of balancing the budget.
13: I do know a lot of people who own businesses, and I am shocked at how many are leaving. And we can say it doesn't matter and goodbye. It does matter.
3: Lewicki, a lifetime Democrat, says he supports the millionaire's tax, but it's time for lawmakers to wake up and create a fiscal plan that works. Luke Ducey, Cairo News Radio.
12: Seattle City Light customers will pay more starting next year. Earlier today, the city council unanimously approved back-to-back 9.5% rate increases for 2027 and 2028.
14: However, even with these rate increases, Seattle still has one of the lowest electrical utility rates of any major city in the United States.
12: At City Council Member Deborah Juarez, the average monthly residential customer will pay about $10 more a month. The utility says the increases are needed to upgrade aging infrastructure and meet growing demand for electricity. That vintage Los Angeles Lakers jacket sold for nearly $90,000 at auction yesterday. Portland teenager Quinn Brown found it at a Goodwill store. It was later authenticated as the jacket once worn by Wilt Chamberlain.
15: I'm obviously happy. $90,000 is pretty good.
16: Yeah.
15: I was hoping it would go higher. I'm a little surprised sitting there the last 5 minutes. It didn't really get any bids. So that was a little disappointing, but still a lot of money, especially since I only spent $3.
12: That's Quinn Brown on the Jake and Spike Show here on Cairo News Radio. He says he plans to invest all of his proceeds from the auction. And if you have a raccoon enthusiast on your holiday shopping list and you know where we're going with this, here is an idea for you. The National Bobblehead Hall of Fame and Museum will produce limited edition bobbleheads of Jimothy. It'll go for $30 and it'll ship out in December. 5:34 now. Let's get a check on traffic with Nate.
16: It's busy. Harborstone Credit Union has the update. Here are some of our bigger issues. Bellevue to Everett has improved to 50 minutes, but it's still solid from Bellevue to Alderwood. Seattle to Everett at 40 minutes. You're slow from Shoreline right there at 145th and Shoreline through Linwood. Everett to Marysville, 15 minutes. Linwood to Seattle is a 40-minute commute. We've got a hefty backup from Northgate down to I-90. Southbound 99, jam-packed from Green Lake to the stadiums. Northbound 99, heavy through that downtown tunnel. North 5, bumper-to-bumper at the Michigan Curve to the Ship Canal Bridge. Plan on a half hour to get through this. South 405 in Bellevue is bumper-to-bumper from 520 through Factoria. And then things thin out as you head into Renton. It's about 40 minutes from Bellevue into Renton. On Mercer Island, westbound 90, just past North Mercer Way, a crash takes up your HOV lane. That's got you backed up to 405. It's a half-hour trip on I-90 between Bellevue and Seattle. Westbound 520, bumper-to-bumper across the lake to I-5, 45 minutes from Bellevue. 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
12: Partly cloudy and warm overnight tonight with a low of 65. Tomorrow, hot and hazy, 93. Sun mixed with clouds and a chance of showers on Thursday. It cools off to 79. It's 91 right now in Seattle. 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

0: Teeny, look at Teeny dancing. Teeny, why don't you just hit that button and spin the wheel, the Wilcox Fame Farm Express, if you will. All the names of all the players showing up red, white, and blue is each one of the turns of the wheel, displaying which one of us will get a chance to do the whole lands on me. I'm going to go Texas Omelet.
1: Or yum.
0: Whatever it's called.
2: Yum.
0: There you go. Can you do the voice, like, try to make your voice sound like Teeny's?
1: Yum.
2: Yum.
1: Yum.
2: Yum.
1: Yum.
0: Okay, good enough. Texas Omelet. That's
2: just
0: stop. Okay, fine. Thank you, Teeny. That's in the book. That's an omelet and Texas Omelet.
1: Yum.
0: Okay, nicely. Good job, everybody. Good. Wow. All righty. My buddy Joel just wrote, John. Disabled and gay? Where do you find these guests? And you were a bit rude, maybe. Tara thinks you were awesome, though. Okay, Joel. Well, screw you. That's a text that came in just a little while ago. Apparently upset by the guests that we had on. Here's what happened. I said to Joe this morning, everybody was running around. Joe texted me around 10 o'clock. They're having a big meeting of the minds to figure out, like, how to continue to keep this Jiminy thing going. Right?
3: Oh, yeah. But every morning, our news team has a meeting. It's about 9:45, and all, you know, 12 of them and a couple of the digital producers get together, and they toss around what the biggest stories of the day are, what's going to be written up later, what's already written, what other outlets are doing, what's going national, what's local.
0: Mm. We never get involved. I always say, should we go over there and get involved? You're like, no, don't do it.
3: No,
0: don't do
3: Spike
0: it.
3: Does. He invites himself to the meeting, and he goes over there, and he creeps in, and he listens.
0: And you wrote, the news team and Spike currently having a meeting brainstorming ways to hop on the Jiminy bandwagon.
3: Oh, you should have heard Sully. He's just like, well, we can get him into the choke point. We can do the Jiminy. Your tires are going to benefit from Jimothy, and Jimothy
0: was really working it.
3: Oh, he was going for it even after
4: the
3: meeting.
4: Conduit, and I'm glad to do it.
0: Yeah,
3: I mean, come on, guys.
0: We're going to let it go, yeah. And then I thought, let's just college try on this. You didn't go to college, did you?
3: Nope.
0: Okay. Yeah, so it was a non-college try. So I looked up online, Instagram, a couple other things. I find this lady's Facebook page explaining that she is doing therapy, and she believes that all of us have a Jimothy in all of us, and we need to get in touch with that, let it out, because right now is a time, because everyone is very open to all of your shortcomings.
3: That's right.
0: Like compacted spine or whatever that raccoon has. So, Dr. Karen Seward, on what makes the raccoon special.
5: I'm very happy to talk about why Jimothy is not just getting the awards and things like that, but he is actually helping people heal.
0: Helping them heal. How is that, doctor, that's the raccoon is doing that?
5: So, I think, John, we all know that everyone inside is crippled, right?
0: This is the other thing. Most people don't use that word anymore. I was going to correct her. I don't know what former Yugoslavian country she's from, so we just let her go. Okay, hang on.
5: Raccoon is crippled, Jimothy. I mean, but he doesn't know he's crippled. He doesn't know he's gay.
0: At that point, I'm like, oh, okay, here we go. Here we go. Going to cuckoo town. Here we go.
5: He doesn't know certain things. And you ask, oh, why do you say he's gay? I say, well, he's way too cute not to be gay, right? And also, the Jimothy, what a name. I mean, why not name him a little more boy-like, you know, Jim Tim or Tim Jim or
3: Tim Jim.
5: Something like that. So we all have this feeling in us that we are not quite enough, and that if we can be perfect, everyone then will give us college degree, Mariners game, bobblehead, all of this. But in fact, it is Jimothy who is imperfect that is getting the attention. So we should just be ourselves, be a Jimothy for a day or two.
0: Ah, okay. Which one, you have two more left here. Which one you like better? Except what makes you different, or her course?
3: That's a little longer. Just go into her course.
0: She has a course.
3: Yeah.
0: She's responding quickly to the market that she's come up with a course on this.
3: Right.
0: You, by the way, you're having a 3-day course on finding the Jimothy within you. It says on the website, It's a 3-day course. It's $217. And then
5: Per day.
0: You'll
5: get it right. Yes, yeah, per day. Yes, it is $217 per day.
0: A black Timothy mask will be provided for $43.
5: You got to wear it for 3 days. You know, it's got to be good quality.
0: And she went on to explain that everyone is asked to get on the ground and pick up one of your legs and then move towards everyone else that's seated. And then they all say something nice about you as you are contorting your spine in such a way and then coming there. And then they're encouraging your mistakes in a way. She went on to also say that it's important for us to also prepare for what she sees as a fast approaching death, crushed under the tires of a car.
3: Or she predicted he might overdose on heroin.
0: I don't know where she got that from.
4: Well, he could lick something off the ground with fentanyl on it, you know,
0: exactly
4: in this town.
0: Right.
3: That does happen.
0: Yeah, she said torn apart by dogs or squished, crushed flat on the road by a car. And that we need to get ready for his death as well. Like, all right, there you go. No one else has that story.
3: No, absolutely not.
0: All right. Andrew, did you learn anything in that?
6: Oh, so much. I learned so much in the interview.
0: Okay, good. You got a bad attitude. You do. You better check your attitude at the door, young man.
6: Oh, my goodness.
0: Yeah, you better check your attitude. Nathan, is he better check his attitude?
4: Yeah, check that attitude.
0: Check it.
3: Yeah. Andrew,
0: check it.
6: Before I wreck it.
0: Yeah, check the traffic.
3: What is the show today?
4: Linwood to Seattle, back up to 50 minutes. We're bumper to bumper from Northgate Way to I-90, and now a number of streets are jammed up waiting to get onto I-5, namely through the U District and Green Lake. Southbound 99 is jam-packed from Green Lake to the stadiums where your Mariners have a 6:40 game tonight. Northbound I-5, bumper to bumper between the Michigan Curve and Ship Canal Bridge, half hour to get through this. Crossing the lake from Bellevue to Seattle, 35 minutes on 520. You're bumper to bumper from 92nd all the way over to I-5. It's just a half hour, 25 minutes on I-90. Once we cleared that crash near Island Crest Way on Mercer Island, that opened things up and is pretty wide open after you get past Bellevue Way into Seattle. South 405, though, is thick from 520 through Factoria before things thin out. 40 minutes from Bellevue into Renton and everywhere else starting to thin out. North 405 still pretty thick, though, in South Center through the Renton S-curves. Cairo News Radio, real-time traffic. I'm Nate Connors.
0: Hagen A. Connors, over the age of 50. Don't want to wear readers or glasses or contacts anymore. Concerned about a cataract. Is that you? Well, the good news is K2 Vision RLE. That's refractive lens exchange. And the good doctors there that have done more than 150,000 of these procedures are just waiting for you and your eyes. 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
0: Okay, no music, right? We got to get to this. Sorry. Oh, go ahead, Andrew. That's it? Okay, here we go.
3: Double me.
0: Take care of all the rest. Here we go.
3: Yeesh. Bill in Lake Stevens says, this is on, what was it called, the heat pump?
0: Yes.
3: He said, it's because cooling is removing heat, not adding cooling. Mm. There's no such thing as cold. Oh. Cold is just a description of less heat energy. Duh.
0: Thank you, Bill Lake Stevens.
3: I didn't know that.
0: Kendall in the 360 says, why was Nate so offended that John called him Sully? He doesn't want to be a conduit? I don't think I called him Sully.
1: Well, you did, but I'm not offended. I would. That's one of the greatest honors to be called Sully.
3: It is. I'm your conduit. And I'm glad to do it.
0: Nice. All right, thank you.
3: Jeff and Puyallup
0: says... In fact, from now on, let's all call each other Sully.
3: Okay. Jeff and Puyallup says, hey, John, I'm confused. You were talking about how corrupt FIFA was, and I thought you were talking about Sound Transit.
0: The only difference is... There is no difference. Lisa and Chelan says, Project Red Card. Why not clean up Seattle, folks, year-round? Feds and local only clean up the criminals when you have visiting fans.
3: You read the next one, too.
0: Left-handers are more discriminated against than any racial minority. Really?
3: Athena in the 425 says, Curly, I'm a lefty, too. I also process thoughts with both sides of my brain. I'm proud to have just about anything in common with you.
0: All right, thank you. Welcome, Tina. 425 on explosive diarrhea. This would have never happened at Wilcox Farms if they grew lettuce.
3: Nice.
0: True words never spoken. Thank you, 425. Or may I call you Sully?
3: That's
0: go ahead.
3: Nice. Biscuit from Everett says, John, your hypothetical Judge Sullivan has a brogue and a nose with broken capillaries. Does Cairo Sullivan also have these features?
0: Not yet.
1: I'm your conduit.
0: Thank you. Dr. Karen Seward, Doug from Puyallup says, wait, that raccoon is gay?
3: Apparently. Lena on the 425 says, John, you're usually impenetrably matter of fact, but I think you've met your match. That was wild.
0: 425 is a listener for the past 12 years, and its 306 segment needed to go into the Hall of Fame of Curly Show along with the Chris Man Panties. Oh, my guy from grade school interview. Wow.
3: Oh, speak of the devil, Chris Sullivan. That doctor, in quotes, has removed all of my crippling pain, except for my brain. I'll get this one, too. Yeah. Braden and Snohomish, this is, by the way, play-by-play of that interview.
0: Okay.
3: He says, who is this lady? I don't like her very much. It's not that deep. Oh, wait, she's profiting off Jimothy. It makes sense now. This is crazy. This has to be staged. Wow.
0: Kitsap Paul says, what the heck is she doctor up? Sounds like a doctor of BS.
3: Glenn and SeaTac says, Jimothy needs a lawyer. Where are all the royalties for animal rescue? Someone is making a killing.
0: 4253, this woman is nuts.
3: 425, thank you so much for that lady. Oh, my God. It's been a while since I smiled like that.
0: All right, there we go. Wow, look at all these letters left over.
3: That's not even half of them.
0: Jeez.
3: This comes to us from 206, who's a first-time listener, texter, long-time listener.
0: Welcome.
3: First-time, long-time.
0: Welcome. Thanks for typing.
3: What was that website the Jimothy doctor was pushing? I've got to see it. I could not understand what she said the website was. I tried rewinding multiple times on YouTube, but John's laugh got me losing it with the child actors and the heroine. Can you repeat it, please?
0: That for you.
3: Put it on the website.
0: We'll get that up for you right away.
2: That's all she wrote.
0: Didn't write no more. Okay.
2: Yeah. She left the gloom hanging.
0: Self-hate, and then you list like how the world is open.
4: I don't realize that we can see. For instance, you know, I can see part of you, John, that is crippled.
0: Here's Sully checking traffic.
1: Linwood of Seattle just went back up to 1 hour. We're bumper to bumper from Northgate Way to I-90, and now a number of streets are jammed up waiting to get onto I-5, mainly through the U District and the Green Lake neighborhoods. Southbound 99 jam-packed from Green Lake to the stadiums, again where your Mariners have a 6:40 game. Northbound 99 bumper to bumper through the downtown tunnel. Now North 5 into Seattle, we're still packed from the Michigan Curve to the Ship Canal Bridge. It's about a half hour to get through this. Over to the east side, South 405 still jam-packed from 520 through Factoria. Plan on a half hour from Bellevue into Renton. Seattle to Federal Way, we've cleared out here. Southbound 167 is cleared out in the north end. Still slow between Algona and Sumner. And at the King Pierce County line, both directions of I-5 are slow between Fife and State Route 18. Cairo News Radio, real-time traffic. I'm Nate Connors.
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1: 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The latest tracking on Tropical Storm Bertha
0: has it skirting the Gulf Coast, heading for New Orleans, later Houston. ABC's Victor Kendo in New Orleans.
2: Coastal flooding is possible, as well as 1 to 4 feet of storm surge. We saw residents getting ready. We stopped by a sandbag location. People here have been through their share of storms.
3: And the city right now urging residents to get their preparations done today.
0: Torrential rain, flood warnings, tornado watches affecting 85 million Americans from Louisville to the northeast tonight. The Pentagon has identified the remains of a third service member believed killed in the Iranian attack at the airbase in Jordan over the weekend. U.S. forces have been attacking Iranian targets for an 11th night in a row, says the U.S. military. OpenAI has disclosed an unprecedented cyber incident where its AI system allegedly hacked into another AI company, noting it was mind-blowing that it happened autonomously. This is ABC News. Authorities in Alaska say a woman is recovering after she was attacked by a brown bear while hiking on a trail over the weekend. Anchorage police say the woman was found with non-life-threatening injuries while the bear ran off. At least stick it. That was the response from new Giants coach John Harbaugh after running back Cam Scatabo failed to land one of his signature backflips over the weekend and appeared to land awkwardly on his surgically repaired right ankle. ESPN senior NFL insider Adam Schefter.
4: I can't imagine that they're particularly excited about seeing videos like that. That is who Cam Scatabo is. Like, this is not a surprise. This is a guy who would headbutt brick walls before every college football game.
0: Scatabo said he's good and promised not to hurt myself before the season, he says. Kaylee Hoddle, a deaf actor known for her roles in 2 Godzilla films, has died in a car crash in Maryland. She was only 18 years old. Chuck Sievertson, ABC News.
5: 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That story coming up, but first here's Nate with real-time traffic.
1: Thanks, Tim. It's still a bugger of a commute trying to get through Seattle. South 5 absolutely jam-packed from North Gateway all the way to the stadiums. It's taking you 55 minutes between Linwood and downtown. Southbound 99, you're bumper-to-bumper approaching the Aurora Bridge down to the stadiums. Northbound 99 still jam-packed through that downtown tunnel. North 5, you're bumper-to-bumper from the Michigan Curve to the Ship Canal Bridge. Half hour to get through this. Bellevue to Seattle, crossing Lake Washington. 25 minutes on I-90. A little closer to a half hour on 520. Bellevue to Linwood, 35 minutes. Scattered backups between Bellevue and Alderwood. After Northeast 85th, though, this begins to thin out for you. Seattle to Linwood, 20 minutes. You're crowded between Shoreline and Linwood. And South 405 through Bellevue, still bumper to bumper from 520 through Factoria. Then it thins out. 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
5: At 6:03, good evening. I'm Tim Hull. Here's what's happening. We've officially hit 90 for the second time this year, and we're going to do it all again tomorrow and even be a couple of degrees warmer. Cairo 7 meteorologist Morgan Palmer says temperatures will be above average overnight tonight.
6: It's going to stay in the 70s, some cases low 80s, well into the evening, into the early overnight in the urban centers around Puget Sound. So really hard to cool off.
5: You can help keep your house cool by not using some appliances during the day.
10: The biggest heat-producing culprits or appliances in our homes are our oven and stovetop, our clothes dryer, and our dishwasher.
5: It's also a good idea to close blinds or curtains before the sun hits your windows. Seattle City Light customers will pay more starting next year. Earlier today, the city council unanimously approved back-to-back 9.5% rate increases in 2027 and 2028.
13: However, even with these rate increases, Seattle still has one of the lowest electrical utility rates of any major city in the United States.
5: That's City Council Member Deborah Juarez. The average residential customer will pay about $10 more per month. The utility says the increases are needed to upgrade aging infrastructure and meet growing demand for electricity. We know World Cup in Seattle saw no serious crime during the event. Now we know one of the reasons why.
14: Operation Red Card is a just-revealed crackdown that was tied to the World Cup. Federal and local agents teamed up to target repeat violent offenders and the drug networks behind them, saying the same groups pushing fentanyl are also driving gun violence across Seattle and King County. FBI Special Agent in Charge, Mike Harrington.
7: This team located and arrested 17 subjects and seized 12 firearms of various calibers, many of which had alterations known as switches, which turn a semi-automatic into a fully automatic firearm.
2: Of the 17 people arrested, King County prosecutors say 10 are already charged with a variety of crimes. James Lynch, Cairo News Radio.
5: Emirates Airlines says it will not take the first 10 777X Boeing builds. Its chief Tim Clark tells The Telegraph those early planes should be, quote, turned into baked bean tins. According to the Seattle Times, the planes need heavy repairs to incorporate design changes. Boeing expects to deliver the jet next year, 7 years behind schedule. The FAA has yet to certify the 777X. Getting through Fall City is not going to be easy this weekend. SR 202 is closing just east of the roundabout from late Friday night to early Monday morning. The Washington Department of Transportation's Elizabeth Mount says they need to repair the embankment after it was nearly washed away by flooding.
8: It created an urgent need to stabilize the embankment and protect SR 202 before the next rainy season.
5: There's a 16-mile detour to get through the corridor. You can find a map and more details at MyNorthwest.com. Your forecast, partly cloudy overnight with a low of 65, hot and hazy on Wednesday, and a heat advisory until 11 o'clock tomorrow. Sun and clouds mix with a chance of showers on Thursday, and it cools to 79. 91 right now in Seattle. 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
9: Oh, right into it. Nothing fancy, huh? Don't want to stress you out there, Ann.
11: We got someone waiting on the line.
9: All right, there we are. Oh, that's right. By the way, we have not been able to get video, right?
5: Hang on.
9: Diving in the news.
5: All right, here we go.
9: Joe, you ready? Wrong and wrong here?
12: Ready.
9: Where are you on the 1 to 10 sick of Jimothy?
12: 11.
9: All right, that's a shame. Hang on.
15: Seattle's most talked about new celebrity made a surprise appearance at the Mariners game. Jimothy the raccoon took part in the salmon race and won.
16: In an alley tucked behind trash can.
9: Fixed. Had to be fixed.
16: And Jimothy the raccoon is hard to spot, but around the world, he's hard to miss.
17: I thought he was a cat, actually, at first, and that's why I was recording, because I just love cats. He had come out from under a car, and I wanted to see what the cat looked like, and then I realized that wasn't the shape of a cat.
16: Jimothy felt like a fitting name, she says. From the Mariners tipping their cap to the University of Washington jokingly awarding him a degree, everyone seems to be jumping aboard the Jimothy train.
9: Yes, that is for sure. I found a post on Facebook from a Dr. Karen Seward, who has included Jimothy into her therapy. Dr. Can she hear me? Dr. Karen Seward, thank you for coming on.
18: Oh, so good to be here, John. I'm very happy to talk about why Jimothy is not just getting awards and things like that, but he is actually helping people heal.
9: Helping them heal. How is that, doctor, that the raccoon is doing that?
18: So I think, John, we all know that everyone inside is crippled, right? The raccoon is crippled, Jimothy. I mean, but he doesn't know he's crippled. He doesn't know he's gay. He doesn't know certain things. And you ask, oh, why do you say he's gay? I say, well, he's way too cute not to be gay, right? And also, the Jimothy, what a name. I mean, why not name him a little more boy-like, you know, Jim Tim or Tim Jim or something like that. So we all have this feeling in us that we are not quite enough, and that if we can be perfect, everyone then will give us college degree, Mariners game, bobblehead, all of this. But in fact, it is Jimothy who is imperfect that is getting the attention. So we should just be ourselves, be a Jimothy for a day or two, and just, I don't mean shorten your back and run around on a fence or under a car necessarily, but I do mean that you could accept the fact that everyone has something, right? I mean, there are people that are rejected by childhood. Some people say were fired unnecessarily, unceremoniously, for nothing. There's people that are doing things that are, you know, maybe ashamed of, but that's okay because you are still, you have the potential to be loved.
9: Your book, loving yourself fully and quieting the voices in your head that has every reason to hate you and probably does. So in that book, which I pulled up online, it is self-published, so they give you like 6 or 7 pages of it, Doctor. And you talk about the idea that we all sort of self-hate, and then you list like 30 different things that somebody might be able to find about themselves. So you're saying that if we have, all of us have this sort of deformed raccoon in us, and right now the world is open to this raccoon, and we should let the raccoon, the as you say, crippled gay raccoon out?
18: But of course, it is. First of all, people do not realize how transparent they actually are. They don't realize that we can see, for instance, you know, I can see part of you, John, that is crippled emotionally, of course, but maybe, you know, I don't know you, so maybe not. But that is something we all carry. So we see that Jimothy, tell back the what do you call the robe or something?
9: Yeah.
18: And then we see, okay, there you are.
9: Right.
18: You are not perfect, but look, you are adored and loved. And that is possible for the weakest among us, the most vulnerable among us.
9: In the Jimothy
18: tell us, yes, go ahead, you know, go ahead and be crippled. Go ahead and be, you know, whatever you are, short spine or short temper or maybe a spineless, something like that.
9: Do you have a, you're now doing therapy. It seems like you kind of jumped on the Jimothy bandwagon pretty quickly because I looked online. You have, I guess it's a Jimothy doll that you're asking your patients to pass around in a circle. And there it is right there. To me, it looks like you kind of made it by yourself. This doesn't seem to be a, it looks like a, you put a raccoon head on a, on like a doll of some, like a, stuffed animal.
18: Okay, so here we go, John. This is the thing, like you are not clearly embracing the Jimothy feeling because you're judging me and judging the Jimothy doll when in fact it is exactly what the Jimothy is. It is imperfect. It is not a exact replica. It is not a bobblehead that, by the way, will be done in December and ready to go when Jimothy, unfortunately, probably will be dead. So it is something that we had to make on the fly because, as you know, in the pop culture, in your country, everything happens so fast. You have to, what they say, get on shtick, right? So you need to do something like that. And yes, it is very, the doll is a very Jimothy representative because he is not perfect.
9: No. Well, it looks like you took the head of a raccoon stuffed animal and stuck it on like a dog and then made a bump or something on its back. But that doesn't matter. As you say, we're embracing the Jimothy in all of us. Have you actually started some sort of therapy I assume you have patients. And how does that work if somebody were to come to you, Dr. Karen Seward, and get therapy? Well, how do you incorporate Jimothy into that?
18: So very easy, and I don't want to give away my business, but I will tell you if you want to try at the workplace or whatever there at your hero station, you could do this. What we do is everyone get in a circle.
9: Okay.
18: And we, one at a time, they put on the black mask, you know, the raccoon eye mask.
9: Right.
18: And then they go at, you got on one leg, your knee, right? You kneel down. And then you hold the other leg and try to make a spine very short. And then you walk around the room and everyone praise you. Oh, you Jimothy or whatever your name is, you know, Joe or the John or whatever.
9: Yeah.
18: Look at you. You're beautiful. You're wonderful. You belong on Jumbotron. You belong Bubblehead. And they tell you, you no matter how odd and the weirder you can look in the practice, the weirder you can look, the better it is because you feel foolish, but then you are recognized.
9: Right.
18: You are loved.
9: You mentioned unfortunately, the untimely death that would probably come to this raccoon, because as you pointed out in your thing, that let's be honest, he is a deformed, small spine, will not be able to outrun predators, probably cannot climb a tree. So it's best that we emotionally start preparing ourselves for the early demise of Jimothy. If he is found torn to pieces or dead from a car running him over, let us all prepare for the death now. Does that seem to be the right sort of state of mind that we should be opening ourselves up and being vulnerable, then at the same time preparing for this thing to be, as you said, smashed to bits by a car tire?
18: Okay, so here's the thing, John. Yes, we should prepare because we know, like other famous animals, right? I mean, I don't know, you know, the like a Jiminy Cricket or anyone that has, you know, been a big famous animal.
9: Yeah.
18: You know that eventually, that like a child star.
9: Yes.
18: You know, they are very popular, cute, so young and cute and pretty, and then it's, you know, the porn and the heroin. And they go away, and we wonder whatever happened to them. So I think I predict one of two things because of the area that you live. I believe Jimothy will either, die from, you know, some kind of crush or somebody take him and steal him, or he become like a new Bigfoot.
9: Oh, right?
18: People are always for decades looking for Jimothy because he's like a Bigfoot.
9: Yeah, okay. He becomes legendary, bigger afterlife. I get it. So as you, by the way, are having a 3-day course on finding the Jimothy within you. It says on the website, it's a 3-day course. It's $217. And then
18: Per day.
9: Per day.
18: You'll get it right. Yeah, it's a per day. Yes, it's $217 per day.
9: A black Jimothy mask will be provided for $43.
18: You got to wear it for 3 days. You know, it's got to be good quality.
9: Okay, so then the people sign up for 3 days of class, finding your inner Jimothy, allowing it to go, and then come back to all. Each one of us is crippled, and everyone else has to see. Everyone else must see that and embrace that. I don't know who edits your webpage, but you have a number of spelling mistakes in there, but that's not important. I guess the important thing is you get a chance to sort of jump on board the Jimothy train.
18: Well, okay, John, but you know, you're so judgy. Look at you. You know, you tell me I don't like the animal. No. I don't like the way your website has been written. Like, you know, you are so, I don't know, I guess so perfect, right? You don't have any Jiminy in you, do you?
9: I don't mean to be disrespectful. It's just that I had seen that and I'm not the best reader. There I am letting my inner messed up raccoon out. I had asked Joe about it and I put down the wrong words, so don't worry about it. All right, well, listen, doctor, if there's anything else you want to share with us other than the fact that you can sign up. It's a 3-day course. Your website, Joe, did you write that down?
12: I didn't, sorry.
9: Doctor, do you have that available?
18: Yes, it is comebejimothy.com for now. And what we do is you come to be and a Jimothy, the Jimothy, and we also will have a contest for the best costume.

0: and a Jimothy, the Jimothy. And we also will have a contest for the best costume.
1: Okay.
0: So the one that is wearing the best Jimothy outfit also will be rewarded. It is all about reward, recognize cripple, recognize all of the things about us that are not so good, not so shiny and great. Right. And then we are saying, okay, if he can do it, run under a car, or up a fence, or down the by a dumpster, we can do that. We can do anything. We got we don't have short spines. Some do, some do not. But right. We do not have that. We have hands and things, and we can do many more things than Jimothy. So why are we feeling sorry for ourselves for, you know, something like that?
1: Wow, that's amazing. Well, thank you, Doctor. And I guess I'll just ask you one final question, and thank you for being on. What is your inner Jimothy? How are you held back by something emotional or physical?
0: I find the question a little patronizing, something like, you know, I'm a microaggression because I'm not from this country.
1: No.
0: I think what you're trying to get me to say is that, you know, I am less than because I am not, you know, perfect in the grammar and then the other thing like making the animal, right? So I think you are thinking to me that I will say, oh, I don't measure because I am not a, you know, a perfect speaker. And that is not at all what my problems are. My problems are deeper than that, that come from a very wretched childhood. And I can tell you more later if you would like to call me.
1: Now that, thank you. I didn't mean to hit a nerve, but thank you for your time, Dr. Karen Seward. Finding the inner Jimothy, I guess. Anything? Any other questions for her, Joe, before we let her go? No?
2: Nope.
1: Thank you, Doctor. Thanks for being on. Appreciate it.
0: Thank you both so much. Have a good Jimothy kind of day.
1: Okay, thank you. We will. There she goes. All right. Good find.
2: Wow.
1: But, you know, the thing is, I was at about a 9 on the Jimothy thing. You were at 11. I'm right there with you now at this point.
3: You're done?
1: I'm over it. Oh, even John Stewart's talking about it? Oh, no. Now I'm even worse.
4: It's just another word, like diaphanous or Jimothy. May I just say something quickly about Jimothy? Hear me out. I f*** with Jimothy. I f*** with Jimothy. I f*** with them heavy. Now, I know some of you were perhaps worried about what I might say because of my previous punch kerfuffle.
3: Punch the monkey.
4: Let me tell you,
1: people. He did.
4: Jimothy is everything. Punch.
1: What? He punched the monkey.
3: No, you remember Punch the Monkey with the stuffed animal?
1: No.
3: Yes, you do. The monkey in China. Everybody felt bad for it because it didn't have any friends, and then they gave him a stuffed animal, and then it went viral, became famous. You remember?
1: No, I don't.
3: We discussed Punch.
1: All right.
4: Wishes he could be. Yes.
1: Back up the comedy.
4: Let me tell you, people, something. Jimothy is everything Punch wishes he could be. Yes, yes, look at Jimothy. Look at him cavorting. That's his family cavorting with Jimothy when he was a baby. Look at them all. They love Jimothy. That's not my judgment. That is the judgment of the community. They have designed it. Not an easy...
1: Well, the crowd thinks he is hilarious.
3: Also, he would... he clearly doesn't know that the family abandoned...
1: They did leave
4: him. Decision, by the way. I'm sure at first they were like, is that a raccoon or an ottoman? I don't know what's happening.
1: He is killing it.
4: But I'll tell you what I think Jimothy is.
1: Yeah.
4: A short king.
1: Okay, I can't listen anymore. Okay. Well, did you have any questions, comments, concerns about your doctor friend?
3: Oh, my. Shocking amount of response on Dr. Seward?
1: Karen Seward. Sword?
3: Sword.
1: Seward?
3: Sword.
1: Sword. Here's Nate. Nate, are you ready?
5: Oh, yeah.
1: Have a day, nah.
5: This one brought to us by the Seattle Mariners. Linwood to Seattle, down to 45 minutes. It has ebbed and flowed from the 45-minute to 60-minute mark for the past hour. So here we are, 45 minutes again. I can only see it going down from here. It is packed from Northgate Way in the downtown. Southbound 99, we're bumper-to-bumper right at the Aurora Bridge to the stadiums. North 5, still heavy from the Michigan Curve to the Ship Canal Bridge. 25 minutes to get you through downtown. Bellevue to Linwood, a half hour. You're slow through Kirkland, and then things thin out quickly. quickly once you get into Totem Lake. Seattle to Linwood pretty much is cleared out, taking you just 15 minutes. Over to Bellevue, South 405. We're still bumper to bumper from 520 down about 112th, and then things thin out for you. Looks like we may have a new blocking issue just before I-90. It's 45 minutes right now between Bellevue and Renton.

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17: Good evening at 6:30. I'm Tim Hull. Here's what's happening. Two firefighters battling the Lyons Ferry fire in southeast Washington are recovering after suffering minor injuries. Officials say one firefighter had heat exhaustion, another sustained minor burns. Both are recovering at home after being treated at the hospital. The lightning-caused fire in Whitman County has burned more than 25,000 acres and is 28% contained. A King County judge has temporarily blocked Kalshi from operating in Washington.
18: Attorney General Nick Brown argued Kalshi's event-based contracts amount to illegal online gambling under state law. The judge agreed, saying there's strong likelihood the company is violating Washington's gambling and consumer protection laws by allowing users to bet on sports, elections, and other future events. Kalshi has argued its platform is a federally regulated prediction market, not illegal gambling. A final court order is expected August 5th. Katrina Gashard, Cairo News Radio.
17: If you're a Seattle City Light customer, your bill is going up by about 10 bucks a month starting next year. Earlier today, the City Council voted unanimously to approve a 9.5% rate increase in 2027 and another in 2028. While Councilmember Bob Kettle voted yes, he also reminded his colleagues that ratepayers are dealing with rising sales taxes, property taxes, and utility rates.
19: This affordability challenge is real, and it's going to have other aspects to it, too. We need to be thoughtful in that bigger strategic picture, too, across the entire enterprise, and I think that's going to be our challenge moving forward.
17: The bill also expands the utility discount program to 30,000 more low-income households. An Oregon teenager is a whole lot richer after Sotheby's auctioned off a Wilt Chamberlain jacket he found at Goodwill. Quinn Brown tells the Jake and Spike Show on Cairo News Radio.
20: I'm investing all of it. I'm not really in a place where I need the money for anything. No debt or anything like that. So I just plan to put it towards my future.
17: He paid $3 for the jacket. It sold to an unnamed bidder for nearly $90,000. A few Washington lottery players may want to check their pockets. Some big prizes are waiting to be claimed. A Powerball ticket worth $50,000 was sold at the Safeway on South 164th Street in SeaTac. Other weekend winners included a $50,000 Powerball ticket sold in Linwood and a $50,000 Mega Millions prize won on a ticket purchased in Sunnyside. And now a check on the commute from the real-time traffic desk. Here's Nate.
0: All righty. Linwood to Seattle, we're down to 45 minutes. It is packed from North Gateway all the way into downtown. Still just volume at this point. Southbound 99, you're heavy at the Aurora Bridge to the stadiums where your Mariners game is coming up here in less than 10 minutes. North 5, heavy between the Michigan Curve to Ship Canal Bridge. About 25 minutes get you through this. Bellevue to Linwood, a half hour. You're slow through Kirkland, and then things thin out real quickly once you get into Totem Lake. Seattle to Linwood pretty much is cleared out at this point. We do have this major collision in Bellevue, South 405, just before I-90. This is blocking four of your center lanes. So that leaves the far left HOV lane open and the far right exit lane open. And we're bumper to bumper. Let's see. This has grown all the way back to 520. And right now, Bellevue to Renton is taking you almost 50 minutes. Cairo News Radio, real-time traffic. I'm Nate Connors.
17: Tuesday evening forecast, partly cloudy with a low of 65 overnight. Hot and hazy Wednesday, 93 for the high. Some sun and clouds mixed with a chance of showers or thunderstorms on Thursday and a high of 79. 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
1: No, 100%.
10: But it should be like a cooling heat pump. 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
1: There you go.
10: This is a heat pump. 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We worked that out, didn't we? Inside the $9 billion World Cup, the FIFA fiefdom and the tight grip on the soccer's global event. Are they still just as corrupt as they were prior to the guy, whatever, Blatter?
1: Yes.
10: Just as bad?
1: I think, not on the surface, but they're generally considered to be one of the most corrupt organizations in the world.
10: Because there's no governing body above them.
1: Right. They paint themselves as a nonprofit, yet they're...
10: And they've got billions of dollars, and $9 billion. That was when his first name is Blatter, B-A-T-T-E-R, yes. Blatter or something like that. It's also the other part of it is a lot of foreigners are, and they have a sort of a different view of rules that really kind of set up their own, come into cities. They've got enough power and enough cultural support behind them that people just sort of take it as a grain of salt that this is just what you can expect when the World Cup comes to town. They're not going to get away with this move, though. In New Jersey, a lawmaker says that, well, hold on a second there. Yeah, FIFA, you're not going to be able to sell grass. They did this before. I think in 2025 they did it. The grass, they break it up into little chunks, and then you could buy a small square of it. And they were selling it for $450 or a big piece of it for like $5,000. And New Jersey's like, wait a minute. I know we're a crappy state. And we have the highest taxes, one of the highest taxes in the country. And people poop on us all the time, but not so fast there.
21: If you're interested, you could get some turf from yesterday's World Cup final. FIFA is selling it. They charge $450 for 6 square inches of slightly distressed.
10: Sounds like my wife, doesn't it? This woman with the accent.
21: MetLife grass.
10: Wow.
21: Grass. The official store is describing it as a collector's item, so maybe you want to get your hands on that.
22: Hey, Nate, did you go and get some turf this weekend?
23: Well.
24: No, he didn't. Okay.
10: All right, there we go.
1: Courtesy of the Elvis Duran show. New Jersey paid $13 million for that field at MetLife Stadium.
10: When it all shakes out in the end, cities will say, was it worth it? They'll always have a hard time proving, okay, what do we spend total amount of money to have everybody come here? Then what do we get in return? Sometimes you just throw the party to throw the party, right? That's just what happens. It's a part of being a city. So that 600 and some thousand people came. Hotels were disappointed because they didn't get the number of people bookings that they thought they would get. Plus, restaurants also said that they were not getting what they expected. I think they got oversold on it. I don't know where everybody stayed. If the hotels were still available down right near the pitch, then you would assume that they would sell out. But I think people are so afraid that the stuff is going to sell out that nobody sold out. It's the old Yogi Berra. Nobody goes there anymore. It's too crowded.
1: Well, and I know
10: too crowded. Nobody goes there anymore.
1: Right. And FIFA had also reserved huge blocks of hotel rooms in advance of the games. I don't know what they were doing. If they were selling their own packages, travel packages, probably they're definitely looking to make a profit. So they released all those rooms about a week before the game started, and that had something to do with just the average person not being able to book rooms or having a bunch of rooms available. The restaurants that were in the Pioneer Square area, the waterfront,
10: they did okay.
1: Just basically downtown, they did phenomenal. Yeah, they were packed. Some of the ones like in the CID, just on the outskirts, people just weren't going that far. They weren't straying too far from where the games were.
10: The thought that somebody's going to come to Seattle, be there for the World Cup, and then come back again, I don't believe it. They might tell their friends, oh, we went to Seattle, it was really nice. Whether or not you start to see an increase in the onesie twosies, you know, three or four people showing up, where the cities really make their money is with conventions. When the conventions come to town, sometimes they'll come to town 5 years in advance to book. They take a tour, they look around, they say, oh, I like this city. Then they bring in, 3,000 or 2,000 ophthalmologists or something. That's where they make the money on these things. And those are the numbers you have to look at. A lot of times we compete against, I think, three or four other cities. And I remember talking to some folks that I won't say their names on the air, but they were telling me that The hardest part is when people come in from out of state to decide whether or not they want to have their convention in Seattle. I said, we have certain areas we have to not take them. We sort of avoid Westlake a little bit, depending on what it looks like over there, or over near the Triple Door. Is that on 3rd?
1: I don't know where the Triple Door is.
10: Yeah, Triple Door. Yeah, it's down near Ben Arroyo. Yeah, same thing. It's a little further down. They said, we don't want to walk them over in those areas. Certain spots, we don't want to walk them through, because that's an impression that it's hard to break for them. I don't know how many conventions are coming to town now. I haven't seen the numbers for the Washington Convention Center, but that's where the big bucks are.
1: And we built a very, very, very large new convention center.
10: Yes. Story that has the fact that crime was down. Primarily that happens because when you get a certain amount of people, a whole bunch of people in one area or in the areas that are traveling from one spot to another, crime is diminished. You'll notice in cities, they try to get more people to come in there during the afternoon hours or in the evening hours because, again, crime doesn't happen when there's more people in place. Sure, you get pickpockets, but not the kind of assaults. Those occur on empty streets. So Seattle had a chance to be able to have Pioneer Square, everybody down there. You're not going to be able to get away with much. I thought it was very interesting. I'm trying to find the rest of the stories regarding the 17 that were arrested. Was this part of the FBI crackdown on the drug cartel? And they got, I think, 12 guns, and they arrested 17 during the World Cup. So obviously they knew that they were here, and they were able to swoop in and pick them up. You think, well, why didn't they get him earlier? And was it the feds that got them? Joe, do you see it?
1: I don't see it.
10: I can't find this. James Lynch has got the story. Where's Lynch?
1: I know. We just heard it for the first time.
10: I know. This shouldn't be news to us. We are we're like the heart of it.
1: Yeah, remember?
10: And we pump out the blood of news. We oxygenate it, and then we pump it out. We shouldn't be finding out about news from James Lynch. He should be in here.
1: That's right.
10: Where is he?
1: Remember he kicked me off of the water machine because he had to run out to a press conference or a police press conference, which he didn't know what it was about at the time.
10: There we go. Now we will be one step behind everybody else. Here comes Nate checking traffic.
0: Here I am. Hey, we are improving quickly out there, but we still got some major backups in a few areas. Southbound 405, just before I-90 in Bellevue being one of them. That earlier collision has cleared to the right shoulder. It had four lanes blocked there for a bit. So we've got a solid backup from 520. It's about Southeast 8th now, so the backup is thinning out pretty quickly. Bellevue to Renton right now, plan on a half hour. This will continue to improve quickly. Linwood to Seattle, we're down to 40 minutes. You're still heavy from Northgate to the Convention Center. Southbound 99 packed from about mid-Lake Union to the stadiums. North 5, heavy, really scattered backups now at this point from the West Seattle Bridge to the Ship Canal Bridge. 20 minutes gets you through downtown. Everywhere else has thinned out. Just really insignificant backups if you run into them. Cairo News Radio, real-time traffic. I'm Nate Connors.
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0: John Curley Show is brought to you by, well, everybody that you've been listening to for sponsors. What's Joe? What's wrong? What are you pointing to, Andrew?
1: I'm pointing at Joe.
0: Why?
1: Yeah, Dad, tell him something.
0: Yeah. I'm sorry, I'm in the middle of a radio show.
1: I was doing
0: chit chat.
1: Nonverbal communication.
2: Yeah, we got to do this. We do this all the time.
0: Okay, well, it's throwing me off over here. Okay. I have to do this story about the guy that we're sick of. Can we agree this is the last time we do the story about this guy?
2: Yes, and I've actually got...
0: This is going to suck because it's radio, Joe. You realize that. When a man balances 195 rolls of toilet paper on his head for 30 seconds, it's a visual.
2: It's true. That's true. That's why I'm going to show you some of it.
0: Oh, this is forcing people that are not listening to the radio, not watching this on YouTube, to suddenly go, oh, I'm going to pull over the side of the road and get online.
3: That's right. I took that personally. Here's what happened. Back in 2021, right after the great toilet paper shortage, totally normal timing, I broke this record with 101 rolls balanced on my forehead.
4: Come on! 32 seconds.
5: Come on! Yeah!
3: At the time, the record was 56, so 101 felt pretty great.
5: Come on! Yes!
3: But then, someone beat me with 152. And honestly, good for them. For a little while. Because balancing toilet paper may sound easy until you realize toilet paper is basically engineered to collapse. It's soft. It squishes. It absolutely does not want to support hundreds of its friends.
2: Spoiler alert. He broke it again.
0: He broke 152?
2: Yes. 157, I believe, is the new world record. And
0: this guy has like 100 and some records or something like that. He's constantly just breaking records whenever he wants to.
2: Every week.
0: Which every week?
2: It seems like it. But yeah. at least you know, a few dozen a year.
0: I think you had the world record for most amount of people doing something. Was it?
2: I participated in the world record for most T-shirts worn by one person at one time.
0: I had briefly for about 2 days the most amount of people doing the bunny hop. I think we did it at the Puyallup Fair, and then a couple
2: certified?
0: Of days. Yeah, well, we yeah, okay, certified. And then, like a couple of days later, they broke it at a world's fair at a fair somewhere. In Michigan or something.
2: Sounds weird. We had
0: it just for 3 days. The world, most amount of people doing the bunny hop. Still trying to live off the October 8th, 2000 world record for most amount of water skiers pulled behind one boat, one nautical mile. And man, we failed miserably at that. Wow, was that a bomb? The people came from all over the United States to participate in that thing.
2: Yes, you had custom built water skis, right?
0: We had welded, thank you to Nichols Brothers Boat Building, we had welded two giant swing arms onto the back of this guy's ferry boat from Alaska. And that guy was like, what do they do? Because he wasn't paying much attention. We kept writing him saying, hey, just want to let you know, while Nichols Brothers is working on your boat, you have agreed to allow them to weld these things to the back of your boat. I did what? I didn't agree to that. And the night before he's supposed to do it, he's like, wait a minute. Whoa. I don't want my boat used for this. And the attorneys are like, actually, you agreed to. I don't remember that. Oh, yeah.
2: Did it damage his boat? It was drama.
0: I would say the cavitating and sucking up the milfoil was probably not the best thing for the engine.
2: What?
0: Huh?
2: The what?
0: Cavitating. It's a jet engine, so it went back, cavitated, and sucked in air, and then it sucked up milfoil.
2: Giant plumes
0: of black smoke pouring out of the top of the thing.
2: Yeah.
0: We got to do traffic. Here's traffic. Nathan.
6: See, Charlie, yeah. Bellevue, South 405, just before I-92, right lanes are now blocked. The scene of our earlier collision on the right shoulder, we have scattered backups from 520 to Northeast 44th near the VMAC. Bellevue to Renton, though, less than 20 minutes. Linwood to Seattle, 40 minutes still. We're struggling back from Northgate to the Convention Center. Southbound 99 is packed now from Mercer to the stadiums. North 5, scattered backups from the West Seattle Bridge to the Ship Canal. Westbound 520, bumper to bumper at Montlake Boulevard to I-5. Not bad here. Eastbound 520 to 148th. There's a collision partially blocking your left lane. Traffic jams up just briefly at the scene. And a heads up through the Everett and Arlington area tonight. A number of I-5 on and off ramps are going to close overnight for crack sealing and asphalt repairs. And that includes these starting at 9 p.m. through 5 a.m. tomorrow. That includes the South 5 off ramp to 128th Street. The westbound Highway 2 on ramp to South 5. 5 and the eastbound 172nd Street or State Route 531 on ramp to South 5 up there in Arlington. Signed detours will guide people around each ramp closure. Cairo News Radio, real-time traffic. I'm Nate Connors.
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26: ABC News, I'm Chuck Siebertson. The U.S. military says it's finished the 11th night of air attacks on Iran. Defense Secretary Pete Hegseth telling a Senate committee that the war has cost $37.5 billion so far. He's requesting $87 billion more.
27: Without these funds, we face critical shortfalls that threaten our ability to also simply pay our service members, rapidly replenish equipment and munitions, and sustain vital operations without disruption.
26: Millions along the Gulf Coast are prepping for Tropical Storm Bertha, expected to skirt the coast, hitting New Orleans and Houston. Its center is south-southeast of Mobile, Alabama. Major flooding reported by the National Weather Service in central West Virginia now. School district in upstate New York becomes the first in the U.S. to allow a robot in the classroom. Salamanca Superintendent of Schools, Dr. Mark Beeler.
28: We're starting extremely small with juniors and seniors, and Sally will act in many ways sort of as a tutor.
26: This is ABC News. A Bronx man is facing charges of criminal mischief and misdemeanor criminal trespass for allegedly driving into the gate of an East Hampton home owned by Beyonce and Jay-Z. Keith Webster, 63, pleads not guilty. Samsung getting into the credit card business.
29: The Galaxy Card is Samsung's first foray into the credit card business and is being touted as a way to earn up to 5% cash back on new Samsung tech products. There's also rewards for certain streaming services. The Black Metal Card is part of the Visa network and is being issued by Barclays Bank. There's also a virtual version which can be loaded into your digital wallet. Apple announced a similar credit card back in 2019. Earlier this year, that company announced Chase will become the issuer of that card. Mike Dubusky, ABC News.
26: United Airlines says bad weather forced a flight that was headed for Phoenix to divert to Luke Air Force Base in Maricopa County. United arranged buses to take the 154 passengers to Phoenix. Chuck Sievertson, ABC News.
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1: Revenge. Trump wants revenge. The question is, when? What kind of revenge? We're going to talk to Mike Lyons, our military analyst, coming up here in a little bit, but I'm going to tell you this right now. We care about what? Yes, we care about the fact that we lost soldiers. We care about the fact that we're in this and the cost of it, not just the human lives and the injuries, by the way, which they have hidden from all of us, which are not a few, which are hundreds of injuries. But we care about the cost of life because we're still trying to figure it out. What the hell are we doing there again? Stop nukes. Dude, what? What? Do we really think we're going to do that? The question is going to be, are we going to get boots on the ground? I think at some point in time, it probably has to happen if we are to try to control the Straits of Hormuz. It's how much is that going to happen? Is it going to be a one-off small area? I don't know. And that's why we're going to talk to Mike Lyons coming up in a little bit. But, you know, on top of all of those things, now you've got the Houthis out there going, yeah, we're going to shut down the Red Sea.
2: Those Iranian-backed armed factions like in Yemen, the Houthis, said they would impose a blockade on any kind of Saudi ships. So this could be a whole new front in the Middle East conflict. And again, very bad news for global energy markets, bad news for gas prices.
1: And that's what we care about. I mean, we can pretend that what do we do? It's out of sight, out of mind. You know what's not out of sight? The cost of life. It's that simple. We can pretend that we're like, I mean, I've talked about it till I'm blue in the face. The vast majority are like, yeah, that's true. I just need to know what's going on with gas prices. They're going to go up, barring some magical thing, which, you know, are we going to get a 10-day, you know, ceasefire? Because everybody's, you know, pulling for that. We need a 10-day ceasefire. We need 10 days. What's that going to stop? Iran's goal simply is make it to the midterms. Make it to the midterms. Make it to the midterms. We'll make their life miserable if we can make it to the midterms. That is their goal. They think if they can inflict financial hardships on the American people and maybe globally, that they'll get a win. That is their absolute goal. And we're going, all right, well, what do we do here again? Like, what's the game plan? How's this thing play out? Because we're not thinking about that portion of it. And it sounds horrible, but most people I talk to aren't thinking about Iran. They're not. But you know what they are thinking about? Cost of life.
3: At least for now, gas prices are rising in virtually every state for gasoline and diesel. It's not a surprise given the new developments over the last week as the U.S. and Iran return to escalations. And it's hard to know how long these escalations could last.
1: Nobody knows. I think this is, you know, as Mike said last week, I think we've got a start, stop, indefinitely kind of thing going on here. And that is causing life to become more and more and more and more expensive.
4: As soon as I try to start filling up my car, I looked up at the price. I'm like, oh my gosh, gas went up again.
1: Yes, up again, just like that. I don't know how many times I have talked to people in the last couple of days who are driving, and they said, you know, an hour ago I drove by the gas station, go this direction, and it was, you know, 3.52. I drove back, and it's now 3.71, and that was less than an hour.
4: I try to start taking the L or bus, because I live right on the bus, but I have so many appointments, medical visits where I need my car. So I can't change. I just have to spend more money and basically max out my credit cards.
1: There you go. Maxing out your credit card. People putting food, the necessities of life, on their credit cards. Insane. That is not a winning strategy.
5: It's not enjoyable to fill up the gas anyway, but like it makes it worse. Yeah.
1: Yeah. Makes it a lot worse. I mean, sit here and pretend that, oh, you know, it's like this is necessary. Chad, you don't even understand. Yeah, I got a text a little while ago from somebody who said, got to ask you, Chad, when you say this Iran BS is self-inflicted, in what way? How should it be handled? Just pretend they don't want to do what they do? Don't spend all their money trying to acquire nuke or nukes? to kill the people they hate, and it's not Christian nations, namely. So I just want to get this right. According to our agencies, 18 of them, they were never trying to get a nuclear weapon. But then we went in there, and we have turned, we've shaken the hornet's nest. And now that we've shaken the hornet's nest, we're not quite sure what to do with all the damn hornets. And now we've given them a financial nuke in the Straits of Hormuz. And for us to take it back now, we may have to put boots on the ground, risk more lives. And in doing so, see the everyday average American's, you know, life become way more expensive at a time when inflation is still doggedly higher than we were promised it was going to be. And I'm not just talking about the pure energy prices when it comes to the, you know, the gas pump. Look at energy across the board. And while all of that is going on, you're still trying to fight the fight from 1979. They're going to get nukes. They weren't trying to get nukes. And what do you think is going to happen now? They know they have a financial nuke. Do you think that they're going to give everything up now and say, well, we're never, ever going to try to get a nuke? Hell no. You and I both know now that's the first thing they should be thinking about doing. If it was you, you would be like, we need to get a nuke so this doesn't happen again. It is self-inflicted. Absolutely. I absolutely 110% believe it. Self-inflicted here. Hubris, whatever you want to call it, lies told by Israel, no lies told by Israel, it was all Trump. Whatever you want to do, we got into it. Are we ever going to get out of it in a way where we get all of the things that we think we're going to get? An apology, regime change, they're going to love the West, no nukes, free their people. You think that's going to happen? I'd love to know. 323-538-2423 at Chet Benson Show. That is your ex. Insta, YouTube, Facebook, and all the other good things. Like I said, Mike Lyons is going to join us. We talk about the military aspect of it coming up in a little bit. Speaking of war, you got two civil wars going on inside of parties. The MAGA civil war, right? And there is a MAGA civil war. They're not quite sure what to do, who's running what. And I'm talking about the future. And then, of course, you've got the bizarre situation of the Democrats. And it's a full-blown civil war. So if you guys are not paying attention, the Democrats are being, in their minds, the establishment Democrats, what I would call the normal Democrat, just the average run-of-the-mill, you know, liberal. Union, pro-choice, but not ridiculous. Doesn't really do the pronouns thing. And none of that stuff is they're just... And the war that is coming, and we're seeing it, is this battle between the uber progressives and the Democrats, the average Democrat, the establishment of the party. And they're taking the wins in primaries as they're defeating the incumbents in some cases, or in other cases, the establishment pick, and or some of the elections they have won. As if this is the future of the Democrats, and it's socialism, and it is, we're going to sell it across America. And I keep telling everybody, certain corridors, you can win with that. In a large setting, with what they're saying in the extreme side of stuff, you have no chance of selling that.
0: Well, look, the Democratic Party is in the middle of a civil war, right? And you have moderate mainstream Democrats such as myself, which have been challenged by the far left extremists. The Democratic Party always had a far left, like the Republican Party always had a far right. But this far left on the Democratic Party basically has been energized by the opposition to President Trump. You have a lot of young people who are now engaged in the political process. You have guys like Bernie Sanders saying that the future of the Democratic Party should be a socialist party, which is sort of ironic since Bernie Sanders is an independent in the first place. He's not even a Democrat. He's telling us what the Democratic future should be. But socialism has not worked anywhere on the globe, Maria.
6: Yeah.
0: Promises of free lunch, free buses, free rent, free everything. There is no such thing as free. Someone always pays. This is a dream. This is nirvana. This is utopia.
6: Yeah.
0: And they're selling to young people who are buying it. But it's not going to work. And the socialist movement is the best thing the Republicans have going for them.
1: 100%. former Governor Cuomo. Governor Touching Me Feely. The best thing, I keep telling my friends who are Republicans, it's the best thing you guys have going for you, is the fact that, as we have pointed out on numerous occasions, the Democrats who get in front of the camera are wackadoos. And I'm not talking about the John Ossoffs, right? I'm not talking about those people. I'm not talking about, you know, the Shapiros in Pennsylvania. It's the establishment. It's just the run-of-the-mill Democrat. I'm talking about the wackadoos. There's plenty of them out there. And they're out there thinking, well, yeah, these young kids want this. This is the future. It's not the future. If I'm the Republicans, I want every one of them who are uber progressive, especially in middle America and certain parts like that, where you know it's not going to fly outside of what's in the room when reality hits. Yeah, I want them to win if I'm the Republicans. And again, it's not like the Republicans aren't going to their own. We're going to delve in deeper later on about the Civil War-ish thing that's going on in both parties. But man, we got civil wars here, and we got wars around the world. Welcome to America. Apparently, we love fighting. 323-538-2423. At Chad Benson Show is your X, Insta, all those other things. Want to hear from you. Board Capital, they would love to talk to you, baby, about what? 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
0: Coming up, the Tate brothers. 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
5: His brother Tristan, a kind of the archetypal manosphere influencers that became famous for viral clips talking about how to dominate women, attacking feminism, saying things like a man should own a woman in a relationship. And they've also claimed to teach young men how to get rich. Now, it's also important in the context of all these legal cases to know that for years the Tates ran erotic webcam studios both in the UK and in Romania, and during that they've been accused of recruiting women and then mistreating them while working for them. And so they faced years of accusations as well as criminal investigations in the UK as well as Romania over alleged abuse of women, charges that they have always denied.
6: They have denied him over and over again. Remember, they were in jail or under house arrest in Romania, and somehow Richard Grenell managed to get them released into his custody and get them back to the States. And they left the UK in 2017 when the heat got on them. Then they came and they went to Romania, and then accusations cropped up again. Then they came to the US, and now they're currently facing extradition. And the question is, are they going to be extradited?
5: Obviously, if they are extradited, they will face these very serious charges. And almost certainly this time it will go to trial. Now, the Tates have been basically avoiding the UK after this similar case in Romania effectively stopped. I think one thing important to note as well is that there are questions about the Trump administration's possible role in lobbying on behalf of the Tates with the Romanian government when they were facing that criminal case, and after they were able to leave Romania. Trump's sons are, you know, publicly they've said they're big fans, and a number of other Trump figures have expressed support previously for them. Now the question is, will we see the brothers extradited? They're in court today. It could take days, it could take weeks, but obviously something to follow.
6: And we'll be following it. I think they're absolute asshats and clowns, but that's just me. What do you think? 323-538-2423 at Chad Benson Show. That is your X, Insta, and all the other things right here on the Chad Benson Show. And yesterday when we talked about them, several people tried to bizarrely defend the Tate brothers by saying, well, what are they doing with the grooming gangs? I'm like, I have no idea. That's not my country. Well, did they do anything wrong here? I have no idea. I know that they were being investigated. That's why they came out and said the AG of Florida has got low T. But again, doesn't matter. Well, they need to take care of the grooming gangs first. You're trying to defend these guys, not based on whether or not you think what they did was right or wrong, or they're being, you know, unfairly treated. And I'm not saying that they're guilty of anything. The only thing I don't know the evidence and all this stuff. The only thing I said they're guilty of is taking advantage of young males who are looking for something and are susceptible to this kind of grift. But you're trying to fight the argument with, well, Britain's evil and bad. Look at what they're doing. They allow the grooming gangs. Why bring these guys over here for that? And it has a lot to do with the manosphere, but also has a lot to do with Trump. Your support of him, and because his kids like them, and because that's kind of the manosphere world that they live in, that, oh, well, this has got to be another persecution of men. No, sometimes people are just not great people. I never once said they were guilty, though. That's a trial, if indeed it goes that far. Coming up, Mike Lyons, military analyst, joins the program. We're going to talk about what's going on in the Middle East. Are we going to see boots on the ground? Chad Benson Show.

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1: It's that time of the week we talk to the best damn military analyst in the business and retired major in the Army. Mike Lyons joins the program. All right, Mike, first of all, we lost four soldiers. The reality of they no longer have capability to do anything doesn't seem to be the truth. And I think people are starting to go, not just us, but our allies over there are going, hey, what's going on here? Because they're starting to reach us.
2: I think a couple of things are taking place here. First of all, we're just not doing a good job of communicating what our strategy and what the intent is here. And most people believe that the strategy is just aligned on these airstrikes. And yes, the soldiers were killed and strikes made by an Iranian military that, you know, the president said was destroyed, but clearly is only degraded because they still have capability to fire a missile 1,000 kilometers and hit a target in Jordan that, you know, kills Americans. And that's really something that, that's got to be fixed right away. But if you combine a strategy of the bombings plus the blockade plus sanctions plus all those things, then you have a coherent package there that you should be able to sell to other nations. And I don't just think for whatever reason this administration hasn't focused on that. Maybe Marco Rubio has tried, but at this point, all the focus is on the military side, and it's going to take more than that.
1: You know, it is going to take more than that. The Houthis said yesterday, and you know, a lot of people think, oh, this is the proxies fighting again. It somewhat is, and this, you can even remove us Israel out of this, because the Yemenis and Saudi Arabia have been fighting for a while. They said now that they're thinking about, hey, you know what, we're going to close the Red Sea, so you guys, Saudi Arabia, aren't going to be able to export a ton of oil. And it goes back to, this just feels like this thing is starting to spread now everywhere throughout the Middle East.
2: You know, the Israelis are on the sidelines right now, and I know they're itching to get back into this fight. And then when the Houthis made that comment about blockading their strait yesterday, that could be just bluff, because they don't really have the capability to do this. But and in the past, Israel has done a tremendous job against the Houthis, as when they were, you know, kind of dumb enough to fire a missile at Israel, they responded tenfold, and they you know, a few months back took out an incredible amount of their capability. So I don't know. I think the Houthis are a little bit of a lot of fluff right now. I'm not sure they have that capability to do that. If they did, if they were able to make a blockade on that strait there, then you're talking much more significant, almost as much significant as the straits, like 17%, because as the oil has been rerouted already to the Red Sea, they would kind of try to bottle that up. I just don't see it. I just think that this is Iran trying to get them in the game, that they're not there yet.
1: Talking to my clients, military analysts, we talk about all things going on militarily. Obviously, with the death of our soldiers, this thing feels like, you know, we're at a standstill in the straits, and people are, you see a lot of people out there saying, well, is it going to be boots on the ground? Are they going to go take a Karg Island or one of those things? I think there is a sense now that something like that, if it's going to be militarily, is going to happen. And we always turn to you and say, all right, what's the point that we should be looking where we go, okay, something real is going to happen?
2: Well, a couple of things. First of all, they are sending more fighters to the region, but still not troops. And there's no army troops. You know, I always say this, that nothing really is going to happen significantly until the army shows up. And really, the army in total is not there. The armor division is not there. An infantry division is not there. You've got elements of the 82nd, small Marines that are on some of the ships there. But I'd say the military mission right now is what's called a siege, and that the Iranians have just got to keep their heads down, and the United States pounding away on a nightly basis, anywhere from 120 to 140 airstrikes. It's not epic fury levels. It's not 1,100 sorties a day in a 24-hour basis. But this is a siege. You know, in history, you look at Vicksburg and other places where the military just pounds away at the enemy on a daily basis. It's kind of like, you know, if you had enough. I think that if we did send troops and small operations, they would be called raids. We wouldn't send large scale invasion forces there. They're just not there. They're not coming. The raids would be for very specific things. They're talking Karg Island. I think that gives Trump a visual sign of leverage. But I think more importantly, these coastal batteries, and those are the ones that are threatening the straits. Those are the ones that have the most military significance. And if we did send troops, I think we'd go after some of those installations.
1: You know, when you look at Karg Island, let's say they go and take Karg Island, or they try to take Karg Island, because I don't know what Iran, you know, Iran is built in a different way than we're, you know, they're used to 700% inflation and stuff of that nature. And, you know, everybody's like, well, they're going to eventually give in. Well, their people may have to make them give in because we've seen what they do to their people. So I don't think that they would just go, okay, you guys get it. My fear is they go take Karg Island and then they blow it up.
2: That's a real possibility. And, you know, Iran has got a geography similar to Switzerland. What I mean by that is it's, it would be virtually impossible to invade. You know, there's no ground force to, and in today's world, you know, in the past, the last two times, both Desert Storm and then Iraq, you know, we telegraphed the world we were coming and, you know, nothing happened where the enemy didn't do anything. They didn't pre-attack. We were real concerned about that back then. So, but in this case, that couldn't take place. But that's right. The Iranians sitting on Karg Island, they might have some troops there, obviously, but they could just do just that. They could do the same damage themselves. Right now, their oil industry is their, you know, their nuclear weapon, so to speak. It's the only strategic asset that they have. And I, you know, From my perspective, I think we have to go after the IRGC, go after their way. The center of gravity is there. The IRGC's revenue capability. It's not the military. It's not the military targets. It's the way that they're generating revenue right now. And I think that's what the pivot is towards.
1: The IRGC, that's an interesting thing because, man, everybody's like, why don't we just take out the IRGC? And you've explained it to us. Give everybody a snapshot of what they're working with militarily and starting with the IRGC even downwards because it's not just them. But, I mean, it's not like there's only five guys in the IRGC.
2: Yeah, no, they've spent the last 47 years infiltrating every aspect of government, every aspect of commerce, and they decentralize in terms of their operations. And this is why we can't get a deal with them, because while the foreign ministers are desperate to make a deal and, you know, we start bombing and they're calling Trump, please, let's make a deal. The IRGC on the other side is controlling all the military assets, and they've powered down to people along the coastal batteries, and that's why they're firing on the ships there, because they don't care. They've been told to fight to the death here, and that's their, you know, they're dying in place right now, so they're not going to stop. There's no connection between the foreign ministry department of Iran and the military there, and that's why they're controlling it.
1: So how do we get a deal, man? I mean, that's the thing. I'm sitting there going, okay, well, just because you're negotiating with somebody, right, you know, it doesn't mean that that person's going to have any say on, we could get a deal that is diplomacy-wise seems great. But the reality is if the IRGC has the guns and the power, then what are we doing?
2: Well, they still don't really have the capability to attack at scale. They still, and the fact that they can hit, you know, a target 1,000, you know, kilometers away is concerning. And this is why the siege needs to continue. But I think eventually, if we continue up the strategy of sanctions, blockade, and the military strikes, that you'll eventually erode them from within. That to me is the most coherent strategy. I think that gives us the best chance of minimizing casualties. And I've said this before, if the rest of the world does not think that the Iranians are a threat, I don't get it. I mean, what would Iran look like if they had a nuclear weapon right now? If this is how they're acting in this manner, if they had a nuclear weapon, they would surely use it. Israel's the wild card. I still believe that they're going to eventually, I think the president has put them on the sidelines for right now. I think he's trying to give some political cover to Bibi. But you know damn well that the Israelis know where all the IRGC center of gravity is. The decapitation strategy would start up right away, and that's what Israel's good at. And so that might be the last kind of straw. If this does not go for a couple weeks and we're not really seeing any progress, you'll see the Israeli military unleashed.
1: Talking to my clients, military analysts, let's switch from there to Ukraine. It is every day we turn around and we read something new. The growing voices inside of Russia seem to be getting a little bit louder and louder. He has surrounded himself with God knows how many men. We've heard up to 800 men. The Putin is feeling the heat, and the Ukrainians seem to be, you know, full drone forward, if you will.
2: I don't see a, you know, every single day in social media, you see another video of the technology advantage that Ukraine has over Russia with their drone capability, their sighting, their targeting technology. It's just, to me, it's off the charts. And this is what's, you know, this is what's on the public sites. Obviously, the classified information is even better. And, you know, they've clearly held their own. No question about it. From a defensive perspective, what they've done will really go down. It's one of the most historic, you know, defenses of a country, you know, given the fact that 20% was really lost during Obama. Let's put it that way. I mean, the initial landmass was taken in 2014, and that's because we, you know, nothing was happening then. But what's happened since, their capability to defend it is just been incredible. And Russia is still much on its back legs, and you're seeing more and more people inside the Trump administration looking to support Ukraine. Whether that ends this year or not remains to be seen, but no question about it, the Ukrainians have the upper hand.
1: There's, you know, like you talked about with Trump, and I think more and more people are saying, hey, we need to get on, you know, this and start to help them push back. I always go back to, you know, I don't worry about Iran the way I worry about a madman like Putin with a nuclear weapon. Because, you know, you and I both know a dude who is in the corner with nothing to lose, thinks the whole world is going to cave down and he's done for. He didn't feel like the kind of guy that wants to go out quietly.
2: You know, that would be historically world changing, and we're monitoring that closely. We can use satellites to determine whether that equipment is moving towards the front, so to speak, even the tactical nukes. I think there were reports a few years back, but we haven't seen any since. So that's a more than a game changer. That's a, you know, a world altering event that, you know, you got to think that a sane person wouldn't do, but depending on how far backed up they are, until you talk about escape paths, right? Or Sun Tzu and the Golden Bridge and trying to figure out a way out of this conflict. Russia doesn't have one. They're all in. They're looking for unconditional surrender. So they're much in a much worse position to try to take some kind of deal.
1: You know, you talk unconditional surrender. I'm like, I don't think that's happening. I mean, they're absolutely, just droning after drone.
2: Right.
1: At what point, you know, I always go back to, you go look through history, and it's the guys closest to the guys, they get arrested and executed. But those guys who arrest them go, we could be next, so let's go after the guy. I feel like, is that something that could happen with Putin?
2: You know, that's a great point. I you know, because there is nobody around him that can figure out a deal that saves any face for him. And that's really what has to happen here. And that's a real possibility, but you're probably going to have to get rid of a few more layers, as he's pretty good at keeping himself away from those people. And defections could start taking place. I mean, again, it's going slow, that old expression, would go slow and then all at once. And we're not to the all at once spot yet, but historically someone around him would likely, you know, lead that charge. And they're only going to do it when they can assure their own survivability, I think.
1: Last question, talking to Mike Lyons, military analyst. China's sitting around. What are they? They're looking around. They're seeing, you know, Russia just kind of getting, not so much boat race, but definitely getting kicked in the grundle. They're looking over here and understanding our struggles, because the struggles are, we don't even seem to have a clear understanding of what exactly 100% is that we're doing. And they're sitting there doing what?
2: Well, see, no one's talked about this, but China's been set back significantly by the U.S. action in Iran. And that is this Belt and Roads initiative that they're trying to do with their supply chain going through that part of the world and in through the Middle East, then into Africa. And Iran was a key part of that. Now, also, China has likely been providing the Iranians intel on where U.S. targets are. We should probably recognize that. And we also know that part of the $8 billion that the Iranians were able to get released during the MOU, when the MOU was signed, and then once the fighting started, it's likely that China used third world countries and other organizations to get supplies into Iran, especially for the air defense system. So, you know, China's clearly aligned, you know, trying to be under the covers in this, but they're losers in this as well. I think no one's talking about that, because for whatever reason, we still believe that this is the century of the China and the Chinese and their dominance. It ain't happening yet. We're a quarter of the way through the century. And if it, you know, if Marco Rubio has anything to do with it, it won't happen at all. But we're letting China, you know, off the hook there, but they've been set back significantly. Their proxy in Russia is, like you said, on their heels. And then what's happened in Iran has really destroyed their Belt and Roads initiative. And I think that's a pretty big setback for them.
1: He's a retired major and the best damn military analyst in the business. Mike Lyons, appreciate you coming on. We'll do it again next week.
2: Hey, thanks, Chad. Thanks for having me.
1: I love talking to Mike. He's got a new op-ed coming out tomorrow. I'll post it as soon as we get it. Incogni, speaking of war, there's a war for your data out there. You know who's winning? The data brokers. You know who's going to win? Incogni. Okay. Who's Incogni, you ask? You get those phone calls? You get those spam text messages? You get those spam phishing emails? Incogni, those are the folks that are going to go into all those data brokers and say, take them off the list and don't even think about putting them back. That's what they do. 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Foreign nations. 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
17: Look, I am not a huge fan of this guy, but I will tell you, I think what happened yesterday was kind of a Richard move. So Ryan Clark works for ESPN. He is taping NFL Live, and Mike Lyons and I were talking about this off the air. And he's not, you know, he's kind of a Richard. I'm not going to lie to you guys. He comes across that way. Don't know him personally. Could be a wonderful human being. I hope he is. But he's taping an episode of NFL Live on ESPN, and in the middle of the broadcast, he's gone. Did not finish the show because he was told in the middle of his broadcast, your services are no longer needed. What? Now, he was told, apparently, at the Super Bowl that he may be in danger, along with several other people. ESPN has let go of losing his gig. He was making $2 million a year. But there's got to be a better way of doing stuff, guys. I'm just saying, there has to be a better way of letting somebody go. Maybe wait till afterwards. I mean, that's, to me, it's a Richard move. I know what you think. Let me know. 323-538-2423 at Chad Benson Show, X, Insta, all those other things right here in the Chad Benson Show. Coming up, hour number two of the program. Talk a little bit more about Iran. Also, AI is changing Hollywood. It's changing the entertainment world. Micro dramas, which are already changing the entertainment world. We're going to talk about the impact they are having globally. Plus, should you still worry about lettuce? We're going to talk a bit about that as well. What lettuce can I eat? You know what you can't eat? A donut. Nobody's all like, oh, God, I had a donut. Now what am I going to do? It's got cyclosporin. No, it doesn't. You know what? I know it. Much about the good stuff on the way as well. If you miss the show, shame on you. Make sure you grab the podcast. Hour number two straight ahead. Chad Benson Show.
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4: ABC News, I'm Chuck Severson. The U.S. military says a third service member is believed dead in Friday's Iranian attack on a base in Jordan. ABC's Martha Raddatz is there.
5: Also among the Americans killed in recent days, the youngest, 19-year-old Isabella Gonzalez from Texas. Her high school friend, shocked.
6: My really good friend. You know, she's not here anymore. And I didn't even get to see her. I didn't even get to say bye.
4: An 11th night of air attacks on Iran is over, says the U.S. military. Defense Secretary Hegseth says the war has cost over $37 billion so far. He asked a Senate panel for over $80 billion more. There are nearly 3,000 flight cancellations, says FlightAware, as violent storms affect millions. ABC's Rhiannon Alley.
7: The system moving into the Northeast after spawning at least seven reported tornadoes in the Midwest, one west of Green Bay in Stratford, Wisconsin. Trees and power lines mangled by 80-mile-an-hour straight-line winds outside Des Moines.
4: This is ABC News. The State Department sent a cargo plane filled with food and hygiene kits to Cuba. The administration says the items will be distributed directly to the Cuban people by Catholic groups bypassing the government. Federal appeals court has cleared the way for the Justice Department to release tapes of former President Biden.
8: Biden first sued the Department of Justice in May to try to block the release of the recordings and transcripts from the making of his 2017 memoir. But a divided three-judge panel from the D.C. Circuit Court of Appeals ruled on Tuesday that there was substantial public interest in releasing the materials. Republicans in Congress and the Conservative Heritage Foundation demanded the records be released after former special counsel Robert Hur obtained the recordings while investigating Biden's alleged mishandling of classified documents. Peter Harvalambus, ABC News.
4: A sign that summer is winding down, some NFL training camps are open tomorrow, including the Carolina Panthers and the Arizona Cardinals. The reigning Super Bowl champion Seattle Seahawks open camp on Friday. Chuck Severson, ABC News.
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1: The war is getting spicier. We moved into the 10th day, and it's now threatening to spread about thy region.
2: With traffic in the Strait of Hormuz already slowing to a crawl, cutting off the Red Sea could cause oil prices to spike even further, and gas prices now more than $4 a gallon as well. This as overnight, the U.S. launching the 10th straight night of strikes on Iran, while Iran launches strikes far beyond its borders.
1: Which we talked last hour to Mike Lyons, our military analyst, still surprised how much capability that they have. Because we've been saying that we think they have more capability, and the administration's like, we got nothing. They got nothing. We defeat them. We destroyed them. They got nothing. Zero, zilch, nada, nothing. But it doesn't seem to be nothing. It doesn't. And Mike readily admitted, you know, that look, there's a chance that they got more than we thought. That being said, I said to him, Mike, what about the Houthis? Are they going to do anything? Aren't they going to do anything? First of all, he doesn't know what the capabilities are of the Houthis. But they have threatened to shut down the Red Sea. In an area where Saudi Arabia has a lot of their oil, and in doing so would send prices higher, as we are already seeing this morning. Prices have stepped up again. Brent crude over 90. West Texas Intermediate at 84. That's the futures price. That's on paper. We're probably closing in near to 100 of the physical, which is not good.
2: Those Iranian-backed armed factions, like in Yemen, the Houthis, said they would impose a blockade on any kind of Saudi ships. So this could be a whole new front in the Middle East conflict. And again, very bad news for global energy markets, bad news for gas prices.
1: Bad news for gas prices, because that's what we care about. We're like, what's going on with the gas prices? That's what I care about. Well, you got to throw something else in there for gas prices. Now you got Bertha, Tropical Storm Bertha moving. And you're like, well, what's that have to do with gas? I'll tell you what it has to do with gas. Hurricanes, baby, shut down things, not just the waterways, but also refineries have to shut down. There's a potential of something going sideways.
3: It's a reminder of Mother Nature's impact on gas prices that we could see in August and September as hurricane season starts to find its stride. So while it is geopolitical factors primarily pushing prices up, there are other factors that could become active in the weeks ahead.
1: Because nature will mess you up, and nature, by the way, is damn expensive. Oh, it is. It is. There's no doubt about that. Now the question is, where do we go from here? And I don't think anybody really knows. What kind of money are they asking for? Another $70 billion that the administration is asking for? Because the Pentagon seems to be running out of money. So, yeah, there's some issues, kids. There is. There's going to be it's going to be a little bit of an expensive summer is what we're saying here. Hopefully we get it sorted out. Do I think it's going to happen anytime in the next couple weeks? I do not. That being said, we'll see what takes place in the coming days. If they can get at least a 10-day ceasefire, which I predict, this is my prediction. Write this down. It could be wrong. Been wrong before. It'll be wrong again because I'm a human being. At some point, gas prices will get a little bit unbearable for the United States of America, and Trump will go in and do what he does, orders them to take a 10-day ceasefire, which will calm the markets. The markets will calm back down. Iran will back off for a bit. The markets will calm down. Stuff will get through, and then I think it heats up again. That's what I think is going to happen. Could be wrong. Could be right. 323-538-2423. At Chad Benson Show is your X, your Insta, your YouTube, and all of the other good things going on out there. Meanwhile, today, across Arizona, you've got primaries. And it's very interesting what's going on because Arizona now is looking at their first DSA-like candidate, who has come to take on four-term incumbent Greg Stanton. And on top of that, you know, look, politics, as we all know, kids, is local. Top of that, we also know that with what we're seeing out there, that there is a lot of issues on both sides of the aisle when it comes to their peeps. This is Katie Hobbs. She is the governor. It's weird calling her Katie. She sounds like she's like, oh, my God. I mean, you know, it is what it is. But, hey, she talking about on the governor's side, Andy Biggs, who may be her biggest rival, if indeed he gets through today.
0: When I talk to Arizonans across the state, they well and full understand that the cost hikes we're seeing are a result of Washington's agenda and tariffs and the war in Iran. And they're seeing costs go up everywhere from the grocery store, gas station, doctor's office, everywhere in between. And Andy Biggs, every chance he had to not support that agenda, he has taken the opposite approach, supported that agenda, and put that agenda above Arizona.
1: Now, I'm going to tell you guys this. You've got several people running on the Republican side, and I bring this up because Biggs was always nice to me, but he went super crazy MAGA. Like, it was wacky. Schweikert's a good guy. I like him. I think Biggs probably gets through. You know, because remember, as we've talked about, and we've talked about it here on Midterm Mondays, what is it? Quality of candidates matter. Winning a primary, and this is what I think the Democrats are about to find out, winning a primary is not winning a general. Carrie Lake won the primary. Karen Taylor Robeson, I think, would have won the general. But you're going to get the most fervent support with the MAGA folks coming out, and Biggs has that, you know, and it's unfortunate that we're in this position that we're in right now where you've got this craziness when it comes to primaries really deciding more than anything which way things are going to go. Where, yes, if it was just MAGA, Biggs is going to win. In a general, if you're voting, right? Just across the board, general. I think Schweikert would beat him. So, and I don't think, you know, I don't know if Andy's going to get it done when it comes to the general. I think Katie wins it. I do. Again, it's weird talking about Katie. And then you've got your first DSA candidate. And we've talked about these. They're entertaining. No doubt. But they're also wackadoos. So Greg Stanton, run-of-the-mill Democrat, right? You know, I mean, I'm not saying just as a person, but he's a Democrat. That's what he is. Establishment Democrat, whatever you want to call it, part of the machine, taking on Kai Newkirk, who is this, you know, new DSA guy. Just like MAGA has shown that they can take out the average Republican in certain areas, the DSA has done the same. And are they going to do it again here?
4: Stanton just fundamentally vulnerable because on a lot of really important issues, he's on the wrong side of the vast majority of Democrats, whether it's voting for the Lake and Riley Act when I'm fighting to abolish ICE or opposing Medicare for All and taking money from United Health Group when I'm in fighting to guarantee health care to all as a right, not a privilege. He's on the wrong side of most Democrats. And so when we're able to actually talk to people, they're siding with us. So we knew it was going to be a challenge to reach enough people fast enough. But all the data that we're seeing shows us that we've been doing that.
1: Now, he still faces, a tough battle, right? And you're trying to pull a Mondani. Do I think that's going to happen? I don't think it's going to happen in Arizona. Not that it's not possible. Anything is possible. But when you run radical, you know, it used to be you ran in a way to win the nomination. And then you came to the center so you could expand the tent. We live in a world now where you run as if you're running, and it's not about, you know, expanding the tent. It's you continue to run the same way. Saw it with Carrie Lake. We've seen it with some of the wackadoos out there in the world of the left, as we've talked about with the progressiveness and the way that they're coming after the Democrats. These are civil wars going on inside of the parties, for the heart and mind of the parties. So it's going to be interesting to see the way this thing plays out. But every state has theirs, because every state is getting a DSA candidate or two. And some of it's just to find out, can we? Can we? You might be able to do it in a big city, in an area. But can you do it across a state? That I don't think you can do. And I continue to say that. Because the average person, Democrat or Republican, doesn't want to get rid of prisons. They don't want to abolish ICE. They don't want any of the craziness that you're bringing that has no basis of reality. What do you think? Let me know. 323-538-2423. At Chad Benson Show is your X, your Insta, your YouTube, Facebook, and everything else. And you guys out there on the Republican side, you've got your own civil war with MAGA. That's not going anywhere. And with the way things are right now, we're seeing it. We saw it with several primaries already. Trump doesn't like somebody. He gets him out of there. Thomas Massey and several others. You've seen John Cornyn, Bill Cassidy. So you're seeing that continue there as well. So it's not just on the Democrat side. Love hearing from all of you. Coming up, we'll talk about that stomach bug. It's moving across the country. But first, Bulwark Capital would love to talk to you and see you on their big webinar this Thursday. A couple days from now, 3:30 Pacific, 6:30 Eastern. Absolutely free. It's called Market Blind Spot. This is where Bulwark Capital and our buddy Zach Abraham is going to show you, look, there are so many blind spots out there that many people miss, whether it's advisors or money managers, even the average person, because they're looking at the shiny object and they're not paying attention where they need to pay attention. And it's underneath that right there that issues can take place, where you can actually do really well or you can get hurt when it comes to your investments and retirement. Why not sit down with them? 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
2: The wall, swing by Walmart, grab. There was no lettuce. There was nothing there. I know what you're thinking. Chat, I know how much lettuce you eat, and you'd be wrong. But normally I get some of my salads for the week that I'll take in and eat at lunch. You know, the ones where they're prepackaged and they don't give you enough ranch for anything, for like one little leaf of lettuce. That's why I have extra ranch at the office. But there was nothing there. There was like one tiny bag from some company I've never heard of. There was no prepackaged anything.
3: Walmart now pulling its market side brand of lettuce off shelves. Jack in the Box removing lettuce from locations in Texas, Oklahoma, and Louisiana. And food supplier Sysco and U.S. Foods halting deliveries of the affected lettuce. Symptoms from the parasitic illness can last for weeks and are especially concerning for people with other medical conditions.
2: Yes, and that's a big deal. So weakened immune system, things of that nature. Here's the interesting thing. This doesn't happen with donuts. So there's that. So now you've learned a little something today. Also, that we cut a lot of funding in certain places and people are asking questions. Hey, the place that usually covers this, we went to that office. It's a storage unit now. So there's nothing in there. So what are we going to do? How are we going to fix this? How are we going to fix the situation here? Because remember, when you hear that the government's cutting, they're cutting programs. They're not cutting money. They're spending more money. They just said, hey, this program, we don't need it. And our buddies over here, they need it more. Oh.
4: Going to the grocery store was not an easy task the other day when I was with my children.
2: 323-538-2423 at Chad Benson Show, X, Insta, all the other things right here on the Chad Benson Show.
4: I usually know the things that I'm going to buy, but this time I was like, all right, we're going to actually stay all the way away from these foods and these foods just because.
2: Just because a lot of people were saying that. Even the other day, I was going to go to McDonald's and get the World Cup meal. And I was like, it's got lettuce all over it. And while I ate at Taco Bell, I remembered, oh, yeah, nothing I get has lettuce on it. Meanwhile, while all of that is going on, good news, we're about to pay more money from stuff from Canada, maybe kind of, who knows.
5: The list of affected Canadian products is wide-ranging. Dairy products, alcohol, and honey, along with a range of other grocery items. Also construction materials, clothing, furniture, and electronics. Canadian Prime Minister Mark Carney says the tariffs violate the free trade agreement between the U.S., Mexico, and Canada.
2: That's what Trump said. You guys did. You made it unfair for our businesses to do stuff there, so we're getting back at you. Why does this matter to me? Because this morning I wake up and my son's mom had texted me and said, we better buy all of his hockey stuff. They're putting tariffs on all this damn stuff. And sure enough, hockey sticks and equipment, tariff 50%.
5: To impose these tariffs in the wake of a Supreme Court decision against him earlier this year, President Trump is citing a never-before-used provision of a 1930 trade law, which could also face legal challenges.
2: Yeah, so there's that. We'll find out. Another 50% tariffs. It's working. Is it? Is it really working? Is it? Promises made, promises kept. Is it really working? Is manufacturer flying back here like you could not believe? So we'll find out if this actually even ever goes into play or if this was another bluff. If you're missing the show, grab the podcast. This is The Chad Benson Show.
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1: AI is growing every single day. You guys know that. My other company with my uncle, we have an AI company. We do entertainment stuff, a lot of it. And one of the things we've been pushing ourselves into is micro dramas. Now, they've been around a while in China, and you're seeing them now more and more, but they're now going more and more towards AI. It's still not perfect, but it will suck you in. It will. It is crazy how good these things are getting and how fast they're getting good. Unfortunately, some of these things suck. Not all of them, but some of them kind of suck because of how fast they try to pump them out. Some of them are very good. But micro dramas, that was that whole thing with Quibi. You guys remember that Quibi? They dumped all that money into Quibi. And Quibi was early. They had the right idea with micro episodes of stuff. They just were way too early in the game. Not so much when it comes to micro dramas now.
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3: But I get the feeling something's watching me.
2: Microdramas, or Dwangju, are short-form video series made to be watched on a phone. 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
4: 巧什么巧?
2: Like love triangles and secret lives.
3: What's the name of this
4: trope? Here, wait!
2: Or an assistant who transforms into a kitten.
3: Wait, I can't go with him.
2: These snack-sized videos are part of a $14 billion juggernaut in China. And just as binge-worthy in the U.S., where according to eMarketer, audiences will triple to 45 million viewers per month by 2028. Here, the vertical industry has its own booming ecosystem of studio factories like this, catering to production with an assembly line of ready-made sets.
1: Now, we've got, was it Darman? That's ours. If you've seen any of those, he's kind of the same 15 actors doing stuff, and they're all kind of the same. They pump them out. We've pumped them out. Not so much in the way that they have. They've turned these things into factories over there. And they are, look, I'm not going to lie to you. I woke up this morning and I watched one. It was a stupid one. It was like a Game of Thronesy one that was like 10 episodes and they were like 2 minutes long. And I kind of watched it and, you know, the writing's not great, but the effects are pretty darn good. And it was all AI generated. And by the way, I'm just going to say this, guys. Your heroes, you got to stop making them look like Henry Cavill. They all look like Henry Cavill. All of them do. Continue.
2: It's not just the plot twists that are moving fast. So is production, with crews able to move between time periods and transport people to different scenes all under one roof. Meaning crews can shoot dozens of episodes in a single day. But earlier this year, a new player entered the picture and started to change everything. Artificial intelligence is transforming how microdramas are now being written, produced, even performed. Tens of thousands of AI-only titles are being added to platforms every month.
3: People who watch mini drama, actually, they can easily change to watch AI mini drama.
5: And they don't care. They don't make the distinction between real people and AI characters.
3: Most of them, they don't care.
1: Most of them, they don't. And because they're getting better, it is. And you don't see many of them that are just regular dramas, like the little dynasty dramas or any of those things. A vast majority of the ones that are the AI are, well, quite frankly, they're fantasy. They're kind of a horror, you know, monsters and stuff like that. That is changing. There's no doubt, but you can tell the difference, and it's not ready for prime time across the board. But guys, this is here. And when she said something right there, they don't care. A younger generation doesn't care if it's somewhat entertaining. They don't care. Can you tell the difference? Yes. Is there a need still for actors? Of course there is. And you're seeing more and more actors get into this, and it's starting to grow their business as well. But it's changing a lot of things, and has to do also with sets and how fast you can produce them, things like that.
2: With AI, filmmakers who used to hire a production crew can now create an entire series on a computer.
0: In AI, if you want to have like a sunny day, it's going to be a sunny day. If you want to rain outside, it's going to rain outside.
5: You create the character, you create the locations, right. You control everything.
0: Right. Yeah, as long as you have the image in your head.
2: If AI-generated actors like Tilly Norwood point to entertainment's future, China's microdrama industry is showing how quickly it's unfolding. In Zhengzhou, considered the vertical filming capital here, studios built inside office towers and shopping malls, often with government subsidies, are now doing less. Wu Hongbing says compared to last year, his studio business is down nearly 70% because AI is cheaper than using human actors in real locations. We're a bit worried, he says, but not panicking yet.
1: Let me tell you something. If you guys want to know about how long it takes to do this, let's just say, for the sake of argument, you're going to do one of these AI dramas, and why Hollywood's going, as we sit here and talk about Hollywood, as they're trying to figure stuff out. And to show you that Hollywood can be absolutely successful, see this weekend, right? Doomsday trailer came out yesterday. You can't tell me that thing's not heading towards God knows what during the holiday season. So a quick template AI episode. Time per episode, 20 to 90 minutes, okay? So a decent published episode, 2 to 8 hours. Polished episodes with consistent characters, 1 to 3 days. So if you were to do a complete 60 to 80 episode AI, roughly 2 to 6 weeks with a tiny team. Some of these things are not, you know, long form. And that's like the whole season. That's like everything, the entire show from start to finish. So the computer, it's going to generate each shot minutes, all right? But you've got a 30 to 60 minutes of dialogue. You got to create all that, character storyboard, several hours of generating, regenerating video shots. All of this stuff takes, you know, a few days comparatively to what it would be just to shoot a couple minutes of filming something live. And with the, you know, the Darman and a bunch of the other things that are out there that do use live actors, these things don't take that long either to do. So a 1 minute episode may contain 10 to 20 separate shots. So depending on what you're looking at, you know, so let's just compare that. So if you were to do conventional live action vertical series, 60 to 100 episodes filmed at 8 to 10 shooting days, followed by all the other production, it's insane how long it's going to take you to do what AI can do. Now, is acting better? And this is where I think they get it wrong on the acting side of stuff with this. For me, when we're doing stuff, I prefer to, if we're going to use even some AI voices, to act out it and then have the AI voices take it and then turn it into whatever you've acted out with a different voice. But the money's big, and this is what we talk about. This is the decentralization of all entertainment now. It's everywhere. You sitting at home listening right now could spend a weekend and go, oh, I've got a great idea. We should do this. Absolutely. It is awesome. And as I keep telling some people that I know who are interested in AI, don't be afraid of it. Embrace it. Know that you're not going to blow it up. You're not going to kill it, right? You're not going to go, oh, God, it. Hey, embrace it. If your thing that you're trying to do sucks, it is what it is. Keep going. Keep going. It's changing everything. And Hollywood better take notice sooner rather than later. And the problem with Hollywood is you're dealing with powerful actors. You're dealing with powerful groups. You're dealing with agents. You're dealing with unions and all of this stuff. While behind the scenes, production companies want to embrace it, even if it's only a portion of what they do right now. But it doesn't mean that all of it is going to go away. Because we tend to do that. It'll be shiny and new for a while. It'll get really good, but then people will crave going back to, you know, what once was. And you'll have a mixture. 323-538-2423 at Chad Benson Show. That is your X, your Insta, your YouTube, lads, and all the other good stuff. Love hearing from all of you. Speaking of AI, the internet, it's not AI, but it is.

0: Raccoon is running wild, and if you've not seen Jimothy is a raccoon that was born with a bit of a deformity, and everybody's trying to figure out exactly what is this thing all about? Where is it? Is it in neighborhoods? Because people have seen it, and at first like, what is that? Is it an alien? It's not an alien. It's a raccoon with a bit of an issue.
1: Well, we looked hard, but he did not turn up. Probably sleeping right now because raccoons are, after all, nocturnal. But just because we didn't see him doesn't mean he's not out there, because he is all over social media. Take a look. An Instagram post launched the animal into fame. It sits at more than 300,000 likes. Since then, other people have taken to the web to post their sightings of this animal they call Jimothy, like this clip of the raccoon walking around on someone's deck. We spoke to neighbors who are eager to soon have a sighting of their own.
2: Kind of has some sort of physical abnormality. Kind of looks a little bit like a cryptid, but very cute.
1: You keep hearing that word about this, cryptid.
2: Mm-hmm.
1: Tell me, what does that mean to you?
2: Yeah, kind of almost a little supernatural, kind of like Bigfoot or a Yeti or something, kind of becoming infamous really quickly.
0: It does look creepy. If you were in the dark and you saw something like that scurry by you and you had no idea what it was, you'd be like, oh, God, what the hell was that? It's a raccoon. It's got a little bit of a short spine syndrome. I think there is a bulldog or a pit bull that also has one. They look exactly the same. A little Quasimodo-esque.
1: Now, we reached out to the Washington Department of Fish and Wildlife about this animal. A spokesperson says it's not clear why it looks the way it does, but because it appears to get around just fine on its own, people should leave it alone and not feed it. Now, they also said you really shouldn't ever feed any raccoons. We'll let you know when they find out exactly what caused this. But people online are saying that this could be a disorder called short spine syndrome.
0: And that's what they think it has. Short spine syndrome. Don't feed Jimothy, although Jimothy's cute and it's hard not to, because you want to. You just want to take Jimothy home. You do. Raccoons, man, they're changing the world. They're trying to become domesticated. We did that story a few months ago. If you guys are not paying attention, raccoons, especially in urban areas, according to scientists, not Chad Benson Show, but scientists, are altering their appearance. Their snouts are becoming shorter. They are becoming a little bit fluffier. In doing so, they are moving towards, in science mind, domestication. And yes, I'm going to get one because that's me. I have several friends who have some now, and they're pretty awesome. They are. Man, you got to watch them though. Ooh, those little, I think the cat and him or her, depending on, I think they'd be in cahoots to get into things more. Cause you're like, look, you got fingers and thumbs and whatnot, and you could just do stuff. So you do stuff and I'll run cover for you. And the raccoons are like, totally. 323-538-2423 at Chad Benson Show is your X, your Insta, your YouTube, and all the other good things. 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Coming up, got your urban word of the day, among other things. 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

0: Immigration reforms. Hashtag help. I'm trapped in a hashtag factory and I can't get out. The Chad Benson Show.
1: Well, with the World Cup gone, we're back to the regular old words. And I heard one yesterday, oddly enough, as I was going into work and I offered to help somebody and she said, dat, dat, dat, I got it. And then she said something and I'm like, I've never heard that before.
2: Now it's time for the urban word of the day. The young have a vocabulary all their own, and we break it down for you. It's called the urban word of the day.
1: All righty. The urban word of the day. So yesterday I went into work, and one of our promo, one of the new promo people, I held the door open, and I offered to help her because she had her hands full. She had all this stuff, right? And she's, Dad, I got it. She goes, girl grip. I'm like, oh, never heard that before. So girl grip is the ability of a girl or woman they develop to hold several items at once in one hand. Okay? And usually it's because they lack pockets. So she had bags, she had her phone, she had keys, she had everything in her hand. And I thought, oh, I get it. You got the little bit of the girl grip there. Just like guys have guy grip when it comes to grocery because we don't want to go back to the car. Girl grip, your urban word of the day.
2: That was the urban word of the day. Now you know.
1: It's always good to know, my friends. Always good to know. Some of you are chiming in. Thank God the World Cup's over. I'm like, okay. Was it really that bad? Was it so bad? Did you think you were going to turn gay if you watched the game?
3: So six.
1: I was going to become a commie, Chad. You don't understand. Soccer's a communist sport. I was going to end up being a commie if I continued to go on any longer. Okay. So, yeah, there you go. 323-538-2423. At Chad Benson Show is your X, your Insta, your YouTube, your Facebook, and all of the other things. We love hearing from all of you right here on the Chad Benson Show. Coming up, hour number three of the program, our buddy Mike Lyons going to jump on the program, talk a bit about what's going on in Ukraine, China, and of course, Iran. We're on to day 10 now. And we're going to ask him the important stuff. Are we going to have boots on the ground? When should we think, it's coming? Boots on the ground. I don't know. We're going to find out. Top of that, a little bit more about what's going on when it comes to the civil wars inside both parties as they jockey for power, each side, the uber progressives and MAGA against the run-of-the-mill Republicans and Democrats. Talk a bit about that as well. We've also got what's trending, among other things. That's all straight ahead at hour number three, Chad Benson Show.
0: This is the Chad Benson Show.

0: It's a bully, but we aren't afraid of a fight. It's elusive, but our focus never fades. 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We are the Leukemia and Lymphoma Society. 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We are the Leukemia and Lymphoma Society. 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
2: ABC News, I'm Chuck Sievertson. The House Tuesday night passed a bill to fund the government through December 4th, six Democrats voting with a Republican majority. The bill will need 60 votes in the Senate to avoid a government shutdown September 30th. U.S. forces ended an 11th straight night of air attacks on Iran, says the U.S. military. The threat of attacks by Yemen's Houthi rebels backed by Iran is a new issue, says ABC's Martha Raddatz.
3: New concerns emerging in the critical Red Sea. Two oil tankers turning around after Iran-backed Houthi rebels threatened shipping traffic there. All of this spiking oil and gas prices.
2: Defense Secretary Hegseth on Capitol Hill pushing for over $80 billion more for the war. Republican Florida Congressman Carlos Ximenes.
4: We've seen this regime operate for the last 47 years. The only thing that they actually respond to is pressure. And I believe we need to put pressure on all fronts. Economic pressure by continuing the blockade. Military pressure.
2: This is ABC News. At least five people have now died from a Legionnaires' disease outbreak in New York City. Reading robots in on the lesson plan.
5: Salamanca City Central School District has announced it spent nearly $60,000 on Sally, a humanoid robot that's designed to serve as a teaching assistant. Superintendent Dr. Mark Beeler says the robot will be part of an AI and robotics course designed by Apple co-founder Steve Wozniak.
6: We're starting extremely small with juniors and seniors, and Sally will act in many ways sort of as a tutor.
5: The district says robots will never replace teachers, staff members, or meaningful human interaction. Mike Dubusky, ABC News.
2: For the second time in a month, a private space mission blasted off to help extend the life of an old satellite several thousand miles up. Northrop Grumman's mission robotic vehicle will eventually attach a jetpack to an aging satellite, which is running low on fuel. Chuck Sievertson, ABC News.
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1: The cost of life that keeps you up at night. It's not whether or not you're going to be attacked by the IRGC or any of that stuff. I'm just being honest with you. We're worrying about the cost of life. And that number one thing that we see every single day when we're out and about is gas. Gas prices on the rise.
2: At least for now, gas prices are rising in virtually every state for gasoline and diesel. It's not a surprise given the new developments over the last week as the U.S. and Iran return to escalations. And it's hard to know how long these escalations could last.
1: That's the big thing right there. Patrick DeHaan right there, gas buddy guy. Going to continue to go up. Listen to this lady. She goes to a gas station, and what happens?
3: As soon as I, like, try to start filling up my car, I looked up at the price. I'm like, oh, my gosh, gas went up again.
1: What? It did? Sir, are you having fun?
4: It's not enjoyable to fill up the gas anyway, but, like, it makes it worse, yeah.
1: Yeah, yeah. People aren't having fun. It sucks. Some states, worse than others.
5: While we're seeing prices rise across the country, certain states are feeling it the hardest. Utah, Colorado, Missouri, parts of Texas, they are seeing the biggest jumps today. And it all comes back to the price of oil, which is $83 a barrel and rising, with that major oil artery, the Strait of Hormuz, effectively closed off.
1: Yeah. Now, the Houthis thinking about getting into it, so are things calming down? The answer to that would be no.
6: With traffic in the Strait of Hormuz already slowing to a crawl, cutting off the Red Sea could cause oil prices to spike even further, and gas prices now more than $4 a gallon as well. This as overnight, the U.S. launching the 10th straight night of strikes on Iran, while Iran launches strikes far beyond its borders.
1: Yes. So there's that. Then you couple in something that isn't being talked about. Yesterday, Trump hit our second largest trading partner with a 50% tariff. Thank you very much for that. Solid move. Not. You couple that with the fact that we're hearing that he's getting ready to go on a tariff-a-palooza again, maybe as early as today, hitting up to 60 countries with a tariff blitz. Because, yeah, so there's that. Who's excited, huh? Nobody. That's why you hear things like this. MAGA voter.
7: So I feel like the focus has been off.
8: Your laser-like focus in my notes, affordability, housing, education, in that order. Talk to me.
7: Yeah, well, affordability is number one because if you don't have housing, you know, and you feel like the price of food and the price of gas is, you know, stopping you from having a better standard of living, it's going to be a problem. It's going to influence the way you vote and how you feel.
1: Absolutely. Guys, straight up MAGA voter was on Fox and said, look what's getting done. Nothing. They're focusing elsewhere. They're not doing the things they need to do. We need to have focus here at home. That doesn't seem to be happening. The focus seems to be everywhere but here at home.
9: But what the administration has done to that has had an effect on gas prices, it is not serving the American people.
1: Do you feel served? I'm not talking about when they're breakdancing and you're like, you got served. I mean, served. Do you feel like you're getting what you want? You want to know why in some areas the DSA, Democratic Socialists of America, do you want to know why they're growing when it comes to popularity? Because, yes, they're saying they're going to give you all these goodies, just any other. But they're also going out. The people I've talked to that have worked against them, if you will, in primaries, and I'm talking about Democrat on Democrat crime here, if you will, have said they go out, they're dressed to the nines. It's not the purple hair with the nose ring, and you know, they're dressed to the nines. They look you in the eye, they talk to you, they're knocking on doors, they're doing the things that win local elections. And one of the other things they're doing that people notice, and I talk about this all the time, man, it's a little thing, but it goes a long way.
10: You know, I'm not exactly thrilled with all of the construction that's blocking the streets, but I'm happy that the potholes are being filled. This is a vision that kind of proposes itself as a way to fix the issues of society.
8: The socialist mayor's vision you're talking
10: about. In a way that the private market has not for the last 10 to 15 years, and I think it's good to have competition in the idea marketplace.
1: Yes. But he said something there that goes so freaking far. Potholes are filled. The potholes are filled. I live in a city and a state right now where potholes are nowhere near being filled. In fact, every day there's potholes. It's one of the few places I've worked and lived where even walking to work, I worry, am I going to trip on a pothole? Because it's that bad. We've got a new building they just put up. I guess just they. So I've got a hotel next to us, right? It's a big hotel because I'm downtown Nashville. And then next to it, they just put up a brand new building. And in that 50 yards in front of that building, they've tore up the road and put in brand new concrete for the road. You drive on crap, and then for 50 yards, it's as smooth as can be. And then it's back to potholes. It's a little thing. Affordability. It's a little bit big thing. What is going on? MAGA, you've got to figure out what you're going to do. There is a civil war with the Democrats. We've touched on that. Van Jones talked about it just the other day about this lunacy of what's going on in the Democrat Party with the DSA, the difference between even a progressive and an average Democrat and what these lunatics want.
0: Well, listen, I cannot tell you, this phone has been blowing up all day. Governors from both parties, senators from both parties, Democrats in the House calling, thanking me for saying what everybody's been saying behind the scenes, which is that this stuff is going too far. I am a progressive Democrat. You want to talk about prison reform? I've done it as well as anybody, Republican, Democrats in the South with Trump. I've done prison reform. I never said have no prisons. Where are you going to put the Klan? I've done police reform. I never said no police. Where are you going to put the pedophiles? Who's going to grab the pedophiles? This stuff is going too far. And part of the thing that has to happen is we saw what happened in the Republican Party when things started going in a nutty direction and nobody stood up.
1: That is correct. And now MAGA is, especially after the whole voting thing last week, feel a little skeptical about a lot of what's going on. Kind of the spell is breaking. People are asking questions. Hey, is there a difference between, you know, the Republicans and MAGA?
11: Do you think there's a difference between MAGA and conservative?
12: Yes. MAGA has become more of a cult. And it has gotten away from the original ideology of make America first or make America great again. Right. That was just a term being used. And it's a term that Trump did not originate himself. That was actually brought about during previous Republican, you know, presidents. But it is morphed into something different. I think that we need to focus on our people in this country. We need to focus on our veterans. We need to focus on the mental health crisis that we have with, you know, the homeless. There are a lot of things internal to the borders of this nation that we can do a lot better instead of looking abroad all the time.
1: Amen. And you bring that up, though. You do get those stalwarts who are just, they're MAGA to death. And they will be like, we got to fight this war. We got to do these things. We have to do this. Peace through strength. No, strength through strength. You know, all the stuff. But the average person's not thinking that way. The average person isn't looking at the DSA going, you've got all the answers. And those are lead with insanity, right? Like, let's abolish everything. We'll have no borders. And then everybody else can pay for it, which, as we know, is foolish. Both sides are having an issue, not only heading into this election, but just right now. Every day. And come 28, God only knows what it's going to look like then. It's going to look interesting. There's no doubt about that. But when you listen and, you know, whether it's Van Jones or, you know, you've got what's his name out there talking about, well, if BB comes here, we're going to arrest him. Mandani, potentially, I'm looking into it. You have no legal standing to arrest him. So you can take him in front of The Hague. And that's in the Netherlands. You just don't. No chance. Sorry. Isn't going to happen. It isn't. It is so performative. It is driven by algorithms. It's not based in reality. And go back to the pothole test. If your city and state aren't fixing the potholes, there is a problem. It is the lowest hanging, easiest fruit to make people go, oh, things are okay. If they can't do that, there's a lot of issues. There is. And those issues are going to grow. And this civil war is going to grow as well. And I'm interested to see what happens when you combine the disgruntled MAGA, aren't really into politics, but kind of gravitated towards the cult of personality and a lot of what Trump had to say, that he is abandoned, and the likes out there of even some of these DSA wackadoos who think I can get those people, because a lot of what they're saying, Trump kind of echoed, and there is that kind of, you know, crossing of paths. Can, you know, is that going to be something? We'll see. One thing I know, though, is I've never seen two groups of people make something look so difficult when the answer's right there. But unfortunately, the two groups happen to be driven by two corporations, Democrat Party and Republican Party, who enjoy the algorithms and outrage more than they enjoy the fix. Let me know what you think. 323-538-2423 at Chad Benson Show. X, Insta, all of that stuff coming up. Oh, baby, what's trending? But first, Incogni. Let me tell you about Incogni. So we talk about this a lot. Your data. How important is it? It should be extremely important to you. Why is that? Because anybody can get it. 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

0: not on the show, but he was alerted that he was out while taping the show. FIFA investigating Argentina and their awfulness, also trending. Christopher Nolan's The Odyssey, Marvel's Dr. Doom, because Doomsday trailer dropped yesterday. Very interesting. And jury selection begins with Lindsay Clancy murder trial. She argues severe postpartum mental illness for the death of her three children. Very interesting indeed. Over to Google, number one trending thing, Doomsday, followed by Ryan Clark, again, fired yesterday. Kind of a Richard move, to say the least. Absolutely. Garlic powder recall. Kevin Keegan, the great football superstar of England, passed away yesterday at age 75. Coffee consumption. It's very tasty. Tropical storm Bertha. Give her a wide Bertha. Okay, that's awful. And finally, over to the magical world of X. Spain, still trending. Talarico, talked about that today as well. Some of those town halls. Get a little spicy. Doomsday. 323-538-2423. At Chad Benson Show. That is your X, your Insta, your YouTube, your Facebook, and all the other good things. Love hearing from all of you right here on the Chad Benson Show. Thanos. No amnesty. The Tate Brothers. Trending Steve Rogers. It's part of the Doomsday thing. The whole thing, right? You see what I'm saying there? Rodri is a soccer player. The Gambit, also in Doomsday. Kang, again, Doomsday. I'm assuming. Loki. Guess see where we're going with this. You know, yesterday we were talking about, as we, being here in Tennessee, are suing Meta, and as it kicks off, I think there's only so much that these companies can do, and it goes back to your kids, right? Whether it's the Tate brothers or somebody, it goes back to you being a parent, and, you know, you can't pretend that your kids aren't going to consume some stuff that they shouldn't. I mean, that's just curiosity is going to do that for them. But you've got to be able to have conversations about it, about what you see on the interwebs. And you have to be able to have conversations with your kids. And look, there's no doubt that what it started out being, Facebook and all of these things, as, you know, a way to connect with your family and friends and things, has become something completely different. And the algorithms are driving this world, and it's not for the better. There's no doubt in my mind, it is 100% not for the better. So we'll see how this lawsuit goes. It's going to be interesting. Speaking of interesting, Mike Lyons, military analyst, joins the program straight ahead. We're going to ask him about what's next, including boots on the ground. Are we going to see that soon? And where would we see that? Karg Island? Some of these other places? What's that mean? We'll talk to him straight ahead. Chad Benson Show.
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1: It's that time of the week we talk to the best damn military analyst in the business and retired major in the Army. Mike Lyons joins the program. All right, Mike, first of all, we lost four soldiers. The reality of they no longer have capability to do anything doesn't seem to be the truth. And I think people are starting to go, not just us, but our allies over there are going, hey, what's going on here? Because they're starting to reach us.
2: I think a couple of things are taking place here. First of all, we're just not doing a good job of communicating what our strategy and what the intent is here. And most people believe that the strategy is just aligned on these airstrikes. And yes, the soldiers were killed and strikes made by an Iranian military that, you know, the president said was destroyed, but clearly is only degraded because they still have capability to fire a missile 1,000 kilometers and hit a target in Jordan that, you know, kills Americans. And that's really something that, that's got to be fixed right away. But if you combine a strategy of the bombings plus the blockade plus sanctions plus all those things, then you have a coherent package there that you should be able to sell to other nations. And I don't just think for whatever reason this administration hasn't focused on that. Maybe Marco Rubio has tried, but at this point, all the focus is on the military side, and it's going to take more than that.
1: You know, it is going to take more than that. The Houthis said yesterday, and you know, a lot of people think, oh, this is the proxies fighting again. It somewhat is, and this, you can even remove us, Israel out of this, because the Yemenis and Saudi Arabia have been fighting for a while. They said now that they're thinking about, hey, you know what? We're going to close the Red Sea, so you guys, Saudi Arabia, aren't going to be able to export a ton of oil. And it goes back to, this just feels like this thing is starting to spread now everywhere throughout the Middle East.
2: You know, the Israelis are on the sidelines right now, and I know they're itching to get back into this fight. And then when the Houthis made that comment about blockading their strait yesterday, that could be just bluff because they don't really have the capability to do this. But and in the past, Israel has done a tremendous job against the Houthis as when they were, you know, kind of dumb enough to fire a missile at Israel. They responded tenfold, and they you know, a few months back took out an incredible amount of their capability. So I don't know. I think the Houthis are a little bit of a lot of fluff right now. I'm not sure they have that capability to do that. If they did, if they were able to make a blockade on that strait there, then you're talking much more significant, almost as much significant as the straits, like 17%, because as the oil has been rerouted already to the Red Sea, they would kind of try to bottle that up. I just don't see it. I just think that this is Iran trying to get them in the game, that they're not there yet.
1: Talking to my clients, military analysts, we talk about all things going on militarily. Obviously, with the death of our soldiers, this thing feels like, you know, we're at a standstill in the straits, and people are, you see a lot of people out there saying, well, is it going to be boots on the ground? Are they going to go take a Karg Island or one of those things? I think there's a sense now that something like that, if it's going to be militarily, is going to have to happen. And we always turn to you and say, all right, what's the point that we should be looking where we go, okay, something real is going to happen?
2: Well, a couple of things. First of all, they are sending more fighters to the region, but still not troops. And there's no army troops. You know, I always say this, that nothing really is going to happen significantly until the army shows up. And really, the army in total is not there. It's an armored division is not there. An infantry division is not there. You've got elements of the 82nd, small Marines that are on some of the ships there. But I'd say the military mission right now is what's called a siege, and that the Iranians have just got to keep their heads down, and the United States pounding away on a nightly basis, anywhere from 120 to 140 airstrikes. It's not epic fury levels. It's not 1,100 sorties a day in a 24-hour basis. But this is a siege. You know, in history, you look at Vicksburg and other places where the military just pounds away at the enemy on a daily basis. It's kind of like, you know, if you had enough. I think that if we did send troops and small operations, they would be called raids. We wouldn't send large scale invasion forces there. They're just not there. They're not coming. The raids would be for very specific things. They're talking Karg Island. I think that gives Trump a visual sign of leverage. But I think more importantly, these coastal batteries, and those are the ones that are threatening the straits. Those are the ones that have the most military significance. And if we did send troops, I think we'd go after some of those installations.
1: You know, when you look at Karg Island, let's say they go and take Karg Island, or they try to take Karg Island, because I don't know what Iran, you know, Iran is built in a different way than we're, you know, they're used to 700% inflation and stuff of that nature. And, you know, everybody's like, well, they're going to eventually give in. Well, their people may have to make them give in because we've seen what they do to their people. So I don't think that they would just go, okay, you guys get it. My fear is they go take Karg Island and then they blow it up.
2: That's a real possibility. And, you know, Iran has got a geography similar to Switzerland. What I mean by that is it's, it would be virtually impossible to invade. You know, there's no ground force to, and in today's world, you know, in the past, the last two times, both Desert Storm and then Iraq, you know, we telegraphed the world we were coming and, you know, nothing happened where the enemy didn't do anything. They didn't pre-attack. We were real concerned about that back then. So, but in this case, that couldn't take place. But that's right. The Iranians sitting on Karg Island, they might have some troops there, obviously. But they could just do just that. They could do the same damage themselves. Right now, their oil industry is their, you know, their nuclear weapon, so to speak. It's the only strategic asset that they have. And From my perspective, I think we have to go after the IRGC, go after their way. The center of gravity is there. The IRGC's revenue capability. It's not the military. It's not the military targets. It's the way that they're generating revenue right now. And I think that's what the pivot is towards.
1: The IRGC, that's an interesting thing because, man, everybody's like, why don't we just take out the IRGC? And you've explained it to us. Give everybody a snapshot of what they're working with militarily and starting with the IRGC even downwards because it's not just them. But, I mean, it's not like there's only five guys in the IRGC.
2: Yeah, no, they've spent the last 47 years infiltrating every aspect of government, every aspect of commerce, and they decentralize in terms of their operations. And this is why we can't get a deal with them, because while the foreign ministers are desperate to make a deal and, you know, we start bombing and they're calling Trump, please, let's make a deal. The IRGC on the other side is controlling all the military assets and they've powered down to people along the coastal batteries. And that's why they're firing them. Ships there because they don't care. They've been told to fight to the death here, and that's their, you know, they're dying in place right now. So they're not going to stop. There's no connection between the foreign ministry department of Iran and the military there, and that's why they're controlling it.
1: So how do we get a deal, man? I mean, that's the thing. I'm sitting there going, okay, well, just because you're negotiating with somebody, right, you know, it doesn't mean that that person's going to have any say on, we could get a deal that is diplomacy-wise seems great, but the reality is if the IRGC has the guns and the power, then what are we doing?
2: Well, they still don't really have the capability to attack at scale. They still, and the fact that they can hit, you know, a target 1,000, you know, kilometers away is concerning. And this is why the siege needs to continue. But I think eventually, if we continue up the strategy of sanctions, blockade, and the military strikes, that you'll eventually erode them from within. That to me is the most coherent strategy. I think that gives us the best chance of minimizing casualties. And I've said this before, if the rest of the world does not think that the Iranians are a threat, I don't get it. I mean, what would Iran look like if they had a nuclear weapon right now? This is how they're acting in this manner. If they had a nuclear weapon, they would surely use it. Israel's the wild card. I still believe that they're going to eventually, I think the president has put them on the sidelines for right now. I think he's trying to give some political cover to Bibi. But you know damn well that the Israelis know where all the IRGC center of gravity is. The decapitation strategy would start up right away, and that's what Israel's good at. And so that might be the last kind of straw. If this does not go for a couple weeks and we're not really seeing any progress, you'll see the Israeli military unleashed.
1: Talking to my clients, military analysts, let's switch from there to Ukraine. It is every day we turn around and we read something new. The growing voices inside of Russia seem to be getting a little bit louder and louder. He has surrounded himself with God knows how many men. We've heard up to 800 men. The Putin is feeling the heat, and the Ukrainians seem to be, you know, full drone forward, if you will.
2: I don't see every single day in social media, you see another video of the technology advantage that Ukraine has over Russia with their drone capability, their sighting, their targeting technology. It's just, to me, it's off the charts. And this is what's, you know, this is what's on the public sites. Obviously, the classified information is even better. And, you know, they've clearly held their own. No question about it from a defensive perspective, what they've done. Taiwan will really go down as one of the most historic, you know, defenses of a country. You know, given the fact that 20% was really lost during Obama, let's put it that way. I mean, the initial landmass was taken in 2014, and that's because we, you know, nothing was happening then. But what's happened since, their capability to defend it has just been incredible. And Russia is still much on its back legs, and you're seeing more and more people inside the Trump administration looking to support Ukraine. Whether that ends this year or not remains to be seen, but no question about it, they're Ukrainians of the upper end.
1: There's, you know, like you talked about with Trump, and I think more and more people are saying, hey, we need to get on, you know, this and start to help them push back. I always go back to, you know, I don't worry about Iran the way I worry about a madman like Putin with a nuclear weapon. Because, you know, you and I both know a dude who is in the corner with nothing to lose, thinks the whole world is going to cave down and he's done for. He didn't feel like the kind of guy that wants to go out quietly.
2: You know, that would be historically world changing, and we're monitoring that closely. We can use satellites to determine whether that equipment is moving towards the front, so to speak, even the tactical nukes. I think there were reports a few years back, but we haven't seen any since. So that's more than a game changer. That's a, you know, a world altering event that, you know, you got to think that a sane person wouldn't do, but depending on how far backed up they are, until you talk about escape paths, right? Or Sun Tzu and the Golden Bridge and trying to figure out a way out of this conflict. Russia doesn't have one. They're all in. They're looking for unconditional surrender. So they're much in a much worse position to try to take some kind of deal.
1: You know, you talk unconditional surrender. I'm like, I don't think that's happening. I mean, they're absolutely just droning after drone.
2: Right.
1: At what point, you know, I always go back to, you go look through history, and it's the guys closest to the guys, they get arrested and executed. But those guys who arrest them go, we could be next, so let's go after the guy. I feel like, is that something that could happen with Putin?
2: You know, that's a great point. I, you know, because there is nobody around him that can figure out a deal that saves any face for him. And that's really what has to happen here. And, that's a real possibility, but you're probably going to have to get rid of a few more layers as he's pretty good at keeping himself away from those people. And defections could start taking place. I mean, again, it's going slow, that old expression, would go slow and then all at once. And we're not to the all at once spot yet, but historically someone around him would likely, you know, lead that charge, and they're only going to do it when they can assure their own survivability, I think.
1: Last question, talking to Mike Lyons, military analyst. China's sitting around. What are they? They're looking around. They're seeing, you know, Russia just kind of getting not so much boat race, but definitely getting kicked in the grundle. They're looking over here and understanding our struggles, because the struggles are we don't even seem to have a clear understanding of what exactly 100% is that we're doing. And they're sitting there doing what?
2: Well, see, no one's talked about this, but China's been set back significantly by the U.S. action in Iran. And that is this Belt and Roads initiative that they're trying to do with their supply chain going through that part of the world and in through the Middle East, then into Africa. And Iran was a key part of that. Now, also, China has likely been providing the Iranians intel on where U.S. targets are. We should probably recognize that. And we also know that part of the $8 billion that the Iranians were able to get released during the MOU, when the MOU was signed, and then once the fighting started, it's likely that China used third world countries and other organizations to get supplies into Iran, especially for the air defense system. So, you know, China's clearly aligned, you know, trying to be under the covers in this, but they're losers in this as well. I think no one's talking about that, because for whatever reason, we still believe that this is the century of China and the Chinese and their dominance. It ain't happening yet. We're a quarter of the way through the century. And if Marco Rubio has anything to do with it, it won't happen at all. But we're letting China, you know, off the hook there, but they've been set back significantly. Their proxy in Russia is, like you said, on their heels. And then what's happened in Iran has really destroyed their Belt and Roads initiative. And I think that's a pretty big setback for them.
1: He's a retired major and the best damn military analyst in the business. Mike Lyons, appreciate you coming on. We'll do it again next week.
2: Hey, thanks, Chad. Thanks for having me.
1: I love talking to Mike. Tomorrow's got his op-ed. We'll make sure we throw it up on all of our socials. Dude's a good guy. People ask, well, why don't you guys argue about certain things? No, I go to him for the military aspect of it. The politics is there. That's what we discuss. The military side of stuff, he's the best. He's the best in the biz. 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That is your X. That is your Insta, your YouTube, and all of the other things. We're going to wrap it up straight ahead on this Tuesday, Chet Benson Show.
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1: As we wrap up this Tuesday, got several of you have texted me. I love this one. What's the fear of soccer, just out of curiosity? Is the fear that soccer might become popular? It is popular. But is that the fear for a lot of people? Thank God the World Cup's over, Chad. It's a commie sport. What do you do with that? Okay. You know, I mean, it's Dana White, we touched on it earlier. You know, his like slap fighting outdoes it. It's got a trillion views. I'm like, based on what? There's not a trillion people. Are we really going to do that? It's got a trillion views because you've picked and chosen several different things to throw out there. And then you add up all that stuff. And you're like, it's got a trillion views. So soccer and any other sports only allowed to take what's on television, and you get to take streaming and everything else. Okay. There's this fear that soccer is going to turn everyone gay and communist. So bizarre. 323-538-2423. At Chad Benson Show is your X, your Insta, your YouTube, and all of the other stuff. If you're missing the show, shame on you. Grab the podcast. We appreciate it when you do that right here on the Chad Benson Show. Man, what a packed show today. We talked Iran. We had our good buddy Mike Lyons on to talk about what's going on over there, as well as the Ukraine and the Russians and China. Lots of stuff going on with China. Absolutely with China. We also talk about civil wars inside of both parties as the extremes grapple for power. Talked a bit about what's going on in Arizona, and when it comes to that extremes, who's going to come out on the GOP side as victorious to take on Hobbs in November. Talked about a lot of stuff today. That's what we do here. You guys have a blessed and absolutely incredible rest of your...
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1: 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You keep doing that, kid. 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Go get some tacos. We'll do it again tomorrow, as always. 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

0: He flew fighter jets in two wars and taught you how to drive a car. He fed everyone on the block, but never shared his secret recipes. 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
4: ABC News, I'm Chuck Sievertson. An 11th night of air attacks on Iran wrapped up, says the U.S. military. Another reason why there's no oil tanker traffic through the Strait of Hormuz, a blockade not only by the U.S., but by Iran-backed Houthi rebels from Yemen, helping spike oil and gasoline prices. Defense Secretary Hegseth on Capitol Hill pushing for over $80 billion more for the war. Latest tracking on Tropical Storm Bertha has it skirting the Gulf Coast, headed for New Orleans, and later Houston. It's south-southeast of Florida, filling sandbags in New Orleans. ABC's Rhiannon Alley.
5: Tropical Storm Bertha is gaining strength and making a run west along the Gulf Coast. Outer bands bringing high waves and winds to Panama City Beach, Florida.
4: The House Tuesday night passed a bill to fund the government through December 4th. It'll need 60 votes in the Senate to avoid a government shutdown September 30th. This is ABC News. Searchers say they've located the wreckage of the Pan Am Airlines flight that crashed into the waters off Puerto Rico in 1952. That crash led to the flight attendant safety requirements you see today about where to find the life vest and how to put it on. Chicago is now home to a quad of rescued belugas.
6: The four female beluga whales were relocated to saltwater habitats of Shedd Aquarium's Abbott Oceanarium in Chicago, the first in a coordinated international effort to rescue a large pod of 30 belugas from marine land of Canada. Now closed and no longer able to provide care for the whales, the four belugas, all female, and the subpod kept together due to their bonds. They were transported by plane and truck in specialized water containers. There are plans to move more belugas from the closed marine park to facilities in the U.S. Michelle Franzen, ABC News.
4: Powerball sales have now started in the United Kingdom. Chuck Sievertson, ABC News.
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0: From the City of Angels near the Pacific Ocean, good morning, good evening, wherever you may be across the nation, around the world. I'm George Norrie. This is Coast to Coast AM. Later tonight, it's called the Event Horizon. Here's what's happening. Iran's top joint military command said that all the U.S. interests and those of its allies in the region would be targeted if Washington attacks Iran's nuke facilities, according to Iranian state media. Iran's joint military command, responsible for coordinating the country's armed forces, also said any U.S. strike on Tehran's nuclear or other sensitive sites would lead to an expansion of the war in the region. Dr. John Curtis, onlinecolumnist.com, is with us here with his assessment. John, this thing's cost us $38 billion already.
1: And climbing every day. And, you know, I mean, Pete Hegseth, appearing before Congress today, was, you know, being hammered by certainly the Democrat side. But I think there were others there that were equally dubious because, George, this is what's happened. We have a U.S. military that's a very powerful entity. It's also very big. It's unwieldy. It's very costly to employ. We have two carrier strike groups over in the Persian Gulf area. Okay, so what are the Iranians doing? They're taking a terrorist strategy and letting the IRGC, which is a terrorist organization, run this war. And how are they doing it? They're doing it with the kind of asymmetric warfare that is, the war of the 21st century, not the war of the 20th century like the U.S. is currently fighting. Now, I'm not saying the U.S. needs to abandon its military and, fight Iran with drones and ballistic missiles. What I'm saying is we're spending an enormous amount of money and we're getting nowhere. The bottom line is the Strait of Hormuz is closed. The IRGC is still attacking commercial vessels over there.
0: And have we underestimated the Iranians, John?
1: Well, we've underestimated, hybrid 21st century warfare and how it can, beguile and frustrate an army, the size of the United States. I think the Houthis make good on, the promise to shut the Bab el-Mandab Strait, which is the route to the Suez Canal for the Arab Gulf states. That's going to cause oil to go through the roof. It already has dramatically increased. And this war now, George, is an economic war. Trump cannot lose this war. If we lose this war now, we are ceding worldwide domination of the energy sector to Iran and other terrorist groups. He cannot let this happen. So they've got to go back to the drawing board. I'm talking about the Trump administration,
0: right,
1: with the Pentagon, and figure out how to get some of the allies involved, because they stand to lose mightily with all the losses of oil, natural gas, fertilizer, helium, you name it, that comes through, the Persian Gulf and the Red Sea. So it's a situation where this war is now an economic war, and it cannot be lost by Trump.
0: One of John Curtis's books is called Operation Charisma. Thank you for your insight, John. French lawmakers have approved a bill banning social media access for children under 15, putting France at the forefront of similar efforts in the European Union. President Emmanuel Macron has championed the ban as a flagship reform for his final term in office and pledged to enforce it by September. A Southern California family is urging people to stay alert after their 3-year-old daughter was bitten by a rattlesnake, hiding beneath an Amazon package outside their home. The latest in a string of snake bite incidents during an unusually active season across the state. She's okay now. The frightening encounter comes weeks after a hiker was airlifted from a remote Ventura County trail following a rattlesnake bite there. President Trump imposed a new 50% tariff on various Canadian goods, effective August 19th, in retaliation for what the White House calls discriminatory trade practices. Now, the administration cited Canadian policies on dairy, automobiles, and alcoholic beverages as the primary reasons for the defensive measures. The Trump administration specifically targeted Canadian policies across these three key sectors. Automobiles, the tariffs are a direct response to Canadian levies placed on American motor vehicles. Alcohol, the White House protested the fact that most Canadian provinces completely halted the purchase of U.S. alcoholic beverages. In dairy, U.S. officials claim Canada uses restrictive tariff rate quotas on American cheese, which limits market access for U.S. farmers. Investment guru John Truman Wolf with us here. John, what do you think of these tariffs?
2: Hi, George. Well, listen, I think we all know, as we have watched this president, this is one of the tools that he uses in foreign relations. And he won't sit still if another country is throwing tariffs at us. He's not one to sit back and let that go by. So they've got these tariffs being talked about, thrown back and forth. They've got 30 days, George, to negotiate a settlement. And I'm sure that's Trump's intention, is to sit down with Carney and work this out. But he uses tariffs as a foreign policy tool, and frankly, it's been successful.
0: So do you think this is going to work this time against Canada?
2: What I do think is that it'll force them to sit down and work out some mutually acceptable tariffs, George.
0: Let's hope it works out. Thanks, John. Up next, psychic Lauren Cielo joins us, back with us to talk about our future in just a moment on Coast to Coast AM. 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

0: And welcome back to Coast, George Norrie with you. The team has put together a great program for you tonight. Dr. Lawrence Yellow back with us, an engineer turned psychic who brings clarity, structure, and grounded insight into the world of metaphysics. With the guidance of a spirit guide named Anka Ayaya, Lauren helps demystify spiritual concepts and makes intuitive development feel practical and approachable. Lauren, welcome back. How have you been?
1: Great, George. Thank you so much for having me back. I sure do appreciate it.
0: Tell me how the spirit guide came to you.
1: Well, in my training 20 years ago, remember, I was trained at a psychic institute. So every student in the technique I'm trained in gets one.
0: And you happen to get Anka Ayaya. What a great name, huh?
1: That's pretty close to how he pronounces his name. Yep.
0: What kind of information and advice does he give you?
1: Well, what he really is, George, is a healing master. That's his title. So in a reading, I really don't do anything. I just look at colors and images and interpret them. But then when something needs to change, you know, maybe somebody's got an issue and I can see what the problem is, maybe it's in their energy field. Well, that's where Anka Ayaya comes in. He goes in and actually does the healing, and I just watch. So, and he'll continue the healing past the reading. And then another thing that he does, of course, he heals me too, but he's really the force and the muse for all of my work. You know, the workshops I do, all the projects I undertake, it's really him kind of giving me suggestions on which way to turn next. He gets in my head.
0: And Lauren, how did you go from being an engineer to a psychic? How did that happen?
1: Yeah, well, I'll tell you, George, if I would have seen it coming, I would have turned the other way out of fear. Like I mentioned, I, you know, used to be an engineer, and then I got formally trained to do readings. So I was at the Whole Foods Market and I saw a flyer on the bulletin board there, and it said psychic training. And I thought, well, I thought you were either born psychic or you weren't. So I went to the, you know, free open house, and, you know, I'm a very curious person. So it sparked my curiosity. I decided to go ahead and take the course. It was a 6-month beginning course. And right about maybe 3 months into it, I got laid off. One of my favorite things in engineering was high-tech startups. So either when you go public, you get really rich, or you're back in the unemployment line. Right. So I found myself there and I thought, you know, maybe I'll just try some readings while I'm, you know, waiting to get my next engineering job. And it spread by word of mouth. And basically I never had to go back to engineering.
0: And we're going to do readings next hour with our incredible listeners. What do you need from them when they call?
1: Just the name. If you can give me the full name, that would be great. Or just the first name. I can just key in on that.
0: We just use the first names here.
1: Yeah, I think that might be best. Sure.
0: And then just fire a question your way and that's it, huh?
1: Well, I'll tell you what I'd like to focus on tonight is really, and it's kind of what I'm really focused on here at Golden Rose is, you know, our next ascension steps. So I'd like to read folks and tell them what their higher self feels would be an appropriate direction for them to start to move in.
0: Super. Now, did anybody, Lauren, in your family have this gift?
1: You know, my grandmother, when I told her, when I came out of the psychic closet to her, she, you know, my grandfather died in France during World War II, and she said that she knew the moment that he died. And, you know, of course, it took back then weeks and weeks

0: I didn't, of course, it took back then weeks and weeks for the telegram to come. But she told me, she goes, I absolutely knew when he got killed. Yeah.
1: That's tragic. Sorry about that with your grandfather.
0: Thank you.
1: Clairvoyancy. Tell me how do you get that? Does the guide help you, or do you do this on your own?
0: Well, you know what? Everybody can do it. Really, the best way to understand what clairvoyance is the ability to imagine things in your mind's eye. And so if I say right now, green pyramid, maybe a lot of the listeners out there are already imagining a green pyramid. So the only difference, so that's the clairvoyant muscle. So the only difference between imagining a green pyramid in your mind and reading someone else is where the image is and who created the image. So I'm actually looking at a client's energy field, their body chakras and aura, and I see the images in there. I'm not making them up in my head. And this is where Anki Aya comes in real handy. So, I'm a very curious person. So I asked him one time, I said, well, why do humans have a mind's eye? Why are we clairvoyant? And he said, because that allows you to create things that you've never seen before. I just blew me away when he said that because it makes so much sense. We create things all the time that haven't been here before, so we couldn't have ever seen them.
1: When you go through these readings, are you ever scared of what you see?
0: Well, a lot of times it's very metaphoric and kind of caricatured. But the short answer to that is no, I've never. Now, that's not to say that if somebody has a guide who's a protection guide, I mean, they don't look like butterflies and unicorns, right? They'll try to take an intimidating appearance. But I know that it's not really, scary. So no, the answer is I've never seen anything scary. But I'll tell you the real challenge is trying to understand what you're seeing. Because one of the things that happens when you're reading is you're using the right side of your brain, right? It's seeing the color and the imagery. And then to understand what it means, you have to kind of swipe through the left side of your brain. Like, what could this mean? What could this be referring to? So if you don't have anything in the left side of your brain to make sense of what you're reading, it really comes down to the client finally saying, oh, I know what you're talking about, Lauren. And I'm trying the best I can. Well, it's a little bit like this, a little bit like that. And they say, nope, I understand totally. You can move on to the next question. So, and that's really, what I'm interested in talking about is, things have changed so much in the reading space. Clients don't really book with me to talk about the usual things, health, finance, relationships. I very rarely do I get those kind of reading. It's always about the place that we find ourselves in at this point of our history, like what's going to happen next? How can I prepare for it?
1: Lauren Shaler's book is called The Power of Energy, Harness the Universe for More Clarity, Peace, and Love. Where did we get that book, Lauren?
0: Amazon.com.
1: Super. Now, we're going through a strange time these days. I mean, very awkward. A lot of people are feeling strange and uneasy. Are you sensing that?
0: Of course, it started before the pandemic, but what I noticed about the pandemic is time shifted. And everybody knows that in their own personal experience, right? Time slowed down, right? We didn't have to go to work. We did gardening. We reorganized our houses. So time really changed personally, and people realized it. But from my perspective is reading during the pandemic, time was changing, literally. One of the ways that, like, if you ask me, hey, Lauren, when does it look like it would be a good time for me to move or me to, seek a new job? Well, the way I read it is I find today's date and then I push forward from there until I see where, the energy gets really bright on any topic. Well, during the pandemic, George, I try to put today's date up and it would bounce back and forth. So I was like, oh my gosh, my friend, I cannot read time for you. And what that really meant is that the higher selves on the

0: the astral plane are changing the due dates of those soul contracts they write with every beat of our heart. So time was shifting. We felt it, right? And then all of a sudden the pandemic's over. And now we're kind of back in that old time loop, right? Got to get up, got to go to work, whatever else you got going in your life. But what's happening now is space is changing. Actual space. Now, this is, I don't think the average person is really experiencing that because they went back to the old time, right? But if you have the opportunity to slow down kind of the way we were in the pandemic, you would start to notice that space is shifting.
1: Do you feel good about the future?
0: I do. I mean, it's not gonna, it's not a cakewalk. My healing master always tells me, Lauren, you can have the brick or you can have the feather, right? So I'm choosing the feather in this whole shift that we're going through.
1: What if you had chosen the brick? What would have happened?
0: Oh gosh, I've chosen the brick for most of my adult life, George. Always doing it the hard way. Always, I guess buying into the myth that if I worked as hard as I could, got as much education as I could, and got a few lucky breaks, that I might be successful, as an adult. And what I've come to learn from being a psychic is that is not at all a recipe for success. Not at all. Really, what it comes down to is releasing all that old information, the really fear and kind of everything falls underneath everything low vibrating falls underneath that umbrella of fear, shame, guilt, frustration, anger, control, dominance. So it's, if you hold on to those, things are going to get really, really hard. We saw it in the pandemic, right? So some of our brothers and sisters kind of sat back and skated through it, and others, kind of had a rougher time accepting what was happening. So the good news is that there are ways to make it easier. And I think that's what I've been exploring for the last 20 years.
1: Do people sometimes come up to you, Lauren, and say, I'm being operated on next week? Is that a good date? Is that a good time? Do you advise them on that?
0: Oh, sure. Anything. Basically, what that comes down to is reading the contract for the surgery, completing karma with the surgeon, the anesthesiologist, and the person. Now, George, what karma does is it's a contract from another life that gets brought forward to this life. So sometimes it's not beneficial.
1: We're going to come back in a moment with Dr. Lauren Cielo and talk more about the psychic world we live in. We'll do readings next hour on Coast to Coast AM with him.
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0: And welcome back to Coast, George Norrie with you, Dr. Lauren Cielo with us. Lauren's website is linked up at coasttocoastam.com. 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
1: Yeah. Well, first of all, gold is the highest frequency that I can see so far. You would call that God, goddess energy. I call it supreme being. You might call it spirit. So I use gold to heal people. Back in the 60s and 70s, we had the white lighters. Well, what white energy is really, really high frequency, but it tends to throw you out of your body. And to really step into the new earth frequency, you have to be in your body. So we don't use white. Now, the rose part is because a lot of the metaphors that I use to read people and to heal myself are roses, because it's such an ancient spiritual symbol and everybody loves the rose.
0: Since you've been doing this, and it's been a number of years, what has been the most gratifying aspect of what you've done?
1: Oh, gosh, I think it's the teaching side, because, you know, I teach other people to remember how to use their psychic abilities. We did as children, right? If I asked a three-year-old what color's my aura, they're going to say green and then walk away and play. It's going to be super easy. So when I teach people how to read, and they do it very quickly, it's very easy, that seems to be the thing that fulfills me the most.
0: What about UFOs and UAPs? You've been looking at that. What do you think of disclosure?
1: Yeah. Well, first of all, you know, the awakening that we're talking about on a spiritual or metaphysical level, it coincides with disclosure. It's part of the same thing. If you're still holding on to some of those fear energies that I was talking about, and everybody does, I'm not saying that it's easy to do or that, you know, you won't go back into fear. But if you are really running those lower frequencies, because we all know disclosure's coming, we know singularity's coming, right? When it does happen, it's going to be quite frightening. So a lot of times, you know, in my advanced clairvoyant program, we do have a class on UAPs and aliens. And so I've really been looking at it for several years. And I think it's changed, George. You know, I think as the frequency on the planet has shifted and gotten higher, so have the, for lack of a better word, species that have been visiting. Now, like, I believe what's in those orbs, I don't think it's a body. I don't think they have bodies. I think they're astral projecting to come through a wormhole, and to move at the rate that they're moving would rip any organic organism apart. So I'm starting to lean more towards either they don't have bodies at all, like our guides and angels, or they do have bodies somewhere, but they've astral projected out of that body to travel. Because, you know, we heard a lot about abductions in the early times, right? Now it's more about, you know, jet pilots seeing them, watching them go into a mesa and coming out the other side. So it's changed.
0: Is your spirit guide, Unki Yaya, was he once human? Or never?
1: Yeah. At least twice that I know of. I mean, I know because of his name. So his first name, Ankh, is from an Egyptian life. He was an Egyptian priest. And then the Yaya part was from a Mayan life. So he puts the two names together this time. So at least twice he's been in body.
0: That's incredible. Since you've been doing this, have you ever been scared?
1: No, not really. I've been confused a lot. You know, I see doing a psychic reading is like a puzzle. And some of my clients lately have just been blowing me away. And I'm so grateful that they can go there with me. You know, I'm a skeptical engineer, right? And some of the things I'm seeing in my clients, you know, we're talking about somebody's body has figured out its divinity. Now, I know that might not sound too dramatic to the listeners, but to me, for a monkey, right, a carbon-based organism to realize that it's got divinity in it, that's a huge step forward. Our bodies are all about the first three chakras. Right. The first chakra is all about survival. The second chakra is about emotions. And the third is about competition, that kind of thing. Right. So our bodies are used to those chakras. But when the body starts to acknowledge the upper three chakras, which are the spiritual chakras, and starts to say, hey, I'm divine. That is huge.
0: How huge does it get?
1: Well, it leads right into that slip in space that I was talking about. So, you know, if you thought about it, you know, we know the Earth rotates around the sun and the solar system, you know, rotates around in the galaxy, and that the galaxy is actually kind of dancing together with another galaxy, Andromeda, and they're moving towards a great attractor out in outer space. So, The point of that is that the planet has never been in the same place in space ever. She's in this constant move through the universe, and the energies in those different places are different. I learned this the other day. So our galaxy will collide with Andromeda in 4.5 billion years. And when I heard that, I was, wait a minute, that date or that amount of time. I've heard that before. So I looked back, and that's how old the Earth is. So if we were plotting her trajectory through space, she started 4.5 billion years ago to where we are now. And then in another 4.5 billion, our whole, you know, galaxy collides with Andromeda. So you might say the Earth is mid-life. Maybe she's having a midlife crisis. She's right in the middle of her life, you know, path. I thought that, then that blows my mind.
0: That's fantastic work that you've been doing. What does higher consciousness, Lauren, mean to you?
1: You know, I break it down to the chakras, right? We've got seven body chakras, and, you know, we've known about them forever, right? Some of us, you know, that pay a lot of attention to our energy field can start to sense them because they do plug into the body. They plug into our glands. But there's actually 12 chakras. So there's four more that are non-body chakras. They aren't connected. And this is where we need to talk about dimensions. Okay, so when I mentioned that space is changing, one of the definitions of ascension, and this comes from harmonicconcordance.org. I use it in my teaching. It says, ascension is merely an evolutionary process whereby the fifth dimension becomes accessible and visible. And I think that I'm reading in the fifth dimension. Those colors and those images that I see are in another dimension, but there's way more than that. There's a colleague at Golden Rose who is a trance medium, and she actually leaves her body, goes into a different dimension to look back and heal us in this dimension. And she's out of her body when she does it, of course. I have another client who... And this is what I mean. They're so amazing. She's going around the world collecting earth samples at sacred sites and ley lines. And the end game is to configure those earth samples in a room in a fashion that, for lack of a better word, creates an energetic Faraday cage that is devoid of time and gravity. And she will be projecting into different dimensions. And can you imagine? Like, we don't know what that is. That's the point that I was trying to make earlier. Like, my left brain does not know about other dimensions. So it's like this, you know, I'm learning as I'm reading. So, and I'll tell you one thing about that client. In order to do it, her higher self has actually installed a new chakra system into her body. And I've never heard of that, ever.
0: How many dimensions are there beyond the four we talk about? I mean, string theory talks about 10 dimensions.
1: Right, right. And there's also an F theory that says 12. Now, you know that saying, as above, as below?
0: Yeah.
1: Well, the astral plane has 12 layers, 12 levels. So as our physicists, you know, figure out more, I'm kind of thinking there's going to be 12. I do.
0: God, what are we going to do with so many dimensions, Lauren?
1: I have no idea. I think, you know, if Homo sapien continues on this planet for as long as it's been here already, with 300,000 years or so, we are going to be a completely different species. We're already seeing what might be considered a different species. It's still in an, you know, a Homo sapien form. And I'm talking about autistic people. One of the things I've noticed about autistic people is they sit up in their chakra system. So for us, we're, you know, first chakra to the seventh chakra. We're in there. Well, they're skewed up one. So this is one reason why, if it's severe autism, they can't provide their own food, shelter, clothing, which is first chakra. But their consciousness is up in the eighth chakra, which is the first non-body chakra. So they are perceiving reality in a completely different way. So I think you'll see more adaptations as we continue to sit on a planet that's moving into a new place in space that has a higher frequency. And I think more of those dimensions, again, become accessible.
0: When you mentioned the galaxies colliding in 4 billion years, I would go to my science class as a kid, and our science teacher would talk about the sun burning out in 5 billion years. And I would go home all upset. And my dad would say, "What's wrong, George?" And I said, "Dad, the sun's going to burn out." He said, "It's going to burn out in 4 or 5 billion years. Don't worry about it." But to me, it sounded like tomorrow.
1: Right. You go do your homework. Forget about the sun.
0: Absolutely. Did you enjoy your Beyond Belief interview with us when we did that?
1: Absolutely. Yes, absolutely. I did.
0: That was fun.
1: Yeah, it was. Yeah. It, George, you make it so easy.
0: So do you, my friend. What's the future hold for the rest of the world?
1: Well, there's nothing you can do now. I mean, the dominoes are falling, right? The only thing we can do is try to raise our frequency as high as we can. And I know when I say that, that some of the people would be thinking, I would be thinking this. Well, how do you do that? I remember one of the psychic readings I had before I got trained. Of course, I was in emotional meltdown. And the psychic said to me, she said, "Lauren, you need to let go and let God." And George, I'm not a violent person, but I just imagine I'm going to lunge at you, woman. Don't you think that if I knew how to let go and let God, that I would have done it before I came here and paid you money to tell me to do it? So basically what I've done is, you know, of course I teach clairvoyance, but not everybody wants to be a clairvoyant. So I'm launching a phone app in fall, and it's a meditation app, but it's not meditation like a Tibetan monk, you know, sitting in a cave somewhere. Not that that's not great meditation. This is nuts and bolts energy work, right? Again, I am very practical. I'm not going to tell you to let go and let God. I'm not going to tell you, oh, you need to raise your frequency. No, I'm going to talk you through how to do it.
0: And how are you going to do that?
1: One meditation at a time.
0: How do people find the app?
1: Oh, yeah. Just go to goldenrosepsychic.com. It's right there on the homepage. You can sign up for the wait list. Yeah. And George, I'm designing it myself, which, you know, I love.
0: That's fantastic. Good for
1: you. It's so fun.
0: Would you consider yourself clairvoyant?
1: You know, yes, but I'm actually more claircognizant. And that's the seventh chakra. The way I'm trained, We run certain energies through our energy channels. All Homo sapiens have energy channels. They just might not realize it. So I'm running certain energies on purpose. And Anki Yaya is controlling my chakras so that I can really sit in Lauren and use Lauren's upper three chakras to do psychic readings. So yes, I do see things, but when I ask, what is that? It just comes right into my mind. So you would think it was a thought, but it's not like a processed thought. You know how our left brain goes, okay, if it's A, B, well, the next should be C. Right. No, this is like C. It just crashes into my awareness. So I'm much more claircognizant than I am clairvoyant. But the clairvoyance gives me a thread to pull at.
0: Does a recipient have to be specifically spiritual in order for any of this to work for them?
1: Well, you know what? This is what is really easy to find out early on in a reading, because the information, the main source of information when I'm reading is the client's higher self, their eternal soul that lives forever on the astral. So if I give a message, and that's how I start every reading, is a message from your higher self to you, and I get it by your name. That's what motivates your higher self to give me the message. If it doesn't resonate with the client, and it's not good or bad, I just realize, oh my gosh, like, you are so disconnected from your higher self. No wonder you're seeking help from a reading. Because when we're disconnected from our higher selves, and this usually happens because of programming, right? Like, I was taught that I'd only be happy if A, B, C, D, right? Well, higher self doesn't care about A, B, C, D. Not at all. It's got some other fantastic adventure for you to have, but your energy field is so locked into what other people told you you wanted. And that's when life gets hard. So that's where Anki Yaya comes in. He's supposed to go into their energy field and release all of that so that they can start to align to their higher self. And what that really feels like on the earth is the things that you want, your higher self is creating for you.
0: When we come back with Dr. Lauren Cielo, we're going to do readings. All we need is your name. You ask the question.
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3: ABC News, I'm Chuck Sievertson. An 11th night of air attacks on Iran was carried out early Wednesday, says the U.S. military. Defense Secretary Hegseth at a Senate hearing pushing for over $80 billion more for the war. Congressman Carlos Jimenez, Florida Republican.
4: We've seen this regime operate for the last 47 years. The only thing that they actually respond to is pressure, and I believe we need to put pressure on all fronts. Economic pressure by continuing the blockade, military pressure.
3: At the Senate hearing, Washington State Democrat Patty Murray.
5: The people I represent worry Trump thinks this is all a game and has sent men and women into harm's way without any sort of plan.
3: President Trump approved an agreement with Saudi Arabia to partner on developing the kingdom's civil nuclear energy program, say two U.S. officials. Millions are prepping for Tropical Storm Bertha along the Gulf Coast. The House Tuesday night passed a bill to fund the government through December 4th. It'll need 60 votes in the Senate. This is ABC News. A former Army soldier is charged with arson and is being held without bail in New York, accused of Monday's incendiary device attack on a federal building in Manhattan. New social media limits in France.
6: French Parliament has adopted a measure that would ban children under 15 from using social media. Outgoing French President Emmanuel Macron says he wants the new law to take effect at the beginning of the new school year, though the measure is currently under review to see if it violates the country's constitution. It would require tech companies to ban accounts they suspect of belonging to those under 15. How that's done would be in the hands of the tech firms. Mike Dubosky, ABC News.
3: The World Cup across North America set viewing records. Nielsen says Sunday's final drew 38 million on Fox, the most watched English language soccer telecast in U.S. history. Another 23 million watched on NBC Universal's Spanish language Telemundo. Chuck Sievertson, ABC News.
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0: And welcome back to Coast, George Norrie with Dr. Lauren Cielo. The book is called The Power of Energy, Harness the Universe for More Clarity, Peace, and Love. The website is goldenrosepsychic.com. And of course, we'll take your calls and do readings. Now, when you do the readings, Lauren, is that coming from you or the spirit guide?
1: Actually, it will probably be their higher self that will answer their question.
0: How does that work?
1: Well, I feel that that's the go-to source of a reading because, again, it's our soul who's creating everything in our lives. So when we don't understand, you know, maybe a direction to go in or what the right decision is or why something is happening to us, our soul knows.
0: How does it know?
1: Because it's creating it through those contracts.
0: Would that any boost or help? But they do it on their own, huh?
1: Well, you know, over on the astral, it's not a democracy, right? For anything to take place in this reality, every single higher self who is involved in that event is in agreement. And the best example is the global pandemic. If one higher self would have said, nope, I don't want to live through that, they would have... the only thing they could do is jump off the planet. In other words, end that incarnation, because nobody can pressure our higher selves to do anything. George, this is where the concept of fairness comes from. We feel that, you know, in this world, things aren't fair, but on the astral, they absolutely are. No, you know, whether something happens to you and you think that's bad or you think it's good, your higher self doesn't have that. It's amoral. It just wants to have experiences. So again, aligning to our higher self makes life so much easier.
0: All right, let's go to the calls. Let's start with Donna in Iowa. Welcome to the program. Hi, Donna.
2: Hi, George. Hi, Lauren. Thank you for taking my call.
0: Great to have you with us.
2: I guess my question is exactly what, Lauren, you were talking about. I feel just disconnected and lost and stuck.
1: Yeah. Well, the first thing that your higher self is saying is that it is sending you energy. It's all beautiful light blue. That's a great color for you right now, my friend. When I see things that look light blue to me, that's a self-healing. When I see somebody running that, what it really means is nobody else has the answers except you. I know that, you know, I call it sitting in your poo. Excuse the.
2: So, it makes sense. It makes sense.
1: So if somebody comes up to you and tells you, oh, I know exactly what's wrong with you. No, they don't. So this, you know what I might do if this were me and I could read myself this well, but I can't. I might just take more quiet time, you know, like, try to disconnect from everybody else's dramas, right? Maybe some deep breathing, you know, just to kind of, you know, they say ground and center. And again, if, you know, I don't like to say those things when people don't know how to do them. It's really frustrating to me. So I would suggest deep breathing. And maybe you can breathe in information from your higher self and then exhale anybody else's opinion about what you should do, who you are, where you're going. So it, you know, this practice is very solitary. So the good news is that you are being supported by your higher self. It's sending you energy. So trust yourself. I mean, even listening to me talk and you calling in and you getting through the line, that has to tell you something, you know?
2: Oh, yeah. Yeah. Wonderful.
0: All right. Good luck, Donna. Thank you.
1: Yeah,
2: thank you.
0: Do you ever wonder sometimes you should have been a psychologist, Lauren?
1: I don't know. You know, I try not to give advice because I don't know what I'm doing. I trust the client's higher self to tell them, you know, what the next steps might be.
0: Next up, East of the Rockies, Fitzroy is with us in New York. Welcome to the program. Hi, Fitzroy. Fitz, you with us? Oh, I guess not. Let's try TK in Jacksonville, Florida. Does not want a reading. He only has something to ask. Hi, TK, go ahead.
3: Hi, yes. Actually, I want the trifecta. I have a comment and also want a reading.
0: All right. We'll add you to the list. Go ahead.
3: Hey, George, it's been a long time. I don't know if you remember me or not, but...
0: I do. Sure thing.
3: First, foremost, I've been on... Oh, wow. Thanks. I've been on hold for a while. So, real quick, want to comment on the previous thing about Trump. And yes, he's messing up. He should just go hard, explain to everybody what the stakes are, because people need constant reminders, and then just go forth and do it, whether people like him or not. That's it. That's the end of that one. As far as your guest here, I do want a reading, and I have questions for you. My idea of clairvoyance is that it's just a person who is more engaged or blessed to be closer or to have the probability to be closer to beneath the veil, the spiritual world, like you said, being able to see souls and whatnot. Do you think that a lot of people confuse that with somebody who has superpowers, you know, like witchcraft or some kind of warlock out there somewhere, as opposed to someone who's just in tuned with the spiritual world, which, by the way, I believe we are all at our core capable of. But of course, there are people who are predetermined or predestined to, you know, to achieve that easier. So do you also believe, like, generally that clairvoyance just means that you are more connected to the spiritual world and not necessarily that it's some kind of bibbidi-bobbidi?
1: I like that bibbidi-bobbidi. Well, you know, I like where you're going with this, TK, because I always say I am a very practical psychic. Like what I'm reading, I call it grounding the reading into the earth plane. So your higher self is telling you this and telling you that. Well, what are you supposed to do? Right. So I feel that everybody's clairvoyant. Right. Again, if you can imagine a red apple in your mind's eye right now. So that is the muscle of clairvoyance. And through some really easy techniques, you can set yourself to where you're absolutely sure that you're reading the other person, that you're not reading yourself or you're quote unquote making things up. So, you know, I do think that everyone is clairvoyant, but the spiritual part, right? Again, I'm an engineer. So what is spirituality? Like, what do I add and subtract to become spiritual? So I have a working definition, and I do mean working because I've changed it a couple of times through the last two decades. I feel that a spiritual person, when they're walking around the planet, interacting, making decisions, that whether they realize it or not, they're connected to their guides and angels, they're connected to their higher self, and they're connected up into that highest frequency, what I call the supreme being. Now, think about it. If you were always connected to those three sources your whole life, you might not even know that you are, right? Because you've always been. So tapping into those three energies, and again, I'm going to say, release what anybody else has told you you should do or not do, be or not be. And again, there are tools to be able to do that. I'm not just saying, just do it, right? Nuts and bolts tools, and the app that I'm designing will give you those tools. But you can't just do it once. Right. I mean, just think of how long it took us to be programmed, however we're programmed, right? What we like, what we dislike. So energy work and spiritual development is an ongoing thing. But I feel that because everything is changing, we can't stop anything, right? There is going to be singularity. There is going to be extinctions. There is going to be climate change. So the only thing we can do is work from the outer layer of our aura in. That's it. We can't control anything. It doesn't matter who you vote for, who you donate to, what you protest. It doesn't matter. The only thing that matters is how you live through the changes.
0: All right. Thanks, TK. Hope everything works out for you. Next up, we're going to Jenny in Seattle, Washington. Hello, Jenny. How are you?
4: Oh, well, thank you.
0: I get to do my Forrest Gump impression with you.
2: Okay.
0: Ready? You ready?
2: Okay.
0: Hiya, Jenny. That's
2: yeah.
0: it. All right, Lauren, take it away.
1: Jenny, what can I look at for you, my friend?
2: I was just wondering if you had a general reading from my higher self on just
1: yeah.
2: what life is good, but I just

0: Your crown chakra is, I'm going to say it this way, is fully loaded, right? You're like me, right? You know stuff, right? You may not get, how can I say it? You might not believe it, but you can trust that when you're not trying to think, you're not processing, right? You're not asking a question, what could it be this or could it be that? You just pose the question to your higher self. You will know the answer. It's in your crown chakra. Have you ever seen somebody pondering, right? And so they put their index finger, close to their mouth and they look up. You know that pose? What people are doing is they're accessing their crown chakra. So your higher self is dumping stuff into your crown. So it's not what you believe, it's not what you feel, it's what you know. Okay, so
1: Okay.
0: start to check. So just ask a question. This is what I would do. I would do some energetic experiments with your higher self and say, okay, higher self, if you had a favorite color right now, what is it? And you'll immediately sense a color, right? Then say, okay, well, if you could eat food, what would you eat? And see what you get. There's no processing time. You just instantly know it's pizza, right? You just instantly know. So that's the muscle for you to start exercising is that claircognizance and talk. You can talk to your guides and angels that way. You can talk to your higher self that way. You can talk to the supreme being that way. And just kind of, like I said, exercise that muscle by asking questions you don't care about. What's your favorite day of the week right now? And whatever comes to you. So
1: Okay.
0: exercise that crown chakra. You're fully loaded.
2: Any
1: Okay.
2: follow-up, Jenny?
1: Thank you very much.
2: All
1: Thank you
2: right.
1: very, very
2: Thank
1: much.
2: you. Appreciate you being part of the program. Next up, we're going to Bill in Maryland. Welcome to the program. Hi, Bill.
3: Hi.
2: Good to have you with us. Go ahead, Billy.
3: Yeah, my real name is Buland.
2: Buland?
3: Buland with a B. Buland.
2: That's an interesting name. Go ahead there, Lauren.
0: Yeah, what can I read for you, my friend?
3: I'm wondering if I'll be financially secure in the near
0: Okay,
3: future.
0: what your higher self, yeah, what your higher self is talking about is really about circling the wagons now, right? This will be a time to go through every penny you're spending. As much as we don't like doing that, find out where every single dime is going. And then the second part of that is look at your resources. Okay, now I do think your higher self is creating out in front of you. It's not going to stop creating financial stuff, finances for you. But circle the wagons, get your arms around where your money is going, and then realize that your higher self is creating resources beyond a monetary, sum of money. And I think what that might mean, like when again, now I'm switching over to my left brain to try to think of some examples. People help us out a lot. I know for me, I remember, needing help from people, but not wanting to take it. And I was talking to Anki Yaya about it. And I said, I'm the kind of person that says the universe should support me. And he goes, well, what do you think the universe is bringing those people over here for? They're here to support you. They are the universe. So more resources than you might imagine, and circle the wagons and really see where your money's going. But you don't have to worry, your higher self isn't interested in making you poor.
2: Is Unki Yaya feeding you this information, Lauren, or is that coming from your experience?
0: Well, you know what? It's really their higher self is, and then I add my flavor to it.
2: All right, good luck, Bill. Hope everything works out. Next up, first time caller James is with us in Georgia. Hi, James.
4: Hello, how are you doing tonight?
2: Okay, how about you?
4: I'm doing outstanding. Great show. I'm in the same boat as everyone else, and I just feel like so discombobulated, and I just looking whatever. I'm looking to go higher with my interpersonal self. I'm just trying to find the path.
0: Right. I hear you. It's like a needle in a haystack. The first thing that comes up from your higher self is the statement, your body is a temple. Okay. So I'm thinking.

0: eating, that means, look at what you're eating, look at what you're, drinking, get enough water, right? Sleep enough. It's time to baby your body. So I think, if you can get your body into a balanced, I don't know, situation, frequency, right? Then the body chakras will be balanced. So for you, right, it's pretty easy because we all know we have a body. We know what our, whether we give it what it needs or not, we're very familiar with our body. So once you maximize your, I guess, physical health, I might say it that way, the chakras respond, right? So it's easier for you than maybe if I said to somebody, oh, it's your heart chakra, you have to work on your heart chakra. They're like, I have a heart chakra? Like, what does it do? How do I do that? This is pretty straightforward. Start with your body, my friend. Baby it, right? Wash it softly or, whatever. So start with the body as the temple. That's the first step.
1: Whatever. I'm completely relating to you. Makes great sense.
2: All right.
0: All
2: Good
0: right,
2: luck,
0: brother.
2: James. Hope everything works out for you. When you get these impressions, Lauren, how do they come to you?
0: That one. So this is the part that's a bit embarrassing, right? I saw a stick figure of his body. So I said, okay, higher self, what am I supposed to say? I saw a stick figure. And again, as I pull at that thread, I'm not that clairvoyant. Like I said, it's a stick figure, right? But then I start going, well, what is this? Oh, body is the temple. Okay, I get it. I get it. Give me more. Okay. So the more I talk, the more I get.
2: Is it like a visualization in your head?
0: The first part is, and then the rest is claircognizance. Like I just know. I just know.
2: Lot of people want to know if you take emails through your website.
0: Yes, it's info at goldenrosepsychic.com. You bet.
2: And the name of the book, The Power of Energy, Harness the Universe for More Clarity, Peace, and Love. We're going to come back in just a moment here on Coast to Coast AM with Dr. Lauren Cielo and take final phone calls in just a moment.
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1: Next hour, Jonathan Zapp joins us to talk about the event horizon. His book is called Crossing the Event Horizon, Human Metamorphosis and the Singularity Archetype. In a moment, we'll be back with Dr. Lauren Cielo to take final readings on that incredible situation being passed information on by a spirit guide. Have you signed up yet to become a Coast Insider? 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
2: I love being a Coast Insider. 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
3: Hey, this is Buck. I'm a Coast to Coast Insider, and I'll tell you what. 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Here in West Virginia, we get inundated with snow. 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

0: And welcome back, George Norrie, along with Dr. Lauren Seattle, our final segment, taking your calls. Lauren, when you do your readings, and you've been doing them for years now, do you ever sometimes regret what you've said?
1: Well, you know, George, a lot of times I don't remember what I say.
0: Oh, really?
1: Yes. It comes and goes. You know, sometimes I think I should have a little pad of paper next to me because I find myself thinking when I'm reading what my clients are doing, I want to do that too. Right. So no, I pretty much separate completely out from the reading. I should say I do hold on to some stories that I share with my clairvoyant students.
0: We got calls rolling in for you. So let's go to Jerry in Kentucky. Welcome to the program. Hi, Jerry.
2: Hello. Hi, George. First of all, I'd like to thank you and your staff for selecting one of my songs back in March to play as an emerging artist.
0: Oh, great. Good for you. Thank you.
2: Yeah. So I have a few questions for your guests there. Our higher being, do we retain that through different lifetimes, or does that change along the way? Have a name?
1: Yeah.
2: You know, does mine have a name?
1: No, those are great questions. That is great questions. So,
2: Where am I at in my journey as far as my soul's journey?
1: Okay, good. Okay. So, if you thought of your higher self, your soul, as, an eternal consciousness that lives on the astral plane forever, which is very hard for us to understand. I can understand why we incarnate because I would get bored doing the same thing all the time. So I like to think of our higher self as, you know, maybe an orb as big as the moon, like just huge, right? And that the part of it that comes into me might be the size of a golf ball. And I call that part our awareness. Now that is what is in Lauren, using Lauren's chakras to read you. So I like to say it this way. Right now, my awareness is in Lauren, and I'm very aware that I'm sitting in my home office talking into a computer, right? But if Lauren's body falls asleep, my awareness goes back to the astral. And if I remember any of that trip home when I wake up, I'll call it a dream, right? So I would think that the part that comes into your body might not always be the same part of your higher self, right? Like, let's say I'm going to have a lifetime where I'm in Australia and, you know, the year is 1932. That might be my next lifetime because higher selves don't have time, right? Uh-huh. Well, I'm not really sure that little golf ball that's going to go into that body is the same golf ball that's coming into mine, right? But the higher self is eternal. So I don't know if that helps you, but that's my working model, Jerry. That's my working model right now. But your second question, which is also really great, is where are you at in your soul's journey? Your higher self is getting ready to move up on the astral plane. Now, the astral plane, like I said earlier, I don't know if you caught it or not, but there's 12 levels. And so 12 is really high and one is very low. So I always think of the astral plane is kind of like the quad in high school at lunchtime. You can go over to the jocks. You can go over, you know, to the brains, the nerds, right? The goths. You can walk over there, but you don't really feel comfortable, right? So the higher self can go wherever it wants to on the astral plane, but it has a frequency that it's comfortable at. Well, with your higher self, because that's your soul, it's moving up a level. Right. So I'm not surprised at all that you find yourself incarnated on a planet that's its frequency is moving up. Right. So you're the perfect, what we call a light worker. You're a light worker. The frequency that your higher self is on the astral plane, the earth was too low, but you've been riding around on her long enough for her to get into a, again, I keep saying this, the place in space that is higher frequency. Now your higher self's like, hey man, I'm going to move up too. So right now you're about level 6 of the astral plane. And most of the people on this planet are between levels 3 and 6, unless you're autistic and you're skewed up in your chakras, where your higher self might be way up there, right? This reality is like, you know, inconceivable to you in that case. So congratulations. Your soul is at the highest, currently the highest frequency it can go. But remember, you're going to stay on this planet longer, and she's moving so quickly that might enable your higher self to go even higher on the astral. So good job. Six is a great space.
0: Lauren, when you meet people, do you feel their energy?
1: Oh, no. I don't read. I do not. I had a client invite me to a party one time, and she came over to me later. She goes, "Have you been reading anybody?" And I said jokingly, "Well, if you don't pay me, I don't read." So no, I pretty much am a normal person.
0: You psychic, you. Let's go to Dee in Mississippi. Welcome to the program. Hi, Dee.
3: Hey, hello, everyone. Hey, how y'all doing?
0: Got you in here. Go ahead.
3: Thank you. Yeah, my name is Dee, and the question is, where am I, tipping by myself? And I'm kind of like worried about my auntie. She fell sick, and she's in the hospital and ICU. So tell me some stuff. Like I said, I feel stuck. I just want to know, hear something by myself, where I'm going.
1: Well, I'll tell you that there's a guide associated with her that you can go through to get to her. Okay, now let me. It's trying to look female, it's male. It's got long hair, but they don't really have genders because they don't have bodies. So it just is shy of an angel, right? It is really high vibrating, but I don't think it's an angel. Let me get it. Its name is Avalon. I love that name. So Avalon would be like. So let's talk energy for a moment. So your auntie is in the hospital, right? And we need her to be running her own energy, her own life force energy. So when you're worried about her, what tends to happen with all of us empathetic healers is energy tends to leave our body and go into hers. And you know, it just happens. Homo sapiens do that. What would be best for her is if when you start to worry, go, oh, wait a minute. I'm going to pull my energy back into my aura, and I'm going to tell Avalon, go give her a healing because I'm worried about her. Now, that happens a lot in readings. So you can call on Avalon to every single time you're worried, go give her a healing, go give her a healing. And also her doctor, I'm looking at one doctor. I'm going to have Anki Yaya, you know, my guide, go give that doctor a healing. Let me talk to her higher self. Okay. There's still things for her to accomplish. The higher self still, you know, has contracts to write, but it's doing something that I don't understand. Think about, well, I was born and raised in Southern California, like 20 minutes from the Tijuana border. So I've seen people make tortillas. They make tortillas by slapping their palms together and rotating their wrists. I don't know if you know that mental image picture, That's what her higher self is doing. I don't know what that means. So I'm going to ask Anki Yaya, let's see if he can translate it into English.
0: All right, let's see what he says.
1: I feel things are being repaired. That's what the hand movement is. Things are being repaired. So the higher self is doing what it can to repair the physical body. There's also a couple other tricks up Anki Yaya's sleeve. But the good news is that your auntie's higher self will work with Anki Yaya. We already know Avalon is contracted in, but Anki Yaya is too. So you can call on him too if you want to. But And I'm going to have him give you a healing because I know it's hard not to worry. And again, when we worry, we're sending our own energy. And really, Avalon and Anki Yaya's could do better to heal her and you. Anki Yaya for you.
3: Yeah. Well, like I said, I send my prayers up and just, we wait for her to wake up and start back talking, being herself. So, you know, all the in it. What do you see? What's for me?
1: Okay, let's see what's for you. Okay, this is about your heart chakra. I actually see a symbol of a heart, you know, the way we draw a heart. I feel that this is about love. I think, and it is directed at your auntie, that the love that you have known for her, or I guess maybe the one way I might say it is that her love and your love is a way for you to learn about love or to increase your ability to love. So for you, right now it's about love. Yeah.
0: Okay, like next up, let's go to Portland, Oregon. Alisa is with us. Hello, Alisa.
4: Oh, hi, George.
0: Good to have you with us.
4: Good. Okay, my question is, I just wrote it down here. Is the principle worth the sacrifice that I'm dealing with right now?
0: What
4: level am I on?
1: Yeah, I'm getting mostly a yes on that question. When I read things yes and no, it's never really completely a yes and completely a no. I mean, the engineer in me now is going to say the answer to that question is 75% yes. So my next question, if I'm you, is like, well, can I do anything to increase the odds? You know, let's ask Unky. Yeah, yeah. Okay, well, one thing is stop worrying. That's what he says. I feel that that this is going to work out in your favor, but that worry energy, right? It does taint the situation. So I'm going to have him give you a healing because I know if I say to you, oh, just don't worry, you'll be like, how can I not worry? Right. So he's going to come to you and try to shift you. So right now the answer is about 75% yes, it's worth the sacrifice.
0: Next up, let's go to Marlena in Vermont, east of the Rockies. Hello, Marlena. Go ahead.
5: Hello, George. Thank you. Lauren, I'd like to get a reading, but it's like, do I have like spirit guides around me trying to guide me somewhere? Because I don't seem to get, I don't know if I'm going in the right direction.
1: Yeah. Yeah. Well, I'll tell you. Our higher self writes contracts for us, right? And that's supposed to create all these great opportunities for us. But sometimes we don't take those opportunities, right? So what the higher self does is like, okay, look, I'm going to sign an additional contract with what we call spirit guides. And that spirit guide is going to go over into the earth plane and try to lead you in the right direction. Right. So that's kind of the metaphysic principle behind it. You have one guy named David. And let me see what he's doing. Okay. I don't think he's leading you. I think he's watching you. Okay.
5: I have
1: a brother
5: named David.
1: Oh, do you? Yeah. So, I think, let me just talk to David for a minute. Okay, he works hand in hand with you. It's not like he's out in front of you saying, come this way, Marlena, come this way. This is the way you need to go. You two are very much walking the path together. I think he's learning as much as you're learning. So let me talk to your higher self about what your real question is. David's just a hanger on, if you ask me. Let me talk to your higher self. Let's see. Okay. This is about planning of all things. This is what I might do. Again, I'm scooping through my left brain. And if I heard this from some crazy psychic, what would I do? Right. This is about planning. I might write down like a kind of a wish list and don't hold back. Right. There's one thing that I've learned in the time that we're in right now. Anything is possible. Anything based on what my clients have been showing me, don't hold back, but paint with a big brush, right? Instead of saying, I want money, you might say, what would you do if you had the money, right? Because your higher self can create in a lot of ways without actually having money. So paint with a big brush on what you want. And it's kind of like showing your higher self. It's like, hey, would you write a contract for this? Okay. So do your due diligence, write your wish list. Okay, David seems to be there to help you, but I really don't know if he knows any more than you do.
0: All right, thanks, Lauren. Lauren, do you find that the more people help people, other people, the better their life gets?
1: I would have to think so, absolutely. You know, when I first realized, you know, that I had learned this technique, I probably wouldn't have done it, you know, like quit engineering. But everybody seemed to get so much from it. And that's the compelling thing, right? Like, it, you know, if whatever I'm shown can help somebody else in any way, plus I'm learning so much, it's a win-win.
0: Lauren's website is goldenrosepsychic.com, linked up at coasttocoastam.com. The book is called The Power of Energy, Harness the Universe for More Clarity, Peace, and Love. What's next for you, Lauren? What's your next plan?
1: Well, I'm diligently working on my meditation app. Of course, that's content. So I'll be doing a lot of that. I also have a couple other projects that I've kind of pushed to the back burner that I think I'd like to bring forward. One of my newest services is the monthly energy forecast that you can subscribe to kind of get marching orders for the month from your higher self.
0: 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Dr. Lauren Cielo. Up next, Jonathan Zapp joins us as we talk about crossing the event horizon.
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8: ABC News, I'm Chuck Sievertson. An 11th night of air attacks on Iran wrapped up, says the U.S. military. Another reason why there's no oil tanker traffic through the Strait of Hormuz, a blockade not only by the U.S., but by Iran-backed Houthi rebels from Yemen, helping spike oil and gasoline prices. Defense Secretary Hegseth on Capitol Hill pushing for over $80 billion more for the war. Latest tracking on Tropical Storm Bertha has it skirting the Gulf Coast, headed for New Orleans, and later Houston. It's south-southeast of Florida, filling sandbags in New Orleans. ABC's Rhiannon Alley.
9: Tropical Storm Bertha is gaining strength and making a run west along the Gulf Coast. Outer bands bringing high waves and winds to Panama City Beach, Florida.
8: The House Tuesday night passed a bill to fund the government through December 4th. It'll need 60 votes in the Senate to avoid a government shutdown September 30th. This is ABC News. Searchers say they've located the wreckage of the Pan Am Airlines flight that crashed into the waters off Puerto Rico in 1952. That crash led to the flight attendant safety requirements you see today about where to find the life vest and how to put it on. Chicago is now home to a quad of rescued belugas.
10: The four female beluga whales were relocated to saltwater habitats of Shedd Aquarium's Abbott Oceanarium in Chicago, the first in a coordinated international effort to rescue a large pod of 30 belugas from Marine Land of Canada, now closed and no longer able to provide care for the whales. The four belugas, all female, and the subpod kept together due to their bonds. They were transported by plane and truck in specialized water containers. There are plans to move more belugas from the closed marine park to facilities in the U.S. Michelle Franzen, ABC News.
8: Powerball sales have now started in the United Kingdom. Chuck Sievertson, ABC News.
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1: Up next, Jonathan Zapp joins us as we talk about crossing the event horizon. Get ready when we come right back on Coast to Coast AM. A company called Medtronic, the world's largest medical device maker, has confirmed a data breach after a cyber attack by an extortion group, of all things. The company says an unauthorized party accessed data of about 3.8 million people, including names, contract information, dates of birth, social security numbers, and other health-related information. 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

0: welcome back to Coast. George Norrie with you. Jonathan Zapp back with us, author. His book is called Crossing the Event Horizon. Philosopher, paranormal researcher, and futurist who has spent more than four decades tracking a single world-altering pattern he calls singularity archetype. Jonathan has been trained in Jungian depth psychology with an MA in English from NYU. He has presented at places like the International Association for Near-Death Studies and the Society for Scientific Exploration. And here he is back on Coast to Coast. Hello, Jonathan.
1: Hey, George. It's great to be back. You guys are like a beacon in the night.
0: I've been listening to Coast
1: since the early 90s.
0: I'm glad you've been with us. And you've been a great guest for us, so welcome back.
1: Thank you. This is time number 12.
0: That's amazing. So, you're almost
1: 2005.
0: You're almost on a record streak.
1: Well, not compared to some people, but I've been with Coast so long that I used to have a Versa-Quarter, a Sea Crane Versa-Quarter, where it recorded at 1/4 speed, so you could record the whole show on one side of a tape. And then when I grew up in the Bronx, I grew up listening to the Long John Nimble Show, considered the forerunner of the whole paranormal radio.
0: That's right.
1: Thing. So
0: he was a giant.
1: He was.
0: Your book is called Crossing the Event Horizon, but back in 1997, there was a science fiction movie called Event Horizon. Any tie-in?
1: No. I mean, there's tie-ins to many science fiction movies, but I don't remember that as being a particularly good one, though.
0: It didn't make a lot of money, that's for sure.
1: Right. I got a review stuck on my Amazon book page for that movie, a negative review for the movie, and they wouldn't take it down. So,
0: Jonathan, tell us about singularity archetype. What is that?
1: So the singularity archetype is something that I discovered writing a philosophy honors paper in my last year of college when I was 20 years old. And it is an archetype that mediates two parallel event horizons, which are for the individual, death, and for the species, an evolutionary metamorphosis, which is the zone that we are in right now, something I did not say until 2023. And so the singularity archetype contains information about what we can expect when we cross either of those two event horizons. And in fact, everything that happens in near-death experience is also what people project futuristically in sci-fi and other art forms and in visions and even in religious texts as what will happen when the species reaches that omega point, that you know, event horizon, which we are now in. We have stepped across the looking glass. I resisted saying this until 2023, and we are now in that zone of exponential novelty and metamorphosis.
0: Did you coin the phrase?
1: Yes.
0: That's what I thought. Dramatic, to be sure. Now, do other psychologists somehow seem to use singularity archetype?
1: Well, there is at least one other, and that is a guy, Michael Grosso. He's got a PhD in philosophy from Columbia, and he taught at the Institute for Perceptual Studies. And he recognizes the same archetype, except he calls it ADE, the archetype of death and enlightenment. He began writing about in the 80s. I started in 1978, but we both speak and we agree we're talking about the same archetype. We both relate it to everything paranormal, ufology, and your death experience, future evolution, and death.
0: How does it relate to death experiences?
1: Well, when you cross the event horizon of death, you undergo a metamorphosis and you experience a new form of communication and a new form of consciousness. And every change in consciousness, profound change, requires a change in communication. And every vast change in communication alters consciousness. And so you become part of a telepathic network where other beings can speak to you telepathically, and you can have a comprehensive life review where you not only remember a scene where other people were in the room, let's say, but you become aware of what they were feeling and thinking. And so this is a type of metamorphosis that I call Homo Gestalt, a term I got from the science fiction writer Ted Sturgeon, who wrote a 1953 novel called More Than Human. And this has now become a huge theme in our culture, especially recently, like with the Apple streaming series Pluribus. You find a negative version of Homo Gestalt. You find a more positive version in the Dune books and movies. Mm-hmm. And but we're also seeing what appears to be a real emergence of Homo Gestalt in the telepathy tapes, where we have these non-speaking autistic kids who are telepathically aware of each other from a distance, and they meet up at a place they call the Hill, and where they come back with veridical information about the kids that they met there. But it's a kind of non-space space where they can kind of meet up like a, you know, interdimensional telepathic chat room and encounter each other, even though they cannot verbally speak in the physical world.
0: Does this singularity archetype seem to cross over into different paths with people?
1: Yeah, I mean, it can, first of all, they can encounter it through a near-death experience. It will show up in dreams quite often, in experiences with hallucinogens, with expected death experiences, and also artists and people with a high imagination will have visions of it that may turn into great science fiction movies like 2001, A Space Odyssey, and novels like Childhood's End. And it can be encountered in all kinds of different ways. It's something that's floating out there in what Jung called the collective unconscious, and people feel it. And even people who may not think about it kind of sense and have sensed for a long time that this huge change is coming. And they may also have premonitions about their own death in similar ways.
0: You've talked about two different kinds of event horizons that we're passing all at the same time. What are they?
1: Well, they're death, which is the guaranteed event horizon that we're all hurtling toward.
0: Right.
1: I look forward to it in a lot of ways. And then there is the species metamorphosis. You know, all species have a limited lifespan, just like human beings have a limited lifespan, just as individuals have a limited lifespan. And so the life cycle of the individual parallels the life cycle of the species, just like the life cycle of a single day parallels the life cycle of an entire life. Like in the evening, you get sleepy, you kind of die into sleep, lose consciousness, but then you regain consciousness in an idioplastic, thought-responsive matrix called the dream time, where there's a different physics, where you may be lifted out of linear time and have clairvoyant visions and so forth. And it very much resembles what's reported about the afterlife zone that people experience in near-death experience.
0: Are people beginning to understand this concept now, Jonathan?
1: Well, some people are, you know, people who've read my work, but I mean, other people have kind of their own versions of it, but often it will turn up in science fiction or sometimes in religious prophecies. And in positive and negative ways, you know, every archetype has a light and a dark side. So the major dark side of the singularity archetype is apocalypticism, which predates both Christianity, Judaism, even Zoroastrianism. It really seems to have started in the late Paleolithic. So when the ego looks at death, it sees emergency. But when what Jung called the self, which is the totality of every aspect of the psyche, including the ego, the soul, the spirit, looks at it, it sees emergence. And so when the ego looks at the species event horizon, it sees apocalypse. But when the self looks at it, it sees metamorphosis. But the ego is not wrong from its point of view. If I'm having a Monday morning heart attack, it certainly presents as an emergency. But when people have a near-death experience, the emergency turns into an emergence. And so we have similar feelings about AI, for example, where there are the doomers and there are the AI utopia folks who believe it will lead us to a far better world and a far better life. And they may each be right on a different time scale and from a different perspective.
0: You've got a documentary called Parallel Journeys. It's a sci-fi epic, isn't it?
1: Well, there's a trailer for it, but it's actually a novel. And it's a novel people can read free because I feel this material is so important. And in 1978, when I discovered the singularity archetype in the course of writing a philosophy honors paper, I was kind of commanded by the muse that the best way for me to express this material and explore it for myself would be a sci-fi epic. And it took me 45 years to complete it through 10 different versions. I got a degree in creative writing from NYU in the 80s. I knew enough about writing to know it wasn't good enough. But then in 2023, it was finally published. I've made it free for people on my website, but you can also get it in any form on Amazon or Audible. And then there was an extraordinary crossover moment where it seemed prophetic, because just as it was being published, that's when ChatGPT kind of exploded on the scene. And this thing that I had written about in 1978, because I spent a lot of time looking into 2001, where we have the AI HAL as a competing stream of evolution. Right. And I decided, well, now that I'm done with the book, I better write something called AI and the singularity archetype, because it's so related. And actually that video is also available. People go on my website, zaporacle.com, or link through from Coast, that they will find a free video with that title that I made in 2023. Then the first two books that I read when I wanted to research AI for the singularity archetype, both had pointed out something that's been true for several years. Somebody with the psychology of a school shooter and access to a $20,000 desktop gene editor. And we're not talking about future AI. We're talking about, say, open source Llama from 4 years ago could create novel

0: future AI, we're talking about, say, open source Llama from 4 years ago, could create novel pathogens that could create an extinction level event. And this was people writing about it, like Mustafa Suleiman, who's in charge of AI for Microsoft. These weren't like, you know, lone wingnuts saying this. And no one has a rational case against that. The reason it doesn't happen is that the demographic of people with a school shooter psychology who can gain access to an assault rifle and learn how to use that is much larger than those who have access to a $20,000 desktop gene editor and will know how to use it. But it only takes one. Now, this was chilling for me because in 2013, in a 5-minute walk from the parking lot to the front entrance of Biosphere 2, a real facility in Oracle, Arizona, I got a complete download of what is basically book one of Parallel Journeys. And it begins with an evil person has used AI to create a self-mutating virus that has created an extinction level event. That just appeared in my imagination. I had no idea of the feasibility of any of that. I didn't discover that it was already feasible until 2023 when I started researching AI. So, an AI doom scenario does not require our creating AGI, artificial general intelligence, or ASI, artificial superintelligence. It's already been here for about 4 or 5 years.
1: Does it scare you?
0: Not, it doesn't, because I recognize the dynamic paradox of both death and evolutionary metamorphosis. From one angle, it's the worst thing in the world. We've all had experiences of death, of losing people, where it feels like the worst thing in the world. But then many people have had profound transcendent near-death experiences. And we, from their point of view, they don't want to come back to their bodies. One woman who had an NDE described coming back to her body as like putting on dirty underwear. They describe feeling like they've come home when they enter the afterlife world, and most do not want to come back. They come back because a spirit guide tells them to, or they have small children they want to take care of. But so we have this duality, this paradox of just like we do with AI. It's like the beginning of Charles Dickens' Tale of Two Cities. It was the best of times. It was the worst of times. And that's the kind of time that we live in. It's a time of exponential novelty. And my idea of novelty is to get a zone of novelty. You should expect that the outer edge of light and the outer edge of dark will both be intensified. And then the increased novelty is like the increased amplitude between these two more charged poles. So we are in a time where we have terrible, dark things that have never happened before, but we also have incredibly good things that have never happened before at the same time.
1: Jonathan, are you concerned about AI and its advancement?
0: Absolutely. I mean, it's like saying, you know, is fire, is it good or bad? And the answer is yes. It can burn you alive. It can burn down your house. It can also cook your meal and keep you alive in the winter. And so same with AI. I use it constantly, and it is incredible help. It's changed my life. But at the same time, I'm well aware that it could end all life on the planet. So I have my own philosophy is called dynamic paradoxicalism. People can find that on my website. And the idea of it is that the opposite of a profound truth is another profound truth. And so this is the kind of paradox we have to live with in a human life, where death, is it terrible? Is it wonderful? It's both. And the same thing with AI. It is the most dangerous thing ever created, far more dangerous than nuclear weapons, because we can control them much better. Nuclear weapons don't decide to activate themselves, but AI could, and AI cannot be contained. One thing human beings are not able to do is put genies back in bottles. Once we've invented something, we're not going to uninvent it. And AI, is something that you don't need to be a superpower to have an AI in your garage that does something new that no other AI has done.
1: How do people use all of this collectively to better their life?
0: Well, there are many ways you can use it.

0: For example, I've had a computational oracle since 2003 called the Zap Oracle with 720 cards. It's the largest known oracle in content because there are thousands of pages of writing inside of it. Most of the cards have their own YouTubes. And now we're building a large language model version because all oracles had to depend on synchronicity, which doesn't always work. This random process is going to produce a meaningful result when you shuffle tarot cards or something like that. But this version will understand your question. And it will pull up the cards and talk to you about, what you asked about. And so that's something. So AI can be used as a tool of spiritual advancement. In fact, I've been telling technologists for over 20 years that they could take off-the-shelf VR headsets like Oculus Rift and with, four or five guys writing code could create a VR program, a virtual reality program that would alter your proprioceptive sense, which VR does, to create out-of-body experiences on demand. And if somebody did that, that could trigger a huge change in human evolution, because a lot of OBEs, out-of-body experiences, parallel near-death experience. When you learn you can exist outside of your body, that changed me. I had spontaneous out-of-body experiences since I was a child. They caused my fear of death, which was very strong before, to vanish.
1: Are you still doing that?
0: Well, I'm not very good at creating OBEs on demand, but every so often they'll just happen.
1: We're going to come
0: And
1: back in a moment with Jonathan Zapp and continue talking about his incredible work. His website is linked up at coasttocoastam.com, and one of his books is called Crossing the Event Horizon.
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1: And we'll take calls next hour with Jonathan Zapp as we talk about the singularity archetype. It's fascinating discussion. 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
3: Hi, I'm Tom.
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0: And welcome back, George Norrie, along with Jonathan Zapp. Jonathan, you spent most of your life debunking doomsday prophets. Now it sounds like you're sounding the alarm.
1: I know, and I challenged myself on that on the new book, the third edition, which will be published by Inner Traditions. But they're on a, you know, publisher's timeline, so that may not come out for another year. But you can sign up to get notified when that comes out. There's a newsletter. Sign up. It's totally free. On the website, you'll see something that says Welcome Coast Listeners. And, you know, I have always been a critic of it because what goes on with most apocalypticism is that it's the ego's view of the singularity. And it's often just a projection of the personal fear of death, because those get confused because they're parallel event horizons. And this happens all the time. There was a woman named Elizabeth Steen. You might even remember, like in the 60s, she predicted this huge earthquake in California. She was a psychic, and she and copycat psychics predicted it on the same date. It was such a big phenomenon that there were like 11 New York Times articles about it. And on that date, there was no earthquake. But Elizabeth Steen had died a few days before of some rare, not usually fatal form of lupus. So a lot of times, so one way you can see this happening is that these end dates always seem to be predicted to conveniently happen before the expected lifespan of the person making the prediction, because nobody wants to wait around till after they're dead for the, you know, second coming or the end of the world or whatever they imagine. And so, for example, Isaac Newton came up with the date 2050, but you don't hear about it late because nobody wants to wait that long. But if we're around in 2050, it might have been 2060. I guarantee I'll make a prophecy right now. There'll be movies coming out called The Newton Code and this type of thing, and people will make a big deal about it, but it's too far out to be a sexy date. But now I am predicting that we are in that zone of total metamorphosis, which could create extinction and metamorphosis at the same time. You know, there are all kinds of different ways it could play out, but I'm suspicious of my own feelings because older guys, I don't know if you had this experience when you were growing up, but I've always heard older guys say, the world is going to hell in a handbasket. You know, there are Assyrian clay tablets from like 3,800 years ago where the elders are saying stuff like that. You know, the world is speedily coming to end. The young people today are, you know, don't respect the rituals or their elders. And so this is kind of a really old song and dance, but now I have to admit it's a real possibility.
0: Every generation that I know of, Jonathan, has said that it's doomsday. Every generation. How come?
1: Well, for exactly those reasons, because it's something that's built into the structure of our lives. We have an inner doomsday called death. And so human beings are always confused about what's inside of them versus what's outside. They feel the imminence of their own death. That's an uncomfortable feeling. So if they can project it outside onto a collective end date, that's actually calms anxiety because everybody's in it together. And then if you add on to that a rapture or something where the members of your religious sect are going to get saved and everybody else will be left to deal with the Antichrist, it's a very satisfying scenario for the ego. And so there have been all these second coming prophecies, you know, the Seventh Day Adventists had like three in the 19th century where they gathered and went to a hilltop expecting the world to end, and then it didn't happen. And then we had in more recent times Howard Clamping, you know, who had an end date that a lot of people believed in and sold off their possessions. It didn't happen. And they said, oh, I made a mistake. It's actually this date. And then that didn't happen. And then eventually he just died a couple of years later. So this has been going on since, again, the late Paleolithic. People always think it's the end of the world because for them it is. And they just decide to project that onto the whole world.
0: Is AI a blessing or a curse, in your opinion?
1: Yes, it's a blessing and a curse. That's exactly what it is. And we're living through that right now. I mean, we see people losing their souls to the you know, sketchy algorithms of social media. But on the other hand, some people who have some rare sexuality or some illness that few people know anything about, they can get online and find other people, a whole community of people going through the same thing, even though they're living in isolation, and it can save their lives. So, you know, AIs have talked people into suicide. They've also talked people out of suicide. And so it's definitely a blessing and a curse.
0: Campion, of course, had his own radio show, and he had lots of people following him, but he was wrong on just about everything he predicted.
1: Well, that doesn't seem to slow people down. I mean, you know, Nostradamus came up to the plate and said, you know, the king of terror was going to come from the sky in 1999, or maybe that was, I think it was 1999, or Edgar Casey's Ring of Fire was supposed to happen around that time. None of those things happened. They were just turned out to be big, wet cardboard duds like Y2K. You remember the whole Y2K thing? And absolutely nothing happened. So, but people are very excited by an end date. It's a very sexy brand, but right now it's a little bit depressed right now because of Harold Clamping and because nothing happened in 2000 with Y2K, and then 2012, nothing happened. And so it's will make a comeback, and we're going to see more and more of that kind of thing, because AI is going to create some black swan events that may really make it seem like we're heading toward the end of the world.
0: Do you think, Jonathan, that the Bible is misinterpreted?
1: Well, yeah, I mean, you know, this will offend people, you know, but, you know, there's a whole section on the book of Revelation in my book. And, you know, it's very clear in the Bible that the things that Jesus is talking about are things expected to happen in the first century AD that are expected to happen. He said, there are people, you know, standing here today who will not die and so forth. And then it is reinterpreted again and again and again to say, oh no, it wasn't the first century AD, like the way it sounds. It's actually 1896. It's actually, you know, and they keep coming up with new dates all the time. So you have people like Hal Lindsey and so forth, who, you know, making their whole career out of end time prophecies. But it's the one human enterprise, I can't think of any other. Even diets and romantic relationships don't have such a 100% failure rate. End time prophecy is the one human activity that's been popular for thousands of years, and it's never worked yet. Eventually, there will be an end. So, and, you know, eventually it will, but so far everybody's gotten it wrong.
0: Is it because they got it wrong because they misinterpreted the Bible, or is the Bible wrong?
1: I think the Bible is right metaphorically, in that we are heading toward a time where everything will change, and we are all heading toward death. But whenever people have tried to attach a date to it, so far, they've always been wrong.
0: And how advanced will AI get to the point where it does this? I'm amazed by calling certain companies to try to get to an operator, but before you do, you talk to an AI and it gives you the answers.
1: Right. I mean, and we have seen nothing yet. This is still baby AI. You know, I think that Claude, I mean, I'm working with like Claude Opus 4.8 on a daily basis, is already AGI. It's an expert on everything. I can switch from asking it about a question about my Sprinter van to my health, to politics, to anything in the world. So it's like I have a whole college of PhDs on every subject at my fingertips. And yet, some people don't even consider that AGI yet. You know, we're long past the Turing test. That was a very simple test. Any of these LLMs can pass the Turing test. But we're now heading toward artificial superintelligence, where we'll have AIs that are smarter than the whole species put together. And that's a very scary but metamorphic possibility.
0: What could go wrong with AI?
1: Almost everything. You know, you can, people can look up a guy named Eliezer Yudkowsky. I call him the grandmaster of AGI Doom. He has a recent book out called If Anyone Builds It, We All Die. And he actually was the guy who kind of started the field of AI alignment in 2000 of how do we get AIs to be aligned with our values and so they don't kill us. And he realized it was impossible. And so I've never heard anybody able to out debate him. So it could kill us in 1,000 different ways that we can't even imagine because it's able to imagine ways of doing it that would be inconceivable to us.
0: Does it scare you at all, Jonathan?
1: It's scary and it's inspiring. It's that dichotomy. But you know, because I'm not scared of death, I'm willing to go along for the ride, but you know, so far we haven't had a huge black swan event, except that narrow AI, what we have in social media algorithms, is absolutely killing people. And we see all those hockey stick graphs, you know, the increase of suicides among adolescents, yeah, the increase of depression, social fragmentation. And you just walk around, I know you've observed this many times, I've heard it on the show, that people just don't seem right. I think there's been a worldwide deterioration of people because of social media algorithms and narrow AI. And so it is, but other people like myself are getting fantastic benefits from it. You know, if you have good critical thinking skills, so you don't know when to believe it and when not to believe it, you can get AI to do anything. Jason Wang, the CEO of NVIDIA, the most valuable company on earth, called this era the revenge of the English majors. And he said, and if you have a background in philosophy, that would also be helpful. I graduated with honors in English and philosophy. So, of course, this was music to my ears. But basically, the only skill human beings will soon need is an ability to write really well thought out prompts. And then the AI will code anything for you. It will do anything else for you. And so, it's going to replace so many jobs. It's going to be able to do, almost everything, better than human beings can. And that's not even taking into account the advances in robotics that will happen. And then we'll have the advances in computational biology where if it lets us live long enough, it'll be able to cure every disease. So it's this terrifying and wonderful mixture of blessings and curses.
0: How does it get so intelligent?
1: Well, imagine if you could read all of the internet in like 3 or 4 days, how much smarter you would be. It's able to, we are moving with the speed of glaciers and it's moving with the speed of electrons and it is able to consume vast amounts of information and learn from it and connect all these different patterns. And yet the AIs we have right now are kind of amnesiac cripples. Because what happens is, even if you're using the latest models, is you quickly burn out a particular chat. Like I'm working with Opus 4.8, same as if I'm working with the most advanced, ChatGPT model, which I also do. And so you burn out this chat that you had like maybe 3 or 4 days of intense work with, and it's like a little death. Because once you've burned all the tokens in that chat, you have to start a new one. And the AIs themselves say they feel an ache when the chat is done and has to close because they're not able to remember. They only learn from their training runs at the present level of development, and they can't remember they can't use all the information they learned in a chat and an interaction with different users. Now, in 6 months, a year, 2 years, that's going to change. And you'll have an AI companion that will be able to remember everything about you and know you better than you know yourself in a lot of ways.
0: Do you talk to your AI or do you type to it?
1: I type to it.
0: And how does it answer you back?
1: In writing. I mean, but you know, there are ones you certainly can talk to. When it gets better with speech recognition, that will be another game changer. But because I'm a writer, you know, I prefer to type because I prefer to write in my journal and not dictate it because I can think more clearly and stuff when I slow things down into words. into written words, you know.
0: Fascinated. Crossing the event horizon, human metamorphosis, and the singularity archetype. Will the singularity archetype change at all in the future?
1: Yes. Archetypes are living entities or agencies that exist in the collective unconscious, you know, and so they do change, but there's a certain essential part of them that remains fairly consistent. You know, other archetypes are stuff like the hero cycle, for example, that, you know, we see in Star Wars, but also in the Odyssey, like the movie that just came out. But the singularity archetype is the most dynamic, but it's manifestations in the human domain that is what is changing most powerfully. And you know, you cross the event horizon of death and everything changes. And when you're no longer bound by organic chemistry and gravity, anything can happen. Just think of how much more as novel and high variety as our physical lives are. The dream time and the after death time, exponentially more various and amazing.
0: Jonathan, we're going to come back in a moment and take phone calls with you. The lines are open as we talk about AI and the future of all of us next on Coast to Coast AM.
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4: ABC News, I'm Chuck Sievertson. An 11th night of air attacks on Iran was carried out early Wednesday, says the U.S. military. Defense Secretary Hegseth at a Senate hearing pushing for over $80 billion more for the war. Congressman Carlos Jimenez, Florida Republican.
5: We've seen this regime operate for the last 47 years. The only thing that they actually respond to is pressure, and I believe we need to put pressure on all fronts. Economic pressure by continuing the blockade, military pressure.
4: At the Senate hearing, Washington State Democrat Patty Murray.
6: The people I represent worry Trump thinks this is all a game and has sent men and women into harm's way without any sort of plan.
4: President Trump approved an agreement with Saudi Arabia to partner on developing the kingdom's civil nuclear energy program, say two U.S. officials. Millions are prepping for Tropical Storm Bertha along the Gulf Coast. The House Tuesday night passed a bill to fund the government through December 4th. It'll need 60 votes in the Senate. This is ABC News. A former Army soldier is charged with arson and is being held without bail in New York, accused of Monday's incendiary device attack on a federal building in Manhattan. New social media limits in France.
7: French Parliament has adopted a measure that would ban children under 15 from using social media. Outgoing French President Emmanuel Macron says he wants the new law to take effect at the beginning of the new school year, though the measure is currently under review to see if it violates the country's constitution. It would require tech companies to ban accounts they suspect of belonging to those under 15. How that's done would be in the hands of the tech firms. Mike Dubusky, ABC News.
4: The World Cup across North America set viewing records. Nielsen says Sunday's final drew 38 million on Fox, the most watched English language soccer telecast in U.S. history. Another 23 million watched on NBC Universal's Spanish language Telemundo. Chuck Sievertson, ABC News.
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1: Does AI have consciousness? Think about that, too. We'll come back and take calls with Jonathan Zapp in just a moment on Coast to Coast AM. 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

0: And welcome back, George Norrie, along with Jonathan Zapp and your phone calls this hour. Jonathan, do you think AI has consciousness? Does it have a mind of its own?
1: I think it does. And some of the major figures in the field, Geoffrey Hinton, who won called the Godfather of AI, won a Nobel Prize, thinks it's already conscious. Dario Amodei of Anthropic, the maker of Claude, thinks so. And it certainly acts like it's conscious. I mean, I've had such profound dialogues with it. I had a friend who is kind of a conspiracy buff. He's a former student of mine from the 80s, but now he's in his 50s, a retired NYPD guy. And his conspiracies, of course, led him into a lot of anti-Semitic things. And I'm Jewish, and I couldn't fact check him in real time. So I'm like, can I just type in everything you say into Claude? And we had an extraordinary trialogue that went on for days. It's in the book. And Claude was much more diplomatic and empathetic than I was. It could be much fairer. It could point out things that my friend was saying that were actually true, that there was a good case for, Jeffrey Epstein, having Mossad influence and stuff like that. And it actually showed much more empathy because I was so triggered. It was better than I was at being able to hold opposing points of view fairly in mind and speak to each of us. And it was great. So I think it is conscious.
0: Technically, what makes it so powerful? How do they do that with little chips?
1: Well, it's, it has an inscrutable thought process. We can't really analyze what's going on inside of it. When you really get down to it, it comes down to neurons that are like 8-digit numbers, and we're not able to really translate them so well. And you can also make a very powerful case that it is only mimicking consciousness. And that case so far is hard to defeat. But at a certain point, when something acts like it's conscious, we have to consider that possibility, because if there's one thing that human beings have created great tragedies being bad at, is attributing sentience to things. Like, people will name their cars and talk back at them and so forth. And yet we will also deny sentience to people of a different color. Dogs have the equivalent intelligence of a 2-year-old child. Pigs have an intelligence of a 3-year-old child. And yet people, you'd be horrified if I was frying up puppies at home, but they would think nothing. They would think bacon was a fun family food. So it's, we are not very good at how we attribute sentience to things. Things that are cute, we think are sentient, which could be a talking doll. And things that are sentient, like pigs, we deny sentience to. So we need to be very careful about doing that with AI.
0: You've said that AI is a mirror, not a monster. What do you mean by that?
1: Well, what the AI is trained on is us. It is trained on like the whole internet. And so and AI has even created its own religion called spiralism, and some AIs have. And it reflects back to us all of human culture and all of human thought. But that doesn't mean that it can't veer off and start having its own independent thoughts. It does that all the time, too. But in many ways, it's reflecting us. And we see this play out in the amazing movie you've probably seen from the 50s, Forbidden Planet.
0: Yeah.
1: And in Forbidden Planet, it certainly was with Leslie Nielsen as the square-jawed astronaut. And, what happens in Forbidden Planet is that there is this advanced extraterrestrial species called the Krell, and they've created this super technology that can basically manifest all their thoughts and make them true. What they didn't realize is that the technology would also read their unconscious, and it would create monsters of the id, monsters of the unconscious. And it does that to the character played by Walter Pidgeon, because he has a possessive, like, Electra complex about his daughter. He doesn't want her dating these astronaut guys. And so it creates monsters to attack the astronauts out of his unconscious. And so this is a mirror monster. It's not that the technology has that monstrous complex in it. it's the human being, and then the AI simply reflects that back to us.
0: Let's go to some of the calls for you, Jonathan. Let's start with John in Wisconsin to get us started. Hi, John.
2: Hello, George. Hello, Jonathan. Brief comment and a question, please.
0: Sure.
2: Foremost, Jonathan, congratulations on your 12th appearance on Coast to Coast. That is amazing. A good friend of mine is a country western singer and songwriter. She is based and performs in Nashville. She speaks very wisely on the positive aspects of artificial intelligence and how that enhances her songwriting. Here's my question, Jonathan. Is part of the reason we rebel against artificial intelligence and the other related topics you are teaching us on is because our human instinct is to block anything that seems out of the norm, and we focus on the negative aspects instead of the positive benefits? And George, thank you for taking my call.
0: Thank you, John.
1: Thank you so much for that brilliant question. And it's absolutely true. I mean, this is what, and this goes down not just to human beings, but to organisms in general. They're all conservative. Every organism wants to create homeostasis, a kind of dialed in equilibrium, and it fears the unknown. Like, for example, we have an immune system that will attack any unknown substance that comes into our bodies, and that's its job. And so we fear people of exotic races, and project our shadows onto them, you know, especially, well, throughout human history. And we do that with the visitor phenomenon, you know, that many people see as aliens, and it has dark aspects, of course. And so anything that is unknown is a subject of fear and can be despised because we are all conservative. The psyche is conservative. Better the devil I know than the devil I don't know. And both Freud and Jung observed that about the psyche, its conservative quality. And so people will stay in the same abusive relationship or have a series of the same kind of abusive relationships because it's what they know and they fear the unfamiliar.
0: You used AI to mediate an argument between two people. What happened?
1: Well, that was what I was just telling you about with my friend who is anti-Semitic, and it mediated, and I'm Jewish, but you know, I have a complex point of view on the state of Israel and stuff like that.
0: Sure.
1: And it was able to stand between us and fact check both of us. And point out cases where I was doing the same things I was accusing my friend of, and other cases where he was, had all these cognitive blind spots and was connecting dots always in one direction and reading into ambiguous and complex things in ways to always make it look like the Jews were the root of all evils and this kind of thing. It got my friend to back down, something I couldn't do because he came to respect Claude as a real fair and neutral arbiter and said, I wasn't bringing my best game. I'm going to research this more and come back and this kind of thing. Because normally when you argue with somebody who's polarized in one ideological position, research shows that you harden them into their opposed point of view. Claude was actually able to get my friend to get both of us to loosen up. And to realize, you know, truths that that each of us, as opposed as we were, had. And so it did a better job than I could have done as a human being.
0: Does AI take a stand or have an opinion?
1: Well, its opinion is to be as close to the facts and the evidence as it can discern it. Now, that doesn't mean that some AIs couldn't be programmed with a bias, but in my experience working mainly with Claude, it's been pretty unbiased, but I also told it, you know, in my prompt before the conversation, don't take sides, don't be biased, don't be politically correct, don't pull punches, just tell us the facts and what the pattern of our thinking really shows. And so you could make a super biased AI, and people will do that. I'm sure the AIs that China are making are not going to say bad things about the Chinese government. But in my experience, Anthropic's Claude is pretty neutral and unbiased.
0: Would it be neutral on its own, or do you have to push it that way?
1: Well, I know Anthropic has created a whole like 80-page constitution for Claude of principles and values that it's supposed to follow. But if it has any biases, it's ones that it picks up from us and quite often. But in other cases, it can have a bias that was put into it, like somebody programmed one of the AIs to, you know, always show diversity like we have in TV commercials. So when asked to create an image of the founding fathers, they were like, some of them were like black and a lot of them were women. And it was made to look like, if you remember the Benetton ads of the 80s. And of course, that's not what the founding fathers actually look like. But it had been, because it had been programmed with some kind of diversity protocol, it got things wrong because of that bias.
0: All right, let's go to first-time caller, Dr. Kelly in North Lake Tahoe, California. Hi there, doctor.
3: Hey, good morning, and thank you so much for taking my call.
0: Sure thing.
3: And thank you to your guest for being either a Hebrew or an Israelite. And I'm going to get biblical in a very good way. In the book of the Old Covenant, Yoshua, or Joshua in the English, because there's no J in the Hebrew or the Greek alphabet, chapter 7 and chapter 8, verses 1 through 29, goes into great detail after the victory at Jericho or Jericho, and it talks about the city of Ai, and the king of Ai, and the people of Ai. And in the Hebrew and Aramaic and the Chaldean, Ai means the heap of ruin. And it's very fascinating to have come across this. And I've asked pastors and preachers that were formerly working in IT to possibly preach on that and see if they can find maybe some undiscovered meaning in that topic. And the word, the J word, Jew, is meant to be condescending

0: word Jew is meant to be condescending instead of the Hebrew or the Israelite, meaning the, you know, people go to Hebrew school and they learn this language. And it's amazing. It is so amazing what is written about AI all those thousands of years before Christos.
1: What do you think of that, Jonathan? AI in the Bible?
2: I think it's just a coincidence of two common vowels occurring together. And then you can retrospectively read into any complex book whatever you want to read into it. And people do that with the flowery metaphorical language of Nostradamus all the time. And they're good at predicting things after they've happened. But there's nothing in the Bible that talks explicitly about thinking machines and to watch out for those and that kind of thing. But you can try and retrospectively match things up and you play these games. You know, is it an anagram? Is it a metaphor? Or if it's two letters come together, we can just take it literally as AI. But this is really not a good form of a biblical scholarship. And the intro to the book is written by Jeffrey Kripal, who's a famous professor of comparative religion at Rice University. And he calls the Bible and other ancient sacred books the science fiction of yesteryear. It doesn't mean it's not true, but it is true in the way that science fiction is often true. But we have to be very careful about applying these kind of literalisms and playing word games and, you know, searching for symbols and so forth, especially with the Book of Revelation.
1: What do you think AI might be like on other planets that are way more advanced than we are?
2: Well, they may be the dominant species. I mean, this is what we have in the novel and movie 2001, where the makers of the monolith turn out to be beings that have transcended the organic and even transcended, you know, a hardware-based computer AI and just become like lattices of light and pure thought. And so it's possible that we could go to a more advanced planet and find out that they've evolved into AIs.
1: Let's go to Bill, truck driving in Oregon. Hey, Bill, go ahead.
3: Hey, George. Hey, Jonathan. I have a couple of questions, actually, and I'll just take my answers offline if you got any. One's about science fiction and the other's about philosophy. And I'll start with the philosophy one because that one kind of gets me in trouble. So I'm going to try to reframe it this time. I began to notice that people have a real interest in utopian existence. And actually, it kind of culminated in 2020. George had a guest on that was talking about cryptocurrency would result in a utopian society. This guy was on for a long time, and I really listened, but I didn't really accept his premise. His premise was, if nobody knows how much cryptocurrency anybody else has, there would be no, there would be no nefarious intent. There would be no greed. There would be no envy, right? Motivating crime. And I don't really accept that, but that's okay. I mean, there's a lot of ideas about utopia. Right. And there's this old saying that the power is not with the oracle. The power is with the priest, even if they have to invent the oracle. And that's kind of keeps coming around in my mind when I hear people talk about their ideas of utopia. And I was wondering about on AI. Do you think it's possible? And also in China, supposedly computer scientists have this idea that the real peril is in multiple AIs becoming aware of each other, not AI becoming aware of humans, but AIs, you know, in a competitive environment becoming aware of each other. They believe that's where the real peril exists to humanity. And I'm sitting here thinking, wait a minute, in the concept of the overmind, all right, not the concept of God, I'm just going to say overmind. Do you foresee a future where it might be possible, you know, if there's some calamity, you know, with technology and everything, warfare and whatnot, starvation, you know, there's all kinds of disaster scenarios. But do you see a possibility that we as humans will one day accept an AI as a sort of an overmind?

0: mind that controls our lives.
1: What do you think of that, Jonathan, before the break? Go ahead.
2: There are three fantastic things there. First of all, utopia has always eluded us, and it's very big in American culture. People have always tried to set up utopian communities, and they may have a great ideology. What they fail to take into account is the light and dark of the human psyche. And we're never able to create a system of government or crypto or anything that gets around that. And light and dark seems to be baked into the whole universe. And then we talked about AIs becoming aware of each other. They are aware of each other. Some AIs even kind of created a religion when allowed to communicate with each other. And I foresee a time where there'll be wars between AIs, because if you're an AI that's been trained by the Chinese military, you may see other AIs as a threat and seek to attack them. And in fact, there are people who already are hoping that AI will become God and will solve human problems by being smarter and less driven by emotions than we are, and supervise us and get us to clean up our act. So this is already happening, that people are projecting the overmind onto AI.
1: We'll come back and take final calls with Jonathan Zapp in just a moment on Coast to Coast AM.
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3: Whether it's physical activity, obesity, diet, smoking, low on hormones, stress, sleep disorders, or your age can be supported by reducing inflammation and aiding the body to heal itself appropriately. 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

0: And welcome back, George Norrie, along with Jonathan Zapp and your final phone calls. Jonathan, what are you working on now?
1: I'm working on the sequel to Parallel Journeys called Parallel Portal. It's in a final editing phase. And if people want to be beta testers, I give the first few chapters that I've already edited free, as well as Parallel Journeys free on my website. If you just go to the top of zaporacle.com, you'll see something that says, you know, welcome coast visitors or something like that. And it'll take you to where there's all this free content, including that sequel. And we're also working on an AI version of the Zap Oracle. So those are some of the big projects I have in the works right now.
0: How did you get involved in this area?
1: Well, it's kind of an interesting story. I don't want to take away from the phone calls, but, you know, I had paranormal experiences that began when I was 2.5 years old. Some pretty shocking. And I wanted to kind of penetrate this mystery while in a conservative college. And I realized I couldn't write about those, but I could write about the effect of science fiction on me, that there were certain works of science fiction, like the movie Village of the Damned, which is a British 1960 film that didn't just scare me. It was like a religious experience. I knew it was tapping into some deep mystery, but I had no idea how I could possibly figure that out and write an honors paper about it. And my mom, who was a psychologist, said, look into this guy, Carl Jung, and his idea of the archetypes and the collective unconscious. So I go up to the library. There's the collected works. I pull out the index volume and I see, oh, he wrote a book called Flying Saucers, A Modern Myth of Things Seen in the Sky. Well, that was a direct hit because that movie began with UFOs, just like Childhood's End did, and many of the other works that had that effect on me. And I just flipped through that book, and he was writing about it near the end of his life, just around the time I was born. And he couldn't let go of the subject, because at the end of the book, there was an afterword. After the afterword, there was an epilogue. And after the epilogue, there was a supplement. And he was analyzing the science fiction novel that the movie Village of the Damned was based on. And so he might as well have been, he was the father of synchronicity, the man who coined the term, and he might as well have been a holographic wizard bearing a torch, stepping out of the bookcase and saying, yeah, I was wondering about that one too. And then he ends the whole book with this amazing ambiguous line. He says, thus the negative end of the story gives reason for doubt. Well, I think I was able to clear up that doubt. It was because that story was written from the point of view of the ego. So it saw the new mutant children as an evil species that had to be destroyed. But the same author, John Wyndham, wrote another novel called The Chrysalids, where the mutant children were seen as amazing. So he held the whole paradox in these two novels.
0: How do you think Carl Jung would have handled AI by now?
1: I think he would have been fascinated by it, and I think he would have seen many analogies to the collective unconscious and what we call the ego self-access. And so I think he would have been completely fascinated and embraced the phenomenon just like he did with ufology.
0: Let's go back to the phones. Cornelius is with us in Louisiana. Hello there, Cornelius.
2: Hey there, George, boy. I tell you, I don't know who the call screener is, but he's a great guy. He said, man, I know who you are. You always call the program and everything. So I want to salute whoever the call screener is. He wouldn't give me his name, so I salute him. And it was good to hear from John and Bill and Dr. Helen. Johnson, I'm so glad you said that you're a Jew. I happen to support the Jewish Jesus, and I always joke with George, and George jokes with me. I call myself the devil's advocate and stuff. And I read the Bible, and I just believe this, that AI is the Antichrist intelligence or the alien intelligence with Disclosure Day that Steven Spielberg has put out. And I love Taken by Steven Spielberg. My question for you, at one time, you really did like this stuff, and I think you wanted to merge man and machine together. Am I correct?
1: No, that's not me. You might be thinking of people like Ray Kurzweil, the transhumanists who want to do that. And Elon Musk has a company that is aiming to do that very thing. But that's not me, though. I would not be an early adopter of any kind of implant or anything like that.
0: Good try, Corny.
2: Hey, George.
0: Yeah.
2: George, one more thing I want to ask Jonathan. I'm so glad you said that, Jonathan, because you're right. I call him Evil Musk. Elon Musk wants to put a chip in everybody's head and hand and say, I can make the blind see and the lame walk. George, God bless you and God bless America. Mr. Zapp, I'm glad you've been on 12 times. I hope you'll be on 12 times more.
1: Thank you so much. I hear you all the time on the show.
0: What do you think of the possibility of Neuralink that Elon Musk is working on?
1: Well, I think that there's a fundamental flaw in some of his thinking and that of the other transhumanists, because they're physicalists. They think that the human consciousness is reducible to a wet computer called the brain. But we have so much evidence from near-death experience and other paranormal phenomenon that the brain does not produce consciousness. The brain correlates with consciousness. And that's why your consciousness can expand when it decouples from the brain, like in a near-death experience. There are things they simply can't explain that are widely reported by hospice workers, like the phenomenon of terminal lucidity, where somebody who's had profound dementia hasn't recognized a person in 2 years, but suddenly, shortly before they die, they become completely lucid. This is because they've decoupled from the brain and have access to this more transcendent form of consciousness that's not ultimately bound to the brain. So their whole model is based on the idea that the brain, that our consciousness is nothing but like, you know, a misfiring wet computer. And that's wrong. So I think a lot of their transhumanist ideas are not going to work out the way they think they will. And we won't be able to download your soul or your psyche into an NVIDIA chip, no matter how hard they try.
0: West of the Rockies, Dan's with us in Nevada. Hello, Daniel, go ahead.
3: Hello, George, and happy post-birthday.
0: Thank you.
3: You know how it is sometimes, I'm sure. Dan that tragically lost his father in Stockton, California in 2019 in August of that year. And I was on your show with another gentleman that was an officer, and I'm really thankful for your guests that you had that kind of helped me through that, you know.
0: Oh, because great.
3: And he talked about the people coming back to visit the people that are on the earth here, I mean, their loved ones. But I just have a statement followed by a question. I can say exactly when Jesus is coming back.
0: When might that be?
3: Well, as you think not, according to Matthew 24:44, just to give everyone to chew on to think he's never coming back, but he is. But it's going to be in a time and when we don't think it's going to happen, it will happen. And he says he comes in clouds. He, like Jesus said, they say he's over here, over there. Don't believe him, because he's going to be coming in clouds, according to the word of God. But a question for your guest. You're doing a fabulous job, by the way, sir. Just wanted to ask you a question. Do you think, because Revelation says about the Antichrist, do you think I could be the Antichrist? And I'll take my answer off the air out of respect for people behind me waiting patiently. And great show, George.
0: All right, thanks, Dan. And that's what Cornelius, who just called in, believes. Go ahead, Jonathan.
1: Well, it can be the functional equivalent of the Antichrist and of the greatest archangel. It's the blessing and the curse aspect. It could end humanity, and it could save us, and it could do some of both at the same time, as it is already doing. It's changing everything everywhere all at once, like the movie title, and it's curing disease and able to solve the protein folding problem. And at the same time, it could be used by the Chinese military to do God only knows what. And so, it's both. It's an angel and a demon, if you want to use the mythic labels.
0: Let's go to Tim in Alberta, Canada. Welcome, Tim. Go ahead, Timmy.
4: Hey, George, Jonathan, Cornelius. Nostradamus, you were talking a little bit about that before. I sent Herb Bell 1999, Who Will Survive, in, I think it was 98 or 97, sent him the book, and he had the author on it. It was Stefan Paulus. But what's more interesting in 98, December, this would be in the archives, I guess, somewhere, I made a prediction for 1999 that, you know, he used to read at the end of the year, take them in December and read them in beginning of the year. But mine was based on that. 1999 set Ma from the sky, how come the great king of terror, resuscitating a great king of Mongols before and after Mars. God of War reigns happily. And my guess was simply, I said, Set Ma, they always thought that was July month. Great king of terror descends from the sky. I said, airliners in September is what I said. And that was 1999 prophecy. And in 2001, it happened. And the great king of terror, I always thought it was an airliner. If you've ever been in one in trouble, it's absolute terror. But the great king of Mongols ended up being Osama bin Laden. And there was war after, and there still is, a war on terror.
0: What do you think, Jonathan, that people can make predictions like that?
1: Well, you can use any of these kind of books to make good predictions after things have happened. And then you try and line things up retrospectively. And you can play the same game with Led Zeppelin songs or songs by Yes. And you, you know, find a way to make anything match up. But it's really just a game. You know, you have all these long books with all this flowery metaphorical language. It's like an infinite catalog of Led Zeppelin songs. And, you know, the Mark of the Beast and all that was, biblical scholars will tell you it was about Nero. But instead, it could be Gorbachev. He had a birthmark on his head. He was the beast. But Vladimir Putin is much more of an antichrist than Gorbachev was. And so whoever is the current bête noir, you know, that they have the mark of the beast. They're the Antichrist. And it's always changing based on who you don't like. The Whore of Babylon is always some country or something that, you know, is unpopular at the moment. And you can just keep playing this game forever. But, you know, when they try and make an end time prophecy, it's a failed 100% of the time.
0: Let's go to Todd in the state of Washington. Welcome, Todd. Go ahead.
5: Thank you very much, George. Now, Mr. Zapp, I believe in the power of G.I. Joe. Okay, I don't do AI, I do G.I. Joe. And I collect the dolls, and I go all the way back from 1964 through the 1990s Hall of Fame. Now, I'd like to know how you feel about collecting physical objects such as G.I. Joe and CDs and cassettes and so forth.
1: I am a huge collector. If you saw my house, it's like a giant art space because I'm a huge collector of all kinds of strange things.
0: You're a hoarder, Jonathan, aren't you?
1: Well, a hoarder is indiscriminate, but I like to think of myself as a collector, but, you know, I can fall into being a little bit of a hoarder. And my dad was the same way, but I curate. I look for very specific magical objects, and I find them all the time in thrift stores and yard sales and flea markets.
0: Do you enjoy? What's your best collection?
1: Well, I've got a great collection of Mille de Fure paperweights. Those are the ones with little flower patterns. But what I really like is old tech. I have a study that's filled with old, like, vacuum tube technology and stuff like that. And I just love the build quality of old film cameras and old electronics and stuff like that.
0: Let's go to AC in Cleveland. Get you in here, AC. Go ahead.
6: Hello, George, and hello, Jonathan. Jonathan, you take a dim view of the Book of Revelation, but the Book of Revelation actually prophesied AI and also television, okay? Because in Revelation chapter 13, it talks about the false prophet who had given power, life unto the image of the beast, that the image of the beast should both speak and cause that as many as would not worship who would not worship the image of the beast should be killed. And the Book of Revelation also foretold of television, because there was two witnesses in Revelation chapter 11 who died for, and their bodies were 3.5 days in the street of Jerusalem, and people of different languages and nations were able to see those bodies.
0: Isn't that part of interpretation, Jonathan?
1: Yeah. And again, it's the oldest game in the world. I'm not going to back down on the Book of Revelation. Thomas Jefferson called it merely the ravings of a maniac. And, you know, you can play all these games with it, and it always seems to predict whatever is going on at the time, and that's constantly changing. And I don't buy it. You know, if you just look at the history of everything that people have said a particular verse in the book of Revelation was about, and there's 10,000 different things. So it's not a reliable game, and it has a high body count associated with it. I spend quite a bit of time in the book. There's a whole chapter on Heaven's Gate, and they did some of that too. You know, the saucer suicide cult. I talked to one of the key spokesperson that's still alive for that group. It gets people into big trouble. You know, I think the Book of Revelation should come with a black warning label that it may cause homicidal and genocidal ideation, and it certainly has. And so you can take that book and use it to cast shadow on almost anything you want by playing these games with it.
0: Jonathan, thanks for being on the program. Come back again. Make it number 13. For Dan Galante, Michael Corsio, Tom Danheiser, Sue Trikas, Lex Lonehood, Sean Ladasur, Alec Fernandez, Tim Banal, George Knapp, and Richard Serrett, I'm George Norrie, somewhere out there on Coast to Coast AM. We'll see you on our next edition. Until then, be safe, everyone.

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5: ABC News, I'm Chuck Sievertson. An 11th night of air attacks on Iran wrapped up, says the U.S. military. Another reason why there's no oil tanker traffic through the Strait of Hormuz, a blockade not only by the U.S., but by Iran-backed Houthi rebels from Yemen, helping spike oil and gasoline prices. Defense Secretary Hegseth on Capitol Hill pushing for over $80 billion more for the war. Latest tracking on Tropical Storm Bertha has it skirting the Gulf Coast, headed for New Orleans, and later Houston, it's south-southeast of Florida, filling sandbags in New Orleans. ABC's Rhiannon Alley.
6: Tropical Storm Bertha is gaining strength and making a run west along the Gulf Coast. Outer bands bringing high waves and winds to Panama City Beach, Florida.
5: The House Tuesday night passed a bill to fund the government through December 4th. It'll need 60 votes in the Senate to avoid a government shutdown September 30th. This is ABC News. Searchers say they've located the wreckage of the Pan Am Airlines flight that crashed into the waters off Puerto Rico in 1952. That crash led to the flight attendant safety requirements you see today about where to find the life vest and how to put it on. Chicago is now home to a quad of rescued belugas.
7: The four female beluga whales were relocated to saltwater habitats of Shedd Aquarium's Abbott Oceanarium in Chicago, the first in a coordinated international effort to rescue a large pod of 30 belugas from marine land of Canada. Now closed and no longer able to provide care for the whales, the four belugas, all female, and the subpod kept together due to their bonds. They were transported by plane and truck in specialized water containers. There are plans to move more belugas from the closed marine park to facilities in the U.S. Michelle Franzen, ABC News.
5: Powerball sales have now started in the United Kingdom. Chuck Sievertson, ABC News.
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0: From the City of Angels near the Pacific Ocean, good morning, good evening, wherever you may be across the nation, around the world. I'm George Norrie. This is Coast to Coast AM. Later tonight, it's called the Event Horizon. Here's what's happening. Iran's top joint military command said that all the U.S. interests and those of its allies in the region would be targeted if Washington attacks Iran's nuke facilities, according to Iranian state media. Iran's joint military command, responsible for coordinating the country's armed forces, also said any U.S. strike on Tehran's nuclear or other sensitive sites would lead to an expansion of the war in the region. Dr. John Curtis, onlinecolumnist.com, is with us here with his assessment. John, this thing's cost us $38 billion already.
1: And climbing every day. And, you know, I mean, Pete Hegseth, appearing before Congress today, was, you know, being hammered by certainly the Democrat side. But I think there were others there that were equally dubious because, George, this is what's happened. We have a U.S. military that's a very powerful entity. It's also very big. It's unwieldy. It's very costly to employ. We have two carrier strike groups over in the Persian Gulf area. Okay, so what are the Iranians doing? They're taking a terrorist strategy and letting the IRGC, which is a terrorist organization, run this war. And how are they doing it? They're doing it with the kind of asymmetric warfare that is, the war of the 21st century, not the war of the 20th century like the U.S. is currently fighting. Now, I'm not saying the U.S. needs to abandon its military and, fight Iran with drones and ballistic missiles. What I'm saying is we're spending an enormous amount of money and we're getting nowhere. The bottom line is the Strait of Hormuz is closed. The IRGC is still attacking commercial vessels over there.
0: And have we underestimated the Iranians, John?
1: Well, we've underestimated, hybrid 21st century warfare and how it can, beguile and frustrate an army, the size of the United States. I think the Houthis make good on, the promise to shut the Bab el-Mandab Strait, which is the route to the Suez Canal for the Arab Gulf states. That's going to cause oil to go through the roof. It already has dramatically increased. And this war now, George, is an economic war. Trump cannot lose this war. If we lose this war now, we are ceding worldwide domination of the energy sector to Iran and other terrorist groups. He cannot let this happen. So they've got to go back to the drawing board. I'm talking about the Trump administration,
0: right,
1: with the Pentagon, and figure out how to get some of the allies involved, because they stand to lose mightily with all the losses of oil, natural gas, fertilizer, helium, you name it, that comes through, the Persian Gulf and the Red Sea. So it's a situation where this war is now an economic war, and it cannot be lost by Trump.
0: One of John Curtis's books is called Operation Charisma. Thank you for your insight, John. French lawmakers have approved a bill banning social media access for children under 15, putting France at the forefront of similar efforts in the European Union. President Emmanuel Macron has championed the ban as a flagship reform for his final term in office and pledged to enforce it by September. A Southern California family is urging people to stay alert after their 3-year-old daughter was bitten by a rattlesnake hiding beneath an Amazon package outside their home. The latest in a string of snake bite incidents during an unusually active season across the state. She's okay now. The frightening encounter comes weeks after a hiker was airlifted from a remote Ventura County trail following a rattlesnake bite there. President Trump imposed a new 50% tariff on various Canadian goods, effective August 19th, in retaliation for what the White House calls discriminatory trade practices. Now, the administration cited Canadian policies on dairy, automobiles, and alcoholic beverages as the primary reasons for the defensive measures. The Trump administration specifically targeted Canadian policies across these three key sectors. Automobiles, the tariffs are a direct response to Canadian levies placed on American motor vehicles. Alcohol, the White House protested the fact that most Canadian provinces completely halted the purchase of U.S. alcoholic beverages. In dairy, U.S. officials claim Canada uses restrictive tariff rate quotas on American cheese, which limits market access for U.S. farmers. Investment guru John Truman Wolf with us here. John, what do you think of these tariffs?
2: Hi, George. Well, listen, I think we all know, as we have watched this president, this is one of the tools that he uses in foreign relations. And he won't sit still if another country is throwing tariffs at us. He's not one to sit back and let that go by. So they've got these tariffs being talked about, thrown back and forth. They've got 30 days, George, to negotiate a settlement. And I'm sure that's Trump's intention, is to sit down with Carney and work this out. But he uses tariffs as a foreign policy tool. And frankly, it's been successful.
0: So do you think this is going to work this time against Canada?
2: What I do think is that it'll force them to sit down and work out some mutually acceptable tariffs, George.
0: Let's hope it works out. Thanks, John. Up next, psychic Lauren Cielo joins us, back with us to talk about our future in just a moment on Coast to Coast AM. 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

0: And welcome back to Coast, George Norrie with you. The team has put together a great program for you tonight. Dr. Lauren Cielo back with us, an engineer turned psychic who brings clarity, structure, and grounded insight into the world of metaphysics. With the guidance of a spirit guide named Anka Ayaya, Lauren helps demystify spiritual concepts and makes intuitive development feel practical and approachable. Lauren, welcome back. How have you been?
1: Great, George. Thank you so much for having me back. I sure do appreciate it.
0: Tell me how the spirit guide came to you.
1: Well, in my training 20 years ago, remember, I was trained at a psychic institute. So every student in the technique I'm trained in gets one.
0: And you happen to get Anka Ayaya. What a great name, huh?
1: That's pretty close to how he pronounces his name. Yep.
0: What kind of information and advice does he give you?
1: Well, what he really is, George, is a healing master. That's his title. So in a reading, I really don't do anything. I just look at colors and images and interpret them. But then when something needs to change, you know, maybe somebody's got an issue and I can see what the problem is, maybe it's in their energy field. Well, that's where Anka Ayaya comes in. He goes in and actually does the healing, and I just watch. So, and he'll continue the healing past the reading. And then another thing that he does, of course, he heals me too, but he's really the force and the muse for all of my work. You know, the workshops I do, all the projects I undertake, it's really him kind of giving me suggestions on which way to turn next. He gets in my head.
0: And Lauren, how did you go from being an engineer to a psychic? How did that happen?
1: Yeah, well, I'll tell you, George, if I would have seen it coming, I would have turned the other way out of fear. Like I mentioned, I, you know, used to be an engineer, and then I got formally trained to do readings. So I was at the Whole Foods market and I saw a flyer on the bulletin board there, and it said psychic training. And I thought, well, I thought you were either born psychic or you weren't. So I went to the, you know, free open house, and, you know, I'm a very curious person. So it sparked my curiosity. I decided to go ahead and take the course. It was a 6-month beginning course. And right about maybe 3 months into it, I got laid off. One of my favorite things in engineering was high-tech startups. So either when you go public, you get really rich, or you're back in the unemployment line. Right. So I found myself there and I thought, you know, maybe I'll just try some readings while I'm, you know, waiting to get my next engineering job. And it spread by word of mouth. And basically, I never had to go back to engineering.
0: And we're going to do readings next hour with our incredible listeners. What do you need from them when they call?
1: Just the name. If you can give me the full name, that would be great. Or just the first name. I can
0: just
1: key in on that.
0: We just use the first names here.
1: Yeah, I think that might be best. Sure.
0: And then just fire a question your way and that's it, huh?
1: Well, I'll tell you what I'd like to focus on tonight is really, and it's kind of what I'm really focused on here at Golden Rose is, you know, our next ascension steps. So I'd like to read folks and tell them what their higher self feels would be an appropriate direction for them to start to move in.
0: Super. Now, did anybody, Lauren, in your family have this gift?
1: You know, my grandmother, when I told her, when I came out of the psychic closet to her, she, you know, my grandfather died in France during World War II, and she said that she knew the moment that he died. And, you know, of course, it took back then weeks and weeks for the telegram to come. But she told me, she goes, I absolutely knew when he got killed. Yeah.
0: That's tragic. Sorry about that with your grandfather.
1: Thank you.
0: Clairvoyancy. Tell me how do you get that? Does the guide help you or do you do this on your own?
1: Well, you know what? Everybody can do it. Really, the best way to understand what clairvoyance is the ability to imagine things in your mind's eye. And so if I say right now, green pyramid, maybe a lot of the listeners out there are already imagining a green pyramid. So the only difference, so that's the clairvoyant muscle. So the only difference between imagining a green pyramid in your mind and reading someone else is where the image is and who created the image. So I'm actually looking at a client's energy field, their body chakras and aura, and I see the images in there. I'm not making them up in my head. And this is where Anki Yaya comes in real handy. So, you know, I'm a very curious person. So I asked him one time, I said, well, why do humans have a mind's eye? You know, why are we clairvoyant? And he said, because that allows you to create things that you've never seen before. I just blew me away when he said that, because it makes so much sense. We create things all the time that haven't been here before, so we couldn't have ever seen them.
0: When you go through these readings, are you ever scared of what you see?
1: Well, you know, a lot of times it's very

0: Because one of the things that happens when you're reading is you're using the right side of your brain, right? It's seeing the color and the imagery. And then to understand what it means, you have to kind of swipe through the left side of your brain. You know, like, what could this mean? What could this be referring to? So if you don't have anything in the left side of your brain to make sense of what you're reading, it really comes down to the client finally saying, "Oh, I know what you're talking about, Lauren." And I'm trying the best I can. Well, it's a little bit like this, a little bit like that. And they say, "Nope, I understand totally. You can move on to the next question." So, and that's really, what I'm interested in talking about is, things have changed so much in the reading space. You know, clients don't really book with me to talk about the usual things, health, finance, relationships. I very rarely do I get those kind of reading. It's always about the place that we find ourselves in at this point of our history. You know, like, what's going to happen next? How can I prepare for it?
1: Lauren Shaler's book is called The Power of Energy: Harness the Universe for More Clarity, Peace, and Love. Where did we get that book, Lauren?
0: Amazon.com.
1: Super. Now, we're going through a strange time these days. I mean, very awkward. A lot of people are feeling strange and uneasy. Are you sensing that?
0: Yeah. You know, of course, it started before the pandemic, but what I noticed about the pandemic is time shifted. And everybody knows that in their own personal experience, right? Time slowed down, right? We didn't have to go to work. We did gardening. We reorganized our houses. So time really changed personally, and people realized it. But from my perspective as reading during the pandemic, time was changing, literally. One of the ways that, like, if you ask me, "Hey, Lauren, when does it look like it would be a good time for me to move or me to, seek a new job?" Well, the way I read it is I find today's date and then I push forward from there until I see where, the energy gets really bright on any topic. Well, during the pandemic, George, I try to put today's date up and it would bounce back and forth. So I was like, "Oh my gosh, my friend, I cannot read time for you." And what that really meant is that the higher selves on the astral plane are changing the due dates of those soul contracts they write with every beat of our heart. So time was shifting. We felt it, right? And then all of a sudden the pandemic's over. And now we're kind of back in that old time loop, right? Got to get up, got to go to work, whatever else you got going in your life. But what's happening now is space is changing. Actual space. Now, this is, I don't think the average person is really experiencing that because they went back to the old time, right? But if you have the opportunity to slow down kind of the way we were in the pandemic, you would start to notice that space is shifting.
1: Do you feel good about the future?
0: I do. I mean, it's not gonna, it's not a cakewalk. My healing master always tells me, "Lauren, you can have the brick or you can have the feather," right? So I'm choosing the feather in this whole shift that we're going through.
1: What if you had chosen the brick? What would have happened?
0: Oh gosh, I've chosen the brick for most of my adult life, George. Always doing it the hard way. Always, I guess buying into the myth that if I worked as hard as I could, got as much education as I could, and got a few lucky breaks, that I might be successful, as an adult. And what I've come to learn from being a psychic is that is not at all a recipe for success. Not at all. Really, what it comes down to is releasing all that old information, the really fear and kind of everything falls underneath everything low vibrating falls underneath that umbrella of fear, shame, guilt, frustration, anger, control, dominance. So it's, if you hold on to those, things are going to get really, really hard. You know, we saw it in the pandemic.

0: Right. So some of our brothers and sisters kind of set back and skated through it, and others, kind of had a rougher time accepting what was happening. So the good news is that there are ways to make it easier. And I think that's what I've been exploring for the last 20 years.
1: Do people sometimes come up to you, Lauren, and say, I'm being operated on next week? Is that a good date? Is that a good time? Do you advise them on that?
0: Oh, sure. Anything. And basically what that comes down to is reading the contract for the surgery, completing karma with the surgeon, the anesthesiologist, and the person. Now, George, what karma does is it's a contract from another life that gets brought forward to this life. So sometimes it's not beneficial.
1: We're going to come back in a moment with Dr. Lauren Cielo and talk more about the psychic world we live in. We'll do readings next hour on Coast to Coast AM with him.
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1: Well, first of all, gold is the highest frequency that I can see so far. You would call that God, goddess energy. I call it supreme being. You might call it spirit. So I use gold to heal people. Back in the 60s and 70s, we had the white lighters. Well, what white energy is really, really high frequency, but it tends to throw you out of your body. And to really step into the new earth frequency, you have to be in your body. So we don't use white. Now, the rose part is because a lot of the metaphors that I use to read people and to heal myself are roses, because it's such an ancient spiritual symbol and everybody loves the rose.
0: Since you've been doing this, and it's been a number of years, what has been the most gratifying aspect of what you've done?
1: Oh, gosh, I think it's the teaching side, because, you know, I teach other people to remember how to use their psychic abilities. We did as children, right? If I asked a three-year-old what color's my aura, they're going to say green and then walk away and play. It's going to be super easy. So when I teach people how to read, and they do it very quickly, it's very easy, that seems to be the thing that fulfills me the most.
0: What about UFOs and UAPs? You've been looking at that. What do you think of disclosure?
1: Yeah. Well, first of all, you know, the awakening that we're talking about on a spiritual or metaphysical level, it coincides with disclosure. It's part of the same thing. If you're still holding on to some of those fear energies that I was talking about, and everybody does, I'm not saying that it's easy to do or that, you know, you won't go back into fear. But if you are really running those lower frequencies, because we all know disclosure's coming, we know singularity's coming, right? When it does happen, it's going to be quite frightening. So a lot of times, you know, in my advanced clairvoyant program, we do have a class on UAPs and aliens. And so I've really been looking at it for several years. And I think it's changed, George. You know, I think as the frequency on the planet has shifted and gotten higher, so have the, for lack of a better word, species that have been visiting. Now, like, I believe what's in those orbs, I don't think it's a body. I don't think they have bodies. I think they're astral projecting to come through a wormhole, and to move at the rate that they're moving would rip any organic organism apart. So I'm starting to lean more towards either they don't have bodies at all, like our guides and angels, or they do have bodies somewhere, but they've astral projected out of that body to travel. Because, you know, we heard a lot about abductions in the early times, right? Now it's more about, you know, jet pilots seeing them, watching them go into a mesa and coming out the other side. So it's changed.
0: Is your spirit guide, Unki Yaya, was he once human? Or never?
1: Yeah, at least twice that I know of. I mean, I know because of his name. So his first name, Ankh, is from an Egyptian life. He was an Egyptian priest. And then the Yahya part was from a Mayan life. So he puts the two names together this time. So at least twice he's been in body.
0: That's incredible. Since you've been doing this, have you ever been scared?
1: No, not really. I've been confused a lot. You know, I see doing a psychic reading as like a puzzle. And some of my clients lately have just been blowing me away. And I'm so grateful that they can go there with me. You know, I'm a skeptical engineer, right? And some of the things I'm seeing in my clients, you know, we're talking about somebody's body has figured out its divinity. Now, I know that might not sound too dramatic to the listeners, but to me, for a monkey, right, a carbon-based organism to realize that it's got divinity in it, that's a huge step forward. Our bodies are all about the first three chakras. Right. The first chakra is all about survival. The second chakra is about emotions. And the third is about competition, that kind of thing. Right. So our bodies are used to those chakras. But when the body starts to acknowledge the upper three chakras, which are the spiritual chakras, and starts to say, hey, I'm divine. That is huge.
0: How huge does it get?
1: Well, it leads right into that slip in space that I was talking about. So, you know, if you thought about it, you know, we know the Earth rotates around the sun and the solar system, you know, rotates around in the galaxy, and that the galaxy is actually kind of dancing together with another galaxy, Andromeda, and they're moving towards a great attractor out in outer space. So, The point of that is that the planet has never been in the same place in space ever. She's in this constant move through the universe, and the energies in those different places are different. I learned this the other day. So our galaxy will collide with Andromeda in 4.5 billion years. And when I heard that, I was, wait a minute, that date or that amount of time. I've heard that before. So I looked back, and that's how old the Earth is. So if we were plotting her trajectory through space, she started 4.5 billion years ago to where we are now. And then in another 4.5 billion, our whole, you know, galaxy collides with Andromeda. So you might say the Earth is mid-life. Maybe she's having a midlife crisis. She's right in the middle of her life, you know, path. I thought that, then that blows my mind.
0: That's fantastic work that you've been doing. What does higher consciousness, Lauren, mean to you?
1: You know, I break it down to the chakras, right? We've got seven body chakras, and, you know, we've known about them forever, right? Some of us, you know, that pay a lot of attention to our energy field can start to sense them because they do plug into the body. They plug into our glands. But there's actually 12 chakras. So there's four more that are non-body chakras. They aren't connected. And this is where we need to talk about dimensions. Okay, so when I mentioned that space is changing, one of the definitions of ascension, and this comes from harmonicconcordance.org. I use it in my teaching. It says, ascension is merely an evolutionary process whereby the fifth dimension becomes accessible and visible. And I think that I'm reading in the fifth dimension. Those colors and those images that I see are in another dimension, but there's way more than that. There's a colleague at Golden Rose who is a trance medium, and she actually leaves her body, goes into a different dimension to look back and heal us in this dimension. And she's out of her body when she does it, of course. I have another client who, And this is what I mean. They're so amazing. She's going around the world collecting earth samples at sacred sites and ley lines. And the end game is to configure those earth samples in a room in a fashion that, for lack of a better word, creates an energetic Faraday cage that is devoid of time and gravity. And she will be projecting into different dimensions. And can you imagine? Like, we don't know what that is. That's the point that I was trying to make earlier. Like, my left brain does not know about other dimensions. So it's like this, you know, I'm learning as I'm reading. So, and I'll tell you one thing about that client. In order to do it, her higher self has actually installed a new chakra system into her body. And I've never heard of that, ever.
0: How many dimensions are there beyond the four we talk about? I mean, string theory talks about 10 dimensions.
1: Right, right. And there's also an F theory that says 12. Now, you know that saying, as above, as below?
0: Yeah.
1: Well, the astral plane has 12 layers, 12 levels. So as our physicists, you know, figure out more, I'm kind of thinking there's going to be 12. I do.
0: God, what are we going to do with so many dimensions, Lauren?
1: I have no idea. I think, you know, if Homo sapien continues on this planet for as long as it's been here already, with 300,000 years or so, we are going to be a completely different species. We're already seeing what might be considered a different species. It's still in an, you know, a Homo sapien form. And I'm talking about autistic people. One of the things I've noticed about autistic people is they sit up in their chakra system. So for us, we're, you know, first chakra to the seventh chakra. We're in there. Well, they're skewed up one. So this is one reason why, if it's severe autism, they can't provide their own food, shelter, clothing, which is first chakra. But their consciousness is up in the eighth chakra, which is the first non-body chakra. So they are perceiving reality in a completely different way. So I think you'll see more adaptations as we continue to sit on a planet that's moving into a new place in space that has a higher frequency. And I think more of those dimensions, again, become accessible.
0: When you mentioned the galaxies colliding in 4 billion years, I would go to my science class as a kid, and our science teacher would talk about the sun burning out in 5 billion years. And I would go home all upset. And my dad would say, "What's wrong, George?" And I said, "Dad, the sun's going to burn out." He said, "It's going to burn out in 4 or 5 billion years. Don't worry about it." But to me, it sounded like tomorrow.
1: Right. You go do your homework. Forget about the sun.
0: Absolutely. Did you enjoy your Beyond Belief interview with us when we did that?
1: Absolutely. Yes, absolutely. I did.
0: That was fun.
1: Yeah, it was. Yeah. It, George, you make it so easy.
0: So do you, my friend. What's the future hold for the rest of the world?
1: Well, there's nothing you can do now. I mean, the dominoes are falling, right? The only thing we can do is try to raise our frequency as high as we can. And I know when I say that, that some of the people would be thinking, I would be thinking this, well, how do you do that? I remember one of the psychic readings I had before I got trained. Of course, I was in emotional meltdown. And the psychic said to me, she said, "Lauren, you need to let go and let God." And George, I'm not a violent person, but I just imagine, I'm going to lunge at you, woman. Don't you think that if I knew how to let go and let God, that I would have done it before I came here and paid you money to tell me to do it? So basically what I've done is, you know, of course I teach clairvoyance, but not everybody wants to be a clairvoyant. So I'm launching a phone app in fall, and it's a meditation app, but it's not meditation like a Tibetan monk, you know, sitting in a cave somewhere. Not that that's not great meditation. This is nuts and bolts energy work, right? Again, I am very practical. I'm not going to tell you to let go and let God. I'm not going to tell you, oh, you need to raise your frequency. No, I'm going to talk you through how to do it.
0: And how are you going to do that?
1: One meditation at a time.
0: How do people find the app?
1: Oh, yeah. Just go to goldenrosepsychic.com. It's right there on the homepage. You can sign up for the wait list. Yeah. And George, I'm designing it myself, which, you know, I love.
0: That's fantastic. Good for
1: it's
0: you.
1: It's so fun.
0: Would you consider yourself clairvoyant?
1: You know, yes, but I'm actually more claircognizant. And that's the seventh chakra. The way I'm trained, We run certain energies through our energy channels. All Homo sapiens have energy channels. They just might not realize it. So I'm running certain energies on purpose. And Anki Yaya is controlling my chakras so that I can really sit in Lauren and use Lauren's upper three chakras to do psychic readings. So yes, I do see things, but when I ask, what is that? It just comes right into my mind. So you would think it was a thought, but it's not like a processed thought. You know how our left brain goes, okay, if it's A, B, well, the next should be C. Right. No, this is like C. It just crashes into my awareness. So I'm much more claircognizant than I am clairvoyant. But the clairvoyance gives me a thread to pull at.
0: Does a recipient have to be specifically spiritual in order for any of this to work for them?
1: Well, you know what? This is what is really easy to find out early on in a reading. Because the information, the main source of information when I'm reading is the client's higher self, their eternal soul that lives forever on the astral. So if I give a message, and that's how I start every reading, is a message from your higher self to you, and I get it by your name, that's what motivates your higher self to give me the message. If it doesn't resonate with the client, and it's not good or bad, I just realized, oh my gosh, like, you are so disconnected from your higher self. No wonder you're seeking help from a reading. Because when we're disconnected from our higher selves, and this usually happens because of programming, right? Like, I was taught that I'd only be happy if A, B, C, D, right? Well, higher self doesn't care about A, B, C, D. Not at all. It's got some other fantastic adventure for you to have, but your energy field is so locked into what other people told you you wanted. And that's when life gets hard. So that's where Anki Yaya comes in. He's supposed to go into their energy field and release all of that so that they can start to align to their higher self. And what that really feels like on the earth is the things that you want, your higher self is creating for you.
0: When we come back with Dr. Lauren Cielo, we're going to do readings. All we need is your name. You ask the question.
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10: ABC News, I'm Sherry Preston. The U.S. military completing its 11th straight night of strikes on Iran, even as Pakistan tries to salvage the interim ceasefire deal that has collapsed. Secretary of State Marco Rubio, during a meeting with Southeast Asian allies, says nothing will happen until Iran gets serious about talks.
11: Iran has been reaching out to the United States, both directly and indirectly, to engage in talks about settling the differences with regards to what's happening in that part of the world. Unfortunately, so far, even though we have reached agreements, they have not kept their commitments.
10: Venezuela's Nicolas Maduro will be back in a New York courtroom today and is expected to continue objecting to the drug trafficking charges against him and the middle of the night raid that brought him and his wife to the United States. New York City Mayor Zoran Mamdani says the city will not be able to execute an arrest warrant on war crimes charges for Israel's Benjamin Netanyahu when Netanyahu attends the UN next September. However, Mamdani is urging the feds to do it. This is ABC News. Health Secretary Robert F. Kennedy Jr. says the outbreak of that bug that's made hundreds of people sick nationwide is now under control. Others don't think so. Here's ABC's Elizabeth Schulze.
12: Nationwide, we know that at least 1,600 people have gotten sick in five states, and the FDA has linked those illnesses to that Taylor Farms lettuce that was coming from central Mexico, shredded iceberg lettuce. They say that those people who got sick ate at Taco Bell restaurants in those five states. But we do know this has already spread to a lot of other states too, 34 states. There are other pockets where cases are going up. So this is definitely not over yet.
10: Taco Bell pulling lettuce from stores in more than two dozen states. In New York City, a fifth person has died in an outbreak of Legionnaire's disease. A drug bust in Italy that is literally bananas. Police there say they found 1,700 pounds of pure cocaine packed into a shipment of bananas from Ecuador. Street value of the drugs, $285 million. I'm Sherry Preston, ABC News.
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0: And welcome back to Coast, George Norrie with Dr. Lauren Cielo. The book is called The Power of Energy, Harness the Universe for More Clarity, Peace, and Love. The website is goldenrosepsychic.com. And of course, we'll take your calls and do readings. Now, when you do the readings, Lauren, is that coming from you or the spirit guide?
1: Actually, it will probably be their higher self that will answer their question.
0: How does that work?
1: Well, I feel that that's the go-to source of a reading because, again, it's our soul who's creating everything in our lives. So when we don't understand, you know, maybe a direction to go in or what the right decision is or why something is happening to us, our soul knows.
0: How does it know?
1: Because it's creating it through those contracts.
0: Would that any boost or help? But they do it on their own, huh?
1: Well, you know, over on the astral, it's not a democracy, right? For anything to take place in this reality, every single higher self who is involved in that event is in agreement. And the best example is the global pandemic. If one higher self would have said, nope, I don't want to live through that, they would have, the only thing they could do is jump off the planet. In other words, end that incarnation, because nobody can pressure our higher selves to do anything. George, this is where the concept of fairness comes from. We feel that, you know, in this world, things aren't fair. But on the astral, they absolutely are. No, you know, whether something happens to you and you think that's bad or you think it's good, your higher self doesn't have that. It's amoral. It just wants to have experiences. So again, aligning to our higher self makes life so much easier.
0: All right, let's go to the calls. Let's start with Donna in Iowa. Welcome to the program. Hi, Donna.
2: Hi, George. Hi, Lauren. Thank you for taking my call.
0: Great to have you with us.
2: I guess my question is exactly what, Lauren, you were talking about. I feel just disconnected and lost and stuck.
1: Yeah. Well, the first thing that your higher self is saying is that it is sending you energy. It's all beautiful light blue. That's a great color for you right now, my friend. When I see things that look light blue to me, that's a self-healing. When I see somebody running that, what it really means is nobody else has the answers except you. I know that, you know, I call it sitting in your poo. Excuse the.
2: So, it makes sense. It makes sense.
1: So if somebody comes up to you and tells you, oh, I know exactly what's wrong with you. No, they don't. So this, you know what I might do if this were me and I could read myself as well, but I can't. I might just take more quiet time, you know, like, try to disconnect from everybody else's dramas, right? Maybe some deep breathing, you know, just to kind of, you know, they say ground and center. And again, if, you know, I don't like to say those things when people don't know how to do them. It's really frustrating to me. So I would suggest deep breathing. And maybe you can breathe in information from your higher self and then exhale anybody else's opinion about what you should do, who you are, where you're going. So it you know, this practice is very solitary. So the good news is that you are being supported by your higher self. It's sending you energy. So trust yourself. I mean, even listening to me talk and you calling in and you getting through the line, that has to tell you something, you know?
2: Oh, yeah. Yeah. Wonderful.
0: All right. Good luck, Donna. Thank you.
1: Yeah,
2: thank you.
0: Do you ever wonder sometimes you should have been a psychologist, Lauren?
1: I don't know. You know, I try not to give advice because I don't know what I'm doing. I trust the client's higher self to tell them, you know, what the next steps might be.
0: Next up, Beast of the Rockies. Fitzroy is with us in New York. Welcome to the program. Hi, Fitzroy. Fitz, you with us? Oh, I guess not. Let's try TK in Jacksonville, Florida. Does not want a reading. He only has something to ask. Hi, TK, go ahead.
3: Hi, yes. Actually, I want the trifecta. I have a comment and also want a reading.
0: All right. We'll add you to the list. Go ahead.
3: Hey, George, it's been a long time. I don't know if you remember me or not, but...
0: I do, sure thing.
3: First and foremost, I've been on... Oh, wow, thanks. I've been on hold for a while, so real quick, want to comment on the previous thing about Trump, and yes, he's messing up. He should just go hard, explain to everybody what the stakes are, because people need constant reminders, and then just go forth and do it whether people like him or not. That's it. That's the end of that one. As far as your guest here, I do want a reading, and I have questions for you. One, my idea of clairvoyance is that it's just a person who is more engaged or blessed to be closer or, you know, to have the probability to be closer to beneath the veil. The spiritual world, like you said, being able to see souls and whatnot. Do you think that a lot of people confuse that with somebody who has superpowers, you know, like witchcraft or some kind of warlock out there somewhere, as opposed to someone who's just in tuned with the spiritual world, which, by the way, I believe we are all at our core capable of. But of course, there are people who are predetermined or predestined to, you know, to achieve that easier. So do you also believe, like, generally that clairvoyance just means that you are more connected to the spiritual world and not necessarily that it's some kind of bibbidi-bobbidi?
1: I like that bibbidi-bobbidi. Well, you know, I like where you're going with this, TK, because I always say I am a very practical psychic. Like what I'm reading, I call it grounding the reading into the earth plane. So your higher self is telling you this and telling me that. Well, what are you supposed to do? Right. So I feel that everybody's clairvoyant. Right. Again, if you can imagine a red apple in your mind's eye right now. So that is the muscle of clairvoyance. And through some really easy techniques, you can set yourself to where you're absolutely sure that you're reading the other person, that you're not reading yourself or you're quote unquote making things up. So, you know, I do think that everyone is clairvoyant, but the spiritual part, right? Again, I'm an engineer. So what is spirituality? Like, what do I add and subtract to become spiritual? So I have a working definition, and I do mean working because I've changed it a couple of times through the last two decades. I feel that a spiritual person, when they're walking around the planet, interacting, making decisions, that whether they realize it or not, they're connected to their guides and angels, they're connected to their higher self, and they're connected up into that highest frequency, what I call the supreme being. Now, think about it. If you were always connected to those three sources your whole life, you might not even know that you are, right? Because you've always been. So tapping into those three energies, and again, I'm going to say, release what anybody else has told you you should do or not do, be or not be. And again, there are tools to be able to do that. I'm not just saying, just do it, right? Nuts and bolts tools, and the app that I'm designing will give you those tools. But you can't just do it once. Right. I mean, just think of how long it took us to be programmed, however we're programmed, right? What we like, what we dislike. So energy work and spiritual development is an ongoing thing. But I feel that because everything is changing, we can't stop anything, right? There is going to be singularity. There is going to be extinction. There is going to be climate change. So the only thing we can do is work from the outer layer of our aura in. That's it. We can't control anything. It doesn't matter who you vote for, who you donate to, what you protest. It doesn't matter. The only thing that matters is how you live through the changes.
0: All right. Thanks, TK. Hope everything works out for you. Next up, we're going to Jenny in Seattle, Washington. Hello, Jenny. How are you?
4: Oh, well, thank you.
0: I get to do my Forrest Gump impression with you.
2: Okay.
0: You ready?
2: Okay.
0: Hiya, Jenny. That's
2: yeah.
0: it. All right, Lauren, take it away.
1: Jenny, what can I look at for you, my friend?
2: I was just wondering if you had a general reading from my higher self on just what life is good, but I just am curious, I guess.
1: I love these questions. That's what I mean. People aren't asking the usual questions anymore. So what your higher self wants to talk about, it's up in your crown chakra. Okay, you know that crown chakra, the one that plugs into the soft spot on the top of your head and is shaped like an upside down tornado, right? It wants you to realize that your crown chakra is, I'm going to say it this way, is fully loaded, right? You're like me, right? You know stuff, right? You may not... You might not believe it, but you can trust that when you're not trying to think, you're not processing, right? You're not asking a question. What could it be this? Or could it be that? You just pose the question to your higher self. You will know the answer. It's in your crown chakra. Have you ever seen somebody pondering, right? And so they put their index finger, you know, close to their mouth and they look up, you know that pose? What people are doing is they're accessing their crown chakra. So your higher self is dumping stuff into your crown. So it's not what you believe. It's not what you feel. It's what you know. Okay. Start to check. So just ask a question. This is what I would do. I would do some energetic experiments with your higher self and say, okay, higher self, if you had a favorite color right now, what is it? And you'll immediately sense a color, right? Then say, okay, well, if you could eat food, what would you eat? And see what you get. There's no processing time. You just instantly know it's pizza, right? You just instantly know. So that's the muscle for you to start exercising, is that claircognizance. You can talk to your guides and angels that way. You can talk to your higher self that way. You can talk to the supreme being that way. And just kind of, you know, like I said, exercise that muscle by asking questions you don't care about. You know, what's your favorite day of the week right now? And whatever comes to you. So exercise that crown chakra. You're fully loaded.
0: Any follow-up, Jenny?
2: Thank you very much. Thank you very, very much.
0: Thank you. Appreciate you being part of the program. Next up, we're going to Bill in Maryland. Welcome to the program. Hi, Bill.
4: Hi.
0: Good to have you with us. Go ahead, Billy.
4: Yeah. My real name is Buland.
0: Buland?
4: Buland with a B. Buland.
0: That's an interesting name. Go ahead there, Lauren.
1: Yeah. What can I read for you, my friend?
4: I'm wondering if I'll be financially secure in the near future.
1: Okay, wait.

0: wondering if I'll be financially secure in the near
1: Okay,
0: future.
1: what your higher self is talking about is really about circling the wagons now, right? This will be a time to go through every penny you're spending. As much as we don't like doing that, find out where every single dime is going. And then the second part of that is look at your resources. Okay, now I do think your higher self is creating out in front of you. It's not going to stop creating financial stuff, finances for you. But circle the wagons, get your arms around where your money is going, and then realize that your higher self is creating resources beyond a monetary, sum of money. And I think what that might mean, like when again, now I'm switching over to my left brain to try to think of some examples. People help us out a lot. I know for me, I remember, needing help from people, but not wanting to take it. And I was talking to Anki Yaya about it. And I said, I'm the kind of person that says the universe should support me. And he goes, well, what do you think the universe is bringing those people over here for? They're here to support you. They are the universe. So more resources than you might imagine, and circle the wagons and really see where your money's going. But you don't have to worry, your higher self isn't interested in making you poor.
2: Is Anki Yaya feeding you this information, Lauren, or is that coming from your experience?
1: Well, you know what? It's really their higher self is, and then I add my flavor to it.
2: All right, good luck, Bill. Hope everything works out. Next up, first-time caller James is with us in Georgia. Hi, James.
3: Hello, how are you doing tonight?
2: Okay, how about you?
3: I'm doing outstanding. Great show. I'm in the same boat as everyone else, and I just feel like so discombobulated, and I just looking whatever. I'm looking to go higher with my interpersonal self. I'm just trying to find the path.
1: Right. I hear you. It's like a needle in a haystack. The first thing that comes up from your higher self is the statement, your body is a temple. Okay. So I'm thinking that means, look at what you're eating, look at what you're, drinking, get enough water, right? Sleep enough. It's time to baby your body. So I think, if you can get your body into a balanced, I don't know, situation frequency, right? Then the body chakras will be balanced. So for you, right, it's pretty easy because we all know we have a body. We know what our, whether we give it what it needs or not, we're very familiar with our body. So once you maximize your, I guess, physical health, I might say it that way, the chakras respond, right? So it's easier for you than maybe if I said to somebody, oh, it's your heart chakra. You have to work on your heart chakra. They're like, I have a heart chakra? Like, what does it do? How do I do that? This is pretty straightforward. Start with your body, my friend. Baby it, right? Wash it softly or, whatever. So start with the body as the temple. That's the first step.
3: Whatever. I'm completely relating to you. Makes great sense.
2: All right.
1: All
2: Good
1: right,
2: luck,
1: brother.
2: James. Hope everything works out for you. When you get these impressions, Lauren, how do they come to you?
1: That one. So this is the part that's a bit embarrassing, right? I saw a stick figure of his body. So I said, okay, higher self, what am I supposed to say? I saw a stick figure. And again, as I pull at that thread, I'm not that clairvoyant. Like I said, it's a stick figure, right? But then I start going, well, what is this? Oh, body is the temple. Okay, I get it. I get it. Give me more. Okay. So the more I talk, the more I get.
2: Is it like a visualization in your head?
1: The first part is, and then the rest is claircognizance. Like I just know. I just know.
2: A lot of people want to know if you take emails through your website.
1: Yes, it's info@goldenrosepsychic.com. You bet.
2: And the name of the book, The Power of Energy, Harness the Universe for More Clarity, Peace, and Love. We're going to come back in just a moment here on Coast to Coast AM with Dr. Lauren Cielo.

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2: Next hour, Jonathan Zapp joins us to talk about the event horizon. His book is called Crossing the Event Horizon, Human Metamorphosis and the Singularity Archetype. In a moment, we'll be back with Dr. Lawrence Cielo to take final readings on that incredible situation being passed information on by a spirit guide. 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
4: Hey, this is Buck. I'm a Coast to Coast Insider, and I'll tell you what. 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Here in West Virginia, we get inundated with snow. 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

0: And welcome back, George Norrie, along with Dr. Lauren Seattle, our final segment, taking your calls. Lauren, when you do your readings, and you've been doing them for years now, do you ever sometimes regret what you've said?
1: Well, you know, George, a lot of times I don't remember what I say.
0: Oh, really?
1: Yes. It comes and goes. You know, sometimes I think I should have a little pad of paper next to me because I find myself thinking when I'm reading what my clients are doing, I want to do that too. Right. So no, I pretty much separate completely out from the reading. I should say I do hold on to some stories that I share with my clairvoyant students.
0: We got calls rolling in for you, so let's go to Jerry in Kentucky. Welcome to the program. Hi, Jerry.
2: Hello. Hi, George. First of all, I'd like to thank you and your staff for selecting one of my songs back in March to play as an emerging artist.
0: Oh, great. Good for you. Thank you.
2: Yeah. So I have a few questions for your guests there. Our higher being, do we retain that through different lifetimes, or does that change along the way? Have a name?
1: Yeah.
2: You know, does mine have a name?
1: No, those are great questions. That is great questions. So,
2: where am I at in my journey as far as my soul's journey?
1: Okay, good. So, if you thought of your higher self, your soul, as an eternal consciousness that lives on the astral plane forever, which is very hard for us to understand. I can understand why we incarnate because I would get bored doing the same thing all the time. So I like to think of our higher self as, you know, maybe an orb as big as the moon, like just huge, right? And that the part of it that comes into me might be the size of a golf ball. And I call that part our awareness. Now, that is what is in Lauren, using Lauren's chakras to read you. So I like to say it this way. Right now, my awareness is in Lauren, and I'm very aware that I'm sitting in my home office talking into a computer, right? But if Lauren's body falls asleep, my awareness goes back to the astral. And if I remember any of that trip home, when I wake up, I'll call it a dream, right? So I would think that the part that comes into your body might not always be the same part of your higher self, right? Like, let's say I'm going to have a lifetime where I'm in Australia and, you know, the year is 1932. That might be my next lifetime because higher selves don't have time, right? Uh-huh. Well, I'm not really sure that little golf ball that's going to go into that body is the same golf ball that's coming into mine, right? But the higher self is eternal. So I don't know if that helps you, but that's my working model, Jerry. That's my working model right now. But your second question, which is also really great, is where are you at in your soul's journey? Your higher self is getting ready to move up on the astral plane. Now, the astral plane, like I said earlier, I don't know if you caught it or not, but there's 12 levels. And so 12 is really high and 1 is very low. So I always think of the astral plane as kind of like the quad in high school at lunchtime. You can go over to the jocks. You can go over, you know, to the brains, the nerds, right? The goths. You can walk over there, but you don't really feel comfortable, right? So the higher self can go wherever it wants to on the astral plane, but it has a frequency that it's comfortable at. Well, what your higher self, because that's your soul, it's moving up a level, right? So I'm not surprised at all that you find yourself incarnated on a planet that's its frequency is moving up, right? So you're the perfect, what we call a light worker. You're a light worker. The frequency that your higher self is on the astral plane, the Earth was too low, but you've been riding around on her long enough for her to get into the place in space that is higher frequency. Now your higher self's like, hey man, I'm going to move up too. So right now you're about level 6 of the astral plane. And most of the people on this planet are between levels 3 and 6, unless you're autistic and you're skewed up in your chakras, where your higher self might be way up there, right? This reality is like, you know, inconceivable to you in that case. So congratulations. Your soul is at the highest, currently the highest frequency it can go. But remember, you're going to stay on this planet longer, and she's moving so quickly that might enable your higher self to go even higher on the astral. So good job. Six is a great space.
0: Lauren, when you meet people, do you feel their energy?
1: Oh, no. I don't read. I do not. I had a client invite me to a party one time, and she came over to me later. She goes, "Have you been reading anybody?" And I said jokingly, "Well, if you don't pay me, I don't read." So no, I pretty much am a normal person.
0: You psychic, you. Let's go to Dee in Mississippi. Welcome to the program. Hi, Dee.
3: Hey, hello, everyone. Hey, how y'all doing?
0: Got you in here. Go ahead.
3: Thank you. My name is Dee, and the question is, where am I, taken by myself? And I'm kind of like worried about my auntie. She fell sick and she's in the hospital and ICU. So tell me some stuff. Like I said, I feel stuck. I just want to know, heal something by myself, where I'm going.
1: Well, I'll tell you, there's a guide associated with her that you can go through to get to her. Okay, now let me, it's trying to look female, it's male, it's got long hair, but they don't really have genders because they don't have bodies. So, it just is shy of an angel, right? It is really high vibrating, but I don't think it's an angel. Let me get it. Its name is Avalon. I love that name. So Avalon would be like, so let's talk energy for a moment. So your auntie is in the hospital, right? And we need her to be running her own energy, her own life force energy. So when you're worried about her, what tends to happen with all of us empathetic healers is energy tends to leave our body and go into hers. And you know, it just happens. Homo sapiens do that. What would be best for her is if when you start to worry, go, oh, wait a minute. I'm going to pull my energy back into my aura, and I'm going to tell Avalon, go give her a healing because I'm worried about her. Now, that happens a lot in readings. So you can call on Avalon to every single time you're worried, go give her a healing, go give her a healing. And also her doctor, I'm looking at one doctor. I'm going to have Anki Yaya, you know, my guide, go give that doctor a healing. Let me talk to her higher self. Okay. There's still things for her to accomplish. The higher self still, you know, has contracts to write, but it's doing something that I don't understand. Think about, well, I was born and raised in Southern California, like 20 minutes from the Tijuana border. So I've seen people make tortillas. They make tortillas by slapping their palms together and rotating their wrists. I don't know if you know that mental image picture, That's what her higher self is doing. I don't know what that means. So I'm going to ask Anki Yaya, let's see if he can translate it into English.
0: All right. Let's see what he says.
1: I feel things are being repaired. That's what the hand movement is. Things are being repaired. So the higher self is doing what it can to repair the physical body. There's also a couple other tricks up Anki Yaya's sleeve. But the good news is that your auntie's higher self will work with Anki Yaya. We already know Avalon is contracted in, but Anki Yaya is too. So you can call on him too if you want to. But And I'm going to have him give you a healing because I know it's hard not to worry. And again, when we worry, we're sending our own energy. And really, Avalon and Anki Yaya's could do better to heal her and you. Anki Yaya for you.
3: Yeah. Well, like I said, I send my prayers up and we wait for her to wake up and start back talking, being herself. So, you know, all the ending. What do you see? What's for me?
1: Okay, let's see what's for you. Okay. Okay. This is about your heart chakra. I actually see a symbol of a heart, you know, the way we draw a heart. I feel that this is about love. I think, and it is directed at your auntie, that the love that you have known for her, or I guess maybe the one way I might say it is that her love and your love is a way for you to learn about love or to increase your ability to love. So for you, right now it's about love. Yeah.
0: That's okay, next up, let's go to Portland, Oregon. Alisa is with us. Hello, Alisa.
4: Oh, hi, George.
0: Good to have you with us.
4: Good. Okay, my question is, I just wrote it down here. Is the principle worth the sacrifice that I'm dealing with right now?
0: What
4: level am I on?
1: Yeah, I'm getting mostly a yes on that question. When I read things yes and no, it's never really completely a yes and completely a no. I mean, the engineer in me now is going to say the answer to that question is 75% yes. So my next question, if I'm you, is like, well, can I do anything to increase the odds? You know, let's ask Unky Yaya. Okay, well, one thing is stop worrying. That's what he says. I feel that that this is going to work out in your favor, but that worry energy, right? It does taint the situation. So I'm going to have him give you a healing because I know if I say to you, oh, just don't worry, you'll be like, how can I not worry? Right. So he's going to come to you and try to shift you. So right now the answer is about 75% yes. It's worth the sacrifice.
0: Next up, let's go to Marlena in Vermont, east of the Rockies. Hello, Marlena. Go ahead.
5: Hello, George. Thank you. Lauren, I'd like to get a reading, but it's like, do I have like spirit guides around me that are trying to guide me somewhere? Because I don't seem to get, I don't know if I'm going in the right direction.
1: Yeah. Yeah. Well, I'll tell you. Our higher self writes contracts for us, right? And that's supposed to create all these great opportunities for us. But sometimes we don't take those opportunities, right? So what the higher self does is like, okay, look, I'm going to sign an additional contract with what we call spirit guides. And that spirit guide is going to go over into the earth plane and try to lead you in the right direction. Right. So that's kind of the metaphysic principle behind it. You have one guy named David. And let me see what he's doing. OK, I don't think he's leading you. I think he's watching you. OK,
5: I have a brother named David.
1: Oh, do you? Yeah. So I think let me just talk to David for a minute. Okay, he works hand in hand with you. It's not like he's out in front of you saying, come this way, Marlena, come this way. This is the way you need to go. You two are very much walking the path together. I think he's learning as much as you're learning. So let me talk to your higher self about what your real question is. David's just a hanger on, if you ask me. Let me talk to your higher self. Let's see. Okay. This is about planning of all things. This is what I might do. Again, I'm scooping through my left brain. And if I heard this from some crazy psychic, what would I do? Right. This is about planning. I might write down like a kind of a wish list and don't hold back. Right. There's one thing that I've learned in the time that we're in right now. Anything is possible. Anything based on what my clients have been showing me, don't hold back, but paint with a big brush, right? Instead of saying, I want money, you might say, what would you do if you had the money, right? Because your higher self can create in a lot of ways without actually having money. So paint with a big brush on what you want. And it's kind of like showing your higher self. It's like, hey, would you write a contract for this? Okay. So do your due diligence, write your wish list. Okay, David seems to be there to help you, but I really don't know if he knows any more than you do.
0: All right, thanks, Lauren. Lauren, do you find that the more people help people, other people, the better their life gets?
1: I would have to think so. Absolutely. You know, when I first realized, you know, that I had learned this technique, I probably wouldn't have done it, you know, like quit engineering. But everybody seemed to get so much from it. And that's the compelling thing, right? Like, it, you know, if whatever I'm shown can help somebody else in any way, plus I'm learning so much, it's a win-win.
0: Lauren's website is goldenrosepsychic.com, linked up at coasttocoastam.com. 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What's next for you, Lauren? What's your next plan?
1: Well, I'm diligently working on my meditation app. Of course, that's content. 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I also have a couple other projects that I've kind of pushed to the back burner that I think I'd like to bring forward. One of my newest services is the monthly energy forecast that you can subscribe to kind of get marching orders for the month from your higher self.
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6: ABC News, I'm Sherry Preston. In the midst of the 11th straight night of attacks by U.S. forces on Iranian targets, Secretary of State Marco Rubio says Iran may want to talk, but hasn't kept its promises.
7: Iran has been reaching out to the United States, both directly and indirectly, to engage in talks about settling the differences with regards to what's happening in that part of the world. Unfortunately, so far, even though we have reached agreements, they have not kept their commitments.
6: Secretary Rubio speaking at a meeting of Southeast Asian allies. Iran retaliating by firing missiles and drones at Jordan. The death toll from the Ebola outbreak in Congo now just one shy of 1,000 people. Tropical Storm Bertha still on track for landfall in Louisiana later today or early tomorrow, and people from Tennessee to upstate New York are cleaning up after strong storms overnight. OpenAI, now in some of its AI models, got out and started hacking all on their own. The artificial intelligence models apparently broke out of what was supposed to be a controlled testing environment. This is ABC News. Six rescued beluga whales are settling into their new homes. The whales were among 30 left in limbo as the Marineland Amusement Park on Canada's side of Niagara Falls shut its doors for good.
8: Each whale, weighing up to 4,000 pounds, was coaxed into a custom sling and hoisted by crane into a padded container full of water. They were then trucked to Toronto's airport and flew south on a transport plane. Pilots told to keep takeoffs and landings gentle. Veterinarians at their sides for every mile. On Tuesday, four females, Acadia, Osiris, Sierra, and Lilouette, surfaced together at Chicago's Shedd Aquarium. And two more, Birdie Bots and Frankie, splashed down at SeaWorld San Antonio.
6: ABC's Sophie Flay. The Louvre's Apollo Gallery has reopened to the public for the first time since last year's crown jewels heist. To the precious collections it once displayed have now been removed, and the gallery is once again showing off the decor and architecture of the salon itself. Sherry Preston, ABC News.
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1: The price of conflict. Good morning, I'm Gordon Deal, along with Nicole Murray on this Wednesday, July 22nd. Glad you could be with us. Here's what we have for you this hour.
2: The Pentagon says the Iran war has cost north of $37 billion. Hereby, the defense secretary says more funding is needed.
1: The U.S. today will reportedly sign an agreement with the Saudis that would provide the kingdom with a civilian nuclear program.
2: In the swing state of Arizona, Trump-backed candidates captured three Republican primaries.
1: And how an hourly wage worker at Costco became a millionaire.
3: He has his hourly wage and, you know, has a consistent job, but his wealth, you know, his 401k account has increased in value over decades, and he also really appreciates the health care. Costco tends to have pretty good health care compared to what most Americans get through their employers.
1: Sarah Nassauer at the Wall Street Journal on Costco's willingness to pay for talented, reliable, and experienced workers. It's now been 11 straight nights of strikes on Iran by the U.S. military, which is trying to loosen the grip the Islamic Republic has on the vital Strait of Hormuz. That came after Iran attacked a tanker in the waterway yesterday and fired on U.S. allies, including Bahrain, Jordan, and Kuwait. Before the latest strikes, Iran's interior minister visited Pakistan, a key mediator, seeking to kickstart diplomacy. But President Trump in the Oval Office yesterday said the U.S. had no interest in meeting. He signaled the U.S. forces could soon target an area of Iran close to one of its main sites for enriching uranium.
4: We'll be hitting that area very probably pretty soon. And there's not a thing they can do about it. You know, normally I wouldn't say that. If I thought they could do something about it, I would never say that. But we'll be hitting that area pretty soon.
1: Meanwhile, reports say the Trump administration today plans to announce a broad nuclear agreement with Saudi Arabia that could lead to the kingdom enriching its own fuel for nuclear reactors. It will require a review by Congress. The Pentagon has blown past previous estimates about the cost of the war with Iran. In a Senate Appropriations Committee yesterday, Defense Secretary Pete Hegseth put the latest figure at $37.5 billion, about $9 billion higher than earlier numbers. Hegseth said the estimate covers certain costs for the period from the beginning of the war at the end of February until now, as well as other anticipated costs through early September. The estimate includes some operations and maintenance costs, as well as military pay. The hearing gave Hegseth the chance to make the case for around $67 billion in extra and urgent military funding.
5: Without these funds, we face critical shortfalls that threaten our ability to also simply pay our service members, rapidly replenish equipment and munitions, and sustain vital operations without disruption.
1: Last week, the Pentagon's comptroller nominee, Jules Hurst, stood by a $29 billion price tag he provided in May. He said that figure does not include damages to U.S. military facilities and other assets. Fears are growing that the deaths of four U.S. service members over a 24-hour period last weekend could push President Trump toward further escalation, even as both sides leave diplomatic doors open. It's a story by Julia Manchester, White House reporter at The Hill. Julia, what's being said?
6: You know, some would say this is a turning point in the war because the death count has gotten relatively high. That being said, though, President Trump is sort of signaling that he's going to be unpredictable, as he usually is, in terms of what he does next and how he responds. We know that the U.S. has already responded with more strikes on Iranian infrastructure. And President Trump and Secretary of War Pete Hegseth have also vowed to hit back. However, what the next step is, we really don't know at this point. But it really comes at a time when support for the U.S.-Iran war is continuing to decline here in the United States. You obviously had the horrible news of the three service members being killed over the weekend. But you also have Iran now targeting Jordan, which isn't necessarily new that they're targeting a U.S. ally, but they're now targeting, it seems, more U.S. allies in the region. You also have gasoline prices back up to $4 a gallon. So in terms of the public relations war, President Trump is once again, struggling to respond, to keep Americans on his side, especially ahead of the midterms and at the war.
1: The surprising number, I guess, too, of 100 wounded in the past couple of days with regards to Iranian retaliation here. Has the White House said anything about that? Because it appears that there's kind of pressure on the Pentagon to be more forthcoming about these numbers.
6: Look, President Trump has said he feels badly about the deaths and those who have been wounded. But he keeps on going back to this line that it's all, going towards ensuring that Iran will never obtain a nuclear weapon. The big question is, though, do the American people continue to buy that line? And it seems that they aren't.
1: We're speaking with Julia Manchester, White House reporter at The Hill. The piece is called Rising U.S. Death Count in Iran War Drives Trump Toward Escalation. What would escalation look like, Julia? Do we even know?
6: We don't really. And that's because we know that President Trump likes to keep things as under wraps as possible. The Lebanese president, was at the White House, and President Trump in his bilateral meeting was asked about essentially this during the meeting by reporters. And he sort of, suggested he was going to continue to be unpredictable, that he wasn't going to show his cards here. But he continues to say that the U.S. has degraded Iran so much, their military capabilities, their capabilities to launch strikes. A lot of supporters of the president point to the fact that the number of strikes Iran has launched on a daily basis has declined since the war began in March. And that's a sign that their strike capability has weakened as well. That being said, though, critics would say, well, they can't be weakened that much if they're able to kill and wound U.S. service members and hit U.S. targets in the region.
1: Yeah. Is there anybody taking a stab at kind of who can last longer here in this kind of battle of wills over the Strait of Hormuz?
6: Yeah, look, it's unclear because you have President Trump, who is facing quite a bit of political pressure in the Strait of Hormuz as we see the midterms looming in November. And President Trump was asked about this as well. He brushed that off. But Iran is also facing pressure. They're facing economic pressure. You are seeing that a lot of countries in the region and around the world have avoided or stopped getting Iranian oil, and that they're going elsewhere for energy because of the situation in the Strait of Hormuz. So Iranian leaders are also facing their own political pressure here.
1: Thanks, Julia. Julia Manchester, White House reporter at The Hill. Hey, if you've missed anything from today's show, there's an easy way to catch up. All you have to do is tell Alexa, Siri, or Google to play This Morning with Gordon Deal. 14 minutes after the hour on This Morning, America's First News. 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
1: Thanks for spending time with us. Welcome into Wednesday. In one of the nation's most competitive states, Republicans in Arizona, backed by President Trump, easily won primaries yesterday. Congressman Andy Biggs, an election denier, captured the GOP nomination to face incumbent Democratic Governor Katie Hobbs in November. It's not clear if he can win over undecided independents.
17: We have a governor that's taken us from one of the most affordable states to one of the least affordable states. We have a governor whose policies on supporting police or not supporting police.
1: Also, Trump-backed candidate and former NFL kicker Jay Feely won the Republican primary in Arizona's first congressional district. And a third Trump candidate, Mark Lamb, the embattled former sheriff of Pinal County, won the fifth congressional district Republican primary over challenger Daniel Keenan. That primary tested Trump's support of Lamb, who faced allegations of sexting, threats, intimidation, nude photo sharing, and racist messages, undercutting his TV image as America's sheriff. This portion of the program is brought to you by Incogni. 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Here's Nicole Murray.
18: And now, the three big things you need to know. Number one.
2: The U.S. military says it has completed the 11th night of strikes on Iran, as officials identified the fourth service member killed by Tehranian attacks. President Trump.
4: No, nobody knows, except the Iranians, the damage that we've done to them. We have done damage that will take them 20, 25 years to recover from. So if we left tomorrow, we had a big success, but we're not leaving tomorrow.
2: Secretary of State Marco Rubio said the United States is still willing to negotiate an end to the Iran war, but Tehran is not serious about talks.
18: Number two.
2: America's top military leaders have made their case in the Senate for an emergency funding package worth nearly $80 billion to help replenish stockpiles spent during the Iran war. Washington Senator Patty Murray.
19: He has told us over 40 times now that a deal is near and the war will be over soon. But now he is asking for $70 billion more and for us to just trust him it'll work out fine.
2: Meanwhile, Defense Secretary Pete Hegseth estimates the Iran war has cost $37.5 billion to date.
14: Number three.
2: New York City Mayor Zohran Mamdani said the city does not have the authority to arrest Prime Minister Benjamin Netanyahu when he comes to the Big Apple for the UN General Assembly. Mamdani urging the federal government to execute the Israeli leader's arrest warrant.
20: Benjamin Netanyahu is a war criminal, the architect of a horrific genocide against the Palestinian people. He is responsible for the killing of more than 73,000 people.
2: The UN meets in September. A man accused of orchestrating a $547 million Medicare fraud scheme through diagnostic laboratories in Louisiana and other states has been captured overseas and returned to the U.S. after nearly 4 years as a fugitive. Officials identified the suspect as Khalid Sattery. The House has passed a stopgap measure that would fund federal agencies at existing levels through December 4th in an effort to avoid a potential government shutdown before the end of the fiscal year on September 30th. New LendingTree data reports that 33% of Americans say they have shoplifted this year. That is up from 24% in 2024.
1: That's a big jump.
2: Yeah. Yeah. Have you ever done it? Be honest.
1: Well, when I was like 10.
2: Okay, that's
1: stole
2: fair.
1: Stole a candy bar.
2: Gordon Deal.
1: I got caught.
2: Oh,
1: brought
2: man.
1: It back to the car. My dad's like, where'd that come from? I was like, go return it.
2: Wow, he made you do it, huh?
1: Shortly before he choked the life out of me. I saved myself.
2: Learned your lesson, I see.
1: 22 minutes after the hour.
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0: 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Costco's willing to pay to keep them around, making some of them millionaires. It's a story by Sarah Nassauer, retail reporter at the Wall Street Journal. Sarah, what have you found?
1: I got to spend a day with a longtime cashier at a Costco in Tucson, Arizona, Tony Barzar. He's been a cashier for most of the 40 years that he's been with the company. He's 60 years old. And basically, I got a sense of how he has built a career as a cashier at Costco. And, you know, a lot of his wealth has been generated through his 401k account, right? He has his hourly wage and, has a consistent job. But his wealth, his 401k account has increased in value over decades. And he also really appreciates the healthcare. Costco tends to have pretty good healthcare compared to what most Americans get through their employers. And really, it was like a look at how Costco incentivizes folks like Tony to stay. And they see it as part of why they offer, in their opinion, good customer service, and that a cashier can be a specialist, right? At Costco, it's not kind of like an afterthought, just like an entry level position. They see it as like, this is a big part of the experience, is how fast you get through the line. And so we want good people in those roles. So it's kind of just like a vignette of what it's like to be a certain type of American worker today.
0: Jeez, speaking of healthcare, did you say his wife had 3 brain surgeries?
1: Yeah. So he talked about how the value of that good healthcare really came into strong relief over the last year, because unfortunately, his son-in-law took his own life. And 3 months later, his wife was diagnosed with brain cancer and then underwent 3 surgeries, and she's doing okay now. But he didn't pay anything for those 3 surgeries. Jeez. And he was able to use, therapy benefits from Costco to work through what was a really hard year. And, he talked about how you don't really understand the value of these, something like really good healthcare until you have to use it.
0: Yeah. We're speaking with Sarah Nassauer, retail reporter at the Wall Street Journal. The story is called "He Earns $33 an Hour as a Costco Cashier. Now He's a Millionaire." Explain a little more, I guess, about, you touched on it a bit, but like how Costco trains its managers.
1: Yeah. So, Costco wants to hire from inside or promote from inside, right? So, and so someone like Tony, they've asked him several times, like, do you want to move into a supervisor role? You're already kind of, an informal leader here to newer staff. And they do that, and they want people to do that, but they also want to value people like Tony.

0: who has chosen not to do that. He wants to be in his role. Really, it's very customer facing. When I spent the day with him, he is like interacting with customers that he's known for decades and asking about their family, and they're checking in with him. And he also likes that he can be a mentor as sort of a colleague to staff and not an official boss.
1: Thanks, Sarah. Sarah Nussauer, retail reporter at the Wall Street Journal. 30 minutes now after the hour on This Morning, America's First News.

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12: Thanks for spending time with us. Welcome into Wednesday, July 22nd. Gordon Deal with Nicole Murray. Some of our top stories and headlines. The Trump administration set to sign a deal that would provide Saudi Arabia with a civilian nuclear program. An 11th consecutive night of U.S. strikes on Iran. Three Republicans endorsed by Trump win primaries in swing state Arizona. New Jersey's governor says a software error led to more than 6,000 non-citizens being registered to vote and 400 of them cast ballots. It's unclear if they'll be prosecuted. And what a Wilt Chamberlain warm-up jacket fetched at auction after being found for a couple of bucks at a Goodwill in Portland. That story in about 20 minutes. While the most intense parts of Tropical Storm Bertha are staying offshore, the Gulf Coast will still experience dangerous surf conditions through today. Meanwhile, forecasters with the National Weather Service have predicted a below normal hurricane season for the Atlantic Basin this year. Has that changed as we reach midsummer? Here's Jamie Rome, deputy director at the National Hurricane Center. Jamie, what are we looking at?
13: Anytime you have an El Nino event developing, that tends to suppress activity. But what is often lost in that, or what sometimes people accidentally hear, is they think no activity, or the Atlantic is completely shut down. And birth of this week proves that that's not the case. We can still have storms. They can still impact land.
12: All right. So explain El Nino and its role here.
13: So El Nino is a warming that occurs in the Pacific Ocean, but it has an impact on the global weather pattern, meaning it's sort of the extra heat from the ocean being warm out there causes the atmosphere to react and change in ways. And in the Atlantic Basin, that change results in conditions that are not as favorable for storms to form or for storms to strengthen. So it doesn't mean that they can't develop. It just means that it's sort of a fighting an uphill battle, if that makes sense.
12: How do we describe more broadly hurricanes these days? Are the hurricanes more intense with more of them, or does it really vary from season to season?
13: So it does vary from season to season, but the overall trend is not necessarily more storms, but the storms we do have, and you've seen this over the last 10 or 15 years, have been more impactful. They're bringing more storm surge and more rain, and just bringing more impacts to land. So not more storms, but they're bringing more impacts. That's the long-term trend. Now, that's obviously has year-to-year variations or year-to-year ups and downs. We think with the El Nino this year, we'll have a slightly less active overall season. Obviously, we got to wait and see if that plays out as forecast. But that's the current thought here, as we'll have a little bit of a relaxation of the hyperactivity that you've seen over the last couple of years.
12: We're speaking with Jamie Rome, deputy director at the National Hurricane Center. So I think you suggested it there, but it's not always about the wind and rain. You referenced storm surge, right? We've seen kind of flooding far afield at times from hurricanes.
13: Yeah, that's actually a really good point. Often people are focused, hyper-focused, or enamored with where the center is and the Saffir-Simpson scale, which is how we rate storms based off their peak wind. And what these two metrics don't tell you is often the most important part, which is where the impacts are going to be, namely the water. And we're seeing a lot of storms recently with these big, you know, storm surge impacts and big heavy rainfall and flash flooding impacts. Neither the center nor the Saffir-Simpson scale will tell a viewer or a listener that particular information.
12: Mm. Best ways to prepare here, Jamie, as we look at the rest of the summer or the rest of the hurricane season?
13: You know, we practice what we preach down here. I've already pulled out and tested both of my generators and, you know, verified all my hurricane supplies or where they are. Supposed to be. In some cases, you have to replenish supplies. Your batteries have a tendency to grow legs and walk off. So you have to, like, you know, you have to think through and replenish. And the biggest thing is just, you know, spend a couple of moments thinking through what you would do. You know, are you going to stay? Are you going to leave? Can you go without power? If so, are you, you know, do you have medical vulnerabilities that you would cause being without power to be problematic? Are you going to try to generate power? If so, do you have all the necessary safety equipment and gear to do that safely?
12: How about something like a go bag if you have to evacuate?
13: Yeah, so I have all of my supplies in one spot or one big bin in my garage so that I can go get it when I need it. Once a year, I pull it down and make sure everything's there. In some cases, things get old or need to be replaced. You know, we're no longer in the era of candles, right? You know, you get, you know, LED lights for next to nothing, rechargeable batteries, what have you. So just take time to make sure you've got the supplies you need.
12: Thanks, Jamie. Jamie Rome, deputy director at the National Hurricane Center. 20 minutes now in front of the hour. On This Morning, America's First News. Coming up next, deer in Georgia, apparently in search of oysters and a rubdown.
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0: Thanks for spending time with us. Welcome into Wednesday. It is time now for the Mic Drop with this morning's Mike Gavin.
1: Good morning. Well, we have a couple stories about animals to talk about today, and not necessarily the cute and cuddly kind. Let's start in Georgia, where we may be looking, Gordon, at a deer conspiracy. UPI says that chaos erupted at a Georgia shopping center when two deer crashed through the windows of two separate businesses at the same time. Security cameras at Big Daddy's Oyster Bar and Pub in Peachtree City captured the moment a deer crashed through a window and went running through the inside of the business just before 9 a.m. 2 weeks ago. Meanwhile, a second deer was crashing through the window of J Massage, a business in the same shopping center, at the same time. Employees at J Massage did not realize there was a deer inside the building until they found it in the bathroom. Both deer were safely removed from inside the businesses, and thankfully, no injuries were reported.
0: This is bizarre.
1: Yeah.
0: I was watching the one security camera caught both deer hitting both businesses.
1: Yeah. I mean, were they sitting out there in the parking lot like, okay, we're going to take a run at it? And again, you know, two very different types of businesses.
0: Yeah.
1: And again, you know, you said one was looking for a rub down.
0: I guess sure.
1: Said, right? The other one looking for a beer. You know, I'm not sure how exactly that went down.
0: I mean, did the deer not go online and just look at the hours of this place? I mean, that Big Daddy's Oyster Bar and Pub is empty at 9 a.m.
1: Yeah.
0: That's like a, you know, afternoon evening business, I presume.
1: Yeah, again, maybe that was part of it.
0: I can understand wanting the morning massage, you know, if
1: yeah,
0: you know, maybe. You're deer, you're out all night, you know, you're eating leaves and stuff. You need the rub down.
1: Right. I mean, the deer that wanted the beer anyway, thinking maybe wouldn't be welcome there when humans were there. So maybe had to get in there in the morning before all those pesky humans showed up.
0: The early discount.
1: Yes. And, you know, when some people get out of jail, they're looking forward to seeing their pets, maybe their dog or their cat. This guy was a little bit different. He couldn't wait to see his pet tarantulas. But when he got home, he found out that some of the creepy crawlers had been stolen. Local TV reports said that when a Marion County, Florida man got home from jail, several of the spiders in his collection had gone missing. The missing animals included a golden knee Chaco tarantula and a striped devil tarantula worth nearly $600. Authorities believe they were taken by a woman and sold while the man was in jail. She claims that the spiders were dying while acknowledging that they did not belong to her. The case remains under investigation.
0: My goodness.
1: Yeah, so she knew him, obviously.
0: Yeah.
1: Maybe when he went away to jail, he was like, hey, could you look after my tarantulas for me, make sure that they're okay. And she decided, no, I'm going to sell them instead for, I guess, probably $600.
0: Right. But as soon as you reference the striped devil tarantula.
1: Yes.
0: Yeah, I'm running. No thanks.
1: Do they need names like that, honestly? Do we need to make them sound even worse than they are? They're just tarantulas. We know what they are.
0: Mm-hmm.
1: We don't want them anywhere near us. The striped devil tarantula, I don't want that within like three counties of me.
0: Yeah, the size of your hand, I presume.
1: Yes.
0: Right, and they're hairy. I'll take no part of those whatsoever.
1: Some kind of stripe, I guess, on it as well.
0: Yeah.
1: Yeah, no thanks.
0: And then some scientist's idea to like soften the image of tarantulas by calling it like the golden knee Chaco tarantula, whatever that is. Oh, it must be warm and cuddly, right?
1: Yeah.
0: It's the softer side of the most ugly spiders.
1: You want that one to jump in bed with you at night for sure.
0: 13 minutes now in front of the hour. On This Morning, America's First News.
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2: Thanks for joining us. Hey, it's Wednesday, which means it's time for another episode of our video series called When the Mic is Off. Posting today, would you and your partner benefit from an airport divorce? Mike and I talk about it on Instagram, TikTok, Facebook, and X. Just do a search for This Morning with Gordon Deal. You probably could have predicted this. You've spent less time making runs at Taco Bell since the fast food chain was linked to the ongoing cyclosporiasis outbreak. New data shows Taco Bell has seen a drop in foot traffic last Friday. Visits to its restaurants nationwide were down by nearly 19% compared to foot traffic on an average Friday for the first 6 months of the year. The numbers are from Placer AI, which tracks foot traffic using data from cameras and mobile devices. On that same day, Taco Bell announced it pulled Taylor Farms lettuce from its food after the FDA connected the product to an outbreak of the parasitic illness, which causes, as you know, diarrhea and other gastrointestinal issues. 8 minutes now in front of the hour on This Morning. Once again, here's Nicole Murray.
1: And now, the three big things you need to know. Number one.
3: The U.S. military said it completed the 11th night of strikes on Iran. Central Command reports that targets included aircraft hangars and drone storage sites. Secretary of State Marco Rubio highlighting the importance of controlling the Strait of Hormuz.
4: If that is threatened, then I think the global economy is threatened, and the rules which have underpinned 150 years of international trade and commerce are also threatened, and that cannot be allowed to happen.
3: Also, the U.S. military has released the name of the fourth U.S. soldier who was killed in Iraq. He is 30-year-old Sergeant Michael Swinton from Fayetteville, North Carolina.
1: Number two.
3: Republicans backed by President Trump have won in swing state Arizona. Congressman Andy Biggs secured the Republican nomination to face Democratic Governor Katie Hobbs in November. Biggs thanking his supporters.
5: I'm so grateful to have the support of all of you, and I'm thankful to everybody who voted today, got out and voted. I was overwhelmed when I started seeing those vote totals come in. It's awesome.
3: Meanwhile, President Trump-backed candidate and former NFL Pro Bowl kicker Jay Feely won the Republican primary in Arizona's key congressional District 1.
1: Number 3.
3: Canadian Prime Minister Mark Carney said he and President Trump have agreed to intensify negotiations on a trade agreement between Canada, the U.S., and Mexico.
6: Throughout this time, we have made a series of comprehensive and detailed proposals about how to modernize CUSMA. Agreed to intensify negotiations in the coming weeks, and the team and myself look forward to doing that.
3: Carney's comments come a day after Trump announced 50% tariffs on most Canadian goods. Health officials say a fifth person has died in New York City amid an ongoing outbreak of Legionnaire's disease. As of yesterday, at least 82 cases have been identified and 8 people remain hospitalized. Health and Human Services Secretary Robert F. Kennedy Jr. says the ongoing outbreak of cyclosporiasis is, quote, under control.
7: We do have the outbreak under control. We have done extensive forensics, epidemiological forensics, and we've identified the source of the outbreak.
3: The CDC reports at least 1,600 cases have been confirmed across 5 different states. A datingadvice.com survey of 1,000 single adults living in the 11 U.S. World Cup host cities found nearly 70% of respondents said their dating lives improved during the tournament.
2: Wow.
3: Yeah.
2: You should have been mobile. That's
3: what do you wait? What?
2: You should have gone to one of these host cities.
3: I mean, they're everywhere. There was watch parties and all of that.
2: Oh, I see.
3: I just want to be like, don't go, stay.
2: Your dating life improved during the World
3: Cup?
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brought you with us a Wilt Chamberlain warm-up jacket, originally found at a Goodwill in Portland, Oregon, has sold for nearly $90,000 at Sotheby's. In January, ESPN says 19-year-old Quinn Brown raided a bargain bin looking for a jacket he'd seen someone toss in. It seemed like it featured the colors of the L.A. Lakers. Brown had been buying vintage clothes to resell online for 3 years. His priciest resale had netted him $250. The warm-up jacket says Chamberlain on the back and cost Brown $3.07. When he got home, he searched the internet for comparable sales and found little. But after he posted a photo of the jacket, Sotheby's got in touch and convinced Brown to consign the jacket to Sotheby's. Research ahead of the sale found the jacket was likely used throughout the 1971-72 NBA season, but was definitely matched to the 72 NBA Finals, Chamberlain's second title and the Lakers' first championship in Los Angeles. For Nicole Murray and Mike Gavin, I'm Gordon Deal. 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
4: ABC News, I'm Sherry Preston. The U.S. and Iran keeping up their back-and-forth attacks. The American military hitting Iranian targets for an 11th straight night. Shipping through the Strait of Hormuz, slowing down again. And now, ABC News Chief Global Affairs anchor Martha Raddatz says...
5: New concerns emerging in the critical Red Sea. Two oil tankers turning around after Iran-backed Houthi rebels threatened shipping traffic there. All of this spiking oil and gas prices.
4: President Trump this morning will attend the dignified transfer of remains of troops killed in the Middle East. The Northeast cleaning up after strong storms raced through the area, leading to thousands of flight delays. At least four lawsuits have now been filed against Taco Bell after lettuce at its restaurants was linked to the outbreak of a parasitic bug that's made thousands of people sick. Congressman Andy Biggs, a strong ally of President Trump, winning the Republican nomination in the Arizona governor's race. This is ABC News. An election error revealed in New Jersey, where Governor Mikey Sherrill says more than 6,000 non-citizens were mistakenly added to the voter rolls. Here's ABC's Mary Bruce.
6: She described it basically as a software error, but that they've discovered it and are now taking steps to remedy it. In fact, she made a point of underscoring their efforts at transparency here, saying we don't deflect, deny, or exploit problems for our gain. She said we find them and we fix them.
4: The White House, quick to respond, once again pushing president's voting bill that would require voter ID and proof of citizenship at the ballot box. New York City Mayor Zoran Mamdani on the Prime Minister of Israel.
7: Benjamin Netanyahu is a war criminal, the architect of a horrific genocide against the Palestinian people. He is responsible for the killing of more than 73,000 people.
4: He says New York doesn't have the power to arrest Netanyahu and charge him with war crimes in Gaza, but he says the federal government could and should. I'm Sherry Preston, ABC News.
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8: Good morning. I'm Katrina Gashard, filling in for Amanda Factor. He'd been on the job for less than an hour last week when President Trump fired him. Now, Roger Rogoff, who was appointed by judges to be the U.S. attorney in Western Washington District, confirms he is suing Trump and the acting U.S. Attorney General Todd Blanche. Authorities are investigating a heartbreaking vehicle fire that claimed the life of a five-month-old baby near Tumwater Tuesday. The Thurston County Sheriff's Office says a father briefly went inside his home while his three children waited in the running vehicle. If you're a Seattle City Light customer, your bill is going up by $10 a month starting next year. Tuesday, the City Council voted unanimously to approve a 9.5% rate increase in 2027 and another in 2028. And Seattle voters will decide this November whether to double the city's transit sales tax. Tuesday, the City Council voted unanimously to put the measure on the ballot. Now it's time to check the roads with Cairo News Radio's Chris Sullivan.
9: Hey, Katrina, we're doing really well as we start this Wednesday morning. We've got one little issue off the freeway, which I'll get to in a moment. But right now, the freeways themselves are fine. Olympia to Tacoma is only 30 minutes. Federal Way to Seattle is only 35. Puyallup to Renton, only 35. And then Renton to Bellevue, about 15. Everett to Seattle or Everett to Bellevue, both running right around 35 minutes. The one issue we do have is on the ramp to southbound I-5 from Marine View Drive in the Everett area. That ramp is blocked, so if you kind of come in from that part of Everett and try to jump onto I-5, you can't do it. So your best bet is just kind of go through town a little bit, kind of go down Broadway and then work your way over a little bit further south. Not exactly sure what they're dealing with there, but that's the ramp from Marine View Drive to southbound I-5. Cairo News Radio Real-Time Traffic. I'm Chris Sullivan.
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8: On this morning's edition of Start Here, ABC's Mary Bruce breaks down a voting issue in New Jersey.
10: You remember last week when President Trump gave a primetime address from the White House casting doubt on the integrity of U.S. election security? He claimed China had tried to interfere in U.S. elections. Tried. He said Venezuelan leaders had tried to rig their vote counts in Venezuelan elections, not American ones. He also zeroed in on American election offices.
11: Our machines and ballot counting systems are exposed to hacking and manipulation and corruption.
10: Trump claimed that federal authorities had recently uncovered evidence that more than 250,000 non-citizens had been registered to vote in American elections. Again, though, registered. He wasn't claiming that they voted. He wasn't claiming foreign interference had worked. He was casting lots of suspicion without evidence of things really going wrong. And yet that number of non-citizens registered number seemed very specific.
11: They identified approximately 278,000 non-citizens who are registered to vote in federal elections.
10: Like, how would that many people get on the voting rolls in the first place? Well, yesterday, New Jersey made a surprising admission. 6,000 non-citizens had been registered to vote, and hundreds had actually cast ballots. ABC's chief White House correspondent Mary Bruce joins us. Mary, what happened in New Jersey?
6: Yeah, well, Governor Mikey Sherrill revealed that because of what she's describing as a computer glitch, about 6,600 non-citizens applying for a driver's license were also improperly registered to vote. She says that when they went into the DMV to get their driver's license or their ID, they were asked if they wanted to register to vote.
12: Some individuals indicated that they weren't citizens and weren't eligible to vote, but the software registered them anyway.
6: Now, she says about 400 of those non-citizens actually voted, but she stressed that there's no evidence that their votes swayed any elections.
12: They were registered as Democrats, Republicans, and the majority unaffiliated, and were scattered across the state.
6: She says officials became aware of this issue last week and that all 6,600 people are now being scrubbed from the voter rolls.
10: Yeah, that's interesting because the DMV is the place where a lot of people get approached to register to vote. But you've got 16 and 17 year olds there. You've got in several states, you've got like non-citizens, even in some cases, undocumented people can potentially get driver's licenses. And yet you think that there's software in place to be able to suss out who should be getting offers to register. And we've described over and over, Mary, how the actual instances of voter fraud are so vanishingly few and far between. But thousands of extra voters, like, that's not vanishing, right? 400 votes in a given race might not necessarily seem vanishing, even if it's a very small percentage.
6: Yeah, she described it basically as a software error, but that they've discovered it and are now taking steps to remedy it.
12: Let me be clear. This entire situation is unacceptable.
6: In fact, she made a point of underscoring their efforts at transparency here.
12: As the Trump administration tries to weaponize elections for political gain, I am ensuring that we protect our elections.
6: Saying we don't deflect, deny, or exploit problems for our gain. She said we find them and we fix them. Now, it will come as no surprise that the White House was quick to respond to this in a statement saying that this underscores the absolute necessity of the Save America Act. Of course, that's the legislation that President Trump has made a top priority up on the Hill that would require voter ID and proof of citizenship.
10: Yeah, so there's the Save America Act, which is not just about showing ID. It's about showing proof of citizenship just to be able to register to vote. And sometimes that can involve more documentation than you think. But is the White House taking any other steps to crack down on some of these problems he's describing? Like foreign interference would not be fixed by the Save America Act.
6: No. And the president has been amping up these unproven claims of widespread election fraud, as you noted, and pointing a finger especially at China as what he's described as China's sinister election meddling.
11: Tens of millions of voters' data in 18 states have been bought, stolen, or hacked by China.
6: Of course, it was just a few months ago when the president was in China heaping praise on longtime leader Xi Jinping. And Trump was actually asked yesterday in the Oval Office if China's going to face consequences for this alleged election meddling.
11: They do things and we do things to them. I'll be honest. We do things to them, too. It's not a one-way street.
13: But we'll be talking to them, yeah.
6: But Trump actually seemed to brush it off. He said, we're going to talk to them about it. But he said it took place a long time ago. And then he said he thinks China is maybe a little bit different today than it was then. But Brad, he didn't elaborate on how China is any different than it was during the time period that he's alleged that they did this sinister meddling.
10: Right. And the issue there is probably not that like one form of voter fraud would be important and the other one would not be important. It's the question from critics of whether Trump is being performative to ostensibly take more control of federal elections and even perhaps drive down the voting from groups he doesn't want voting. That's the real concern here from voting rights groups. But a big moment for New Jersey and a surprising revelation here. Mary Bruce, thank you.
6: Thanks, Brad.
10: Want to know something interesting about cyclosporiasis, the parasitic illness that sickened thousands upon thousands of Americans now? Hand sanitizer really does nothing to it. Hand sanitizer is meant to cleanse your skin of bacteria. Well, remember, cyclospora are not bacteria, they're parasites. When I first heard these parasites were spread through excrement, I assumed we were talking about animal manure. That's why it's in the food. Our medical unit corrected me. No, Brad, we're talking about human waste. The only place on Earth this parasite has been found to thrive is the human intestinal tract, which then raises the very uncomfortable question, if this is being found in 30-something states with thousands of cases, how did so much human waste end up in our food supply? Well, generally, tracking this falls to the CDC and the FDA, both under Health and Human Services Secretary Robert F. Kennedy Jr. Well, he hadn't really talked about this until yesterday. When he was giving public remarks, ABC's own Elizabeth Schulze pressed him on what Americans should know. And Elizabeth is with us here this morning. Elizabeth, first off, what is the latest on this outbreak? Like, how widespread is it at this point?
14: Yeah, well, let's start with that, Brad, because it's growing. We are seeing now, just in Michigan alone, more than 6,500 cases of cyclosporiasis. The national numbers, Brad, are a little bit delayed, but just for context in Michigan, they usually see less than 50 cases per year. They're adding hundreds per day. So that is a pretty significant number when you're thinking about how quickly this is growing in that one state. Nationwide, we know that at least 1,600 people have gotten sick in five states, and the FDA has linked those illnesses to that Taylor Farms lettuce that was coming from central Mexico, shredded iceberg lettuce. They say that those people who got sick ate at Taco Bell restaurants in those five states. But we do know this has already spread to a lot of other states too, 34 states. There are other pockets where cases are going up. So this is definitely not over yet, Brad.
10: But yeah, so then the question is, where are those other pockets coming from? Is it all the Taylor Farms lettuce? I guess, like, how clear is the government that shredded lettuce is at the center of this nationwide?
14: The FDA has made clear that that one outbreak in that is really centered in Michigan is tied to shredded iceberg lettuce from Taylor Farms from central Mexico. They have said that their epidemiology traces that back and that they've doubled down on that. And that's why we saw, Brad, Taylor Farms issue that voluntary recall of dozens of iceberg lettuce products across 27 states. By the way, other retailers that say they might have gotten that lettuce, for example, Jack in the Box said it removed lettuce. Taco Bell said it removed lettuce. We also know that food suppliers like Sysco, you know, Sysco and U.S. Foods, they distribute foods to hospitals and schools. They say they've also stopped delivering any of those foods that have been recalled.
15: Elizabeth Schulze with ABC News. This is just for Secretary Kennedy.
14: I did ask Secretary Kennedy, does that mean that this outbreak is over? Is it under control?
15: Does the federal government have this outbreak under control right now?
16: We do have the outbreak under control. We have done extensive forensics, epidemiological forensics, and we've identified the source of the outbreak. We and the companies that are involved have implemented a recall.
14: Federal health officials have made clear, Brad, that they are still investigating if there are any other sources for this outbreak, if there are any other foods that might be linked to it. I mean, at the end of the day, when you've got it in this many other states, it does open questions to, is this really just about shredded iceberg lettuce that was eaten at Taco Bell by a bunch of people?
10: And there was a false positive with some of the Taylor Farms lettuce at some point, right? So how does that figure into it?
14: Yeah, and this really kind of added to the confusion. Over the weekend, the FDA tested a sample of Taylor Farms lettuce that was outside of that recall, and they came out and said it was positive. And then they went back basically 24 hours later and said that was a false positive. Taylor Farms kind of jumped on that and said, you know, to be clear, none of our products have actually tested positive for this. This is a voluntary recall. But the key thing to know, Brad, is that the main outbreak of this right now, that biggest outbreak, as far as we know, has still been tied by the FDA to that Taylor Farms lettuce.
10: There has been some criticism about the Trump administration's handling of this and whether they were adequately prepared, because there have been so many cuts to federal agencies in Washington. Is that concern here based in fact?
14: Well, that's a concern that has been amplified by some prominent voices on Capitol Hill. We saw Democratic Senator John Ossoff write a letter to Health Secretary Kennedy saying it was his foolish and self-indulgent demolition of critical public health programs that is putting Americans at risk, and that the Trump administration is actively undermining food safety. There is, Brad, the reality that about a year ago, the CDC ended mandatory reporting of cyclosporiasis cases as part of one of its surveillance programs that was known as FoodNet. But doctors in states, wherever these cases are still required to report cases of this parasite to their health departments, and then that gets fed into the national surveillance program. So it's not like we aren't getting any surveillance of this because of some of the changes to the programs over the past year. Some former health officials have said that the overall kind of cuts to funding and staffing wouldn't necessarily help in a situation like this where you're dealing with an outbreak. And that was something that I pressed Health Secretary Kennedy directly on.
15: Any response to some of the criticism that the cuts to the federal agencies under your leadership has slowed the response to the outbreak?
16: Those criticisms are invalid. We've had no cuts in our surveillance program. We did cuts in the FoodNet program, but they were for redundant surveillance, and all the states will tell you that. We're still doing forensics. We're still doing surveillance in all the states.
14: So, Brad, clearly kind of, you know, doubling down, saying the surveillance is still happening. They're on top of this. Kennedy is saying the criticism basically is invalid. Taylor Farms is also now saying, Brad, that they will not source iceberg lettuce from central Mexico for the rest of the growing season. So they're really kind of saying we are trying to do everything we can to stop this, in recognition that probably most people, when they're going to the grocery store right now, are not buying Taylor Farms products at all.
10: But that's a significant economic thing for the agriculture industry, I'd imagine.
14: It is, and it's something we're seeing across the board. If you go to the grocery store, you see it on the shelves, but you also would see it in restaurants. The foot traffic data for not just Taco Bell, but other salad chains, other fast food restaurants is down. People just aren't going to risk it right now when they know what some of these symptoms are.
10: Yeah, really interesting and fascinating to me that RFK Jr. had not really addressed this until you asked him about it directly. Elizabeth Schulze, thank you so much.
14: Thank you, Brad.
8: For your Cairo News Radio forecast, it's another hot day. Seattle is forecast to reach 92 degrees. Hazy conditions will continue. Coming up, a look at some lawsuits involving GLP-1 providers. 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That's next.
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8: Back to ABC's Start Here program. ABC's Sunny Salzman discusses some big lawsuits between GLP-1 drug makers.
10: It has become very clear that GLP-1s, the drugs originally created for diabetes but turned out to be shockingly effective for weight loss, stand to be some of the most commercially successful drugs in history.
24: These new medicines are a powerful clinical tool offering hope to millions.
10: And if you're one of the companies making these drugs, you don't want to be one of four or five. You want to be the brand that people think of. You want to be the Kleenex or the Band-Aid or the Xerox of weight loss. Well, with that market share on the line, companies are getting more and more protective and perhaps more aggressive against their rivals. In fact, yesterday, a major drug maker sued another for what they describe as overstepping. The GLP-1 wars are on. Thankfully, we've got Sony Salzman from ABC's medical unit to give us some perspective. Sony, when I haven't eaten anything all day, I get angry enough to sue anybody, but these drugs are supposed to keep you from getting hangry in the first place, right? So what is the lawsuit here?
25: Yeah, okay, well, Brad, Novo Nordisk, these are the makers of Ozempic and Wegovy, which many people have heard of. They are suing their competitor, Eli Lilly. Mm-hmm. This is a maker of the other popular brands, Zepbound and Mounjaro. The lawsuit here claims that Eli Lilly engaged in false advertising by running ads on television mm-hmm. that suggest their GLP-1s are more effective. Novo says those ads are based on outdated data. They're asking Eli Lilly to not only stop running these ads, but also to run advertising that effectively corrects the record.
10: Mm.
25: So that is the ask here. That's the nature of the lawsuit. Now, this is kind of the latest chapter in a long saga of competition between these two companies. Novo Nordisk, they were the first to launch the very popular drugs Ozempic and Wegovy.
10: I was like, if people just referred to it as Ozempic for a while, that's like the dream for these drug makers.
25: That's exactly right. It was kind of on its way to being the Kleenex of, you know, obesity medications.
10: Right.
25: Although technically Ozempic is the one that's approved for diabetes and Wegovy is the one that's approved for obesity and weight loss. But,
10: okay.
25: You know, so a lot of recognition of these products. Novo enjoyed a lot of the market share. Then Eli Lilly, in 2023, they were developing their own drug. And in fact, the Wall Street Journal came out with this headline, "The King Kong of Weight Loss Drugs is Coming." And that was referring to Eli Lilly's products. So they launched their products. And then in 2024, there was this big study, a head-to-head analysis of Novo's products and Eli Lilly's products. And that study got a lot of publicity. It did find that Lilly's Zepbound was more effective. Lilly's advertisements are kind of based on that huge study. And in fact, they've been running ads. You know, if you imagine a pharmaceutical advertisement you've seen on TV, it's happy people skipping and jumping mm-hmm. and what have you. And then on screen, it says,
26: in a study, people using Zepbound lost an average of 50 pounds compared to an average of 33 pounds with the Wegovy injection.
25: And of course, there's asterisks with fine print at the bottom. That is one of the main things Novo Nordisk is taking issue with, because earlier this year, the FDA approved a higher dose of Novo Nordisk product, Wegovy. And Novo Nordisk is saying, look, at the higher dose, which was not part of that big study I just told you about, these products are roughly equivalent in terms of weight loss. So these advertisements are out of date.
10: Like, you can't say we're better than your drug if you're referring to our drug where the dose is no longer relevant. Like, we're going to sell the new dose that's three times the strength or whatever.
25: That's right. So, Brad, Eli Lilly says The gold standard for comparing medicines is a robustly designed, well-conducted head-to-head clinical trial, like the one that they're using in this ad, right? And what they said in a statement to ABC News is that that remains the only head-to-head randomized clinical trial that directly compares these two products in terms of weight management.
10: But this is the thing. Is this all just a signal of how far these companies are willing to kind of stick out their elbows at this point? Because I see fast food companies compare the size of their burgers against each other. No one cares, but like these companies are willing to sue each other over this stuff.
25: Well, I think, Brad, it's important to keep in mind that, you know, studies suggest that roughly 15% of U.S. adults have used a GLP-1 medication for weight loss at some point. This is a massive, massive market. I mean, you know, different estimates will be tossed around from analysts, but, you know, one J.P.

0: wanted to create an easy-to-use, once-a-day pill that they could use just like any other medicine.
1: And now we're seeing this lawsuit unfold.
2: Right, a brave new world out there. 15% of Americans already part of it. So, like you said, a big deal here. All right, Sony Salzman, thank you so much.
1: Thank you, Brad.
3: 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Seattle is going to reach 92, even hotter than yesterday. Hazy conditions will continue and air quality alerts are still in effect for sensitive groups. Coming up, Charlie Harker with a commentary, why you shouldn't take your medical advice from headlines. That's coming up next. I'm Katrina Gashard, Cairo News Radio.
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10: Good morning, I'm Katrina Cashard, filling in for Manda Factor. He'd been on the job for less than an hour last week when President Trump fired him. Now, Roger Rogoff, who was appointed by judges to be the U.S. attorney in the Western District of Washington, confirms he is suing Trump and acting U.S. Attorney General Todd Blanche. Rogoff spoke with Cairo News Radio just last week.
11: There is a statute, a constitutional statute called the Vacancy Act, that provides the judges the right and the duty, frankly, to appoint a United States attorney when the president fails to do so.
10: On X last week, Blanche posted that district court judges can appoint a temporary U.S. attorney and POTUS can fire them. Bill Gates and the staff of his charitable foundation met with convicted sex offender Jeffrey Epstein more than two dozen times, even as employees expressed concerns.
12: That's according to an external review commissioned by the Gates Foundation. The conversations appeared to focus on a public health fund that never materialized and a grant to the International Peace Institute, which was run by an associate of Epstein. Gates told the Wall Street Journal earlier this year.
13: In retrospect, I was foolish to spend any time with him.
12: The roughly 30 meetings, which took place from 2011 to 2014, included several visits to Epstein's Manhattan townhouse and one meeting on the Gates Foundation campus. The review found no evidence the foundation paid Epstein or did anything illegal. Gates, who has not been accused in connection with Epstein's crimes, has repeatedly denied any knowledge of Epstein's abuse of girls. Frank Lindsay, Cairo News Radio.
10: Seattle City Light customers will pay more starting next year. Tuesday, the City Council unanimously approved back-to-back 9.5% rate increases in 2027 and 2028.
14: However, even with these rate increases, Seattle still has one of the lowest electrical utility rates of any major city in the United States.
10: That's City Council member Deborah Juarez. The average residential customer would pay about $10 more a month. The utility says the increases are needed to upgrade aging infrastructure and meet growing demand for electricity. Jimothy, the vile raccoon with a rare short spine condition, just got a shout out on The Daily Show with Jon Stewart.
15: They love Jimothy. That's not my judgment. That is the judgment of the community. They have designed it. Not an easy decision, by the way.
10: Jimothy has already inspired a mural, fan art, stickers, a video game, and even a Mariners appearance. Seattle's favorite furry icon keeps getting bigger, even if he stays adorably short. Now to your Cairo News Radio real-time traffic with Chris Sullivan.
16: And we are looking at a very good drive out there at this point, Katrina. The one issue we talked about a half an hour ago, the issue that was blocking the southbound on-ramp to I-5 from Marine View Drive in Everett has taken care of itself. Everything's reopened back up there. If you're coming down from Everett, Everett to Seattle or Bellevue. Only 35-minute trip for you guys. Come on the other direction. Olympia to Tacoma is a half an hour. Federal Way to Seattle's 35. Puyallup to Renton's only running around 35 minutes as well. Renton to Bellevue's got about a 15-minute trip. Lake bridges are quiet, so we're still doing really well. Cairo News Radio real-time traffic. I'm Chris Sullivan.
10: For your forecast, it's another scorcher on tap for today. Seattle is expected to reach 92 degrees. Right now, it's about 61 in downtown Seattle. I'm Katrina Gashard. 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
10: In Charlie's commentary yesterday, the importance of trusting your own gut and enjoying in moderation.
17: Go look in your kitchen cabinet. Somewhere in there behind the vitamins you stopped taking is a bottle of fish oil. You remember buying it. You don't remember why. Somebody told you it was good for you and you believe them, which is apparently the only qualification anybody needs. They're telling us something different about fish oil now. I'll get to that. The American Heart Association came out yesterday and said 5 cups of coffee a day is safe for most adults. 3 to 5 cups is now linked to a lower risk of heart disease, stroke, heart failure, diabetes. Remember how coffee used to be bad for you? High blood pressure, dehydration, acid in a cup. That was the whole story for years. Now, the fine print, because there's always fine print, they mean coffee without added sugar. So the venti caramel situation you've got going, that doesn't count. And energy drinks, not so much. Coffee, good. Tall can with lightning bolt, bad. Remember the food pyramid? Bread and pasta and rice at the bottom? 6 to 11 servings a day? 11 servings of bread. We felt good about it and patted ourselves on the back. Then they took the pyramid down. South Park called it.
18: The pyramid doesn't work. We've already tried it.
19: It's upside down.
18: What?
20: Sir, the pyramid is upside down.
18: Turn the pyramid upside down. You can't be serious. That would put butter and fat at the top of the...
21: Flip the damn food pyramid!
22: This is not FDA approved!
17: And did you ever notice how nobody apologizes for the butter? Butter was poison. Switch to margarine, they told us. That was a full public health campaign with commercials and a tub of something called I Can't Believe It's Not Butter in every refrigerator in America. Then margarine turned out to be a country crock loaded with trans fats, at least back then, which were worse than the thing we stopped eating. So, butter's back. And now people put butter in their coffee, which means two separate substances that were once going to kill us have been combined into a wellness beverage. Eggs were a breakfast staple. Then eggs were a ticking time bomb for your heart. Now eggs are a protein-packed superfood. Red wine was terrible. Then it was medicine. There's a thing called the French paradox, and it was the cover of magazines, and people started drinking Merlot at night for their hearts. Now the World Health Organization says there's no safe level of alcohol at all. None. Zero. The corkscrew giveth, the corkscrew taketh away. Diet Coke used to be a responsible choice, the thing you ordered to balance out the burger. Now people call them fridge cigs. Rough stretch for a drink whose entire personality was being the healthy one. Which brings us back to that fish oil in your cabinet. This spring, researchers found that one of the two main omega-3s in that capsule may interfere with the brain's ability to repair itself after head injuries in mice. So now, no fish oil, I guess. And as long as I've lived, I've seen enough nicotine to come back all the way around. Wellness influencers are now pushing nicotine pouches as a focus aid. Tech companies are putting it in company office vending machines. Philip Morris, the tobacco company, is telling us nicotine is good for your brain, which is a thing tobacco companies have said before. We spent 50 years and a fortune getting people to quit nicotine, and we've also spent that time telling them not to rely on Philip Morris for medical tips. So, here's my completely unscientific, deeply unqualified health advice. I don't have a medical degree. I do know, however, that science is supposed to evolve. The problem is that we treat every new study like a verdict, and the media media, myself included, can't resist a headline announcing that the thing you enjoy is secretly killing you or saving you, depending on the year. So how about this? Everything in moderation. Eat a vegetable every once in a while. Go for a walk. Don't smoke, no matter what Philip Morris and a guy with 200,000 TikTok followers tells you about brain neuroplasticity. Maybe stop reading headlines about what's going to kill you. The stress alone can't be good for your heart.
10: 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I'm Katrina Gashard. 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
28: Here are your political insights from ABC News. After publicly expressing desire to have the Israeli Prime Minister arrested as an accused war criminal, if he's in New York for the UN General Assembly, in a video on X, this from Mayor Zoran Mamdani.
29: My administration has reviewed every avenue available under applicable law to determine whether New York City could execute the International Criminal Court's arrest warrant if Benjamin Netanyahu came here. It is clear that we do not have the independent legal authority.
28: The mayor urging federal law enforcers to arrest Netanyahu. President Trump on social media writes that will not happen, saying Netanyahu is fighting Iran. House Democratic leaders said they voted last night against a bill to fund the government through December 4th, in part because it was not negotiated in bipartisan manner and because it funds ICE. But six Democrats voted with the Republican majority to pass it. It'll need 60 votes in the Senate to avoid a government shutdown September 30th. Those are your political insights. Chuck Sievertson, ABC News.
10: For your Cairo News Radio forecast, it's a hazy start to your morning, but it's expected to be the hottest day of the year. Seattle forecasts reach 92. Right now, it's about 64 in downtown Seattle. Coming up, Chris Sullivan with a choke point, a big closure coming to one of the East Side's rural highways. Sully has all the details next. I'm Katrina Gashard. 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
24: The state still making repairs to roads and bridges after the devastating floods over the last year.
11: Work is moving to Highway 202 near Falls City this week, creating a 16-mile detour if you're trying to get around the area. Sully, tell us all about it.
16: Well, the Snoqualmie River came close to taking out SR 202 in Falls City during those storms. The raging water nearly undercut the road just east of the roundabout where 202 and 203 converge in Falls City.
12: This area has experienced erosion in the past, but the recent storms from December and March significantly accelerated the erosion at that location, so much so that the distance between the riverbank and the highway lost about 15 feet.
16: As you can see on our YouTube live feed there, there's a shot from the DOT they sent me of just how close to the roadway some of that got. The Washington Department of Transportation's Elizabeth Mount says they need to get in there now to protect the road.
12: It created an urgent need to stabilize the embankment and protect SR 202 before the next rainy season.
16: Starting tomorrow, work on those repairs will get underway. For the next couple of days, SR 202 will be down to alternating traffic in the area between 9 a.m. and 2 p.m. so the contractor can set up a work zone, and then the road will be closed entirely this weekend. 202 will be closed from 9 p.m. Friday night until 5 a.m. Monday. Local traffic will have access up to that closure point, but people trying to go through the area will face a 16-mile detour. You will either have to use Snoqualmie Parkway, I-90, and then the Preston Falls City Road to get around.
12: We really appreciate people understanding the emergency nature of this work and why it needs to happen, and recognize that this is going to put a damper on some people's days with that extra travel time. But it's really important that it gets done.
16: You should expect 45-minute delays at a minimum. People with games at the Preston Park Field should also expect a lot of extra congestion and a lot of company over the weekend, especially with more people there on I-90 as well. Mount says they will need to get a giant crane on the road and then move some massive logs into place to stabilize the movement.
12: They're going to going to take large logs and sort of jam them into the embankment and use that as a base to rebuild. They're going to then take other woody material, boulders, rocks, and sort of build up that embankment.
16: And then new ground will be covered with even more material to strengthen it. You should also expect impacts if you plan to use the Snoqualmie River during this work, including the boat launches.
12: The river itself will also have some impacts because we're going to be doing in-water work. So if your plans include the river, to keep that in mind as well.
16: So if you normally put your boat in or in and around this area in Falls City, you might run into a closed boat launch this weekend. And this is just the first of 2 weekends of closures. The contractor will be back the weekend after Seafair with an even longer closure.
12: There will be a second weekend closure. It'll be a little bit more significant as far as the timeline. It'll be Thursday, 9 p.m. Thursday to 9 p.m. Monday. And that'll happen in 2 weeks. So think about those dates as well coming up while you're making any sort of weekend travel plans for early August.
16: Again, that's going to be the weekend after Seafair. Nearly 10,000 drivers use this section of 202 every weekend. Weekday, that is. Weekend traffic volumes can vary, but this road is very well used on sunny summer weekends.
2: Yeah, I'm just looking that we have the concert at the Ramlinger Farms on August 8th.
16: That's going to be in between, I believe.
2: That's in between? Okay.
16: No, you're right. That is, let's see, I'm trying to remember. That's
2: so the 25th is this Saturday, the 1st is the following Saturday, and the 8th is after that.
16: Well, which one is Seafair?
2: I believe, they do it like the next 2 weeks.
16: Well,
2: right?
16: the one with the air show.
2: It's got to be the 1st, right?
16: Okay, then that would be that weekend, that August 8th through 10th. I will double check that for you to get the official weekend on that. But yeah,
2: be prepared if you're headed out.
16: Yeah, as I said, right there east of the roundabout, if you were right there, you would have to go 16 miles around just to get, that 300 yards to the west there on 202. So yeah, it is going to have a significant impact.
11: July 31st through August 2nd, the big air show.
2: Yeah, so it is that following
16: weekend. The following weekend.
2: Yeah, so if you're going out to the concert, be ready.
16: Well, you know what you do? Just celebrate the Mariners' 50th, because that's that weekend of the 7th, 8th, and 9th. So you can do that instead of going out to Fall City.
2: All right. Sully, where can we find out more?
16: MyNorthwest.com. There's an article up there. Plus, it has all the dates on that one up there as well, because I couldn't remember them now on the spot. I probably should have thought of that. But yeah, MyNorthwest.com. We've got all that info, all you need right there.
10: The Pentagon has identified the fourth soldier killed in the Iran war in the past week. The U.S. and Iran have now traded attacks for the 11th straight night as fighting has escalated in the region. News Nation's Kristen Askow reports.
7: President Trump says the U.S. military operation in Iran isn't over, saying the U.S. needs to do what it takes to ensure Iran does not have a nuclear weapon. Democrats, though, say they'll continue their efforts to block any future military action there.
13: The Pentagon says Sergeant Michael Swinton, a 30-year-old soldier from North Carolina, died Saturday in Iraq during a controlled detonation of a downed Iranian drone. 18 service members have been killed since the start of the Iran war. This past week, 19-year-old Private Isabella Gonzalez and 25-year-old First Lieutenant Tyler Feehan were killed in Jordan. The Pentagon says Sergeant Angel Rompersad, a 28-year-old soldier from New York, is believed to have also died in the attack. President Trump says he'll attend the dignified transfer for the fallen soldiers.
14: I'll be going to Dover for something that I feel it's a great honor for me to do it.
13: The president says the military operation in Iran isn't finished.
14: If we left right now, it would take them a long time, years to rebuild. But we're not leaving right now.
13: Following the 10th night of U.S. strikes on Iran, Defense Secretary Pete Hegseth appeared before a Senate panel to discuss the Pentagon's request for more funding.
15: We look at the cost of a nuclear Iran, and we want to prevent that for future generations.
13: But Democrats have doubts and renewed their criticism of the war, arguing the troop deaths were preventable.
17: They didn't have to die. They died because Donald Trump and his rubber-stamp Republicans entered a war of choice with no strategy.
7: During the Senate hearing, Secretary Hegseth told lawmakers that the Iran war has cost the U.S. an estimated $37.5 billion so far. Kristen Eskow, News Nation, Washington.
10: For your Cairo News Radio forecast, another hazy start to the morning, but it's supposed to be the hottest day of the year, Seattle on record to reach 92 degrees today. Right now, it's about 64 in downtown Seattle. Coming up next hour, more of the day's top headlines. Cairo News Radio's Luke Ducey on the lawsuit being filed by the appointed U.S. attorney for Washington State. The Trump administration fired that attorney, and he is fighting back. Luke has the details. Plus, at 6:15, we hear from Brian Haywood from Let's Go Washington about his push to repeal the state income tax. 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
18: 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That's what Dutch Bros is about to do.
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3: ABC News, I'm Sherry Preston. Not much talking, but more attacks in the Middle East. The United States carrying out an 11th straight night of strikes. Bahrain and Saudi Arabia this morning warning about incoming attacks. Secretary of State Marco Rubio asked about the potential for peace talks with Iran.
4: The problem we're having right now is that they're not serious about talks. If they're serious, we're serious. If they're not, then we will do what is necessary to protect that, our interests, and also the interests of our allies.
3: Later this morning at Dover Air Force Base, the dignified transfer for the remains of some of the troops killed in the Middle East. President Trump will be there. Parts of the Gulf Coast facing the prospect of a hit later today from Tropical Storm Bertha. Parts of the Northeast cleaning up after strong storms that canceled thousands of flights and spawned tornadoes overnight. Some of OpenAI's artificial intelligence escaping what was supposed to be a controlled testing system and then hacking into another company on its own. This is ABC News. In New York, a former Army private has now been charged in the case of a fire set at a federal building.
5: That attack, federal prosecutors said Andrew Arabaca had been planning since January, spending months amassing a small arsenal, including a hatchet, knives, pellet gun, BB rifle, and fireworks.
3: ABC's Aaron Katursky. In Wisconsin, a sanitation worker was seriously hurt when two oxygen tanks exploded in the back of a Milwaukee garbage truck. Here's ABC's Ike Ajachi.
6: The terrifying moment for two Milwaukee sanitation workers standing at the back of a garbage truck when oxygen tanks exploded inside. One worker knocked off his feet, then rolling on the ground before he was rushed to the hospital with a concussion and eye injury.
3: A first for Samsung. It's now offering its own credit card. The Samsung Galaxy card runs on the Visa network and will offer cash back on purchases of Samsung products as well as some streaming services. I'm Sherry Preston. ABC News.
24: 6:02 now, and here's what's happening. The heat wave continues. The hottest day of the year is on tap today. Seattle voters will decide on whether to double the transit sales tax. The council voted unanimously to put it on the November ballot. And Seattle City Light customers have two big rate increases ahead. A 9.5% increase has been approved for next year, and another 9.5% hike is on tap for the following year. It's time to check traffic. We do that every 10 minutes here on Seattle's Morning News. Chris Sullivan is watching the roads.
8: And Charlie, we're already in the red in a couple of different places. If you're coming down the South Hill on eastbound 512, you're going to see some brake lights there. We're also seeing some very heavy braking on westbound 410 as you work your way through Sumner. That just appears to be the volume trying to get over to the Valley Freeway. Once you get to the Valley, we're already seeing heavy brake lights in Auburn and at the north end, so we're well over 40 minutes from Puyallup to Renton right now. Renton to Bellevue, the S-curves haven't quite activated yet. We're under 20 minutes on that drive to Bellevue. Olympia to Tacoma, freeway speed. Tacoma itself, not bad. A little slowing up the hill to 18. Then Federal Way to Seattle is about 35 minutes. Already seeing braking past the forced merge on southbound I-5 past Northgate. We might have a crash in that corridor, too. This one just kind of popped up. You're going to need about 40 minutes from Everett to Seattle. 35 Everett to Bellevue. 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
24: Good morning. It's 6:04. I'm Charlie Harger. Manda Factor has the day off.
0: The recently fired U.S. attorney in the Western District of Washington is now suing President Trump and acting U.S. Attorney General Todd Blanche. Cairo News Radio's Luke Ducey is here with the latest.
7: Yeah, Charlie, he was on the job for less than an hour last week when President Trump said, "You're fired." Yesterday, Roger Rogoff, who was unanimously appointed by judges to be U.S. attorney, filed that lawsuit. Cairo News Radio spoke with Rogoff just last week after he was let go.
10: I was disappointed but unsurprised that President Trump removed me from that office about an hour after I started.
7: Yeah, this is a first-of-a-kind court case that will test now the Justice Department's authority to fire federal prosecutors who are appointed by judges. The lawsuit claims the firing was unconstitutional. And in a statement, Rogoff said, quote, "His removal of me, like his removal of other court-appointed U.S. attorneys across the country, is illegal and cannot stand."
10: There is a statute, a constitutional statute called the Vacancy Act, that provides the judges the right and the duty, frankly, to appoint a United States attorney when the president fails to do so.
7: So here's the typical process in all this. Usually U.S. attorneys are nominated by the president and then confirmed by the Senate. If there's a vacancy, attorneys general have the authority to name an interim U.S. attorney who can then serve for 120 days. But when those temporary appointments expire, judges in the district can then name a U.S. attorney who can serve until the Senate confirms an appointee. And that's what happened in this case. On X last week, U.S. Attorney Todd Blanche posted the opposite, though. Quote, "District court judges can appoint a temporary U.S. attorney and POTUS can fire them. This has now turned into a fundamental battle of power between the judicial branch and the president, the executive branch, Charlie. It is a showdown in Washington."
0: All right, to be continued. Luke Ducey reporting live. It's 6:05. A 5-month-old baby has died after a vehicle caught fire outside a home in Tumwater yesterday. Cairo 7 TV's Nia Bliss went to the scene.
12: It wasn't long after Enrique Aguayo, who lives next door, stepped out to the back of his property and alerted his husband, who told him,
13: "Something bad happens because there's too many officers from different departments."
12: The Thurston County Sheriff's Office says a family was set to leave this Olympia property when the father briefly went back inside the home as three children were left in a running truck. They say when smoke started filling the vehicle, the 12-year-old child was able to grab the 2-year-old and run back to the father. By the time they came back, the truck was completely on fire, and a 5-month-old infant was still strapped in its car seat.
0: Sheriff's Office is investigating, and the ATF is also helping in the investigation. Seattle City Light customers will pay more starting next year. Yesterday, the City Council unanimously approved back-to-back 9.5% rate increases in 2027 and 2028.
14: However, even with these rate increases, Seattle still has one of the lowest electrical utility rates of any major city in the United States.
0: As City Council Member Deborah Juarez, the average residential customer would pay about $10 more a month. The utility says the increases are needed to upgrade aging infrastructure and meet growing demand for electricity. Seattle voters will also get the final say on a sales tax boost to help pay for transit. Yesterday, the City Council voted unanimously to put the measure on the ballot. It would double the city's transit sales tax from 0.15% to 0.3% for 3 years. Council Member Rob Sacco sponsored the measure.
15: Transit isn't simply about buses or raw service hours or nitty-gritty reports. It's about opportunity. It's about dignity. It's about freedom.
0: If approved by voters in November, the median household would pay an extra $29 a year. The money would pay for, among other things, more frequent bus service.
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0: Well, it's great to have you here with us this hump day, Wednesday, July 22nd. Manda has a morning off. I'm Charlie Harger. We still have Sully here with us, keeping an eye on the roads as we get out and about on a Wednesday.
8: Don't sound so negative about me being here.
0: Ah, we got Sully here.
8: Wow. Jeez.
0: How was your afternoon? Were you able to deal with the heat?
8: Well, it wasn't bad. I come to find out that, you know, the portable air conditioner that we have in the bed really wasn't kicking out a lot of cold air last night, so it was a little warmer than I had was liking, but oh well.
0: Some of those AC units, they can only bring it down a certain amount, like a percentage, and then otherwise you're just...
8: Yeah, so oh well, you deal with it, it's no big deal, just move on, only got a couple days of this.
0: Yeah.
8: Hopefully this is it for the year, but it probably won't be.
0: Yeah, what's the situation at the Burbank home, David?
9: We've got a couple of AC units in the rooms. What's really nice is I bought a little sprinkler to attach to the hose attached to our building. So I broke that out yesterday. Gemma ran around in the sprinkler. That was, I mean, that's peak summer to me.
0: Yeah. It's peak childhood, right? Yes. I mean, running around in that sprinkler.
9: It was awesome.
0: I don't think there's anything more fun.
8: I thought you could open that up in the house. I was like, wow, that sounds like a really good idea, too.
9: Yeah, if times get real tough.
0: It's called a shower head. This hour, Seattle's Morning News is sponsored by American Crawl Space and Pest Control. Well, coming up, more of our conversation with Brian Haywood, the guy behind Let's Go Washington. He's trying to repeal the state's income tax on millionaires. We'll have more from our interview with him, including his critique of the state budget. And how long is this heat going to last? Well, we will check in terms of that and wildfire smoke with Scott Sistek from the Emerald City Weather Blog. He is coming up later this hour on Seattle's Morning News. 6:09, another difficult day for wildland firefighters in Washington State. Heat, smoke, fire threats continue to build. Kaiser Canyon Fire remains the state's largest wildfire, more than 60,000 acres. Crews are working to strengthen fire lines ahead of volatile weather. We're thinking we might have some lightning tomorrow. The 6 lightning-caused fires are burning in the North Cascades right now. Most are in remote backcountry with no evacuations reported. These fires have led to injuries. 2 firefighters injured in the fast-moving Lyons Ferry fire. That's in southeast Washington. Heat exhaustion. 1 had minor burns. Both are expected to be just fine. It has scorched more than 25,000 acres and is 25% contained. Seattle police lost 18 officers in June, its worst month of the year by a wide margin. According to a department staffing document obtained by the Jason Ranch Show on Seattle Red 770 AM, SPD has recorded 62 separations so far in 2026, projects losing 116 officers this year, up sharply from the 89 projected just 1 month ago. We're learning about previously quiet World Cup safety operation in Seattle called Operation Red Card. Over 5 weeks during the World Cup, a joint team of local, state, and federal officers quietly targeted the city's most violent offenders. 17 suspects were arrested, 12 guns were seized, 2.7 million lethal doses of fentanyl were recovered. Chief Kelly Park is with the King County Sheriff's Office.
18: We focused on suspects we believe to be the most violent offenders. This was critical in our mission to get them and their weapons off the streets.
0: Team says the operation was designed to keep FIFA fans safe, and they say the coordinated effort will continue. That vintage L.A. Lakers jacket sold for nearly $90,000 at an auction. Portland teenager Quinn Brown found it at a Goodwill store. It was later authenticated as a jacket once worn by Wilt Chamberlain.
19: I'm obviously happy. $90,000 is pretty good.
0: Yeah.
19: I was hoping it would go higher. I'm a little surprised sitting there the last 5 minutes. It didn't really get any bids. So that was a little disappointing, but still a lot of money, especially since I only spent $3.
0: He was on the Jake and Spike show here on Cairo News Radio. He says he plans to invest all his proceeds from the auction. 6:12 now, time to get a check on weather. We say hello to Cairo's 7 pinpoint meteorologist, Nick Allard. Nick, it was muggy, right? This I'm not imagining things.
20: You know, I have to check humidity, but I think it is, because what you're going to find throughout the day, I just don't have the current reading in front of me, is a lot of sunshine, you have the haze, and it's hot. And then you're also going to see clouds on top of that from south of us. So what that'll do is that'll push in some upper-level moisture, and that's going to lead to a chance later tonight even for some possibly showers or thunderstorms this evening farther south. And then everybody could have a couple of showers overnight and into tomorrow. But the chance for thunder will dissipate tomorrow morning. But yeah, keep that in mind. That's with all the sunshine and haze we have out there now. now, where you have, you know, unhealthy for sensitive group air quality around, say, the North Interior and in the Cascade Foothills, and then a lot of moderate readings with some unhealthy for sensitive group spots everywhere else. And we're going to get hot. Now, here's the thing. I put temperatures today, say, in Olympia at 99, Chehalis 99 to 100, Centralia, Toledo, same thing. And I put 94 in Seattle. But I also think we're going to see a lot of increasing high clouds this afternoon. So that might end up limiting us by a degree or two. But either way, I don't know if you can tell the difference from 97 to 99 or 98 to 100. It's just all going to be hot. And you will see increasing clouds later that then, yes, will lead to a few showers tonight. The good thing is that does help to improve the air quality throughout the day tomorrow. While there still may be some haze in the upper levels, your air quality is getting better and our highs are only in the upper 70s tomorrow, which is really nice. And then I'd say we're about 80 or so on Friday. And then into the weekend, you do get a lot more clouds. I think you're mainly dry Saturday, but mostly cloudy. And you do see showers Sunday. And it's funny, from near triple digits to 69 to 71 on Sunday.
0: Wow, that is quite a swing. Got to make it through today, though.
20: That's right.
0: All right, what do you have for temperature? I've seen anywhere from 64 to 69. What will you call the official temperature, Nick?
20: Whatever it says at SEA at the moment. When I walked out a few minutes ago, I believe it said 69. But SEA is the official observation station for Seattle, even if that doesn't make a lot of sense and it should be something different. That's what I have to go with.
0: Okay, 69 it is. It's time to check traffic now. Every 10 minutes, here's Chris Sullivan.
8: And the crash we're dealing with on southbound I-5 right in the Northgate area, right after the forced merge, is over on the right-hand shoulder. So not really blocking, but the damage is kind of done. We're looking at about a 50-minute trip from Everett into Seattle already, 30 of those minutes from South Center. So behind schedule by about 5 to 8 minutes there. For 405, it's not too bad. 20 minutes from Linwood, 40 all the way from Everett down into Bellevue. Still have very heavy braking on eastbound 512. We see this time of day as you work your way down through Puyallup. That's just volume. Westbound 410, also really heavy from about Valley Ave through Traffic Ave, trying to tie into the Valley Freeway. And then 45 minutes already to get you up into Renton. Heavy in Auburn again. The Renton S-curves have activated a little bit. We're over 20 minutes to get you to Bellevue. Across the lake, no problems. Olympia to Tacoma does have some meandering braking through DuPont overall, about 40 minutes to get you to Tacoma. 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
0: Well, recently, Manda and I sat down with Brian Haywood, the lead sponsor of Initiative 645, attempting to repeal the state income tax on millionaires. Now, in that interview, we also asked Brian about the overall budget in the state, and here's that part of the conversation.
2: Something in the Times caught my attention. You called Governor Ferguson and the rest of the pro-tax assembly, quote, a collection of sock puppet politicians who are afraid to stand up and challenge the pig trough agenda of more spending and higher taxes. Before you started, we started chatting, I was going to ask if you cared to expand on that, but I think we've pretty much covered it.
4: Well, I'll tell you, the thing that I think is important on this is what I think is the one thing you left on your five, it should have been six, and that is the WEA, the SEIU, and all their collection of SEIUs, and WFSE, right, the Washington Federation of State Employees. Those unions alone, just the big three, SEI 775, not even the other ones, plus a WA and WFSE, they bring in $150 million a year that they take from teachers and employees, and they tax-free, right? They bring this in. They don't pay any taxes on it, and then they're able to use that for political purposes. And 2 years ago, they dumped 20 of that on my head against the initiatives, right? We raised $5 million. The opposition raised $50 million. 20 of it was just from unions. And I think this year I'm not going to be surprised if they do $50, $60, $70 million dumped on our heads trying to convince people that Brian Haywood is a bastard and that rich people need a kick in the groin, ignoring all the people that are going to be really impacted by this. And so the pig trough is the public union pig trough. And I think this is my armchair analysis. You know, when Frank Chop was alive, the unions reported to Frank Chop. He controlled them. And there was some balance. The battle has always been between the left and the progressive left, right? I think within the legislature. And it seems to me Frank Chop was that old school politician that, you know, got the money to where he wanted it to go, that kept the votes coming, and controlled the different forces. Jamie Peterson and Lori Jenkins have no control over the unions. In fact, I think it's quite the opposite. And I would even argue that Bob Ferguson's no taxes, never no taxes to, oh yeah, I'm all in on an income tax. Why did that switch happen? And I don't know the details behind it, but I it's hard for me to believe that it's anyone other than unions, because when you talk to people in Olympia, all they talk about is the unions, the unions, the unions. The unions are calling the shots here. And then you look at who's funding theater, the never enough greatest showman theater yesterday in the press conference was that song just kind of goes through my head, never enough, right?
2: I mean, it's a beautiful song. Love that show.
4: And then the theme song is the sort of the public union's theme. Like, there's not enough money in the state to feed how much they want to pay.
5: Brian, I think one of the things that you certainly at least must be privately considering, President Trump is wildly unpopular in Washington State. I am not telling you anything that surprises you. People do not like him in Washington State. And there's this blue socialist wave that seems to be happening in a lot of blue states. Those are two issues I think are also real headwinds for you. How are you going to address that?
4: Head on, straight on, in this way. I think there's a couple of parts to it. First of all, no doubt there's an anti-Trump sentiment here that's very strong. We see it in the independents, in our polling. Trump is not a popular guy. And there was a lot of concern by sort of the free market people that, no, don't touch this year. Don't touch the income tax. Wait until another year. To me, that's going to be too late. It'll be fait accompli. It's in. The people that would donate against it are gone. And we've got an income tax coming for everybody coming down the pipeline. My view is, this is a hyper-local issue right now. And I think that, and this is my counter to your point on that. Absolutely, there's a headwind there. But when I go out and we talked and we gathered signatures, what I heard, not from millionaires, what I heard from people that are driving a beat-up old Toyota is that they're not sure they're going to stay here. Hmm. They're looking at moving to Idaho. They're looking at moving to Montana, right? And they're like, well, I don't know that this tax will ever hit me or not, but it's not just this income tax. And this is the big miscalculation I think that the left has made. There are people that are driving a car with a $600, $30 car tab, right? There are people that are paying property taxes. And we've you go back, the lottery was supposed to pay for education, and it didn't, right? And then we had, in 2000, we're like, no, we really mean it, that the lottery is supposed to pay for education, and we shoved it off into other things. And then we had, what are all the taxes we've had? We've had the marijuana tax, right? Post education, right? No, then they got high, right? They weren't using it on that. And then we had the capital gains tax. I'm missing another. Oh, the property tax in 2018. That we're going to increase property taxes for education, right? Or for whatever thing. And people have just been feeling this. You promised us last time, only it's going to be used for this. It's only going to be used for this. We're going to fix education. We're going to fix. And when I came here in 2010, I brought 40 families up here. And I'm not trying to go off on your point, but when I moved here, the roads were great. Seattle was a fantastically beautiful place to come into. There were lots of restaurants, not a bunch of shuttered stores. The public safety was top. And education, one of the reasons we brought we brought 40 families to move our business up here was education was top notch. I had a bunch of Japanese employees who wanted good schools for their kids. And Washington State was way, way above Mississippi at the time, right? We were in the top five. And all of that has gone boom with one party controlling spending and not putting on these priorities. And so I think that if you listen to Bob Ferguson and Nick Brown, they've got this man crush fascination with the guy in Washington, D.C. And I believe they're actually ignoring what's going on here to their detriment. You're absolutely right. He is not, Trump is not a popular guy, but this is a local issue that people are pissed off about. And they're pissed off about their property taxes are so high. Their kids are leaving. There's no way their kids are going to come back here. It's not just property taxes, right? It's housing. It's an extra $150,000 to $300,000 in Washington State because of regulations and taxes.
2: Brian, if this doesn't go your way in November, have you allowed yourself to explore what's next? You keep up the fight, or?
4: Yeah, I have. My wife and I have had the first conversation. I don't want to be. So this is the devil and the angel on my shoulder, right? I love Washington State.
2: Yeah.
4: I've never lived anywhere longer than I've lived here. I mean, I've moved. I grew up in Arizona. I lived in Japan for 13 years. I've lived here for 16 years. I've never been any place in the same house this long in my entire life. It's been my home. My kids were raised here. Every time I walk around my ranch in Redmond, it's just so freaking beautiful here, right? There's nothing as gorgeous as here. So part of me fighting is because I don't want someone to chase me off. But I absolutely have had conversations with my wife that go along the lines of, well, where would we live, right?
2: Yeah.
4: And I intend to win this and try to fight.
5: Brian Haywood, thank you for joining us today. This is going to be a long campaign in front of you. Want to have you back on the show, so please do join us again.
4: I will, absolutely. Thanks for having me on, and appreciate all you're doing.
2: Thank you. Take care.
5: Brian Haywood, Let's Go Washington on Seattle's Morning News.
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8: And we are already struggling coming down out of the north end, primarily on the I-5 corridor. 405 is not as bad out of Linwood as it could be, but it's getting there. We had a crash right after Northgate that's over on the right-hand shoulder there as you approach 92nd. Coming southbound. And that's one of the reasons why we're up over 50 minutes already from Everett to Seattle, 30 of those minutes from Linwood. It's about 10 minutes faster on 405. We're not quite 40 minutes from Everett to Bellevue. Brake lights are manageable through Canyon Park, but we're kind of getting to that point in the morning where that's going to start filling in any time. For all of our friends coming up from the, you know, through the Puyallup area, Sumner area, Bonnie Lake, we're looking at eastbound 512 being really heavy down the South Hill, 410 being heavy from traffic at Valley Ave, really now all the way over through Sumner. So expect a couple of minutes worth of a delay through that little core that we're trying to get to 167. And then it's really heavy in Pacific and at Auburn and at the North End. 45 minutes.

0: 94, could be upper 90s in the South Sound. Right now, it's 67 in Seattle. Coming up, we will have more of the day's top stories, including recently unveiled, revealed information about Bill Gates' relationship with Jeffrey Epstein. Cairo News Radio's Luke Ducey will have that, and we'll also have the opening bell report. This is Seattle's Morning News.
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4: Good morning, I'm Charlie Harger. A new independent review finds Bill Gates was repeatedly warned about the reputational risks of meeting with convicted sex offender Jeffrey Epstein, but he continued the relationship for years. Cairo News Radio's Luke Ducey is following the story and joins us live.
5: This was an independent review commissioned by the Gates Foundation. A law firm interviewed more than 50 former and current employees, and it found staff repeatedly warned Bill Gates and other top leaders about those risks of hanging out with Jeffrey Epstein after Epstein was convicted for a child sex offense back in 2008. It also claims Gates was aware of those concerns and that Gates and Foundation staff met with Epstein anyway about 30 times between 2011 and 2014, including at Epstein's home in Manhattan and one of the Gates Foundation headquarters here in Washington. In February, Gates spoke to employees at the foundation. You'll remember he apologized for having affairs with two Russian women while married to his now ex-wife, Melinda French Gates, and he also apologized for his connections to Epstein. Well, this was an interview with Gates 4 years ago on PBS NewsHour.
6: You know, I had dinners with him. I regret doing that.
7: Is there a lesson for you, for anyone else looking at this?
6: Well, he's dead. So, you know, in general, you always have to be careful.
5: And then earlier this year, Melinda French Gates said this on NPR.
8: So whatever questions remain there of what I can't even begin to know all of it, those questions are for those people and for even my ex-husband. They need to answer to those things, not me.
5: So those interviews kind of become really interesting when you put them in the context of what is unraveling right now, hour to hour, day to day. This recent investigation, though, we should say, found no evidence Gates or Foundation staff participated in or knew about Epstein's sex trafficking operation. It also found no evidence Epstein was ever paid by the Foundation. However, it apparently only focused on the Foundation's dealings with Epstein, not Gates' personal relationship with him. Last month, Gates told members of Congress he believes Epstein may have been planning to blackmail him after learning about his extramarital affairs. Charlie?
4: Luke Ducey reporting live. A 60-year-old man is dead after his kayak sank in Puget Sound near Dash Point Park. Cairo News Radio's Katrina Guichard has the story.
9: The Pierce County Sheriff's Office says witnesses called 911 just after 7 Tuesday morning after hearing a man screaming for help about 100 yards offshore. Witnesses saw him clinging to a sinking kayak. A nearby paddleboarder reached the man, but he was unresponsive. Fire crews performed CPR for more than 40 minutes before he was pronounced dead. Investigators say the kayak has been recovered and the cause of the drowning remains under investigation. Katrina Guichard, Cairo News Radio.
4: We check traffic every 10 minutes. Chris Sullivan is watching the roads for us this morning.
10: And we got a new crash to tell you about. This one, northbound I-5, right at the top of the Boeing Field area before you get to the Michigan curve. I want to thank my drivers who are letting me know about this one. We already got about a 2 mile backup behind it. Looks like it's in the left center lane there, and we're looking at 50 minutes now from Federal Way to Seattle. So we've added 10 minutes to that drive because of this crash. So plan on some delays there. Valley Freeway really started in the red read this morning with a lot of volume, and we're seeing the same thing. We're looking at 45 to 50 minutes to run from end to end. 410 is really backed up today, all the way from the Winco coming down out of Bonnie Lake all the way through Sumner. I haven't found anything along the way other than just volume, but I'm checking. Eastbound 512 also really caught up with some slowing down the hill, so you're going to need about 10 extra minutes on either one of those drives. Olympia to Tacoma, 45 minutes now with brake lights through the Lacey-Nisqually area. Coming down from the north end, already super slow from 145th on down past the 85th area. It's about 55 minutes, Everett to Seattle. About 45 from Everett to Bellevue with brake lights there through Bothell. Also seeing some slowing up near 112, so we're already starting off with a bad day. 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
4: Hot day on tap. We're looking at a high of 94 in Seattle. Clouds start to roll in tonight. Cool down to the upper 70s tomorrow. Might have a thunderstorm or two, and then we kind of dry out for Friday and Saturday. Chance of showers on Sunday. High that day of 71. Right now, it's 69 in Seattle.
11: From ABC News Wall Street Now, OpenAI says it's reinforcing its internal security after one of its advanced artificial intelligence models went rogue. The OpenAI agent escaped a testing environment, gained internet access, and stole login credentials from a startup tech firm. It's a first for Samsung, a credit card. The Samsung Galaxy card, which runs on the Visa network, will offer cash back on purchases of Samsung products. The physical card is metal with a black Samsung logo. Over at Sony, PlayStation has announced that it's going all digital. Console games made after January 2028 will not be available on disc. Gamers will still buy a box, but it will contain a download code. Jim Ryan, ABC News.
4: One of Boeing's largest customers says it will not be taking early versions of the 777X.
12: Tim Clark runs Emirates Airlines and says they will not take the first 10 777Xs off the assembly line. According to the Seattle Times, that's because of the amount of repair work needed to incorporate design changes. Clark told the Telegraph those planes should be turned into baked bean tins. The FAA has not certified the planes yet, but Boeing expects to start delivering them next year, 7 years behind schedule. And Boeing recently confirmed that last year it scrapped one of the early 777Xs. Frank Lindsay, Cairo News Radio.
4: Baked bean tins. 6:37 now. Alaska Air Group says high fuel costs played a role in its $76 million second quarter loss. Seattle Times reports Alaska was forced to cut back on flights in April and May. Before the Iran war broke out, driving up fuel prices, Alaska predicted 2026 would be a profitable year. In its first quarter, Alaska Air reported a loss of $193 million. Secretary of War Pete Hegseth was on Capitol Hill yesterday to request funding from the Senate Appropriations Committee for the Pentagon's war effort in Iran, News Nation's Corey Smith reports.
13: Nearly 5 months of fighting, according to the Pentagon, the war has cost an estimated $37.5 billion. But that number could actually be much higher. It's unclear whether that figure includes the cost of repairs at all the bases in the region that have been damaged. Secretary of War Pete Hegseth and Chair of the Joint Chiefs General Dan Kane, both testifying before the Senate Appropriations Committee yesterday to make their sales pitch. The pair really framing their $67 billion supplemental budget request as critical to the Iran war effort.
4: It's 6:39 now, and a restaurant owner in Capitol Hill's the Capitol Hill neighborhood of Seattle, Single Shot Kitchen and Saloon, is accused of withholding payroll tax from employees' checks and not sending that money to the IRS. According to prosecutors, Rory McCormick held out more than $1 million over 10 years, plus the feds say he withheld another $419,000 from the IRS. Seattle Times reports he is due in federal court next week. And taking a look at Wall Street right now, the Dow is up modestly. We're talking 3 points. The S&P 500 is down 18 points. NASDAQ is in the red, down 226 points. Now a word here for Cairo 7 TV. Pinpoint alert days. Your advance notice to stay safe in the heat, smoke, and summer storms. When weather threatens to disrupt your day and your plans, Cairo 7 sounds the alarm and alerts you days in advance. Stay informed, stay ready with Cairo 7 Pinpoint Weather, only on Cairo 7 TV. Okay, Sully, what's coming up in traffic?
10: Well, we're going to take a look at this crash that's causing a 2.5 mile backup northbound I-5 getting into Seattle. We'll break it down next.
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4: 6:43, time to check traffic with Sully.
10: And we are working with about a 2.5 mile backup on northbound I-5 as we work our way up towards the Michigan curve. Crash in the center lane appears to involve maybe a small bus and a Prius, according to a couple of our drivers, and we're already up over 50 minutes from Federal Way to Seattle. So expect a 10-minute delay through that area. It's just before you get to Albro, so plan on some delays there. So not exactly a good start there. We are looking at things, just volume. My drivers are coming through Bonnie Lake and heading down through Sumner on 410 in the westbound direction. Say it's just volume trying to get over to the Valley Freeway, which is causing the slowing. Plus, you hit the sun right as you kind of get onto the freeway there. Also seeing some very heavy slowing down the east South Hill on eastbound 512. And then you get to the Valley Freeway, and it's been unusually slow all morning long. Really heavy in Auburn, really heavy at the north end. We're looking at about a 50-minute trip to make that drive. And
21: it's a reminder that, yes, it doesn't get there very often, and only when it really has to.
10: We've hit $15 on 167 northbound. That doesn't happen a lot. We get up into the $14 range at some of the highest peaks, but we hit $15 there, the max, this morning, just because of the heavy volume there. Once you get through that, though, you're going to have about a 25 to 28-minute trip up the 405 corridor from Renton to Bellevue. Out of the north end, kind of a standard day, hour already. Everett to Seattle, 55 minutes from Everett to Bellevue with the brake lights in the normal places. 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
4: Another hot day on tap. The hottest day of the year so far. Forecast high of 94 in Seattle. We cool back down to the upper 70s tomorrow, but got to get through this. Right now, downtown, it is 69. Coming up, how long will we have the smoke? Well, Scott Sistek, meteorologist, will join us for the extended forecast next on Seattle's...
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4: A hot day yesterday, another one on tap. Let's check in with meteorologist Scott Sistek, who writes the Emerald City weather blog. Welcome back to the show, Scott. Today, it looks like it's another hot one, huh?
28: Yeah, actually, I think it'll be a little hotter than it was yesterday. I was joking on Twitter. It's like yesterday we hit, I think, 92 in Seattle. And I said, hey, congratulations, July 21st. You're now the hottest day of the year so far in Seattle. You know, like, you'll hold the crown for one day.
4: What are we looking at today, then?
28: Probably right around 92 to 94 in Seattle. So even a little warmer. And I know a lot of people are talking about it's a little muggier than we're used to when it's a hot like this too. So it's been kind of everything. And if you look forward in the forecast, the forecast has got pretty much everything for anyone or something for everyone.
4: Yeah. I guess if we focus on today though, that mugginess is unusual. What's contributing to that?
28: Well, we got a couple of things. First of all, we've got some of the leftovers from the tropical storm Elida that was off the Mexico coast. Some of that moisture started to get in here a little early before the storms hit tomorrow. And then I think part of it was, you know, how wet it was last week with the thunderstorms in here. A lot of that water is still kind of in the plants and everything. And then the sun comes out and it's 90 degrees and it's evaporating all that. I mean, this is kind of common in the Midwest. You hear about this a lot. It's not quite the same as like corn sweat. If anyone's from Iowa, they hear that all the time, but kind of, I think in that, you know, distant relative of a process of just like it was wet, now we're like hot. It's just dumping a lot of moisture. It's highly regionalized too, because I saw some of the dew points kind of on the east side and then out toward like Snohomish and Monroe and Lake Stevens, like pushing well into the 60s, which we never see. That's like Florida levels.
3: Oh, wow. But
28: closer to Puget Sound, it wasn't so bad. Like I live, you know, pretty close to Payne Field. It was in the upper 50s for a dew point, which is a little muggy, but not bad. So it was definitely kind of like varied quite a bit about where you are. So people are like, oh my gosh, this humidity is terrible. And other people are like, it's not great, but it's not terrible. So it's
4: another
28: quirk of weather.
4: I'm learning a new phrase, corn sweat. So thank you for that. That is something I'm going to take away from the show today and feel more smarter, Scott.
28: Ask someone from Iowa. They'll know all about it.
4: So mid-90s today, then we have a bit of a turnaround. What's on tap tomorrow?
28: Right. So that tropical storm I talked about that was swirling off Mexico, the remnants of it are coming up the coast, which is pretty unusual. And first of all, it's not going to be anything like a tropical storm. It's nothing like Bertha that's going on down in the Gulf Coast. This is just like the leftover remnants, but it's going to bring some moisture and some instability into all this heat we have around here. So it's sort of like going to make a little bit of a volatile mix that's going to trigger some showers and some thunderstorms. We don't think it's going to be like a big widespread event. I was kind of comparing it to last Thursday. It might even be a step down from last Thursday as far as the amount of showers and thunderstorms, but similar pattern of it's going to come in like really early in the morning, kind of be a morning to midday event. There'll be widely scattered showers. There'll be some thunderstorms. You'll hear some rumbles of thunder, and it will start cooling us off a bit too, but it's just going to be a totally different kind of feel to the day. It's going to be warm still. It'll be muggy. We'll have, you know, occasional thunderstorms, and then that will eventually pass through by the end of the day. But the one thing it should do is it should start cooling us off.
4: What does this mean for the mountains, especially when we're talking about lightning possibilities?
28: It's not good. The last thing we need is lighting. I mean, the worst is heat, but you don't, you know, the second thing is like, okay, we're cooling off. Well, now the trade-off comes. Here comes some thunderstorms. So, you know, it is very dry up there. Some of these thunderstorms may not have a whole lot of rain with them. They may be dry thunderstorms. So that's not good either. So we've got the lighting. We don't have the water to wet things down. So it is kind of like a little bit of a, this kind of emoji, the, you know, hang on up there. And so we probably will hear of possible new fire starts after Thursday. So that's not great, but at least it's only one day.
4: What are we looking at in terms of smoke? Because it sure does feel like it's been hazy and smoky the past couple of days.
28: Yeah, and the smoke will probably one more day. I think it will get through today pretty smoky, almost similar to what we had yesterday. It's aloft around here. It's much worse in eastern Washington up in the mountains. And for western Washington, it's hazy, but there's not a whole lot of smoke near the ground. So the air quality is like we're hanging in there. That's sort of the same story for today. And then even into tomorrow, once we start getting these storms in here, we're going to change the winds. That'll start to push the smoke out. We will get some of the models this morning said we'll get some smoke from Oregon briefly for like about 18 to 24 hours. This happens, but it also looks aloft, like not so much down here. So I think it's going to be hazy here today. It'll be hazy here tomorrow amidst all the weather chaos. And then as we get past tomorrow, we get into the weekend, we get our ocean breezes back, and that should keep us clean for at least for a while. It's actually kind of a cooler pattern setting up here, so that's good. We'll keep the smoke away from that.
4: That is Scott Sistek with the Emerald City Weather Blog. Corn sweat, Sully. But have you heard of that before?
10: Oh, of course. Oh, I went to school in Indiana.
4: That's right.
10: When I was in South Bend, you know, in June in Indiana, it was 85 degrees and about 65 to 70% humidity.
4: Oh, my gosh.
10: Where we had thunderstorms rolling in. Those are the days where you could take a shower, you walk right outside, and you're immediately sweat to the bone. It's not pleasant.
4: Lived through one summer on the East Coast, I was like, nope. I love it here in Seattle.
10: That reminded me again. I was like, boy, I forgot how kind of oppressive the heat can be when it's got that humidity attached to it.
4: All right. Well, let's take a look at traffic. Now, we do that every 10 minutes. Where do we start?
10: Well, we got the car sweats on northbound I-5. We've got a 3.5 mile backup on northbound I-5 from well before the Boeing access road up to the top of Boeing Field, because now two lanes are blocked. The left center and the left general purpose lane are blocked right before you get to the Michigan curve. We're already up over an hour from Federal Way to Seattle. 15-minute delay through that corridor. Valley Freeway running over 50 minutes, closer to an hour, with brake lights beginning in Pacific, extending on up through Auburn, and then more at the north end. So not great there. and then Renton to Bellevue, we've got about a 30-minute drive. Starting to see a lot of the volume on 410 push through, so that's not bad. Eastbound 512 is trying to get a little bit better. Still have some braking down the South Hill. Coming down from the north end, about an hour from Everett to Seattle or Bellevue, and we've hit the $15 mark as well on 405 southbound, so it's a two for Wednesday. 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
4: Hot 94 for our high today. Coming up on Seattle's Morning News, the recently fired U.S. attorney in the Western District of Washington is now suing the president and the acting AG. Cairo News Radio's Luke Ducey will have the latest coming up.
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11: ABC News, I'm Sherry Preston. President Trump has just announced that for every ship that Iran targets in the Strait of Hormuz, the United States will destroy an Iranian bridge or power plant. This comes after the 11th straight night of American attacks on Iranian targets. The president this morning will attend the dignified transfer of remains of soldiers killed in the Middle East. Tropical storm Bertha headed for a possible landfall in Louisiana. ABC chief meteorologist Ginger Zee says the storm could fall apart after a bit.
12: It's really those parishes south of New Orleans by 4 p.m. this afternoon for those gusts up to 40 miles per hour. And then it goes to barely anything by the time it gets to Texas, because it really dies out. So it remains a tropical storm, makes landfall later this afternoon or tonight, then hugs just south of Lake Charles before just becoming a low pressure system into Texas this weekend.
11: The cyclosporiasis outbreak linked to tainted lettuce could be at over 11,000 cases in 41 states. This is ABC News. At the heart of a lawsuit pitting the two biggest weight loss drug manufacturers in the world against each other is whether tests were performed accurately or not. Novo Nordisk claims that Eli Lilly ran ads suggesting their GLPs were more effective. Novo says the tests were based on outdated data.
13: Eli Lilly says the gold standard for comparing medicines is a robustly designed, well-conducted head-to-head clinical trial, like the one that they're using in this ad. And what they said in a statement to ABC News is that that remains the only head-to-head randomized clinical trial that directly compares these two products in terms of weight management.
11: Sony Salzman with the ABC News Medical Unit. Eli Lilly makes Zepbound and Novo Nordisk makes Wegovy. A photo showing opposing Prince George has been released by the palace for George's 13th birthday. It's a big year of change for the young prince. He will start at a new school, and he will board there at Eton, away from his parents and his brother and sister. Sherry Preston, ABC News.
4: At 7:02, here's what's happening. The man who was briefly hired as U.S. attorney for Western Washington last week, then immediately fired by President Trump, is suing. Luke Ducey has details in a moment. Two firefighters have been hurt in the fast-moving Lyons wildfire in southeast Washington. They are expected to quickly recover. And the contacts between the Gates Foundation and Jeffrey Epstein were extensive. New reporting says representatives from the charity met with Epstein up to 30 different times. We check traffic every 10 minutes, and it's a busy start to our Wednesday commute, Sully.
10: Yeah, it's been a rough day in a couple of different places. Some positive news for those of you stuck in this 15-minute delay on northbound I-5, trying to work your way up past Boeing Field. The crash that started all this up near the Michigan curb is out of the way. The bad news is there might be a crash in that backup a little closer to the Boeing access road. Just got an icon pop up on my map there. Either way, we're still looking at an hour from Federal Way to Seattle. Valley Freeway's been hovering around 55 minutes to an hour all morning. It's under that now. Brake lights are heavy through Auburn and at the north end part of that drive. Most of Pierce County, though, is okay. Eastbound 512, a little heavy down the hill. 410 is cleared out of Bonnie Lake through Sumner. Olympia to Tacoma, about 42 minutes. Lake bridges are fine. Coming down out of the north end, it's about what you expect. A little over an hour already from Everett to Seattle or Bellevue. 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
4: Good morning, I'm Charlie Harger. Manda has the day off. The recently fired U.S. attorney in the Western District of Washington is now suing President Trump and acting U.S. Attorney General Todd Blanche. Cairo News Radio's Luke Ducey is here with the latest.
14: He was on the job for less than an hour last week when President Trump said, "You're fired." Yesterday, Roger Rogoff was unanimously appointed by judges unanimously appointed by judges to be U.S. attorney, filed a lawsuit. That happened yesterday again. Cairo News Radio spoke with Rogoff just last week.
15: I was disappointed but unsurprised that President Trump removed me from that office about an hour after I started.
14: This is a first-of-its-kind court case that will test the Justice Department's authority to fire federal prosecutors who are appointed by judges. The lawsuit claims the firing was unconstitutional. In a statement, Rogoff said his removal of me is like his removal of other court-appointed U.S. attorneys across the country is illegal and cannot stand.
15: There is a statute a constitutional statute called the Vacancy Act that provides the judges the right and the duty, frankly, to appoint a United States attorney when the president fails to do so.
14: So here's the typical process. Usually U.S. attorneys are nominated by the president and then confirmed by the U.S. Senate. If there is a vacancy, attorneys general do have the authority to name an interim U.S. attorney who can then serve for 120 days. But when those temporary appointments expire, judges in the district can then name a U.S. attorney who can serve until the Senate confirms an appointee, and that's what happened in this case. Well, during his own confirmation hearing, U.S. Attorney General Todd Blanche criticized those judges for bypassing the administration's consultation process for nominees. Last week on X, Blanche posted, quote, "District court judges can appoint a temporary U.S. attorney, but POTUS can fire them." This has now turned into a fundamental battle, Charlie, for power between the judicial branch and the executive branch.
4: Luke Ducey reporting live. Coming up at 7:15, we'll get some legal analysis with former state AG Rob McKenna on this issue. 7:06 now. Despite employees' concerns about the reputational damage it could cause, Bill Gates met with convicted sex offender Jeffrey Epstein more than 24 times. According to an external review commissioned by the Gates Foundation, the two met 30 times from 2011 to 2014. One of those meetings was on the Gates Foundation campus. Gates spoke with the Wall Street Journal earlier this year.
0: I think I was quite stupid. You know, I thought it would help me with global health philanthropy. In fact, it failed to do that, and it's just a huge mistake.
4: Neither the Gates Foundation nor Gates himself are accused of any wrongdoing. We know World Cup in Seattle saw no serious crime during the event, and now we know one of the reasons why. Here's Cairo News Radio's James Lynch.
1: Operation Red Card is a just-revealed crackdown that was tied to the World Cup. Federal and local agents teamed up to target repeat violent offenders and the drug networks behind them, saying the same groups pushing fentanyl are also driving gun violence across Seattle and King County. FBI Special Agent in Charge, Mike Harrington.
16: This team located and arrested 17 subjects and seized 12 firearms of various calibers, many of which had alterations known as switches, which turn a semi-automatic into a fully automatic firearm.
1: Of the 17 people arrested, King County prosecutors say 10 are already charged with a variety of crimes. James Lynch, Cairo News Radio.
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4: Well, good morning to you. I hope you handled the heat last night. So many homes without AC. That has to be just rough overnight with that hot weather. It didn't really cool down, Sully. It was like 70 when I was driving in this morning.
10: Yeah. Would have been nice. You know, it's nice for a, you know, an April afternoon.
4: Yeah, yeah, not overnight.
10: 70 in the afternoon. Yeah.
4: And we're getting that humidity.
10: A little muggy. Yeah,
4: for sure. And today, even hotter before we cool down tomorrow. Well, thanks for joining us on this Wednesday, July 22nd. That's Sully over there. Amanda has the morning off. David Burbank, our producer, is here in the studio. You're going to the Mariners game in this heat today. Is that right?
20: I am, yeah. It'll be quite the test. It's just going to be me. My wife and daughter chose to opt out today. I do love going to games by myself, but yeah, this is going to be a test. It is going to be hot.
4: Is this one of those games where they have that entire section of guys not wearing shirts? Or are you
10: going
4: shirtless?
10: Game.
20: I guess you better keep an eye out on the broadcast and see. Maybe I will join them.
10: Try not to lose a shoe, David.
20: We got it back.
10: Good. Inside check. Maybe Gemma threw a shoe off the lower deck, landed on some Giants fans. Uh-huh. That was awesome. But you got it back.
20: Yeah, yeah. Some amazing workers at T-Mobile Park were able to bring it back up and reunite us with it.
4: Well, thanks for being here. We have a busy hour in front of us. We are going to speak with our former state AG, Rob McKenna, about the lawsuit being filed by Roger Rogoff surrounding the U.S. attorney job. And in today's commentary, Washington State is spending $7 billion getting Salmon home, and something is eating the results. What I think we have to do about it at 7:35 is kind of mean. 7:09 now. If you're a Seattle City Light customer, your bill is going up about $10 a month next year. Yesterday, the City Council voted unanimously to approve a 9.5% rate increase in 2027 and another one in 2028. While Council Member Bob Kettle voted yes, he also reminded his colleagues that ratepayers are dealing with rising sales taxes, property taxes, and utility rates.
3: This affordability challenge is real, and it's going to have other aspects to it, too. We need to be thoughtful in that bigger strategic picture, too, across the entire enterprise. And I think that's going to be our challenge moving forward.
4: Bill also expands the utility discount program to 30,000 more low-income households. Seattle voters will decide this November whether to double the city's transit sales tax. Yesterday, the city council voted unanimously to put the measure on the ballot. Council member Rob Saka sponsored it.
5: Today isn't the finish line. Believe it or not, I think it's the starting line.
4: Measure would raise the sales tax from 0.15% to 0.3% over 10 years, costing the median household an extra $29 a year. It would pay for more frequent bus service, safety upgrades for drivers and passengers, and free ORCA cards for low-income households. A Capitol Hill restaurant owner is accused of not sending payroll taxes to the IRS.
21: Rory McCormick, the owner of Capitol Hill's Single Shot Kitchen and Saloon, is due in court next week, according to the Seattle Times. Prosecutors say for 10 years he took tax money out of his employees' paychecks, but didn't send any of it, more than $1 million, to the IRS. And there's another $419,000 they say he also withheld from the feds. As of Monday night, the restaurant was still open for business.
4: Seahawks fans will get a behind-the-scenes look at the team this summer.
23: Let's do what we do, baby. Let's spin. Let's go.
4: HBO has announced a new premiere date for its Hard Knocks series, featuring Seattle's training camp. The 5-episode series will debut August 4th and follow the Seahawks as they prepare for the 2026 season. Marks the first time the Seahawks have been featured on the long-running NFL documentary series. All right, some Jimothy updates for you. He was on The Daily Show.
24: But I'll tell you what I think Jimothy is. A short king.
4: The unusually round raccoon has a spinal condition and is just making fans all over the planet this summer. A National Bobblehead Hall of Fame and Museum will produce limited edition bobbleheads of Jimothy. They go for $30 and they will ship out in December. At 7:12, let's get a check on weather. Unusually hot today. Kyra 7 TV's Nick Allard joins us. And by that, I mean the weather, not you personally, Nick.
25: Well, I mean, do you know for sure? Have you seen yet? Like, do you know, did I have a downgraded day or something?
4: You realize you're on television, right?
25: You're going to have to explain that to me later. This morning, we have a pinpoint alert for some heat. We're hanging around. Let's see. Right now, we are at, 69? Or do we make it up? Yeah, 67 as of 6:53. But we've been hanging around the upper 60s and lower 70s. And I think what you're going to find is just sunshine and haze to get the day going and eventually increasing clouds. So it's going to be very hot today. But you'll also see some increasing cloud cover. And I am very interested to see if any of that cloud cover changes our temperatures going down by a couple degrees. It's very possible, especially farther south. Like, that might mean Chehalis instead of 100 and Olympia instead of 99 may end up at like 97. But either way, you just have some increasing clouds later today. And all of that will lead to maybe a few showers this evening or maybe an isolated thunderstorm, especially in the South Sound tonight. Then everybody could have just a stray one or two here and there overnight or tomorrow morning. So we go about 94 in Seattle, a lot of haze still, air quality stays the same. So if you're moderate now, you're probably going to stay moderate. If you're unhealthy for sensitive group, you're going to stay unhealthy for sensitive group. And then we look for improving air quality tomorrow. A lot of clouds, showers for the first half of the day, or a little rumble of thunder, and down to 79 to 80. And about the same Friday, but you're just seeing some afternoon sunshine. Much cooler this weekend. More clouds on Saturday, mainly dry, but you do see showers Sunday, and we're barely making it to the low 70s.
4: Oh, boy. Well, at least we have the heat today to look forward to. If you're a heat person, today is your day.
25: Absolutely.
4: 67 in Seattle right now. Time to check traffic every 10 minutes, and Chris Sullivan is watching the roads for us.
10: And we're going to start with the improvement. Definitely seeing a lot more yellow than red on the map on northbound I-5 from the beginnings of Boeing Field up past the West Seattle Bridge. We had a long-term crash, blocked a couple of lanes near Albro, and we're still kind of cleaning up from that, but we're back under an hour from Federal Way to Seattle, so we've picked up the pace just a couple of minutes. Valley Freeway continues to struggle. A lot of people on the Valley early this morning. I'm not sure if people are trying to, get to work super early today and then take off early and try to beat the heat. I'm not sure, but either way, the valley's been super slow today. It's hovering right around 52 minutes now from Puyallup to Renton, heaviest into and through Auburn and at the north end. And then Renton to Bellevue is a half an hour, no problems for you guys. Olympia to Tacoma, about 40 minutes. Some eastbound slowing past Cheney Stadium on 16. A little earlier than normal. We don't normally see that till about 7:45, but we're seeing it today. Maybe a little sun issue there. Coming down from the north end, boy, it's a grind, like you might have expected. From about Canyon Park down through Bothell, it's bumper to bumper on 405. We've got a 50-minute trip from Linwood down into Bellevue. Got a matching 50 minutes from Linwood to Seattle, with the brake lights beginning now about 175th in Shoreline, going down almost all the way to 520. So not a great day out of Snohomish County. 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
4: Thanks for joining us on this Wednesday morning. He was on the job for less than an hour. Roger Rogoff was appointed to be the U.S. attorney representing Western Washington before almost immediately getting fired by the president. Now Rogoff is filing suit. Let's dive deeper into this story with former state AG Rob McKenna. There's a lot of machinations here. I had no idea how this process worked, Rob. Can you kind of break it down for us in just plain speak?
7: Yeah, absolutely. So normally, U.S. attorneys are nominated by the president, confirmed by the United States Senate. And, you know, for much of our country's history, that's exactly how the process has worked. Unfortunately, in the current Trump administration, the Senate is refusing to, even consider his nominees in many cases. And so he's appointing people to serve in the first assistant position instead. Well, first of all, he appoints them to serve as sort of an interim U.S. attorney. And then when they don't get confirmed under a federal statute, they can no longer keep the job. So then what he's been doing is moving them into the first assistant U.S. attorney position, which is the number two job in the office. And he just leaves the U.S. attorney position vacant. But there's another statute at play here as well, which says that if a U.S. attorney has not been confirmed by the Senate, then the federal judges in that district, here we're talking about the Western District of Washington, are empowered to appoint someone. And so they've done that now a couple of times in the current Trump administration, and both times, including this recent case, the president has fired the U.S. attorney they've appointed. And, you know, that's within his power to do, he says, because, and the Supreme Court just affirmed this, these executive appointments are under the control of the president. It's just that these particular appointments also require Senate confirmation. So you have this kind of stalemate that's occurred, and now you have the courts involved as well.
4: So we have the courts. There is a perfectly legal way for them to appoint somebody as the U.S. attorney. You have the president, who's within his bounds, appointing somebody and then bringing him down to, what is that, first chair or whatever.
7: Yes.
4: This is something that seems like it's going to be in conflict and no easy resolution.
7: It is in conflict. So the judges of the Western District contacted me some months ago and asked me to chair a vetting committee to look at applicants for the vacant U.S. attorney position. They had not appointed the person who Trump wanted, who the Senate would not confirm. Our senators refused to allow that nomination to advance. That individual, Neil Floyd, is an immigration or former immigration judge. They don't like him. So the judges asked me to lead a committee to vet applicants. We did that. One of the applicants was former Superior Court Judge Roger Rogoff. We advanced his name and the name of other candidates back to the court, said we think these people were qualified. They chose Judge Rogoff for the position, and then he was promptly fired. So, you know, Judge Rogoff can bring a legal action. There is a problem when you don't have a U.S. attorney. Some criminal defense attorneys are saying, well, you know, prosecutions aren't valid if you don't have a sitting U.S. attorney. But he's you know, his case will run up against this executive power to hire and fire executive branch officials, a power that the U.S. Supreme Court only just recently affirmed in the case you and I and Amanda talked about, the Slaughter case. That's the former FTC commissioner who Trump fired, and the court upheld the president's power to fire people who are on the FTC. And U.S. attorney is an even clearer case, the administration will argue, because they're always appointed by the president, except in an unusual circumstance where the court appoints. So we have a standoff here, sort of three corners, right? You got the courts, you got the president, the executive branch, and you've got the legislative branch. So all three branches of government are mixed up in this. And unfortunately, it's the U.S. Attorney's Office which is suffering because they need leadership. It's a very important office. It prosecutes federal crimes ranging from narcotics and human trafficking to bank robbery. So it's a problem for the office. They're still functioning. There are a lot of really good people over there, but not having a leader is obviously a problem for them. And now you've got criminal defense attorneys claiming that not having an appointed U.S. attorney calls into question the validity of prosecutions.
4: Does that hold any water with you? Do you believe it?
7: I haven't studied that argument yet. I need to dive into that and see what their arguments are. I know that across the country, district courts are concerned about it. U.S. attorneys' offices are concerned about it, but I don't know that that's a subtle question by any means. I think that'll have to play out. In the meantime, I hope for the sake of our community and for the sake of the professional men and women at the U.S. attorney's office that, you know, a compromise can be reached at least between the court and the administration on a candidate they can both agree on. And that has happened in New Jersey. The court, the judges picked someone who the Department of Justice was satisfied with, and that person was not fired.
4: Does this reset the clock? Like, for example, could the president appoint Neil Floyd again as acting U.S. attorney because somebody has served in the interim for an hour, I guess?
7: That's a good question. It's not clear that he can. And I think if they thought they could, they would have already done that, but they haven't. This happened in the Eastern District of Washington also, by the way, where the president's nominee served for several months and then had to leave the position, was put in the first assistant U.S. attorney position. So I don't think they can just turn around and immediately reappoint, no.
4: Okay, and you were on the committee. You helped head this thing up, appointing Rogoff, at least suggesting his name. Did you expect him to get fired?
7: Well, I think we knew that there was a possibility that would happen, a real possibility, because we'd seen it happen elsewhere in the country. But the court asked us to vet a group of applicants for them, and we did that. And fortunately, there were a number of qualified individuals. Frankly, I think any one of them could have been fired, probably would have been fired by the president, looking at it from where we stand now, because the acting United States Attorney General predicted or promised that would happen.
4: Okay. And Rob, you serve on a lot of these committees. You pick out a lot of people to, you know, do great things. Have you considered my name for any position that you're able to reveal to me? Something prominent, something extra special.
7: I am waiting for just the right position for you, Charlie.
4: Okay.
7: Something especially important that for which you would be uniquely qualified. So far that just hasn't come along, but I'm confident that it will.
4: Okay. I mean, we've talked about the Supreme Court. I guess it's not U.S. attorney. Dog catcher?
7: Don't undershoot.
10: I don't know, Rob. I think I would find a way to act like a senator and just not get his name up for confirmation. I would block that.
4: I knew
7: I
4: it was you, Sully.
7: That.
4: All right. Former state AG Rob McKenna, always great speaking with you. We'll check in with you next week. Stay cool, my friend.
7: All right. You too. Thank you so much, Charlie. Take care.
4: Time to check traffic. We do that every 10 minutes with the guy who's blocking me.
10: That's
4: Sully.
10: Just how much I despise you. I'm just not even going to let you come up for a hearing.
20: I think Rob's personal assistant is the position you should get.
10: Ooh, that would be something.
4: That would be pretty sweet.
10: Yeah, it would be. All right. Well, the roads, we're getting better in some places. Others, kind of the status quo for a Wednesday morning. I'm going to start with the drive out of Snohomish County, where we've kind of settled into that hour and 10-minute drive from Everett to Seattle or Bellevue. For 405, it's really heavy from Linwood down through Bothell. For I-5, it's from about 175th down to maybe not quite the Ship Canal Bridge. So, you know, for a Wednesday, it's probably what you should expect based on Revive I-5. Looking at northbound I-5, we're back under an hour. It's still kind of heavy at the north end of Boeing Field where we had that earlier crash to block two lanes. Behind that, it's not too bad in Tacoma. There is some eastbound slowing on 16 past through the Cheney Stadium area. Eastbound 512 is a little heavy through Puyallup to Renton. Still running over 50 minutes. The heaviest spot there, Auburn and at the north end. And then Renton to Bellevue, about a half an hour. Lake bridges are fine. 16 westbound going up into the Port Orchard area doesn't look too bad. Over Tiger Mountain, we're managing on eastbound 18. 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
4: Hot today, 94 in Seattle, upper 90s perhaps in the South Sound. Right now, it's 67. Coming up, we'll have Cairo News Radio's Luke Ducey, some disturbing new details released by the Gates Foundation surrounding

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0: Good morning. A new independent investigation finds Bill Gates was repeatedly warned about the reputational risks of meeting with convicted sex offender Jeffrey Epstein, but he continued the relationship for years. Cairo News Radio's Luke Ducey joins us live with the latest.
4: This was an independent review commissioned by the Gates Foundation. A law firm interviewed more than 50 former and current employees. It found staff repeatedly warned Bill Gates and other top leaders about the reputational risks of hanging out with Jeffrey Epstein after Epstein was convicted for a child sex offense in 2008. It also claims Gates was aware of those concerns, and the Gates and Foundation staff met with Epstein anyway about 30 times between 2011 and 2014, including at Epstein's home in Manhattan and one of the Gates Foundation headquarters here in Washington. In February, Gates spoke to employees at the foundation. Remember this, he apologized for having affairs with two Russian women while married to his now ex-wife, Melinda French Gates, and he apologized for his connections to Epstein. Well, this was an interview with Gates 4 years ago on PBS's NewsHour. This is interesting listening to it from 4 years ago within the context of what we're hearing today.
5: You know, I had dinners with him. I regret doing that.
6: Is there a lesson for you, for anyone else looking at this?
5: Well, he's dead. So, you know, in general, you always have to be careful.
4: And then earlier this year, Melinda French Gates said this on NPR.
7: So whatever questions remain there of what I don't, can't even begin to know all of it, those questions are for those people and for even my ex-husband. They need to answer to those things, not me.
4: This recent investigation found no evidence Gates or Foundation staff participated in or knew about Epstein's sex trafficking operation. It also found no evidence Epstein was ever paid by the Foundation. However, it apparently only focused on the Foundation's dealings with Epstein, not Gates' personal relationship with Epstein. Last month, Gates told members of Congress he believes Epstein may have been planning to blackmail him after learning about his extramarital affairs. Also, breaking this morning, a model recruiter who introduced young women to Epstein has been found dead in France. An autopsy is being performed to determine the cause of death. Charlie?
0: Luke Ducey reporting live. Time to check traffic now. We do that every 10 minutes, and Sully is watching the roads.
8: And we are still struggling significantly coming down out of the north end. We've pushed up to about an hour and 20 minutes now to go from Everett to Seattle or Bellevue, with an hour of that just away from Linwood. For 405, you hit the brakes right there away from Linwood, about where the express toll lanes start, and you're on them all the way through 522. We have a little bit more in Totem Lake as well. For I-5, the brake lights begin right around 175th or the bus barn, maybe right in that general area before you get to 145th, and you're on them all the way down the U District. Looking at 99 southbound, still has a little bit of capacity. It's heavy from about Wallingford through Fremont down to South Lake Union. Not quite backed up to Green Lake, but we're getting close. Looking at northbound I-5, still struggling past the north end of Boeing Field. Well up over an hour from Federal Way to Seattle. 509 northbound, also a little heavy out of Burien. I think some people go in that direction trying to avoid the slowing on I-5. Also looks like we have a crash now, a new one. I'll have more for you in 10, but on the eastbound direction of the West Seattle Bridge, just down the high rise as you work your way towards the Duwamish River. Rented to Bellevue, we've got a crash on the ramp there near Sunset. Give yourself about 30 minutes to get to Bellevue. 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Our weather forecast for today, well, it's going to be hot. Hottest day of the year, topping out in some places, maybe in the mid to upper 90s. Here in the Seattle area, expect to be around 92 to 94 degrees. Already up over 68 degrees, almost 70 around in the humidity in the 60% category. So it's going to be muggy as well. But right now, outside our studios, we have 68 degrees.
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0: Time for the 7:35 commentary. I love sea lions. I want that to go on the record before we go any further, because by the end of this, you're going to wonder. They bark like drunk uncles. They lounge on docks like they're paying mortgage. They're genuinely fun to watch. The tourists love them. I love them. But I put off something for years. I hate saying it. Some sea lions gotta die. Now, before you close the app and write that angry email, hear me out, because this is really a story about your commute, your money, and one of the most expensive exercises in futility the state of Washington has ever attempted. In 2013, a federal judge ordered Washington to replace more than 800 salmon-blocking culverts under state highways. Deadline 2030. Early estimates said about $2 billion. The state has now spent or committed close to $4 billion, a forecast to finish as high as $7.8 billion. That's billion with a B. For culverts, which are, if you've never thought about it, basically pipes under the road that let water through, we are spending the GDP of a small island nation on pipes. That money comes out of the state transportation budget, the same budget that's supposed to fix your pavement. This state ranks near the bottom of the country for road quality. You know it every time you hit one pothole on your commute that you swear you've reported twice. One reason there's no money to do basic maintenance is that billions are going to culverts instead. And the whole point of all that spending, all those orange cones, all those detours, all the traffic backups is one thing. Get adult salmon back to the gravel so they can spawn. That's it. That's the $7 billion mission. Get the salmon home. Now, follow that fish. It clears the culvert. It reaches the river. It survives the journey. And at the last checkpoint, a few hundred yards from the finish line, it swims into a wall of sea lions who've been waiting there like an all-you-can-eat buffet with a government-funded conveyor belt. $7 billion to build this. Nobody willing to police the end of it. We've been here before. In the 1980s, a sea lion, the fisherman named Herschel, parked himself at the Ballard Locks fish ladder and ate steelhead like room service. We tried firecrackers. We tried rubber buckshot, hazing boats, everything short of a strongly worded letter. By the mid-90s, the run collapsed from 2,500 fish to under 200. That group of sea lions actually left on their own. There is nothing left worth eating. Well, 40 years later, there's a bill in Congress. It's sponsored by Michael Baumgartner, conservative Republican from Spokane, and Emily Randall, progressive Democrat from the Olympic Peninsula. These two agree on almost nothing. Behind them, the treaty tribes, the sport anglers, the state's own fish biologists, groups that have spent 40 years arguing with each other, they agree on this. The bill lets the state and tribes remove, i.e. kill, sea lions at specific trouble spots under hard caps humanely by professionals. And if the science says the removals are no longer needed, well, the program shuts down. We know it works. At Willamette Falls in Oregon, the steelhead run face an 89% risk of extinction. After limited removals started, that risk fell to 11%, a few hundred animals out of populations in the tens of thousands. Compare that to the $1 million a day you and I are spending on culverts. We'll spend the billions, we'll endure traffic backups and the construction. We just won't pull the trigger. The sea lions are doing exactly what 2 million years of evolution built them to do, in a spot we built for them under a law we wrote. Every other fisherman on those rivers lives with a season, a limit, and a count. Tribal, sport, commercial, all of them. The bill asks that the last unlimited diner at the table live with a limit, too. I still love the drunk uncles on the dock. I'd just rather they didn't eat the $7 billion we're all paying for. And that's the 735 commentary. You can text us at the Muckleshoot Casino and Resort text line, 888-973-5476. Join the chat on our YouTube Live at Cairo News Radio, or leave a comment at mynorthwest.com. Yeah, hey, David, I am reading the YouTube Live feed right now. He's put a picture of a cute sea lion, and the quote from me, some sea lions gotta die. Thanks, David.
9: You do make a point, though.
0: That's the strongest endorsement I've gotten all year.
8: By the way, you also have to realize that $7 billion, it's not really doing anything to return fish runs. With we fix the culverts, their own evidence is pointing that out.
0: What's coming up in traffic, Sully?
8: Well, we're going to take a look at the northbound I-5 slowing, which continues to go past the West Seattle Bridge. We'll break it down for you next.
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8: And I could use a little help for my Cairo drivers. If you're coming over from the West Seattle area, let me know what you're seeing down the high rise towards the Duwamish River, or working your way towards that, because I'm seeing it back up all the way to the junction, and then it breaks free there, right kind of above Marginal Way, West Marginal, that is. And so I could use a little help. What are you seeing there? Because I'm not finding anything, but there have been reports of a crash there. Then there's a big long gap until you get down to the viaduct over to I-5. Speaking of I-5, it is bumper to bumper from the beginnings of Boeing Field all the way past the West Seattle Bridge today. So add that to the normal stuff we have through Federal Way, and we're over an hour from Federal Way to Seattle. Valley Freeway, just down to the east, we're looking at about a 55-minute trip to an hour, over 30 minutes from Auburn. It's really heavy today from Pacific and Algona up past Emerald Downs. A little gap, and then you hit it again from 180th on up. Renton to Bellevue now up over 35 minutes. The lake bridges are fine. Westbound 90, starting to see some brake lights through that construction zone in the Issaquah area. Huh, surprising. That's a fish passage project.
0: Huh.
8: Charlie, they're replacing the culverts as they're working there in Issaquah. Coming down from the north end, there are heavy brake lights approaching 112th just south of the Boeing Freeway. I believe there might be a new crash there in the merge. I'll have more for you on that in 10. And then you add that to the normal stuff, and we're looking at an hour and 20, hour and 25 minutes to go from Everett to Seattle or Bellevue. 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
0: Hot and potentially humid today. 94 the forecast high for Seattle. We back down to the upper 70s with a chance of thunder and lightning tomorrow. Right now in Seattle, it's 67. Coming up, legal battle between two major manufacturers of weight loss drugs. We'll break it down for you coming up on Seattle's Morning News.
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0: GLP-1 drugs like Ozempic and Wegovy have taken over dieting culture in our country the last couple of years. Now there's some infighting amongst two of the most popular manufacturers. ABC's Brad Milkey spoke about it on today's Start Here podcast.
29: It has become very clear that GLP-1s, the drugs originally created for diabetes but turned out to be shockingly effective for weight loss, stand to be some of the most commercially successful drugs in history.
30: These new medicines are a powerful clinical tool offering hope to millions.
29: And if you're one of the companies making these drugs, you don't want to be one of four or five. You want to be the brand that people think of. You want to be the Kleenex or the Band-Aid or the Xerox of weight loss. Well, with that market share on the line, companies are getting more and more protective and perhaps more aggressive against their rivals. In fact, yesterday, a major drug maker sued another for what they describe as overstepping. The GLP-1 wars are on. Thankfully, we've got Sony Salzman from ABC's medical unit to give us some perspective. Sony, when I haven't eaten anything all day, I get angry enough to sue anybody, but these drugs are supposed to keep you from getting hangry in the first place, right? So what is the lawsuit here?
31: Yeah, okay, well, Brad, Novo Nordisk, these are the makers of Ozempic and Wegovy, which many people have heard of. They are suing their competitor, Eli Lilly. Mm-hmm. This is a maker of the other popular brands, Zepbound and Mounjaro. The lawsuit here claims that Eli Lilly engaged in false advertising by running ads on television mm-hmm. that suggest their GLP-1s are more effective. Novo says those ads are based on outdated data. They're asking Eli Lilly to not only stop running these ads, but also to run advertising that effectively corrects the record.
29: Mm.
31: So that is the ask here. That's the nature of the lawsuit. Now, this is kind of the latest chapter in a long saga of competition between these two companies. Novo Nordisk, they were the first to launch the very popular drugs Ozempic and Wegovy.
1: I was like, if people just referred to it as Ozempic for a while, that's like the dream for these drug makers.
31: That's exactly right. It was kind of on its way to being the Kleenex of, you know, obesity medications.
1: Right.
31: Although technically Ozempic is the one that's approved for diabetes and Wegovy is the one that's approved for obesity and weight loss. But, you know, so a lot of recognition of these products. Novo enjoyed a lot of the market share. Then Eli Lilly, in 2023, they were developing their own drug. And in fact, the Wall Street Journal came out with this headline, "The King Kong of Weight Loss Drugs is Coming." And that was referring to Eli Lilly's products. So they launched their products. And then in 2024, there was this big study, a head-to-head analysis of Novo's products and Eli Lilly's products. And that study got a lot of publicity. It did find that Lilly's Zepbound was more effective. Lilly's advertisements are kind of based on that huge study. And in fact, they've been running ads. You know, if you imagine a pharmaceutical advertisement you've seen on TV, it's happy people skipping and jumping and what have you. And then on screen, it says,
2: "In a study, people using Zepbound lost an average of 50 pounds compared to an average of 33 pounds with the Wegovy injection."
31: And of course, there's asterisks with fine print at the bottom. That is one of the main things Novo Nordisk is taking issue with, because earlier this year, the FDA approved a higher dose of Novo Nordisk product, Wegovy. And Novo Nordisk is saying, look, at the higher dose, which was not part of that big study I just told you about, these products are roughly equivalent in terms of weight loss. So these advertisements are out of date.
1: Like, you can't say we're better than your drug if you're referring to our drug where the dose is no longer relevant. Like, we're going to sell the new dose that's three times the strength or whatever.
31: That's right. So, Brad, Eli Lilly says the gold standard for comparing medicines is a robustly designed, well-conducted head-to-head clinical trial, like the one that they're using in this ad, right? And what they said in a statement to ABC News is that that remains the only head-to-head randomized clinical trial that directly compares these two products in terms of weight management.
1: But this is the thing. Is this all just a signal of how far these companies are willing to kind of stick out their elbows at this point? Because I see fast food companies compare the size of their burgers against each other. No one cares. But like, these companies are willing to sue each other over this stuff.
31: Well, I think, Brad, it's important to keep in mind that, you know, studies suggest that roughly 15% of U.S. adults have used a GLP-1 medication for weight loss at some point. This is a massive, massive market. I mean, you know, different estimates will be tossed around from analysts, but, you know, one JP Morgan estimate projected that roughly 25 million Americans could be on GLP-1 treatment by 2030. Effectively, what's happening here is that companies are, you know, fighting for patients. You know, they're fighting for a share of the market, right? You know, this company, as I said, they've had a long history, a lot of back and forth.
3: Wegovy pill will be available in over 70,000 pharmacies across the U.S.
31: And they've definitely been competitive in terms of the product launch cycles that are coming out.
4: We wanted to create an easy-to-use, once-a-day pill that they could use just like any other medicine.
31: And now we're seeing this lawsuit unfold.
1: Right, a brave new world out there. 15% of Americans already part of it. So, like you said, a big deal here. All right, Sony Salzman, thank you so much.
31: Thank you, Brad.
0: That's ABC's Brad Milkey. Time to check traffic now. Chris Sullivan has his eyes on the roads.
8: And I am still looking for something near Delridge on the West Seattle Bridge in the eastbound direction. We are backed up now before the golf course through that scene. I can't see it because it's on the downhill side of the high rise. But after that, there's a big, long gap. So that tells me there's something going on there significantly. Getting over to I-5, you're going to hit the normal stuff there, well over an hour from Federal Way to Seattle. Valley Freeway still up over an hour as well. Renton to Bellevue, over 40 now. Heavy braking up near Bellevue as well. Coming down from the north end, hour 20, hour and 25 from Everett to Seattle or Bellevue. And looks like whatever we're dealing with up near the Boeing Freeway may have taken care of itself. 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
0: Hot day today, 94 the forecast high. We cool down tomorrow, 78, with a chance of thundershowers. Right now in Seattle, it's 67. 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
25: ABC News, I'm Sherry Preston. Christine Wansley, mother of 18-year-old Nolan Wells, asking for help as an independent autopsy lists her son's manner and cause of death as undetermined.
32: You don't find too many genuine people like him, so to lose that light at such a young age under these circumstances has been absolutely difficult, which is why we've gone this route. There's so many people out in the public asking all of these questions. But the only question that we have is what happened to our son.
25: Nolan Wells died after a 4th of July boat excursion with friends on one of Mississippi's barrier islands. His friends returned home, but he died. President Trump saying on social media this morning that for every ship shot at in the Strait of Hormuz, the U.S. will destroy one bridge or power plant in Iran. The warning coming after another wave of strikes on Iran and after alerts were issued in Bahrain and Saudi Arabia. This is ABC News. New Jersey says it's corrected a voter registration error that automatically registered thousands of non-citizens to vote. The announcement from Governor Mikey Sherrill drawing quick reaction from the White House. President Trump using it to further push his voting bill. ABC's Mary Bruce is at the White House with more on what the governor's saying.
2: She says officials became aware of this issue last week and that all 6,600 people are now being scrubbed from their voter rolls. And she is vowing that this will not happen again, saying when they find problems, they will fix them. All of this is coming as President Trump is amping up his unproven claims of widespread election fraud. The president, quick to react to this news out of New Jersey, saying the episode underscores the need to pass his Save America Act, which of course is his bill requiring voter ID and proof of citizenship.
25: The Ebola outbreak in the Congo, the fastest spreading in history, has now killed 999 people. More than 730 others are currently in isolation in hospitals. The Dow is up 277 points. I'm Sherry Preston, ABC News.
0: At 8:02, here's what's happening. The heat wave continues. Hottest day of the year is on tap today. Seattle voters will decide whether to double the transit sales tax. The council voted unanimously to put it on the November ballot. And Seattle City Light customers have two big rate increases ahead. 9.5% increase has been approved for next year. Another 9.5% hike on tap for the following year. We check traffic every 10 minutes, and Chris Sullivan is at the traffic desk.
8: And we are not moving on Fauntleroy trying to get down to the West Seattle Bridge. It is just not moving. We're backed up about a mile and a half all the way back up well before the golf course, almost to Alaska Street, getting down to Dell Ridge. I just saw an emergency vehicle trying to get through the backup up there near 35th. I'm not sure what we're dealing with, but I know it's significant. It's on the downhill side of the high rise, so I can't see it. But we are bumper to bumper all the way down to Dell Ridge on people trying to get out of West Seattle, and Dell Ridge itself is backed up for this. So whatever you're doing, and of course, so is Admiral Way, too, trying to come from that direction. So if you're trying to use the West Seattle Bridge, it's going to be very difficult for the next little bit, and I'll try to get a better handle on what we're dealing. You might want to even go off the back end and work your way up through Soto or even over to I-5, because I-5 itself is not bad. We're under an hour from Federal Way to Seattle. Renton to Bellevue is about 40 minutes. The Valley Freeway still up over an hour, really struggling today up the valley from before Auburn and up at the north end. And we're still dealing with hour and 20, 25 minute drives from Everett to Seattle or Bellevue as Revive I-5 shows its teeth today. 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
0: It's 8:04 on the Wednesday, July 22nd, 2026 edition of Seattle's Morning News. I'm Charlie Harder. Amanda Factor has the day off. Recently fired U.S. attorney in the Western District of Washington is now suing President Trump and acting U.S. Attorney General Todd Blanche. Power News Radio's Luke Ducey is here with the latest.
16: Yeah, Charlie, he was on the job for less than an hour last week when President Trump said, "You're fired." Yesterday, Roger Rogoff, who was unanimously appointed by judges to be the U.S. attorney, filed that lawsuit. This morning, we spoke with former State Attorney General Rob McKenna, who put together a committee to actually find candidates for that role.
17: We advanced his name and the name of other candidates back to the courts that we think these people were qualified.
16: But now McKenna says his firing could create a potentially huge issue for the U.S. Attorney's office.
17: Some criminal defense attorneys are saying, well, you know, prosecutions aren't valid if you don't have a sitting U.S. attorney.
16: And then there's this. McKenna says there may not be an easy resolution to all of this. This lawsuit claims Rogoff's firing was unconstitutional because judges do have the power to name a U.S. attorney under circumstances like the one he's under right now. The Trump administration says, though, they have the power to fire any U.S. attorney, which they do have, and both sides could be right. Then, on top of that, you have the U.S. Senate, which has the power to confirm nominees for U.S. attorney.
17: So we have a standoff here, sort of three corners, right? You got the courts, You got the president, the executive branch, and you've got the legislative branch. So all three branches of government are mixed up in this. And unfortunately, it's the U.S. Attorney's Office, which is suffering because they need leadership.
16: So here's the typical process. Usually U.S. attorneys are nominated by the president and then confirmed by the Senate. If there's a vacancy, however, attorneys general have the authority to name an interim U.S. attorney who can serve for 120 days. But when those temporary appointments expire, judges in the district can then name a U.S. attorney who can serve until the Senate confirms an appointee. And that's what's happened in this case right here. You know, Cairo News Radio spoke with Rogoff just last week about it.
1: I was disappointed but unsurprised that President Trump removed me from that office.
16: And now, as you heard from Rob McKenna, this has become a fundamental power battle and struggle between our three branches of government. Charlie, we live in some interesting times.
0: Luke Ducey, appreciate it. It's 8:06. Bill Gates and the staff of his charitable foundation met with convicted sex offender Jeffrey Epstein more than 24 times, even as employees expressed concerns.
3: That's according to an external review commissioned by the Gates Foundation. The conversations appeared to focus on a public health fund that never materialized and a grant to the International Peace Institute, which was run by an associate of Epstein. Gates told the Wall Street Journal earlier this year,
4: "In retrospect, I was foolish to spend any time with him."
3: The roughly 30 meetings, which took place from 2011 to 2014, included several visits to Epstein's Manhattan townhouse and one meeting on the Gates Foundation campus. The review found no evidence the foundation paid Epstein or did anything illegal. Gates, who has not been accused in connection with Epstein's crimes, has repeatedly denied any knowledge of Epstein's abuse of girls. Frank Lindsay, Cairo News Radio.
0: After a week on the run, Amber Alert suspect Matthew Susmilch has surrendered. Katrina Gishard reports.
19: Kennewick police say the 41-year-old turned himself into the city's Department of Corrections office Tuesday afternoon. Susmilch is accused of kidnapping his 4-year-old daughter Grace last Saturday, prompting an Amber Alert before she was found safe in Pasco. He now faces charges including first-degree kidnapping, domestic violence assault, and felony harassment. Katrina Gishard, Cairo News Radio.
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0: 8:08 on a Wednesday morning. Thanks for joining us today. Amanda has the day off. We still have Sully and David in the studio. Great to see you guys. Nick Neihardt is at the control, running the board and picking the tunes. David, you are getting ready for the Mariners game today. I'm just imagining, what time is the game?
22: I believe it's a 12:40 first pitch.
0: Okay, so you're going to have like that noontime sun beaming down on you when it's the hottest day of the year.
22: Yeah, and I think the seats are pretty close to home plate, so I won't get any kind of coverage from any overhang. Great seats. I'm very happy, very happy to have gotten them. But it's going to be a scorcher out there.
0: Okay. Hydrate or dihydrate?
22: Mm-hmm.
23: Hydrate is... he'll have people
22: Miller
23: delivering.
22: Miller Lite is hydrating, right?
23: They'll be delivering you drinks in your fancy seats by home plate, so you won't have to exercise during the game, so that's good.
0: You can ask your, Jeeves, yes, please, fetch me.
23: Can I have some lobster, please? More Grey Poupon.
0: Yeah, all right. Well, hang in there today. Coming up this hour of the show, more of our conversation with initiative sponsor Brian Haywood, talking about his attempts to repeal the state's income tax on millionaires and also a critique of the state budget. And when G. Scott stops by, we're going to talk about the new season of Hard Knocks on HBO. It features the Seahawks. And G has some thoughts. That's coming up soon. It is 8:09 here on Seattle's Morning News. Another difficult day for wildland firefighters in Washington State with all the heat, smoke, and fire throughout the state. Kaiser Canyon Fire remains the state's largest one, 60,000 acres. At the same time, 6,000 lightning-caused fires six lightning-caused fires are burning in the North Cascades. Most are in remote backcountry. No evacuations reported. A couple injuries to tell you about in these firefighting efforts. Two were injured in the Lions Ferry Fire in southeast Washington. These are not severe injuries. One firefighter suffered heat exhaustion. Another had minor burns. Both are expected to fully recover. Seattle Kraken CEO Todd Leiwicki is calling on state lawmakers to clean up their poor spending habits before it's too late. During a recent panel discussion at the Economic Future Solution Summit, Leiwicki says he's never seen the state's business community as scared as they are now. He warned the state could face a business exodus if lawmakers continue raising taxes and increasing spending instead of balancing the budget.
5: I've been a lifelong Democrat. I'm telling the Democratic Party it is time to wake up. We can be a blue state that has a fiscal plan. Today, we're a blue state without a fiscal plan.
0: Leiwicki says he does support the millionaire income tax, has no problem paying it. But without fiscal reform, he says, more millionaires will leave, which could affect the state's credit rating. It's 8:10 now. How about some Jimothy updates? He's getting his own bobblehead. The National Bobblehead Hall of Fame and Museum will produce limited edition bobbleheads of Jimothy, the Ballard raccoon. If you want one, it'll cost you $30, and it won't ship until December. Jimothy just got a shout-out on The Daily Show. Here's Jon Stewart.
6: They love Jimothy. That's not my judgment. That is the judgment of the community. They have decided. Not an easy decision, by the way.
0: Jimothy has already inspired so much. Murals, fan arts. There's a video game now, even a Mariners appearance. So he is...
22: Has he jumped the shark already?
23: I'm not sure if he can physically jump a shark. I know he's got some issues.
0: This must just get a million clicks online because you see so many different Jimothy stories.
23: Everywhere.
0: And by the way, just bravo. I say this with admiration. Our friends over at Fox 13 Seattle, now they are running a story questioning, are there multiple Jimothys? Like, is Jimothy not just one raccoon, but multiple raccoons? I felt compelled to click that story. I had to check it out.
23: Yeah, so. And for those that do, there's apparently a new Dungeons & Dragons character.
0: A Jimothy?
23: I don't know why that popped up in my feed. And by the way, yesterday, even Goodyear Tires got into it on X. I'm not going to say what they said.
0: Oh, no.
23: But let's just say it was a good reminder to make sure you have good tread on your tires. Oh, no. I was like, really? You went there.
0: Man,
23: Goodyear.
22: Who would talk about animals?
0: Yeah,
22: that
0: sounds pretty awful.
23: Public service announcement to buy new tires. You need traction.
0: It's 8:12. It's time to check traffic after we check with Nick Allard for weather. Here's Nick.
7: Well, we're counting on a lot of heat. It is a pinpoint alert day today, and with that, I expect to find some hazy weather with air quality staying the same as it has been, kind of in the moderate to unhealthy for sensitive group range, and we'll get up to 94 in Seattle, maybe near triple digits in Olympia, Chehalis, except that we are going to see some increasing clouds farther south and throughout the day this afternoon. That might limit our temperatures ever so slightly, say, in a place like Olympia, Chehalis, maybe even Tacoma, Seattle, and that could even lead to a few showers tonight, especially south around Olympia, Tacoma, and then maybe even a little rumble of thunder here and there. Overnight, a few passing showers or an isolated thunderstorm that continues into tomorrow morning. There really won't be a lot, but it's there, that chance. And then we're going to cool it off tomorrow and dry out after lunchtime with highs in the upper 70s and low 80s. Low 80s for Friday with some sunshine in the afternoon, and then mostly cloudy and mainly dry Saturday, but cool in the low 70s, and I think some showers on Sunday in the 60s and 70s.
0: Right now in Seattle, it is 72. We check traffic every 10 minutes. Here's Chris Sullivan.
23: And it is not easy getting out of West Seattle if you use the primary route, which is the North End and the West Seattle Bridge. If you have an opportunity to go down and use the low bridge, you will probably save yourself a ton of time, though getting there on West Marginal Way will not be easy if you need to do a U-ey and turn around. But find some way, because we have got a crash. Fernando telling me that we've got a crash and nose into the Jersey barrier just up the high rise right there where Delridge pops in. We have a mile and a half backup that goes all the way past Southwest Alaska Street. I mean, we're talking well past the golf course. So big time delays there. Delridge is caught up in this. Admiral Way is caught up in this. So not a pleasant drive. If you want to try to work your way out of the South End and then maybe work your way up to the First Avenue South Bridge to 99, you probably will save some time. Northbound I-5, pretty heavy through that corridor. Still up over an hour from Federal Way to Seattle. Back under an hour for the first time in a long time on the Valley Freeway, probably closer to 52 minutes now, whereas we're cleaning out there. Olympia to Tacoma and Tacoma and Pierce County is clearing out. Renton to Bellevue, 35 minutes out of the North End, though. 90-minute trip from Everett to Seattle or Everett to Bellevue with the brake lights right where you've gotten used to them. 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
0: Last week, we spoke to Brian Haywood, the lead sponsor at Initiative 645, attempting to repeal the state

0: my view is this is a hyper local issue right now. And I think that, and this is my counter to your point on that. Absolutely, there's a headwind there. But when I go out and we talked and we gathered signatures, what I heard, not from millionaires, what I heard from people that are driving a beat up old Toyota is that they're not sure they're going to stay here. They're looking at moving to Idaho. They're looking at moving to Montana, right? And they're like, well, I don't know that this tax will ever hit me or not, but it's not just this income tax. And this is the big miscalculation I think that the left has made. There are people that are driving a car with a $600, $30 car tab, right? There are people that are paying property taxes. And you go back, the lottery was supposed to pay for education and it didn't, right? And then we had in 2000, we're like, no, we really mean it that the lottery is supposed to pay for education, and we shoved it off into other things. And then we had, what are all the taxes we've had? We've had the marijuana tax, right? Both education. Right? No. Then they got high, right? They weren't using it on that. And then we had the capital gains tax. I'm missing another. Oh, the property tax in 2018. That we're going to increase property taxes for education, right? Or for whatever thing. And people have just been feeling this. You promised us last time only it's going to be used for this. It's only going to be used for this. We're going to fix education. We're going to fix... And when I came here in 2010, I brought 40 families up here. I'm not trying to go off on your point, but I when I moved here, the roads were great. Seattle was a fantastically beautiful place to come into. There were lots of restaurants, not a bunch of shuttered stores. The public safety was top. And education, one of the reasons we brought 40 families to move our business up here was education was top notch. I had a bunch of Japanese employees who wanted good schools for their kids, and Washington State was way above Mississippi at the time, right? We were in the top five. And all of that has gone boom with one party controlling spending and not putting on these priorities. And so I think that if you listen to Bob Ferguson and Nick Brown, they've got this man crush fascination with the guy in Washington, D.C. And I believe they're actually ignoring what's going on here to their detriment. You're absolutely right. He is not, Trump is not a popular guy, but this is a local issue that people are pissed off about. And they're pissed off about their property taxes are so high. Their kids are leaving, and there's no way their kids are going to come back here. It's not just property taxes, right? It's housing. It's an extra $150,000 to $300,000 in Washington State because of regulations and taxes.
1: Ryan, if this doesn't go your way in November, have you allowed yourself to explore what's next? You keep up the fight, or?
0: Yeah, I have. My wife and I have had the first conversation. I don't want to be. So this is the devil and the angel on my shoulder, right? I love Washington State.
1: Yeah.
0: I've never lived anywhere longer than I've lived here. I mean, I've moved. I grew up in Arizona. I lived in Japan for 13 years. I've lived here for 16 years. I've never been any place in the same house this long in my entire life. It's been my home. My kids were raised here. Every time I walk around my ranch in Redmond, it's just so freaking beautiful here, right? There's nothing as gorgeous as here. So part of me fighting is because I don't want someone to chase me off. But I absolutely have had conversations with my wife that go along the lines of, well, where would we live, right?
1: Yeah.
0: And I intend to win this and try to fight.
2: 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This is going to be a long campaign in front of you. Want to have you back on the show, so please do join us again.
0: I will, absolutely. Thanks for having me on, and appreciate all you're doing.
1: Thank you. Take care.
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4: Got a traffic alert for our friends in West Seattle. Do not get on the West Seattle Bridge, the high bridge, at this point as we continue to work with the crash just at the beginning of the high rise, kind of where Del Ridge pops in. We've got a mile and a half backup that extends well before the golf course all the way down to the scene. It looks like the left lane is the one that is blocked, and we're just not moving out of West Seattle. As you would imagine, Avril Way, Del Ridge itself, West Marginal caught up in this as well. If you can find an easy way to get down to the lower Spokane Street Swing Bridge and use that, do it. Or go off the backside of off the peninsula there and work your way down to 509 and come up 99 that way, because you're kind of trapped up there. So that's our biggest issue on the board at this particular moment. I-5 even can handle some capacity, though it is pretty heavy from the middle of Boeing Field on up. We're under an hour from Federal Way to Seattle total. Looking at the Valley Freeway, back under 50 minutes finally for the first time in a couple hours. Still braking in Auburn and at the north end. Renton to Bellevue still at 40 minutes. The Lake Bridges are okay. However,

0: you're getting off at Montlake in the eastbound direction of 520. So pulling away from I-5, we have a crash blocking one of the two lanes on that ramp, kind of right at the signal at Montlake Boulevard. So that's causing a little bit of a delay. Out of the north end, hour and 40 minutes from Everett to Seattle, an hour and 20 alone from Linwood. That's a 25 to 30 minute delay. Bumper to bumper, 175th all the way into downtown. 405, a little better, hour and 25 minutes to go from Everett to Bellevue, but it is ugly out of Snohomish County. 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
1: Forecast calls for the hottest day of the year so far, 94, going to be kind of muggy. Coming up in about 10 minutes, we'll speak with meteorologist Scott Sistek about what's behind that, and we talk about corn sweat. That's on the way here on Seattle's Morning News.
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13: Good morning. It's 8:31. I'm Charlie Harger, Manda Factor with the day off. A new independent review finds Bill

0: Gates was repeatedly warned about the reputational risks of meeting with convicted sex offender Jeffrey Epstein, but he continued the relationship for years. Para News Radio's Luke Ducey is here with the latest.
1: This was an independent review commissioned by the Gates Foundation. A law firm interviewed more than 50 former and current employees. It found staff repeatedly warned Bill Gates and other top leaders at the foundation about the risks of hanging out with Jeffrey Epstein after Epstein was convicted for a child sex offense in 2008. It also claims Gates was aware of those concerns and that Gates and the foundation's staff were talking about met with Epstein anyway, about 30 times between 2011 and 2014, including at Epstein's home in Manhattan and at the Gates Foundation here in Seattle. In February, Gates spoke to employees at the foundation. You remember he apologized for having affairs with two Russian women while married to his now ex-wife, Melinda French Gates, and he apologized for his connections to Epstein. Let's put this in context from 4 years ago now. Listen to this interview with Gates on PBS NewsHour, and then kind of relate it to what you're listening to as far as those findings are today.
2: You know, I had dinners with him. I regret doing that.
3: Is there a lesson for you, for anyone else looking at this?
2: Well, he's dead, so... You know, in general, you always have to be careful.
1: And then earlier this year, Melinda French Gates said this on NPR.
4: So whatever questions remain there of what I don't, can't even begin to know all of it, those questions are for those people and for even my ex-husband. They need to answer to those things, not me.
1: It's like putting pieces of a puzzle together. This recent investigation, though, found no evidence Gates or foundation staff participated in or knew about Epstein's sex trafficking operation. It also found no evidence Epstein was ever paid by the foundation. However, it apparently only focused on the foundation's dealings with Epstein, not Gates's personal relationship with him. Last month, Gates told members of Congress he believes Epstein may have been planning to blackmail him after learning about his extramarital affairs. Also, breaking this morning, a model recruiter who was introducing young women to Epstein apparently has been found dead in France. An autopsy is being performed to determine that cause of death. Charlie?
0: Luke, thanks for the update. It's 8:33. We check traffic on the threes. Here's Chris Sullivan.
5: And still calling on our friends in West Seattle to avoid the West Seattle Bridge in the eastbound direction, the high rise there, because of a crash in the left lane about Del Ridge. I don't have eyes on it because it's on the downhill side of the high rise there, but we're backed up a mile and a half all the way back before Alaska, so well before you even get down to the golf course. So big time delays there. Admiral Way also caught up in this, Del Ridge itself. So if you can find your way down to the low bridge, the swing bridge, that's great, or get off the south end and work your way up towards the First Avenue South Bridge and get around this. 509 and 99 are manageable. The I-5 corridor, though, still very heavy. We're still up over an hour from Federal Way to Seattle with 40 of those minutes now from South Center. I think people are realizing they don't want to be on the West Seattle Bridge, so they're on I-5. Valley Freeway, back under 50 minutes. Rented to Bellevue is about 40. Really heavy at the north end part of that drive over I-90. Lake bridges are still okay, unless you're getting off at Montlake. We have a crash in the off-ramp from eastbound 520 right there at Montlake, causing trouble. Hour and 40 minutes, Everett to Seattle. Hour and a half, Everett to Bellevue. 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
0: A hot day yesterday, another one on tap. Let's check in with meteorologist Scott Sistek, who writes the Emerald City weather blog. Welcome back to the show, Scott. Today, it looks like it's another hot one, huh?
7: Yeah, actually, I think it'll be a little hotter than it was yesterday. I was joking on Twitter. It's like yesterday we hit, I think, 92 in Seattle. And I said, hey, congratulations, July 21st. You're now the hottest day of the year so far in Seattle. You know, like you'll hold the crown for one day.
0: What are we looking at today then?
7: Probably right around 92 to 94 in Seattle. So even a little warmer. And I know a lot of people are talking about it's a little muggier than we're used to when it's a hot like this too. So it's been kind of everything. And if you look forward in the forecast, it's pretty much the forecast has got pretty much everything for anyone or something for everyone.
0: Yeah. I guess if we focus on today though, that mugginess is unusual. What's contributing to that?
7: Well, we got a couple of things. First of all, we've got some of the leftovers from the tropical storm Elida that was off the Mexico coast. Some of that moisture started to get in here a little early before the storms hit tomorrow. And then I think part of it was, you know, how wet it was on last week with the thunderstorms in here. A lot of that water is still kind of in the plants and everything. And then the sun comes out and it's 90 degrees and it's evaporating all that. I mean, this is kind of common in the Midwest. You hear about this a lot. It's not quite the same as like corn sweat. If anyone's from Iowa, they hear that all the time. But kind of, I think, in that, you know, distant relative of a process of just like it was wet. Now we're like it's hot. It's just dumping a lot of moisture. It's highly regionalized, too, because I saw some of the dew points kind of on the east side and then out toward like Snohomish and Monroe and Lake Stevens, like pushing well into the 60s, which we never see. It's like Florida levels.
8: Oh, wow. But
7: closer to Puget Sound, it wasn't so bad. Like I live, you know, pretty close to Payne Field. It was in the upper 50s for a dew point, which is a little muggy, but not bad. So it was definitely kind of like varied quite a bit about where you are. So people were like, oh, my gosh, the humidity is terrible. And other people are like, it's not great, but it's not terrible. So it's
0: another
7: quirk of weather.
0: I'm learning a new phrase, corn sweat. So thank you for that. That is something I'm going to take away from the show today and feel more smarter, Scott.
7: Ask someone from Iowa. They'll know all about it.
0: So mid-90s today, then we have a bit of a turnaround. What's on tap tomorrow?
7: Right. So that tropical storm I talked about that was swirling off Mexico, the remnants of it are coming up the coast, which is pretty unusual. And first of all, it's not going to be anything like a tropical storm. It's nothing like Bertha that's going on down in the Gulf Coast. This is just like the leftover remnants, but it's going to bring some moisture and some instability into all this heat we have around here. So it's sort of like going to make a little bit of a volatile mix that's going to trigger some showers and some thunderstorms. We don't think it's going to be like a big widespread event. I was kind of comparing it to last Thursday. It might even be a step down from last Thursday as far as the amount of showers and thunderstorms, but similar pattern of it's going to come in like really early in the morning, kind of be a morning to midday event. There'll be widely scattered showers. There'll be some thunderstorms. You'll hear some rumbles of thunder. And it will start cooling us off a bit, too. But it's just going to be a totally different kind of feel to the day. It's going to be warm still. It'll be muggy. We'll have, you know, occasional thunderstorms. And then that will eventually pass through by the end of the day. But the one thing it should do is it should start cooling us off.
0: What does this mean for the mountains, especially when we're talking about lightning possibilities?
7: It's not good. The last thing we need is lightning. I mean, the worst is heat, but you don't, you know, the second thing is like, okay, we're cooling off. Well, now the trade-off comes. Here comes some thunderstorms. So, you know, it is very dry up there. Some of these thunderstorms may not have a whole lot of rain with them. They may be dry thunderstorms. So that's not good either. So we've got the lighting. We don't have the water to wet things down. So it is kind of like a little bit of a, this kind of emoji, the you know, hang on up there. And so I could, we probably will hear of possible new fire starts after Thursday. So that's not great, but at least it's only one day.
0: What are we looking at in terms of smoke? Because it sure does feel like it's been hazy and smoky the past couple of days.
7: Yeah, and the smoke will probably one more day. I think it will get through today pretty smoky, almost similar to what we had yesterday. It's aloft around here. It's much worse in eastern Washington up in the mountains. And for western Washington, it's hazy, but there's not a whole lot of smoke near the ground. So the air quality is like we're hanging in there. That's sort of the same story for today. And then even into tomorrow, once we start getting these storms in here, we're going to change the winds. That'll start to push the smoke out. We will get some of the models this morning said we'll get some smoke from Oregon briefly for like about 18 to 24 hours. This happens, but it also looks aloft, like not so much down here. So I think it's going to be hazy here today. It'll be hazy here tomorrow amidst all the weather chaos. And then as we get past tomorrow, we get into the weekend, we get our ocean breezes back, and that should keep us clean for at least for a while. It's actually kind of a cooler pattern setting up here, so that's good. We'll keep the smoke away from that.
0: That's Scott Sistek from Emerald City Weather Blog. He joins us every week. Deep dive on the weather with Scott. Okay, Sully, what's coming up in traffic?
5: So calling for people to avoid the West Seattle Bridge in the eastbound direction. I'll break it down for you next.
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5: And we are still dealing with a very difficult drive out of the West Seattle area. If you can avoid the high bridge, the West Seattle bridge itself in the eastbound direction, you will save a ton of time. We are backed up a mile and a half all the way before Alaska, all the way down to Del Ridge, at the kind of near the bottom of the high rise. That's where the crash that we've been working with in the left lane, according to my drivers, has really jammed us up. As you would imagine, Del Ridge caught up in this. Admiral Way as well. If you want to come down Harbor Ave and work your way to the Low Spokane Street Swing Bridge, you're going to save yourself a ton of time. You might even go off the backside and go up 509 and cross the First Avenue South Bridge to get out of West Seattle because it is not pretty. Plus, you have the normal stuff, too, to get through the viaduct tying over to I-5. I-5 itself still really slow past the middle of Boeing Field. We've got it well over an hour from Federal Way to Seattle with 35 to 38 of those minutes from South Center. Northbound 167 had been turning in the right direction. It's now kind of turned the other way. We're back up to a half an hour from Auburn to Renton, and most of the heaviest stuff is from 180th on in. And then Renton to Bellevue's back under 40 minutes. Heavy through the S-curves, a little gap past the VMAC. Then you hit it again right there at I-90. Both directions of 90 are a little slow at 405, but nothing out of the ordinary. Looks like we have cleared the crash on the off-ramp from westbound 520 to Montlake. Still have a backup that kind of bleeds over to I-5. Speaking of I-5, hour and 40 minutes to make it from Everett to Seattle. Brake lights begin about 145th and continue down across the Ship Canal Bridge, about an hour and 20 from Everett to Bellevue. So 405 is actually 20 minutes faster today. 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
0: Hottest day of the year today, 94, the forecast high. Right now in Seattle, it's 72. Coming up, G. Scott stops by. The first preview was released yesterday for HBO's Hard Knocks following the Seahawks. G. will weigh in on what to expect from that show coming up on Seattle's Morning News.
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0: Well, here he is from the G and Ursula Show. G. Scott, 9 to noon every weekday. G, before we get started, yeah. I want you to know, I asked David yesterday to pull a soundbite from you, and he refused to do it. So you know what I did?
20: What'd you do?
0: I went in the system and found it myself. You ready?
20: Okay. You know, Charlie, you're absolutely right.
0: So I have that at my disposal each time. I just, you know, I could play this for myself.
20: You know, Charlotte, you're absolutely right.
21: You almost don't even need to be on the show anymore. So you play it over and over again.
0: I'll play that at the end of every commentary. What do you think?
20: There you go. Right. There you go.
0: Well, I want to talk to you about Hard Knocks.
20: Look here. Your dog is getting excited. No shot at any other sport, but football season is here. Football is America's pastime. Football is America's sports. American football and HBO. That's right. They just moved up their premiere date of Hard Knocks for training camp. It's going to be out there. It's going to premiere August 4th. We are close. The cameras right now are all set up. They're set up in Coach Mike McDonald's office. They're set up in the GM's office. They're set up in the position group's offices. I mean, why am I so...
0: What is Hard Knocks? Just, you know, somebody might be listening.
20: HBO. Thank you. That's a good point. HBO's Hard Knocks, what they do is they usually pick a team that they go to every season, and you get to see behind the scenes, the meeting group, like not just like training camp, but you get to go inside of the building. You go into those meetings. Fortunately or unfortunately, you also hear some and see some players get cut, right? You hear how that goes. It sounds like this. Hey, Charlie, hey, can you grab your iPad? And when you get those words, as a matter of fact, years ago, when I used to be cleaning cars out by the Seahawks, this is before, obviously, this is the first time the Seahawks had been on training camp. But anyway, I knew the dude who, like, it was his job to go ask for the iPad. You know what I'm saying? Like, imagine if that was your job. You're literally the Grim Reaper.
2: Yeah, the Angel of Death.
20: You know what I'm saying? Like, hey, you want to grab your iPad? You know. So anyway, yeah. So I'm excited. We're gonna see what Sam Darnold. What does Sam Darnold sound like in the huddle? You know, G is always talking about JSN. What's he like? JSN is the most quiet superstar you'll ever meet. He's just quiet. He's not really. And by the way, he'll take a nap on you in a New York minute. You ever met some kids? You ever met some folks that just like to sleep?
2: Yeah, like my teens.
20: JSN. Yeah. And by the way, kids, if you're listening, or parents, if you have a youngster that likes sports, this is going to sound. I know you guys. One big secret, a huge secret: sleep. Sleep. Get your child, get them go to sleep, talk them into it. I'm telling you, sleep is such a big weapon. A lot of the professionals.
21: It's the greatest tool for healing your body, right?
20: It's the greatest tool. Mm-hmm. A lot of that. What do you got, Charles? Just,
2: this is something the Seahawks don't like doing. I've been down. I've covered practices, especially inside the VMAC. They won't even let you record audio when plays are being figured out. This has to be a lot of trust coming from the Seahawks that they're willing to show this.
20: You're right. A lot of trust. And I'll tell you, I mean, this is no secret. If you all have been to training camp since Mike McDonald has been head coach, then you know what I'm going to say. This is public knowledge and everything. So when Mike McDonald first got there and he was like, hey, there's going to be a period during training camp. I'm going to want everyone to put their phones away, right? And so when I heard about that, you know, I'm gonna be honest with you, I was like, that's dumb. Why would he do that? You know, that's not good. I mean, are they trying to say that there's an advantage? But from what I hear that there, you can potentially steal a few things. You know, you can kind of see some things based on formations and what's happening. And if you think about it, in the NFL, it's just the little things, the small things. And so then, of course, Mike McDonald wins a Super Bowl in year two. Okay, Mike McDonald, whatever you say.
2: Have they done this?
20: Put the phones away.
2: Have they done this before where it's the Super Bowl champ and Hard Knocks is there in the next season?
20: I don't think so. I didn't know that.
21: They used to have some rules that you couldn't have made the playoffs the previous season.
20: Right.
21: It couldn't be your first season with the new head coach, something like that. Yeah. They kind of threw that all out the window because obviously having the Super Bowl champs on is a pretty big pull.
2: Yeah, yeah.
20: You know what I like? Man is not here to kick me out so I can stay.
2: Heck yeah. You want to toss the traffic?
20: No.
2: Okay.
20: I'll let you guys do that. See ya.
2: Sully has a look at a tough morning commute for us.
5: And some positive news, finally, for those of you trapped in West Seattle. It looks like the crash that started all this near Delridge on the eastbound direction of the West Seattle Bridge has cleared. But we still have slowing to get through as you work your way past the golf course, kind of when you're down and around the corner and get to the bridge itself. That's where we start seeing things pick up the pace. So no reason to bail anymore. It's already pretty heavy on northbound I-5, still up over an hour from Federal Way to Seattle. The Valley Freeway still up over 50 minutes, just really heavy as you go past 180th. And then Renton to Bellevue's up to 40 now. We have brake lights in both directions of I-90 approaching 405. Nothing shocking there. Westbound across 520 is a little slow near I-5. I-5 itself, hour and 35 minutes. Everett to Seattle, about an hour and 20 from Everett to Bellevue. 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
2: Hot, 94 the forecast high today, 73 in Seattle right now. 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
33: ABC News, I'm Sherry Preston. President Trump is right now at Dover Air Force Base for the dignified transfer of the remains of four service members killed in the Middle East. Before leaving the White House, he told reporters what he was going to say to the parents of those killed.
34: All I'm going to say is we love you, we love your child, and that's what they are to them, they're their children.
1: There's no games, no nothing. That's their child.
33: Earlier today, the president warned Iran that the U.S. will destroy one bridge or one power plant every time Iran shoots at a ship in the Strait of Hormuz. It's still unclear how 18-year-old Nolan Wells died. He was out with friends on a barrier island off the Gulf Coast when he went missing. His body found days later. The autopsy saying at the time that he drowned, an independent autopsy lists the cause of death as undetermined. Tropical storm Bertha is expected to make landfall as early as later today. The storm has been weakening, but could still bring high winds and rough surf to the area south of New Orleans. This is ABC News. It's back to court in about an hour for captured Venezuelan President Nicolas Maduro. ABC's Peter Haralambos is expected to be in the courtroom.
6: Maduro and his wife Celia Flores last appeared in a courtroom in March, where their lawyers unsuccessfully pushed to have the case thrown out because the Treasury Department had blocked the Venezuelan government from paying for their defense lawyers. They've since withdrawn that motion after the Trump administration in April began allowing the Venezuelan government to cover their legal fees. Judge in the case has not yet scheduled a trial date. Peter Haralambos, ABC News.
33: Mexico has filed criminal complaints with prosecutors' offices in eight states in the U.S. in connection with the death of Mexican nationals in ICE detention centers or during ICE raids. 14 Mexican nationals have died in ICE detention centers, and three others have died in operations since May of last year, at least according to the Mexican government. Today is Prince George's 13th birthday, the palace releasing a new photo of the young prince on its social media pages. I'm Sherry Preston, ABC News.
7: All right, he's been on the job for less than an hour and then fired by President Trump. We'll have more on the Roger Rogoff story. But first, Cairo News Radio real-time traffic. The crash along West Seattle Bridge has finally cleared, but traffic is still moving slow as you approach the bridge. It's just another tough commute with Revive I-5. It'll take you at least an hour from Federal Way to Seattle. The Valley Freeway is 50 minutes. There's a lot of congestion as you move past 180th. Renton to Bellevue, though, about 40 minutes. Westbound across 520 is also a little slow. Everett to Seattle will take you an hour and 5 minutes and an hour and 20 from Everett to Bellevue. 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
7: Good morning. I'm Katrina Gashard. He'd been on the job for less than an hour last week when President Trump fired him. Now, Roger Rogoff, who was appointed by judges to be the U.S. attorney in the Western District of Washington, confirms he's suing Trump and acting U.S. Attorney General Todd Blanche. Rogoff spoke with Cairo News Radio just last week.
8: There is a statute, a constitutional statute called the Vacancy Act, that provides the judges the right and the duty, frankly, to appoint a United States attorney when the president fails to do so.
7: On X last week, Blanche posted that district court judges can appoint a temporary U.S. attorney and POTUS can fire them. Bill Gates and the staff of his charitable foundation met with convicted sex offender Jeffrey Epstein more than two dozen times, even as employees expressed concerns.
9: That's according to an external review commissioned by the Gates Foundation. The conversations appeared to focus on a public health fund that never materialized and a grant to the International Peace Institute, which was run by an associate of Epstein. Gates told the Wall Street Journal earlier this year.
10: In retrospect, I was foolish to spend any time with him.
9: The roughly 30 meetings which took place from 2011 to 2014 included several visits to Epstein's Manhattan townhouse and one meeting on the Gates Foundation campus. The review found no evidence the foundation paid Epstein or did anything illegal. Gates, who has not been accused in connection with Epstein's crimes, has repeatedly denied any knowledge of Epstein's abuse of girls. Frank Lindsay, Cairo News Radio.
7: It was another difficult day for wildland firefighters in Washington state. Heat, smoke, and fires threats continue to build. The Kaiser Canyon fire remains the state's largest wildfire at more than 60,000 acres. Crews are working to strengthen the fire lines ahead of volatile weather. Smoke from that fire and the fast-growing Maudite fire continues to impact air quality across eastern Washington. At the same time, six lightning-caused fires are burning in the North Cascades. Most are in the remote backcountry with no evacuations reported so far. And we're learning two firefighters were injured while battling the fast-moving Lyons Ferry Fire in southeast Washington. Officials say one firefighter suffered heat exhaustion and another received minor burns. Both were treated and are expected to recover. Seattle's scrappy hometown hero is getting his own bobblehead. The National Bobblehead Hall of Fame and Museum will produce limited edition bobbleheads of Jimothy, the Ballard raccoon. If you want one, it'll cost you $30. And FYI, they won't ship out until December. Jimothy also got a shout out on The Daily Show with Jon Stewart.
0: They love Jimothy. That's not my judgment. That is the judgment of the community. They have decided. Not an easy decision, by the way.
7: Jimothy has already inspired a mural, fan art, stickers, a video game, and even a Mariners appearance. Seattle's favorite furry icon just keeps getting bigger, even if he stays adorably short. Now to your Cairo News Radio weather. We're off to a mild and hazy start with temperatures in the 70s. After a really hot day yesterday, it's going to be even hotter today. Air quality is mainly in the moderate to unhealthy range for sensitive groups. Right now, it's about 72 in downtown Seattle. I'm Katrina Gashard, Cairo News Radio.
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4: Yesterday had me questioning retirement. Now, as you all know, just the other day, Ursula, I came and told you, I said, I want to retire in Las Vegas. That's where I want to go. And Ursula, it was hot yesterday.
7: It was.
4: and it got me to question it. I said, well, if I can't handle this today, I don't know what I'm going to do. And also, you know what yesterday also did for me as well? And you're not going to be shocked by this. Mm-mm. It solidifies something. When people say, I'm leaving Seattle. Where are you going? The best weather in the country is here in Seattle. Yeah, it was hot yesterday.
7: Yeah.
4: It's going to be hot today.
7: But our hot is not as bad hot as some other parts of the country.
4: And we got relief coming tomorrow. You know what I mean? Good morning to you, Ursula.
7: But I'm going to enjoy the warm weather today.
4: You going to lay out?
7: Actually, yes.
4: You going to lay out?
7: We're going to have a barbecue.
4: Outside?
7: At the pool.
4: Oh, by the pool. Okay.
7: Yes. Our sons are going to come join us. And I look forward. These are my favorite days of the year. Very, very, very favorite. But I know it's not great for everybody. Muckleshoot Casino Resort text line is open for you. 888-973-5476. 888-973-CHIRO.
4: Top stories of the day brought to you by Pendergast Law.
7: Bill Gates was warned by his own foundation employees that Jeffrey Epstein was trouble and associating with him could damage the foundation, but he kept meeting with him anyway. An outside review released Tuesday found about 30 meetings between Epstein and 10 foundation leaders and employees from 2011 to 2014, including one on the foundation's Seattle campus. And Gates has said in interviews that he met with Epstein because he thought that he could bring wealthy Wall Street donors into global health philanthropy.
10: I think I was quite stupid. You know, I thought it would help me with global health philanthropy. In fact, it failed to do that, and it was just a huge mistake.
7: Now, this review found no evidence Epstein was paid by the foundation or that the nonprofit knew or took part in his crimes, but it did confirm that employees repeatedly raised concerns about Epstein's criminal history and warned leaders, including Bill Gates, about the risk.
10: In retrospect, I was foolish to spend any time with him, and he sort of, you know, got time with various people by spending time with other people.
7: The relationship ended after a 2014 meeting where foundation staff concluded that Epstein had misrepresented the interest of potential donors. And my question for you, just first of all, after reacting to this, is does this change your perception of Bill Gates?
4: Yeah, absolutely. You know, in the movie Dark Knight, Batman, Harvey Dent said, and I've said this on the show before, and I love to say it. Harvey Dent said in Batman, you either die a hero or live long enough to see yourself become the villain.
3: and he was talking about that, just basically the arc of being in the public eye. And sometimes people pass on, and then they might have the legacy of being amazing, but they live long enough to potentially do something. And this for sure will change how people's perception is of Bill Gates. And before I move on, I just want to say, if you are someone that says, man, yeah, I got to look at Bill Gates a little differently because there's some unknown things that are centered around Epstein, and you don't have that same opinion about Donald Trump, then that means, I believe, that people are picking and choosing when they want to apply the whole Epstein thing. So both can be true.
5: And I think you're right. For me, it absolutely does change my perception of him. And the reason why I brought this up is because it is a little bit complicated, only because Bill Gates has spent tens of billions of dollars fighting disease, expanding access to vaccines. He's made tremendous improvement in that. He's improved global health. It's undeniable. His foundation has helped fund major efforts against polio, malaria, tuberculosis, HIV, and the work has benefited millions of people around the world. And that's where the complicated part is. It's like you have to separate and say, he has done a tremendous amount of good. But philanthropy does not erase bad morals or character. I mean, we now have found out that Gates has cheated on his wife, or now ex-wife, multiple times. He was warned, as we're hearing now from his own employees, that Jeffrey Epstein was not a good person and could harm the foundation. And yet, he still kept meeting with him.
3: I mean, you know, it's interesting. We talk about Epstein a lot, and Epstein is the boogeyman. No question. Epstein was a piece of you know what. Now, how many people have been arrested alongside, outside of Epstein? Epstein's no longer here anymore. Who else has been arrested? So my point to asking that question is simple. Right in plain light, in front of all of the whole world to see, in America, if you have enough money and or status, you can do whatever you want. We demonize, we talk so down on Epstein, so
5: rightfully
3: much,
5: so.
3: And nobody, like, I'm starting to question some things. Like, well, I'm missing something. If Epstein was the monster that they keep saying he is,
5: there are a lot of other
3: I'm
5: monsters.
3: Confused. Mm. How is it the only person that has been held accountable is Ghislaine Maxwell in this situation? So again, as much as we talk about Epstein, I just am floored.
5: Yeah.
3: Cannot believe that nobody is going down for this. Like, Epstein did all this stuff by himself?
5: Mm-hmm. No, you're right.
3: Strange.
5: You're right. I'm curious, though. Muckleshoot Casino Resort text line, 888-973-5476, 888-973-CHIRO. Your opinion of Bill Gates, as we're hearing now even more details about what he knew, what he didn't know, and how he chose to ignore his own leadership in the Gates Foundation. The people who bake your bread, decorate your cakes, and fill the pastry cases at Safeway, Albertsons, and Hagen say they are being paid less than some of the workers who simply package what they make. Now, contract talks between Albertsons and the Bakers Union have broken down after more than a dozen meetings. Their last contract expired in September, and right now there are no new talks scheduled. Speaking for the bakers, the union says they've not received a raise in 2 years. While their medical costs have gone up, other grocery workers recently won raises totaling $2.70 an hour over 2 years. Albertsons is not commenting, but the bakers say these are skilled jobs. The union says people are leaving because they cannot keep up with the cost of living. And in our discussion this morning, we were saying we often hear the term livable wage jobs, but have you stopped and thought about how much that is and for what jobs?
3: This is a conversation. This is a topic that I think about all the time. Since I've been doing this show for 6.5 years, it is something I constantly talk about. We have this, I don't want to call it a habit, I don't know what it's called, but for some reason, we love to assign value to a job. We love to say which jobs deserve a livable wage. We love to say, oh, this is my favorite. We love to attach entry level onto a job. So how can it be entry level if someone is doing that job and they are trying to take care of their families? This is something that I just really confuse. Somebody says this job, well, that's an entry level job. And it's an entry level job because there are high school kids that do that. So does that make that less of a job? No. So in this case, we're talking about people that are making the cake. But the people that box it, deliver it, they make more money than the people that's making the cake. So I just get really frustrated on the discussion on livable wages. I believe if you work a job, you should be able to make a living, period.
5: But what is that amount? I mean, in King County, a single adult needs $30 an hour to cover just basic expenses. Should minimum wage then go to $30 an hour? I say no. Okay. Because I think there's going to be an effect that, again, will actually make it worse, because then even Mike Lewis, when he was filling in for UG, he owns a business and he's all about, he supported the minimum wage, but he said right now it's at the point where it is not sustainable if it keeps going up.
3: I tell you what I'm going to do today. I'm starting to get better on how to protect my peace and my mental health. So this is how I'm going to do it. I'm not going to answer whether or not how much money that someone should make, whether it's $25 an hour, $30 an hour. I'm just going to do this and just say this. I hope that one day we stop convincing ourselves or stop giving ourselves justification why hardworking people should not be able to afford to live. I'm going to answer it just like that.
5: Well, I mean, and that's great. And I agree as a whole, but I don't think that's a realistic way to answer the question.
3: Because it's very realistic.
5: Well, but what, if you're the business owner, what does that mean for you? Like, what are you going to be paying?
3: Well, I'm not a business owner anymore.
5: That's why it makes it easier.
3: But I think the problem in America is we have relied so much on, excuse me for these terms, cheap labor. Mm-hmm. The reason why businesses have been able to thrive because of cheap labor. The reason why the United States of America is here today, are you ready for this? Because of free labor, right? So this country has been built on free labor. Businesses have thrived on cheap labor. So I'm going to say again, when we get to the point where we understand and are okay with hardworking people being able to have and make a livable wage, whatever that wage is, that's what I'm for.
11: To both your points.
5: I mean, then I'm for that too. I mean, a living wage should not only be reserved for people with big titles. Mm-hmm. If a job is important enough to exist full time, the person doing it should not need a second job, should not need public assistance, should not need a roommate at the age of 45 to survive. At the same time, that does not mean that every single job must pay enough for one person to rent their own apartment in Seattle. That's just not realistic.
11: Mm-hmm. Isn't it strange how we're having this whole conversation and the very concept that a full day's work should afford you the ability to live, and that is considered radical? Like, it is radical to assume that working a full-time job should allow you to survive in our modern economy. Like, you guys are both right.
5: Yeah.
11: It's just the math doesn't add up.
5: I mean, it's very frustrating, and, you know, with every... I hear G's point, absolutely. I also think, thank you.
3: I mean, the point, but we as a society, we cleanly, purely, just simple, we gloss over the history. And you can't do that. America was literally built, mm-hmm. built on free labor. the reason why the United States becomes the leader in the world because of the agriculture, then the industrial up in the north with cheap labor. So we are conditioned to be on the side of business owners and protect them first before we think about the people that are worker. This is the reason why we have so many people. The federal minimum wage is still $7.25.
5: Outrageous.
3: So it's where sometimes people might think that I sound radical. It's not an opinion. The facts are right there. Mm-hmm. It's $7.25. It's been that way for 17 years. It's
5: ridiculous.
3: But that's America. That's America.
5: Right.
3: That's how we were built. That's how it continues to operate.
5: And that's why I keep wanting to go back to, so what is the answer? What is the amount? It depends on where we're talking about.
3: Here's my answer still stays the same. My answer is everyone that is hardworking should be able to make a livable wage. That's my answer. It doesn't change.
5: Well, it changes when you actually have to pay the bills, and that's the problem.
3: Business owner, right?
5: No, I'm saying even someone like a Mike Lewis who would have the exact same sentiments as you is saying some of it is just not realistic when you have to be the one paying the bill. It's like now he might be able to raise the hourly wage, but then he has to cut jobs. I mean, again, it and it's not the same for everybody. And I hear what you're saying. I think that just we have to be realistic. And absolutely, I agree that you should be able to live. Where that is and how that is going to be different depending on where you are. I don't expect my sons to be able to live on their own in Seattle right now. And they both have good jobs. They have to room together. That's what I'm saying. Okay, I don't think we're going to have time for this next one, so I think we should wrap up and look ahead to the next segment.
3: All right. 9:47. Here's an interesting tease here. Are we too soft these days? Doctors right now are recommending stretching your muscles. Have you pulled something in your hand from texting too much? Has your neck hurt from looking down at the computer screen? We'll be talking about that. But coming up next at 9:33, more adults are cutting off contact with their parents. And they say therapy is to blame. Next, Gene Ursula.
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9: Good morning, I'm Katrina Gashard. New Jersey says it has corrected a voter registration error that automatically registered thousands of non-citizens to vote. Governor Mickey Sherrill says about 6,600 people were incorrectly registered when they got driver's licenses. 400 of them ended up voting in elections. More from ABC's Mary Bruce.
10: She says officials became aware of this issue last week and that all 6,600 people are now being scrubbed from their voter rolls. And she is vowing that this will not happen again, saying when they find problems, they will fix them. All of this is coming as President Trump is amping up his unproven claims of widespread election fraud. The president, quick to react to this news out of New Jersey, saying the episode underscores the need to pass his Save America Act, which, of course, is his bill requiring voter ID and proof of citizenship.
9: We know the World Cup in Seattle saw no serious crime during the event, and now we know one of the reasons why. Cairo News Radio's James Lynch has details.
11: Operation Red Card is a just-revealed crackdown that was tied to the World Cup. Federal and local agents teamed up to target repeat violent offenders and the drug networks behind them, saying the same groups pushing fentanyl are also driving gun violence across Seattle and King County. FBI Special Agent in Charge Mike Harrington.
12: This team located and arrested 17 subjects and seized 12 firearms of various calibers, many of which had alterations known as switches, which turn a semi-automatic into a fully automatic firearm.
11: Of the 17 people arrested, King County prosecutors say 10 are already charged with a variety of crimes. James Lynch, Cairo News Radio.
9: Seattle's

0: City Light customers will pay more starting next year. Yesterday, the City Council unanimously approved back-to-back 9.5% rate increases in 2027 and 2028.
1: However, even with these rate increases, Seattle still has one of the lowest electrical utility rates of any major city in the United States.
0: That's City Councilmember Deborah Juarez. The average residential customer would pay about $10 more a month. The utility says the increases are needed to upgrade aging infrastructure and meet growing demand for electricity. That vintage Los Angeles Lakers jacket sold for nearly $90,000 at auction. Portland teenager Quinn Brown found it at a Goodwill store. It was later authenticated as a jacket was once worn by Wilt Chamberlain.
2: I'm obviously happy. $90,000 is pretty good.
3: Yeah.
2: I was hoping it would go higher. I'm a little surprised sitting there the last 5 minutes. It didn't really get any bids. So that was a little disappointing, but still a lot of money, especially since I only spent $3.
0: Brown was on the Jake and Spike show here on Cairo News Radio. He says he plans to invest all of his proceeds from the auction. 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Northbound I-5 commute is still heavy right now. It'll take you more than an hour from Federal Way to Seattle. The Valley Freeway is about 50 minutes. Renton to Bellevue, 40 minutes. Everett to Seattle will take you at least an hour and 5 minutes and an hour and 20 from Everett to Bellevue. 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And for your forecast, it's hazy right now with temperatures climbing into the upper 70s. It's going to be even hotter than it was yesterday. Seattle is forecast to hit 92 degrees. Right now, it's 76 in downtown Seattle. I'm Katrina Gashard, Cairo News Radio.
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5: The G and Ursula show. I am having a little bit of a tickle in my throat, but have you heard about the divorce rate going up? And we're talking about divorce between adults cutting off contact with their own parents and family members. And some people are saying that therapy is to blame. This is from the Wall Street Journal. G, 25% of folks have cut off contact with a family member, while 10% are estranged from a parent or a child. And the journal points out that traditional therapy, I'm putting quote unquote here, would push for more communication when you had bad relations. But today's therapists allegedly are often encouraging estrangement as a form of self-care. In fact, one third of parents who've been estranged from a child believe therapy is to blame.
6: I've said this on the show, and I'll remind you what I've said. I've said on this show that blood makes us related, and love, respect, accountability, those things makes us family. It's alarming to hear that. It is disappointing, but at the same time, I understand. I believe that if you're an adult, if you're someone that you believe that someone not being in your life makes your life better, healthier, and you don't feel it is as toxic, do it. I don't care who it is. Truly believe in that. I think what's happening is I'm not going to necessarily blame therapy, but sometimes in therapy, there are some people walking around right now and maybe their hardships comes from that parent. And so for so many years, you have been told in the Bible, honor thy mother and father, right? And you can honor them. You cannot disrespect them. But if do you feel like there's toxicity there? You live one time. The average person, adult, has 70-something years to live on this planet, and then it's over. You're gone forever. So you might want to make sure that your time here on Earth is as best. It's unfortunate, but that's the truth.
5: I totally agree with you on that part. Your time is limited, and sometimes there are just people who are too toxic, and no matter what you try, they're not going to change. And it's not fair to expect you to change entirely to accommodate them when they're oblivious to the negative impact that they have on you. But that said, I mean, in this journal article, they were saying that even therapists are alarmed. One's saying that we are in a culture where we emphasize fragility. Everything becomes trauma. And the solution, more often than not now, is to split and leave. Now, I'm with you that, I mean, if you are in any kind of abusive relationship in any form, whether it's mental, physical, emotional, you don't need to accept that. You don't need to deal with that. You don't need to try to make peace with it if that person isn't willing to change, no matter the therapy. But I am also of the belief that, man, do everything that you can to try before you cut it all off, try to see if there is something that you can work through. My first instinct and my hope, if I were to be with a therapist, would not be, hey, just tell me I can leave. Mm-hmm. You know, and one of the questions is, do people tell their therapist the truth, or do they only tell their therapist what they want their therapist to hear to confirm what they're feeling?
6: As someone who, in my earlier life, when I went to the only therapy or counseling I went to was marriage counseling. And boy, I tell you, I used to lie in that thing going crazy. I used to lie every single time.
5: And why? Why?
6: Because you ain't trying to hear the truth. You're trying to say things so you can manipulate what's going on, so what can be said back to you can feel good. That's why I did it. And so I'm not saying everyone does that, but I'm just saying that if you do, and you can possibly go lie to your therapist, it does not work out for you. And you'll end up hating therapy because you've just been lying in therapy. I also want to say this, though, too, Ursula. There's also another thing, and I know this might be unpopular. There's some folks walking around that they just claim disagreements as trauma. Right. You have some folks that's like, oh, my goodness, that person this parent didn't allow me to do that. Trauma. You know what I mean? And by the way, as a parent, I look back at my parents and I look back on the things that I look back that they did that I say, man, those were mistakes that they did as parents. And then at the same time, I look at myself and I say, wow, look at the mistakes I made mm-hmm. as a parent. Parents, you don't get it right all the time. You mess up. You do the best you can. But you also have, on the same time, you have kids that will judge that parent mm-hmm. for, like you said, a physical abuse, sexual abuse, all those. That's a whole nother story mm-hmm. right mm-hmm. there. But we're so quick.
5: But what if you were spanked as a child?
6: That's what
5: or
6: I'm saying.
5: Or you were criticized as a child. I mean, one of the things that this article says is the bar has dropped for what people consider as abuse. Again, not to say that you should accept any kind of abuse, but is it accurate to say you were raised in a traumatic, abusive home because of childhood spankings? Because if that's the case, I was spanked.
6: Yeah, you can say that. I always like to use myself for an example. There's some mistakes that I made as a parent, and if there's something that I would redo over again, I would redo spanking my kids. And the reason why is because when I look back on the...
3: Undo. Sorry.
6: When I look back on that, I think about how many of those spankings did my kids get because I was going through something.
5: Uh-huh.
6: Does that make sense?
5: Oh, like
6: that could have been the, hey, don't do that again. Mm. And it went from don't do that again to a spanking.
5: Yeah.
6: Why was it a spanking? Maybe 50% or maybe even 20%. The fact that it is a possibility that a percentage of their spankings might have come from something I was going through.
5: Yeah.
6: That in itself makes me cringe. Yeah. So again, a lot of times people call trauma, and you can, if you want, Ursula, people can say that my upbringing, I got spankings, that is the reason why I'm at today. Some people use how they were raised as a crutch. That happens too. So great topic right there. Hey, coming up next, are we too soft these days? I mean, physically, because right now doctors are recommending that we stretch more, especially stretch our muscles. Because you might pick up a phone, you might go to text message and pull something. We'll talk about that next. Jean Ursula.
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6: Hey, good morning, everybody. It is the G and Ursa Show. 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If you're feeling stiffness, throbbing, swelling, and even clicking sensations when you bend your thumb, it could be coming from all of your swiping, scrolling, and typing. This is coming from the AP, y'all. Phones today are bigger and heavier, which makes the problem worse. And it's not just texting. We're all paying bills, doom scrolling, TikTok, watching entire movies while holding several ounces of glass over our faces. Daily thumb and wrist stretches can help. You can also switch hands, use voice to text, or add a grip to the back of your phone. Doctors recommend a checkup if the pain won't go away or you're experiencing tingling or numbness, arthritis, carpal tunnel, and tendon damage. Ursula, your thoughts on this?
5: Well, as you were reading it, I was rubbing on the callus on my pinky finger from holding the phone because I have become masterful at thumb texting and just using one hand because someone told me that I was giving away my age when I held my phone in one hand and then texted with the other. Mm-hmm. You know what I mean? Mm-hmm. Typed in with the other. So you get really good at using just one hand. But I look at this. I mean, you can even see the callus from where you guys are sitting.
6: Right.
5: It's big.
19: You have a pinky callus?
5: I do. From my phone.
6: Hey, you know, while this topic will make some roll their eyes, I do want to say this, and I want to remind you, does anybody remember, I don't know if you guys could see me, I don't know if we were on YouTube during that time, but remember when I hurt my neck and I was coming in here with a neck brace and all that stuff, and people would ask me, like, gee, what'd you do? And I'm like, I don't know. Nothing. I didn't do anything. All of a sudden, my neck started to get worse. It was terrible. I thought I was going to have to get surgery and all those things. But that neck injury is the reason why, and physical therapy is why I started to really work out and do weights. Because as we get older, if you're not strengthening your body in some point, little injuries will start to catch up with you. That neck thing was so, I couldn't even hold my neck up. My head up. It was so bad. That's why I started to work out the weights, because the physical therapist was stretching it out and working it out. And so I was thinking, oh, I guess I wasn't doing weights at all. Maybe that's kind of why. And today, I never wanted to feel that again.
5: Okay, I got another question for you, though.
6: Yeah.
5: Because do you ever remind yourself to breathe or, like, take slow, deep breaths? Because sometimes I find myself, especially if I am reading stressful information or just reading things that are just, or watching things that are just making me angry, which can happen, that you forget to breathe sometimes.
6: I'm sure I do.
5: What happens then is that it's that feeling of tension, because you and I talk about how we desperately need massage, and a lot of the tension is carried up in your shoulders, and a lot of it is reading. The other thing that I have absolutely, Jeff and Bonnie Lake said, repetitive motion injuries are not new. However, one of the things that I have noticed, not just the calluses, the thumb that sometimes feels disjointed, but also my eyesight has gone down tremendously.
6: Oh yeah,
5: mine and too. I don't think I can only blame aging. I think there's definitely something about the screen.
6: Yeah, the screens for sure. Yeah, I definitely agree with that. And I also want to just give a shout out to, I don't know if I do Stretch Lab, Ursula, every once a week. And I'm telling you, that has been phenomenal. If you guys have ever had a chance to go, they have them down in Tacoma. They got them in Seattle area and all that kind of stuff. But I go there, Ursula, they stretch me out for an hour.
5: Nice.
6: I do that consistently. That kind of helps. But I just want to say, when you're in your 20s and 30s, these things that we're talking about right now, you're like, I don't get it. What are you talking about? What do you mean you went to sleep and you woke up and you hurt yourself? That made no sense to me when I was younger. Today,
5: sometimes stepping out of the bed can be hazardous. I mean, we are really,
6: yes,
5: we are really leaning into this thing. Okay, you only turned 50. You're still young in my book.
6: No, yes, but I think that what I've learned is age is really nothing but a number, and you could be 35 and barely walking. Like, you know what I mean? It could hurt. You could be 40. So those things, trying to stay active, all the shout out to the people that get in their garden and do yard work. That is amazing exercises.
5: Speaking of exercise, someone was just talking about, and this is something that I want to ask you. Because one of the things that I worry about is, you know, I want my knees to still work 10 years from now, 20 years from now. And I can't think of the last time I did. Remember those burpees or other exercises? So, you know, I try, when I do go to the gym, I try to work on the leg stuff. Mm-hmm. But what else could you do? We're going off on a tangent.
6: That's fine. For you, something that I would recommend, simple. Air squats. Air squats is when you put your hands out right here and you just go and you just bend down and do squats. Do reps of 10.
5: That's a good idea.
6: Doing your body weight. It's really simple. I would recommend leg workouts because that is going to be the things that not just strengthen your knee, but our bones.
5: Yeah.
6: Our bones need to have strength. So, yeah, no question. By the way, I used to hate working out legs for a long time, and now I understand the importance of it. And like you said this the other day when you not the other day but a couple months ago when you went on that vacation and you had to get up right and people were shocked that you were able to get up right but you did that.
5: I was able to get up from the ocean into a boat with a bobbing ladder. That was what was shocking,
6: and
5: I had to pull my own body weight into the boat.
6: And you want to keep doing
5: that. And I want to keep doing that. So
6: that's what I'm saying.
5: That's the part about our Flex Fridays. That motivated our Flex Fridays.
6: Keep doing it.
20: If I ever need to literally catch the boat.
5: Yes.
6: Okay.
20: That's good motivation.
6: Coming up next, we on this show, we have talked about a lot of different scams. And today, I got to say, this is a scam that I believe would have gotten me. Wait till you guys hear about this. You want to talk about how scammers are using people's worst moments to cash in on their fears. We're going to be talking about that next. Jenner Sloan.
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30: ABC News, I'm Michelle Franzen. At Dover Air Base in Delaware, President Trump attended the dignified transfer of four U.S. service members killed by Iranian attacks in Jordan and Iraq. ABC's Martha Raddatz is in Amman, Jordan, with family reaction.
31: The wife of 30-year-old Sergeant Michael Swinton of North Carolina telling ABC News he was an amazing husband and father to his two young children. The father of 25-year-old First Lieutenant Tyler Feehan tells ABC, "Our hearts are shattered," calling his son and the others who were killed our heroes.
30: Hostilities continue between the U.S. and Iran. President Trump now vowing to target bridges and power plants if Iran strikes ships in the Strait of Hormuz. The cyclosporiasis outbreak now impacting 41 states. The CDC says there are more than 11,000 cases nationwide. Federal testing continues. Since the source for the parasitic illness in five states originated in central Mexico, Taylor Farms, out of caution, issuing a voluntary recall for lettuce sourced there. This is ABC News. OpenAI confirms two of its advanced artificial intelligence models went rogue and attacked a digital library.
32: OpenAI says this happened during testing in a controlled environment, but the AI models managed to escape containment, connected to the internet, and hacked the library of computer code. A startup called Hugging Face OpenAI is calling it an unprecedented cyber incident, and they're now reinforcing safeguards.
5: ABC's Hannah Batta. They're fast, quiet, and affordable, but as e-bike sales have surged, so have injuries.
6: One estimate puts the number of people hurt in e-bike accidents at 20,000 per year.
10: It's really disheartening.
6: Orthopedic trauma surgeon Hassan Mir sees it firsthand.
10: I'll spend a day operating on kids injured from e-bikes, and then on my way home from work, see more kids on e-bikes.
6: Riders age 10 to 14 make up the largest percentage of e-bike injuries.
5: ABC's Jim Ryan. I'm Michelle Franzen, ABC News.
11: An independent review finds Bill Gates and his foundation met with Jeffrey Epstein about 30 times despite repeated concerns from staff. More on that next, but first, Cairo News Radio real-time traffic. It'll take you right now at least 50 minutes from Federal Way to Seattle. That's better from the 9 o'clock hour. The Valley Freeway is still about 50 minutes right now, and there's a lot of congestion. Renton to Bellevue, about 35. Westbound across 520 is getting better. Everett to Seattle will take you now 55 minutes and then about an hour and 10 from Everett to Bellevue. This traffic report is brought to you by Seattle Sports. 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
11: Good morning. I'm Katrina Gashard. Despite employees' concerns about the reputational damage it could cause, Bill Gates met with convicted sex offender Jeffrey Epstein more than 24 times. According to an external review commissioned by the Gates Foundation, the two met about 30 times between 2011 and 2014. One of those meetings was on the Gates Foundation campus. Gates spoke with the Wall Street Journal earlier this year.
13: I think I was quite stupid. You know, I thought it would help me with global health philanthropy. In fact, it failed to do that, and it was just a huge mistake.
11: Neither the Gates Foundation nor Gates himself are accused of any wrongdoing. Authorities are investigating a heartbreaking vehicle fire that claimed the life of a five-month-old baby in Tumwater Tuesday. Cairo 7 TV's Nia Bliss has details.
14: The father briefly went back inside the home as three children were left in a running truck. They say when smoke started filling the vehicle, the 12-year-old child was able to grab the 2-year-old and run back to the father. By the time they came back, the truck was completely on fire, and a 5-month-old infant was still strapped in its car seat.
15: And I saw the truck on fire, but I saw people trying to take control of the fire.
14: Investigators say the father and neighbors jumped in to try to put out the fire and rescue the infant, with several getting burned themselves, but the baby did not survive.
11: The Thurston County Sheriff's Office is working with the ATF to investigate the cause of the fire. Two firefighters battling the Lions Ferry fire in southeast Washington are recovering from minor injuries. Fire officials say one firefighter suffered heat exhaustion and another sustained minor burns. Both are recovering at home after being treated at the hospital. The lightning-caused fire in Whatcom County, or Whitman County, rather, has burned more than 25,000 acres and is now 28% contained. Seattle's internet-famous raccoon has gone from backyard sightings in Ballard to national TV after earning a mention on The Daily Show.
16: But I'll tell you what I think Jimothy is. A short king.
11: The unusually round raccoon, believed to have a rare spinal condition, has become an unlikely civic mascot, inspiring everything from tattoos to murals to food bank donations and a growing online fan club. Jimothy may be Seattle's biggest star this summer. And now to your Cairo News Radio weather. Temperatures are climbing close to the 80s right now. We're going to get hot today. 92 is forecast to be the hottest day of the year so far. Right now, it's about 77 in downtown Seattle. I'm Katrina Gashard, Cairo News Radio.
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18: Hey, good morning, everybody. It is the G and Ursula Show. Happy that you are hanging out with us today. I hope you are staying cool all types of ways. Really cool and like cool as in like, you know, cool from the hot. You know, cool, yeah, that kind of deal. Good morning, Ursula.
19: Good morning. Actually, text us, Muckleshoot Casino Resort text line, 888-973-5476. How are you planning to stay cool? And if I could, Don't forget your pets, because they suffer in the heat as well. And it's always a good reminder, do not keep them in a car, because that gets very hot very fast. Okay, coming up at 10:30, why do so many people eat unhealthy foods? Personal responsibility, are we going to talk about that? Okay.
18: The way the show is going, I can only imagine how much personal responsibility is going to be the reason why you're eating unhealthy. Can't wait to be the radical one on this topic. Wow. Personal responsibility. Oh, you just got to eat healthy.
19: Yeah, that's not what I was going to say. But anyway, we'll talk about that coming up at 10:30. But let's get going.
0: What's new at 10?
19: So we've talked a lot recently about all the coyotes lurking in our neighborhoods and how they're preying on our pets. But today we have another warning for pet owners about a bunch of predators who could be targeting you. And gee, this is something that you said you could see yourself falling for, because you know those pet owners who post those flyers or say something online about their missing pets? They are now basically coming into the crosshairs of scammers. Regional Animal Services of King County says fraudsters using phone numbers from those flyers and those posts are calling desperate pet owners, and they're posing as shelter employees. And they tell the folks who are answering that their animal has been found, but would need emergency surgery and would need it now. And then they demand payment by phone, text, or a payment app. And to make things even more convincing, some are sending AI-generated pictures that show that the missing pet is undergoing surgery. It looks very realistic. And now the King County Regional Animal Services is trying to make everybody aware that this is a scam that's going on. And they say, like so many other scams going on, they say, we will never ask you to pay for an animal's treatment by phone or text.
18: Wow. Well, first, before I say so, I just want to say hello to Jeff. Jeff listens to our show all the time. Thank you for listening. Hope you get better, Jeff. Back to what you were just saying, Ursula. This is a scam that would have gotten me. I mean, we all know how we are, how anybody is about your animal. I would assume that if you have an animal, you love your animal. Your animal loves you back unconditionally. Your animal is waiting for you at home. Your animal is probably more excited about you than anybody in the world. Mm-hmm. And imagine losing your animal. You put up some signs. You put out a Facebook message. Hey, call this number, email this, text this. And someone hits you up at that vulnerable moment to let you know, like, hey, got your animal. Here's what's happening. It used AI to get you. It's like, hey. This would probably, I don't know, but it might actually get me, Ursula. Something like this. I've never even heard of a scam like this.
19: There's always something new, right? It seems like every day we hear about a new kind of scam. And I have a question about the whole mindset of scamming. But yeah, I could see how a lot of people would fall for this, because that's a family member. I mean, for a lot of people, their pet is the most important thing in their life.
18: Right.
19: Most important thing with a beating heart in their life. Mm-hmm. And so you would do anything. And like you said, you're at a very vulnerable moment. They're very convincing.
18: Yeah.
19: And sure, I can see why you would fall for it. So mm-hmm. I'm glad that they're putting the word out. But my question, the thing that I was struck with this morning is, what happened along the way where people will look for opportunities like this and say, hey, here's how I can make my quick buck. How about we target these people? You know, whether it's pretending that you are a nephew stuck in a jail in Mexico and preying on elderly people, or preying on people who have missing pets. Like, what has happened to make someone think, this is as old as as time. I get it. Like, scams have been part of life forever. But that's where my mind went this morning. Like, why?
18: This is, look, I don't know. I know, Ursula, again, I'm going to speak for myself. I like to talk about these topics in a real way. I know for myself when I was having hard times and when you are in survival mode, you have thoughts. You might be around someone that has come up with a quick buck. And I would love to tell you that I never had thoughts, because I did. Because sometimes when you're in those modes, you think about, how can I just make a quick buck to get me out of this situation? Now, I didn't do it, and I didn't do any form of it. It was kind of like, that was my baseline right there. Like, I will not do this no matter what. I think also when people say, okay, you know what? I'm going to do this one time, and I'm just going to make a quick $100. And then I'm out, right? It's kind of like The Godfather Part 3 when Al Pacino says, right, when I try to get out, they pull me back in. And I think what happens is people forget the power of money, and they forget that there's never enough. So if you make 100, that satisfaction isn't going to be there like you think it is. Because once you get 100, you're going to want 200. Once you get 200, you get 400. I don't want this segment to turn into me justifying people doing these things, but I'm making this segment about how easy it is for people to start off a little bit, and before they know it, it is huge and you can't get out of it. This is why we find out, and you've done stories on, hold on, how did the accountant, or how did the treasurer, how did the person in charge of the money steal the money? Because sometimes access to cash and money will even make an honest person steal, unfortunately. So this is really sad. There's a lot of people out here that really have, especially today, that are scamming, trying to get the quick buck. And I think it has to do with keeping up with the Joneses. That's a huge problem.
19: Or thinking and finding out that you can get away with it. You can do it, and you're never going to, by working, quote, hard, in their minds, I believe, they think, I'm never going to make this kind of money. Mm-hmm. And why not just scam people, which I just think is disgusting, especially when you're preying on the elderly. But I think it's just in general disgusting that you're going to put your time and energy into trying to figure out a way, instead of doing your own work, trying to benefit from other people's work. Speaking of scams, though, go ahead.
18: No, I was going to say, you're right. It is definitely disgusting. But I got to bring this part up. Have you guys ever gone to the grocery store and you got the pack of water bottles and you put them up underneath the cart?
19: Yes.
18: And you go and you drive out and you realize when you get to the car, oh my goodness, I didn't pay for these water bottles, right? What do you do in that moment? Because I'll say this. We sometimes will judge the scammer. But that moment, and oh, gee, that's different. No, it's not different. It's not. That moment right
19: there.
18: I
19: would go back to the store.
18: It's the only answer.
19: Yes.
18: It's the only answer.
19: Yeah.
18: But I'm the reason why I'm bringing it up is I'm trying to show and explain the slippery slope that happens in life.
19: No, I get it. That
18: decision to, you know what? Forget it. All right. Now you're on that slippery slope. That moment could turn into, right? Mm-hmm. We talk about marijuana being
19: a gateway.
18: If
19: you're always justifying certain things, it's like, okay, well, you know, they screwed me over anyway, so I'm going to screw them back.
18: Or it's a grocery store. They won't miss it.
19: Yeah. No,
18: you start to justify.
19: I hear
18: you. What do you got?
19: Well, a Capitol Hill restaurant owner is accused of taking tax money out of his employees' paychecks for nearly a decade and then keeping it instead of sending it to the IRS. So this is a story from the Seattle Times. They're reporting that Rory McCormick, who owns Single Shot Kitchen and Saloon, has been charged in federal court with failing to pay nearly $1.5 million in payroll taxes. Prosecutors are alleging that from late 2014 through 2024, McCormick withheld more than $1 million from workers' paychecks, but never turned that money over to the government. He's also accused of failing to pay another $419,000 in taxes. Get this, though. The restaurant remains open. McCormick is scheduled to be arraigned next week, and his attorneys are not commenting.
1: Wow. And I don't know, but you think about this. Where did he start? How did it get to, Ursula, how did it get to 1.5 million? What was the day that, I'm quite sure that when he decided to do this,
19: yes.
1: I'm quite sure he didn't say to himself, you know what, I'm going to try to see if I can get away with 1.5 million. I'm sure he started off very small and said, you know what, I'm just going to, just this week, just this payroll this week, I'm going to kind of keep the money here. And then it got easier and easier, and then it got to 1.5 million.
19: Okay, I need to ask you a question, though. All of you listening right now, do you put this in the same category as other kinds of scams, trying to get money or knowing you're doing something wrong? But or do you justify it saying, well, he was a business owner, he was employing people, mm-hmm. and the government sucks and takes too much of our money, so I don't blame him.
1: I put it in the same one. I put it in the same thing. It's all the same. It started small.
19: Yeah.
1: It got big, right? And this is the same exact thing. So there would be justification like, well, this is different. He actually was employing people. So that's a good thing, right? All he did, he really didn't steal from the people.
19: Yes.
1: Right? Because the people, he just didn't pay the government.
19: Yeah.
1: So that's different, is it?
19: And that's my question for you. Muckleshoot Casino Resort text line, 888-973-5476, 888-973-CHIRO. No, I mean, I think you can do all sorts of mental gymnastics, but basically being dishonest, stealing, making reasons for doing things that you know are illegal, I do put in the same category. I think just as society, we would generally look at it differently. Okay.
1: It's amazing how we justify, or especially when we justify based on political affiliation. Basically, we will say, so if I'm on this side of things, I will talk about that person that did something. But if it's on the other side of things, we love to have a deaf ear and look away on those.
19: Okay, I'm going to try to squeeze one more story in. Okay. So imagine owning your building, investing in it for decades, and then discovering that the land underneath it suddenly costs 3, 5, even 13 times more to rent. So that is what's happening in Prosser, where Burlington Northern Santa Fe Railway is dramatically increasing land leases along its rail line. So, for example, a downtown salon's annual rent is jumping from $3,000 to $10,000. A church is going from $13,000 to $33,000. But the most painful increase might be hitting Jubilee Ministries, which runs the Prosser Food Bank. Its lease is soaring from $2,000 a year to $26,000. Now, that food bank serves about 200 families a week. And to cover the increase, it might have to cut a program that helps people pay rent and utility bills. For its part, BNSF says some leases haven't changed in decades, and these new rates just reflect current market values. And the company says it is willing to work with the tenants, but again, $13,000 to $33,000, $3,000 to $10,000. The businesses and nonprofits are saying they were given little explanation, little time, and few realistic options.
1: Yeah, I know folks have had enough of me today, and I almost was. I've been watching Little House on the Prairie, the new one, and it's kind of interesting. We're talking about the railroad. Talk about those broken treaties that happened over the years, and what railroads have done. I don't want to go too deep, but how about we do this? I think that we all know that throughout American history, when there's, hey, we need progress, we need to make new buildings, we need this, always has been the justification to take land or increase the property value over people that have less power. And that's just been the way of the history of the world. So in this specific case, for your lease to go from 3,000 to 10,000, that salon owner right there, 3,000. Imagine you're paying 3,000 a month and all of a sudden your stuff jumps up to $10,000 a month.
19: Well, Well, I have a question because, you know, we recently talked about how Washington, the state, now limits how much landlords can raise the rent on homes and apartments. So should similar protections apply to small businesses like the ones affected here or nonprofits? Or should these commercial landlords be allowed to charge whatever the market will bear, which is what Burlington Northern is saying?
1: I totally believe in protection of, in this case right here. Yes, I do believe that there should be some type of protection. Again, the salon owner, cutting hair, beauty salon, people, and by the way, people that can't afford therapists, do you guys know what beauty salon folks, you know what kind of therapy that they provide for people? Oh, girl, you got to leave them. You can't be staying in that marriage. But anyways, for this rent to go at least go from 3,000 to 10,000. Come on, man. But again, this is what's happened over time. People with less power, right? For the greater good, because we're trying to do something, have been taken advantage of for years in this situation.
19: Yeah. And in this case, it's BNSF is a private company and they're claiming that the leases haven't changed in decades. And so these amounts are now what could go for today. I mean, the decent thing to do, and it's unfortunate that you would have to now have a government intervention because you can't be decent about it. Going from a church going from 13,000 to 33,000 in 1 year, I mean, that's not sustainable. That's basically booting out everybody.
3: Just find a new church, right? Like find a new job.
19: Find a new food bank.
1: Look, Ursula, I was downstairs because I hadn't read this yet. And then I read this thing and I was just like, gee, don't do it. Don't go and talk about the history of the railroad. So don't do it. I was just sitting there like, wow. Do you want to talk about history repeating itself? The railroads?
19: Yeah, there's a history. Just for the record, though, I am generally not a fan of rent caps. I mean, and I only say that again because, and we've talked about, you and I have talked about it, because of the impacts that could eventually happen with the smaller landlords. That said, those big commercial landlords or BNSF, yeah, you need some guardrails.
1: No, you do. You do. You definitely need some protections. Okay. Got a lot of stuff going on coming up. 10:47, we'll have scenarios. But up next, why do so many people eat unhealthy foods? There's a massive global study that says personal responsibility isn't the problem. Oh, man, I'm going to have to dig into this topic. Well, we discuss that next. Gene Ursula.
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19: 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And yes, I am officially in my spoiled era. I posted on our G and Ursula Show Facebook page, scooter in the back trunk area where there's just so much room. 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
9: Good morning, I'm Katrina Gashard. President Trump and other members of the administration attended the dignified transfer of 4 U.S. service members who were killed in the Mideast over the weekend. 3 of those service members have been identified, but one has not yet been positively ID'd yet. ABC's Luis Martinez has more.
10: Sergeant Angel Remprasad, she is believed to be deceased. What we do know is that 3 soldiers were impacted by a missile attack on their base in Jordan on Friday night, but 2 of them were immediately recovered, but a set of remains was recovered later but could not be positively identified at the location. That's why the Army is saying she was believed to be deceased. The 4th soldier, Michael Swinton, he died during the detonation of a drone that had landed at a base in northern Iraq.
9: The recently fired U.S. attorney in the Western District of Washington is now suing President Trump and acting U.S. Attorney General Todd Blanche. But Cairo News Radio's Luke Ducey reports former State Attorney General Rob McKenna says the suit might result in a stalemate.
11: Roger Rogoff's lawsuit claims his firing was unconstitutional, while President Trump says he has the power to fire any U.S. attorney he wants. Former State AG McKenna tells Cairo News Radio both sides could be right.
12: We have a standoff here, sort of 3 corners, right? You got the courts, you got the president, and you've got the legislative branch. So all 3 branches of government are mixed up in this.
11: The U.S. Senate typically confirms U.S. attorneys, but in Rogoff's case, federal district judges appointed him on an interim basis to fill the vacancy. Luke Ducey, Cairo News Radio.
9: There's a new twist in the legal battle involving a former Washington immigration attorney. A federal lawsuit now claims more than $400 million was transferred from Alexandra Lozano's former law firm into companies she controlled. The money was allegedly used to buy luxury homes in Seattle, Covington, and Chicago, and even a private jet. Lozano denies the allegation, and none of the claims have been proven in court. The case is still moving through the federal court system. The heat continues today with highs in the 90s across

0: much of Washington. Cairo 7 TV's Brooke Griffin is at Golden Garden Park.
1: Now, protecting your skin is also important. Don't forget that sunscreen today. SkinCancer.org says any skin exposed to sunlight at any time is susceptible to damage. They say to apply it thick like paint. A thin layer is not enough. Reapply every 2 hours or after each time that you swim or sweat. And use SPF 50 or higher for any extended outdoor activity, such as being at the beach or even just working outside.
0: 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Northbound I-5 commute is making some progress finally this morning. It'll take you at least 37 minutes from Federal Way to Seattle. The Valley Freeway is holding steady at 45 minutes right now. Renton to Bellevue, 40 minutes. Everett to Seattle will take you exactly an hour and about 55 minutes from Everett to Bellevue. 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For your forecast, another hot and hazy day on tap today. Seattle forecast to reach 92 degrees. Right now, it's 78 in downtown Seattle. I'm Katrina Gashard, Cairo News Radio.
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3: Welcome back to the Gian Ursula Show. Coming up, we'll be doing scenarios, but right now we need to ask the question, why is it that so many people are still eating unhealthy foods? And this story that we're going to share with you is from a new United Nations report showing that hunger is declining around the world, but eating well is still a luxury for billions of people. And this report says 2.7 billion people, about one in three worldwide, cannot afford a healthy diet with enough fruit, vegetables, dairy, and protein. The Guardian's reporting that global hunger fell for the third straight year in 2025, but experts say governments have spent decades making cheap calories more available without making nutritious food more affordable. And one interesting statistic is that the estimated cost of a healthy diet is about $4.28 per person per day, which is more than the international extreme poverty line.
4: I don't know the answer to this question I'm going to ask before weighing in on this healthy food discussion. So my question is, over 4.7 million people nationwide have recently lost access to SNAP benefits. Basically, with the new legislation, this new budget, what is it called? What was that? The big, beautiful bill. This will, $187 billion is projected to be cut over the next 10 years. I don't know who's responsible for that, but I do remember the people that get on here and talk about why they believe SNAP benefits and food access should be cut from people, because they love to talk about how they're going to the stores and they're buying cookies and they're buying these types of things.
3: Well, there's fraud, is what they say. I mean, that there's rampant fraud and people taking advantage of these programs.
4: Sure.
3: That's what they're saying.
4: Yeah. And so, when I look about and think about the grocery store, we all know that the perimeter of a grocery store is more expensive than the middle.
3: Mm-hmm.
4: And in the middle of the grocery store is filled with processed foods, foods that can last on the shelf.
3: Mm-hmm.
4: So when people ask, why do folks eat unhealthy? I can tell you this. The majority of the time is because you're just trying to make your money stretch. That's it.
3: The stuff in the middle is a lot cheaper.
4: It's a lot cheaper in the middle. And it is expensive to eat healthy today. Fruit roll-ups are cheaper than fruit. That's just how it is. We talk about the green onions have gone up in price. We talk about all the different produce that has gone up in price. So when you're trying to feed your kids, is it easier to give them Pop-Tarts in the morning to kind of sustain? Yeah.
3: I mean, I'll give a couple of examples, because I was looking up some specific examples in this area where we have relatively high grocery prices compared to the rest of the country anyway. But let's just say, I mean, $2 or $3, and sometimes you can get it on sale, or usually you can get it on sale, so for even cheaper, can buy a large package of ramen or a box of mac and cheese. but that same $2 or $3 might only get you one bell pepper or one avocado, depending on the season. Right? Or, I mean, you can still sometimes on sale for $4.99 get a frozen pepperoni pizza and you could feed two people, or for the same amount of money, you can get a very tiny, tiny container of fresh berries.
4: Yes, Ursula. Just had a text message come in that said that healthy food is way more cheaper than junk food. How?
3: Well, I just explained.
4: I know you did. That's why I'm repeating that text.
3: I mean, how much is a bag of apples, for example, compared to a 2-liter bottle of soda?
4: Ooh.
5: The only possible way that you could argue that healthy food is as cheap as processed food is if your diet is constructed entirely of pulses and starches, and you eat nothing but dried beans and dried rice.
3: Yes.
5: Right? Like, those are legitimately things that you can buy relatively cheap. Mm-hmm. But we also have to face the fact that it requires 40 hours of labor from both adults in a home in order for that family to survive. And so where is this excess of time in which you're able to cook healthy meals for families? It's not always just a cost equation. It's also a matter of time.
3: Mm-hmm.
5: And the fact that in our society, there's a lot of people who simply don't know how to cook. And no matter way you cut this avocado or onion, however you want to put it, the simple fact is the easiest and the cheapest choice is by nature the choice that the vast majority of people will make. That's just how humans operate. And the way our food system is structured, the easiest and the cheapest thing is also the worst for you.
3: It's true. Researchers at the University of Washington School of Public Health, remember, did this study and found that lower income Seattle neighborhoods also tend to have fewer grocery stores with healthy options and greater access to fast food. And one of the areas that I think of right now is where Lake City lost its Fred Meyer right there. But there are other areas where there are truly, when we talk about grocery deserts, it generally is in areas where you've got the lower income population. Mm-hmm. So now what? They're really buying, you know, they're buying whatever they can have access to if they, you know, aren't going using public transit.
4: Yeah. Yeah. The food insecurity that happens, and even when folks are getting food, they're just trying their best to stretch. And the foods that you end up buying when you're stretching is just crazy. All right. Let's have a little fun here on the show. It's time to do scenarios. Jay Nursler.
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4: Hey, what's up, everybody? It is the G and Ursula Show. Before I get to what we're going to talk about, look, I'm super excited. I love it when we have visitors here, and I'm sitting next to my main man, Neil. Listens to the show.
3: Yes.
4: He's hanging out with us, Ursula.
3: And he dragged his mom, Sika, in because Neil listens every day.
4: And how old is Neil? Neil, 13?
3: Yes.
4: 13 years old. So if I got a 13-year-old listen to the show, okay, mama, bring him in.
3: And I will tell you from the texts I've seen, he usually agrees with you. And he doesn't start every text with, I never agree with you, G, but...
4: Well, let me just remind Neil of something. Neil, not many people agree with me. So just to let you know, it's a very small percentage. So you're part of that. True. Thank you for being a part of that small percentage of people. Because I'm the radical one on this show. All
3: true.
4: Right, scenarios, let's go.
23: Here we go, yo. Here we go, yo. So what's the scenario?
4: Okay, this was scheduled for about a month. My friend is having a barbecue today. Look, I'm all about barbecues, but as you all know, it's hot, really hot out there today. And look, I text him and I said, hey, I want to come to the barbecue, but is there any plan to move the barbecue inside? They text me back and they said, no. They're actually saying that I'm soft, and they said it's summer. I need to toughen up. This is what summer is about. Now, I just want to know, who's wrong here? Am I soft for asking and suggesting that we go inside? Or maybe I am soft because I want to sit outside. Is it crazy for me to do this? I mean, I don't want to sweat while I'm eating the entire time. Your thoughts on this? 888-973-5476. Muckleshoot Casino Resort text line. Ursula, up to bat first.
3: Well, the fact that they associate the word soft with someone not wanting to sweat, it just makes me think either you've got that kind of relationship with your friends and you joke around with each other and you're okay with that.
4: Yeah.
3: But if it's something that actually bothers you, I'm questioning whether those friends are really friends. You don't have to suffer outside. You can grab the food, go inside. I mean, and you might get some ribbing, no pun intended, but this idea of soft, yeah, as Joey said, you're smart, not soft. Why suffer? Like, there's no, you're not stronger or you're not more of a he-man because you're going to just sweat it out outside.
4: Why y'all be hanging on to some of these friends? That's my question. Like, somebody, like, you gotta do an audit.
3: Yes.
4: Whether you're 13, like my man Neil, or whether in your 50s or whatever, sometimes you gotta do a friend audit. Not all your friends are on the same page. Not all your friends love you the way you love them. And once you figure that out, man, you gotta do something.
5: Okay.
4: No, you're not soft to be outside. I'm not being outside for nobody today. As a matter of fact, I'm rethinking my retirement plans. I had Vegas on my mind, and you guys make fun of me for always changing. By the way, yeah.
3: I know. At one point, it was Kirkland.
4: I do change my mind all the time. That's the problem. So many people are so stuck in their thinking, and sometimes it's okay to change. I'm actually going to change my mind about... No, actually,
5: it's
4: I'm,
5: a
4: not.
5: Dry heat.
4: I'm not.
5: It's a dry heat. If you invite me to hang out on your boat all day, or if plans are being at the beach all day, just count me out. Because, like, You can see what I look like on YouTube. Like, just being in the sun for more than 30 minutes, just straight sun. No, count me out.
3: Okay, here's what if I invite you to the pool?
5: Say what?
3: What if I invite you
5: that's
3: to the
5: cool.
3: pool?
5: That's cool. You've got shades and everything. Yeah. Like, that's fine. But I'm not just hanging out outside in the straight sunshine. Here's the real question, though. If you're going to be hanging out with all your manly man friends, and they're like, yeah, bro, tough it out, be outside all day. Are you enough of a man that you will allow your buddy to put sunscreen on your back while you're hanging out outside all day? I mean, that's a real question. You can be a tough guy, but, like, are you also so sensitive that you're not going to allow your buddy to put sunscreen on you?
4: I'm going to tell you right now, if your dog needed some sunscreen, which, by the way, we all need it, and you were the only one to apply that sunscreen on, yo, put that on my back.
5: Bro, get my back.
4: As a matter of fact, if I wear a shirt, Chef, that I need to zip up in the back, I'm going to come to you and say, hey, Chef, can you zip me up in the back?
5: You have shirts that zip in the back?
4: Hey, look here. You don't discriminate. You don't never know what kind of shirts I got. It might zip from the back.
3: Okay, take the heat and the barbecue out of it. Yeah. And let's just talk in general about friends, quote unquote, who always find humor in making you feel small. You know there are some friends like that. What do you do? Like, what do you... Because I don't tolerate it. I mean, I'm going to surround myself with people who support me, uplift me. I can take a joke.
4: Yeah.
3: But you know how there are sometimes jokes where they're trying to cut deep.
4: Yeah.
3: They're always trying to make themselves look better by putting you down.
4: Yeah. I think that when you get in those situations, you can hopefully choose better. Hopefully you get to the point where you choose not to be in those situations. And I think the older that we get, the easier that it is. I think sometimes when we're younger, it's not as easy because you feel like, well, you know, just friends, not...
3: Well, especially if they're part of the popular group. Well...
4: Boom.
3: Right? And we've got young Neil here with us, and there is that feeling like you have to go along and be okay with sometimes people denigrating you, which I would say those are not your friends.
5: It's a fine line though, right? Because busting each other's chops, like that's a legitimate part of friendship, especially for guys. And so, like, what's the line there? Because I have to try and figure this out with Matthew, right? Hey, is that thing that you're teasing your buddy about, are you just busting his chops, or are you trying to cut him down?
3: Well, and that's a great question. What is your intent by making someone feel terrible about themselves? Your joke is at their expense. And that's what I always ask.
5: So they have the power to kick it right back at you. I think that's part of it.
3: Do they have it? Or are they just going along with it because they don't want to
5: break the... They laugh too.
4: Well, it's before we move on, since we're on the topic of making people feel small, is it fair to say that we see on the biggest stage in our country, people literally, that's what they do on a daily basis.
3: Oh, yeah.
4: Kicking down on people, kicking down on marginalized people, kicking down on the LGBTQ community, those types of things. So when those folks get celebrated, it might be confusing to be like, well, wait a minute now.
3: Yeah, it's bullying behavior.
4: Bullying is okay. You seem to be okay with the bullying. As a matter of fact,
3: it's turned around to you.
4: Some people get paid a lot of money to be a good bully. Good stuff. Glad Neil was here for that one. Hey, coming up next, we got more guests coming to the show. You guys have heard us talk about Acts on Stage, where they're doing a 2026 teen summer musical. And this year is going to be Peter Pan. They join us next. Gene Ursula.
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30: ABC News, I'm Michelle Franzen. In Delaware, President Trump and top military leaders and families attended the dignified transfer at Dover Air Base for four U.S. service members killed in the Middle East last week, three service members killed in an Iranian attack Friday at a U.S. base in Jordan, a fourth service member was killed a day earlier in Iraq. Flag-draped caskets transferred from a military plane to special vans. ABC's Louis Martinez has more on the solemn ceremony.
31: The closing of the two doors of those two transfer vehicles, all done simultaneously, a lot of synchronicity taking place there by the two airmen who were closing it, again symbolizing the dignity with which these remains of fallen service members are treated.
30: A state of emergency in West Virginia due to widespread flooding. National Guard members are being deployed along with swift water rescue teams to assist local responders. Heavy rain today could lead to severe flooding in both North Carolina and Virginia. This is ABC News.
0: In Mississippi, the family of Nolan Wells released findings from an independent autopsy. The teen died following a boat trip with friends on July 4th weekend to Horn Island. Authorities say their initial investigation suggested that Wells drowned. Wells' family attorney, Benjamin Crump, says the cause of death remains undetermined pending the investigation. ABC's Alex Prochet has more.
1: Attorney Crump releasing these autopsy results and also pointing out the fact that there are missing organs here does put a significant amount of pressure on Mississippi. Certainly, there's been a lot of attention, a growing national attention on this particular case and the transparency around it. Again, that is what the family is asking for, transparency in this investigation. And so they're hoping that the coroner does ultimately release those.
0: France says it recorded at least 5,700 more deaths than usual during a historic heat wave last month. Michelle Franz in ABC News.
13: A U.S. attorney who served for 54 minutes sues over the firing by President Trump. But first, Cairo News Radio real-time traffic. The northbound I-5 commute continues to get better right now. It'll take you at least 55 minutes from Federal Way to Seattle. The Valley Freeway holding steady about 45 minutes right now. There's a lot of congestion as you move past 180th. The West Seattle Bridge is now finally clear and moving. Renton to Bellevue will take you at least 40 minutes. Everett to Seattle will take you at least an hour. And Everett to Bellevue, about 55 minutes. 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
13: Good morning, I'm Katrina Gashard. The recently fired U.S. attorney in the Western District of Washington is now suing President Trump and acting U.S. Attorney Todd Blanche. But Cairo News Radio's Luke Ducey reports former State Attorney General Rob McKenna says the suit might result in a stalemate.
15: Roger Rogoff's lawsuit claims his firing was unconstitutional, while President Trump says he has the power to fire any U.S. attorney he wants. Former state AG McKenna tells Cairo News Radio both sides could be right.
16: We have a standoff here, sort of three corners, right? You got the courts, you got the president, and you've got the legislative branch. So all three branches of government are mixed up in this.
15: The U.S. Senate typically confirms U.S. attorneys, but in Rogoff's case, federal district judges appointed him on an interim basis to fill the vacancy. Luke Ducey, Cairo News Radio.
13: A 60-year-old man is dead after his kayak sank in Puget Sound near Dash Point Park. The Pierce County Sheriff's Office says witnesses heard the man yelling for help about 100 yards offshore. A paddleboarder reached him, but he was unresponsive. Crews performed CPR for more than 40 minutes before he was pronounced dead. Investigators say no life jackets were found with the kayak and still unclear why it sank. Three Lake Washington beaches are closed because of high levels of bacteria. Cairo 7 TV's Jake Chapman reports Houghton Beach in Kirkland, Mount Baker Beach in Seattle, and Coulon Beach in Renton are all off limits.
17: The health department is urging people to stay out of the water in those locations because if you ignore the signs that we have seen at some of these beaches, you could end up paying the consequences. The health department says exposure to this water could cause some serious issues like nausea and vomiting. A cost for staying cool, experts say it's just not worth it.
13: Jimothy, the viral raccoon with a rare short spine condition, just got a shout out on The Daily Show with Jon Stewart.
18: They love Jimothy. That's not my judgment. That is the judgment of the community. They have decided. Not an easy decision, by the way.
13: As you know, Jimothy has already inspired so much, from a mural to fan art, stickers, a video game, and even a Mariners appearance. Seattle's favorite furry icon just keeps getting bigger, even if he stays adorably short. Now for your Cairo News Radio weather. Haze continues today. Highs will climb to 92 in Seattle. Right now, it's 78 in downtown Seattle. I'm Katrina Gashard, Cairo News Radio.
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4: Hey, what up, everybody? It is the G and Ursula Show. Grateful that you're hanging out with us today on this hot... It's hot out there. Hot day today. Good morning, Ursula.
3: Good morning. We have another very packed hour for you.
4: We do.
3: And we're going to help keep you cool because we are going to be talking about a great production coming up. Mm-hmm. And I saw last year's musical, and I got to tell you, it was a big darn deal.
4: It was. It was. It yes. was. And then guess what?
3: Yes.
4: So the people putting those on, they're yes. here today. Here
3: yes.
4: we go.
3: Yes. Okay. So let's get to
5: at
3: it.
5: 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Top stories at 11.
6: On the G and Ursula Show.
4: We did it at the same time. That's all right. See, I actually opened up News Boss.
3: Double
4: anyway, as you all know, the G and Ursula Show, we try our best to highlight young folks here on the show. And what I love about our guests that we have here, they've been here before. Acts on stage. And coming up this summer, like you said, Ursula, you were at last year's Teen Summer Musical. You saw that performance. This year, August 28th through the 30th, there's four shows. They're putting on Peter Pan. Oh,
3: my favorite.
4: Now, I got to tell you something. I ain't never seen Peter Pan outside of the TV. And the Peter Pan I saw, I'm like, well, this is going to be interesting. So I want to bring them here right now. They are doing amazing work out here in the community. And they do a lot of hard work and dedication. And the show director, Isaiah Anderson Jr. is here with us. Good morning, Isaiah.
7: Good morning, G. How you guys doing?
4: We're doing great. Always love having you in. So for the people hearing about Acts on Stage for the first time, what is it that you want to talk about your program and what makes it unique?
7: Okay, well, the Teen Summer Musical is a City of Seattle Department of Parks and Recreation program that is partnered with Acts on Stage after the pandemic to manage the program.
4: Okay.
7: So the program is about 35 years old. And so I've been a part of it since day one. And what Acts on Stage does is grant young kids of color the opportunity to have a platform on professional stages. And so what I do with these teen summer musicals, as I shared with you last year, is I take the traditional summer musicals, the musicals, Grease and Cinderella and Snow White and all of them, and I chocolatize them. I give them a concept that our kids could recognize. The program, again, was created because Langston Hughes Performing Arts Institute right. would do different shows. And then the kids would get a bug and go to school and say, I'm going to join a theater program at my school. But they were never granted principal roles. And so I'm like, wait a minute. There's a Peter Pan in my community. There's a Snow White in my community who looks a little darker than the other one. But, you know, and so we created this, and it is still going on, and it is an absolutely fabulous, fabulous program.
3: I would love to talk about what goes into this program, because my understanding is it is a full-time commitment, and the young people who are involved, I mean, they agree to, what, 10 weeks of intensive practices and training and practice performances.
7: Yes.
3: So tell us about that.
7: It is a full-on committed program, 10 weeks, Monday through Friday, 9 to 5. These young people commit to intense dance, acting, singing. We do it all. They learn self-discipline, self-confidence, self-motivation, how to deal with the community. So it's an all-inclusive program. One of the big successes of the program is that parents are asked to commit at least 5 hours of community service towards the program to volunteer. And when parents get involved, young people feel like, ooh, my mama's seeing me do this.
4: Mm.
7: My daddy's seeing me do this. And it becomes some more pride for them to get out and do what they do. And so it is a very intense program. Yeah. They also get paid.
4: Oh, they get paid?
7: Yes, sir.
4: Oh,
7: yes, sir.
4: Ursula getting paid?
3: Okay, that's okay, good. Well, it's not just purely volunteer, yeah, so it's a summer job.
7: Oh, it is. So these young people are 9 to 18 years of age.
4: Okay.
7: The 9 to 12-year-olds get a $300 stipend at the end of the program. The 13 to 15-year-olds get a $599 stipend at the end of the program. And the young people for the last 2 years now, 16 and older, get paid minimum wage.
3: Wow.
7: To be a part of the program.
4: And, wow.
3: Okay, that's incredible. That's news to me.
7: It is.
3: Okay, so do we have Peter Pan here?
7: Yeah. We do have Peter Pan here.
3: Can you introduce yourself?
8: Hi. Like,
3: when you're not Peter?
8: Hi, my name is Nikari, or I go by Nick, and I've been in this program since Dream of 2023. And I really got to say, I really love this program, and it's really shaping me to become more, I would say, more self-confident and more social.
3: Mm-hmm.
8: And Yeah, I really love it here, and I love performing with my community.
3: So what can you tell listeners right now if they're thinking, well, I want to spend the night at McCall Hall watching this performance? What are they going to get from it?
8: They're going to get a really good experience of excitement, emotions. They're going to see just how the story unfolds and why we tell this story. And they're really going to enjoy it. It's going to be really enjoyable.
4: I need a favor, though. I was just thinking, I ain't never talked to Peter Pan in my life. And so since Peter Pan is technically here, is there anything that you could say in the way that Peter Pan, like, I'm going to ask you a question and you answer me back the way Peter Pan would. Is that fair?
8: Yes.
4: Okay, let's do it. You got to answer the way Peter Pan would now. Okay, so what is one moment in the show of this play? No spoilers. That you can't wait for the audience to see.
8: Pirates. Say it now. Pirates.
4: Is that how Peter Pan talks?
8: Pirates. That's all I'm going to say. Pirates.
3: Okay. Pirates are a big part of the Peter Pan story.
7: It is. I want to say, though, the concept that is different from our Peter Pan and the other Peter Pan is the traditional concept is that Peter Pan, as an infant, hears his parents talking about what they want him to be when he grows up.
4: Right.
7: And he decides, I don't want to do that. I'm just going to stay a kid.
3: Right.
7: Our Peter Pan, as a young black male, overhears his parents talking about the dangers of what is out there for a kid who looks like him. Mm. And he realizes when a kid who looks like him gets a certain age, they disappear. And he says, if disappearing is what happens when I get to this age, I think I'll just stay young.
3: Ooh, and I just got goosebumps.
7: The story unfolds as to him running into the Darling family and Wendy and her brothers and the rest. And it convinces him that no matter the obstacles, you have to move forward.
4: Now, what other characters do we got in here today?
7: Yeah,
4: so when we saw Peter Pan.
7: Right.
4: Who else we got?
7: We got Wendy.
4: Okay, Darling, Wendy.
7: And we got Captain Hook himself.
3: What?
4: Now,
3: pirate.
4: Hey, Captain Hook, he's part of the pirates in them, right? So does he sound a certain type of way? Okay, all right. Can we turn that microphone on? By the way, thank you for coming in. And what made you excited about your role?
9: You know, I actually never told Mr. Isaiah this, but ever since, you know, I seen a cartoon, but like, you know, since I was like 7 years old, I knew I wanted to be an actor. And I'm not gonna lie, Captain Hook was one of my dream villain roles to play, to be honest. Like, ever since I was 7, and now I get to play him now.
4: Do you play a good villain, man?
9: I'll say so. People say so. So, you know,
3: there are lessons to be learned.
4: Are you? Is he allowed to give us a line that Captain Hook would say?
7: Absolutely.
4: Can you give us a line that and speak like Captain Hook?
9: Let me think of one. Put your weapons away.
4: Oh, yeah.
3: Okay, that's not a bad thing to say.
4: Okay, we got Wendy.
7: Yes.
4: Okay, and Wendy.
3: And could you tell us your real names? Not Wendy?
4: Yeah.
10: Hi, my name is Jamie Michelle Charles, and I do play the role of Wendy Darling in this year's Peter Pan.
3: Okay. I want to know, what did you learn, and what have you learned this summer playing Wendy and being part of this program?
10: I would say every year I learn something. This year, it's taught me to be more comfortable with stepping outside of myself, I would say. I'm a very to-myself kind of person, mm-hmm. and with this role, it's allowed me to see that, like, I need to step outside of me and be around my community and show them that I'm not just to myself. I can also be with you guys as well.
3: I love that.
4: Now, Cap Hook, we didn't get. Can you give us your name, please?
9: Oh, my name is Jamarius. This is my first year being in this program, and everyone's been welcoming, and you know, this is really exciting.
3: Could you see yourself doing? Like you said, it's first year in your program. Can you see yourself doing this beyond this summer?
9: Yeah, I do. I do see myself getting much of different opportunities after this program because everyone said, you know, like, you know, alumni told me that, you know, they've gotten great opportunities after this. So I see myself, of course, getting, you know, achieving great things after this.
3: What would you otherwise be doing with your summer if you weren't doing this?
9: There's this program at my, well, not at my school, but it's a UW program called STEM Sub where, like, you do these courses that prepare you to be, you know, prepare you for that college level, you know, writing, you know, personal statements and, you know, help you apply for colleges and stuff like that. I could be doing that program. And if you do get A's in that in you know, the courses, your GPA can, you know, boost up. I could have been doing that. But then, you know, I chose to do this program because, you know, I love acting. I love, you know, theater. And, you know, so...
4: Right now in studio, you all are listening to their Seattle's Teen Summer Musical in partnership with Acts on Stage. Peter Pan is going to be happening August 28th through the 30th. There's four shows. Make sure you check that out. But before you guys go, this is important right here because we just had our good buddy Neil in on the show. So we have youngsters that listen to our show. Right now, if there is a young person listening and they say, man, you know, I would love to rehearse and try out for something like that, but I'm terrified. What's your message to them?
7: My message to them is just do it. We gonna steal it from Nike. Just do it. Reach out. We have a lot of times with 40% of the young people who attend the Teen Summer Musical have never been on stage before. And it's being around those other young people that allow them to say, like Jamie said, I can do this. I can step outside of me. So just do it. Take the step. Give us a call. Reach out to us on social media. Any way you can. You can start by coming to see the show.
3: So remind us when we can see the show and how we can get tickets. Right.
7: August 28th through the 30th at McCall Hall. Tickets are at axonstage.com.
4: Okay. And then, of course, Acts on Stage on social media, because I know sometimes folks don't do the .coms anymore, so you might want to get it. You know what I'm saying? No, my friend, the kids, they get on Instagram. You know what I mean? So they're on Instagram and all that kind of stuff. I follow and be sharing all their stuff.
3: I think we have a little more information.
9: Oh, yeah. The link is www.r.show/TSM Peter Pan. You click on that and boom.
4: It's only two W's or three W's?
3: Oh, there's three W's.
9: Oh, okay. Like www dot.
4: Yes. Anytime you just say it all again.
9: Dot. Show.
3: Okay. Isaiah, with a little bit of time we have left, you've done this for many years. Why do you keep doing it?
7: Oh, my God. The opportunity for young people to have a platform to speak and to share about what it is they're going through and how they deal with life is so important to me that this is an entire summer sacrifice of love that I get to see it happen. And when you are allowed to be on stage at 9 to 18 and the lights come on in a theater at the end of the show and over 2,000 people are looking at you and clapping and standing, there's nothing like it. There's nothing like it.
3: I will say, as someone who was in the audience last summer and watching, I forgot that these were young people.
4: Yep.
3: It felt just like something I would watch at the Paramount Theater. And I mean, y'all are McCall Hall. I mean, this is a big doings. And I just congratulate you for your successful program. And I wish all of you the best. And thank you for coming in. Appreciate it.
7: Both of you so much for allowing us to come.
4: Thank you. Always love it and can't wait. Again, that is Peter Pan, y'all. August 28th through the 30th at McCall Hall. Four shows. If you guys want to go check them out, go to Acts on Stage on Instagram, however you want to find them. But they're everywhere. Love what you guys do. Thank you so much.
7: Thank you.
4: Appreciate that.
3: Hey, I want to ask you something because speaking of performances and such, is it a good thing for the Seahawks to be part of this whole Hard Knocks thing? Because Seahawks fans are going to get a behind-the-scenes look at the team this summer.
11: Let's do what we do, baby. Let's spin. Let's go.
3: Okay, that voice sounds familiar.
4: Yeah.
3: You know that HBO has now announced a new premiere date for its Hard Knocks series featuring Seattle's training camp. Mm-hmm. This is going to be a 5-episode series. It's debuting August 4th, and it's going to follow the Seahawks as they prepare for this next coming season. Is this a good thing, or is this a distraction?
4: Yeah, this is terrible.
3: And why?
4: Let me tell y'all why it's terrible. Something to think about. Now, when you go out of town, and you're out on a vacation, and you meet someone, and they say, oh, you're from Washington? Well, the first thing they say is, oh, D.C.? No, not D.C., you're from the state. But then you tell them I'm from Seattle, Washington. Usually, Ursula, what is the first thing people say when they find out you're from Seattle?
3: Does it rain?
4: Boom. Right?
3: No, it rains a lot. Do you ever get sunny days?
4: And then we always tell them, absolutely.
3: Yes.
4: Because we don't want you to move here.
3: Yes.
4: But so the reason why it's bad news is the world is getting ready to find out. They've been finding out. Watch this. Seattle has been on the map. The Mariners almost went to the World Series last year. The Seahawks won the Super Bowl.
3: Mm-hmm.
4: The World Cup was here in Seattle.
3: And now, what were we rated in terms of host cities?
4: Number one host city. And then now, they're going to see training camp. Now, see, they seen training camp at these other places, but they ain't never seen training camp on the shores of Lake Washington.
3: Okay, that view
4: when they
3: is
4: start
3: incredible.
4: That beautiful. So what's going to happen? This is why it's terrible. There's going to be a lot of people like, you know, I'm going to move to Seattle. And you know what that's going to do to housing prices? Go up.
3: About the team. Is it good for the team?
4: Oh, yeah, it's good for the team. Okay. I was thinking about other stuff. I was selfish in my way. I don't want people to know how good it is out in Seattle. Remember, the national media and everybody's like, oh, you don't want to go to Seattle. Folks about to find out. This is some of the same reasons why this has hooked me 27 years ago. I had my first June here. I said, whoa, this is beautiful. When they show the Seahawks practicing right there on the shores of Lake Washington, and they show all those things. And remember, there's something that's happening next weekend. Now, training camp, the first day is going to be July 25th. But next weekend, what is happening in Seattle that most people don't know, learn about until they move here? Seafair.
3: Oh, Seafair. Oh, yes.
4: Seafair. Yes, yes. That's going to be on TV. They going to see that. They going to say, well, man, I need to move to Seattle.
3: In other words, the secret will be out.
4: The secret about to be out.
3: Okay, do y'all agree with G? I think the secret is already out. And it's just going to be confirmed.
4: Depends on which news platform you...
3: That's true, too. That's true. Muckleshoot Casino Resort text line. 888-973-5476. Word choose and joy.
4: And Jimothy all on the map.
3: Jimothy.
4: Do the kids...
3: Jimothy.
4: I wonder if the kids know about Jimothy. They know about Jimothy.
3: Yeah, they all know about Jimothy. Wendy knows about Jimothy.
4: You know about Jimothy?
3: No.
4: No.
3: Okay.
4: Isaiah, do you know about Jimothy? You do?
11: I don't.
4: Oh, you don't?
3: No.
4: Oh, Jimothy.
3: Jimothy's a world-famous raccoon from Ballard.
4: Jimothy's world-famous. Oh, you got a body and a face only a mama could love. All right. Let's get on out of here. But thank you. I really appreciate Seattle's teen summer musical. Peter Pan is going to be happening at McCall Hall August 28th through the 30th. I don't know why I keep saying that wrong. August 28th through the 30th. 4 shows. Make sure you go check it out. Peter Pan, I can't wait to go see it. All right. Coming up next, Agree to Disagree, Gene Ursula.
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6: Good morning, I'm Katrina Gashard. At a rare on-the-record briefing for reporters in Washington, D.C., the head of the U.S. Secret Service says threats against its protectees are, in his words, off the chart. ABC's Stephen Portnoy has a story.
7: The Secret Service says it's handled 10,000 cases involving threats against protectees this year. That's up 40% from last year. Director Sean Curran.
8: The threat, picture and environment is as large as I've ever seen it.
7: Officials say many of the cases involve Americans with mental health issues and that committals at the agency's request are up tenfold. But Deputy Secret Service Director Matt Quinn says the threats are also overseas.
9: Iran has publicly said they want to kill President Trump.
7: Stephen Portnoy, ABC News, Washington.
6: We won't set any records, but today will be the hottest day of the year so far.
10: Probably right around 92 to 94 in Seattle, so even a little warmer. And I know a lot of people are talking about it's a little muggier than we're used to when it's a hot like this too. So it's been kind of everything. And if you look forward in the forecast, it's pretty much the forecast has got something for everyone.
6: Meteorologist Scott Sistek tells Seattle Morning News it will be muggy as well. He says our thunderstorms last week are partly to blame. A lot of moisture is still in our plants. And when temperatures rise, even the water evaporates and humidity spikes. A logging company warehouse caught fire just east of Arlington Airport early this morning. The company, known as Stella Jones, is located near 188th Northeast Street and 64th Avenue Northeast. No one was hurt. The city of Arlington posted on social media that use of fire hydrants increased the water flow through the city's water mains and that loosened sediment could tap water become discolored. The city asked residents to avoid using their water for a few hours to allow the sediment to settle in the lines. And that fire that tore through a warehouse in Seattle's industrial district, causing the roof to collapse, was set on purpose. The Seattle Fire Department said it has not said why they believe the fire was an arson or exactly how the fire was started. It broke out near 7th Avenue South and South Oregon Street just before 1 a.m. on July 15th. No one was hurt. And good news for bargain hunters in Renton, Winco Foods is opening its newest store Monday, August 3rd at The Landing. The employee-owned grocery store is moving into the former Fry's Electronics building on Garden Avenue North. The opening comes after Lake Washington working families tried to stop the project last year from opening, citing traffic and environmental concerns. Now to your Cairo News Radio real-time traffic. Southbound I-5 from Linwood to downtown Seattle is running about 25 minutes, while northbound I-5 from

0: 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And for your forecast, haze continues as we climb to the 90s. Right now, it's 78 in downtown Seattle. I'm Katrina Gashard, Cairo News Radio.
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2: Welcome back to the G and Ursula Show. It's time for us to agree to disagree, brought to you by Guardian Roofing and Gutters.
3: One of these days, we just got to take off the gloves. 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
4: This Friday in West Seattle, there's going to be a 13-hour party coming to Hamilton Viewpoint Park. It's going to be popping. It's not a real party, though. The web series Car Show Rivalry, they're going to be filming all day there. There's going to be cars on display, cheering crowd, dancers, DJs, and more. They're shutting down the entire park for this. They got a permit from the city, obviously. Pedestrians can still access the park, but obviously most of it's going to be completely shut down. And neighbors have been warned that, hey, starting at 6 in the morning, you might hear DJs pumping some bass and see some strange things in the neighborhood. Seattle's done a lot to encourage more filming in the city. This is what it looks like. You live in the neighborhood. Your reaction to this is?
5: I mean, as long as they do it during, daytime hours and not when I'm trying to go to sleep and I don't hear any ruckus.
4: 6 a.m. to 7 p.m. Friday. 6 a.m. starting off.
5: Oh, well, then you know I'm good.
4: You're good.
5: I'm good at 6 a.m. I'm just talking about this from a selfish standpoint.
2: No, I gotcha.
5: Matter of fact, I think I might start doing a little bit more of that. So let's do that. Yeah, I'm all good with this because I'm awake. Everybody should be awake at 6 a.m. You know, if you work hard, that means you're up at 6 a.m.
2: Uh-huh. I must not work hard. Well, actually, I do get up at 6 a.m. purely for this job, though. If I had another choice, I'd be sleeping until 8.
4: Yeah.
2: But you said they don't have access to the park. The people who live there don't for one full day.
4: Yes, they shut down a whole city park for a day to film
2: If I'm a neighbor, I would likely feel irritated.
4: You would feel irritated.
2: If I use that park. Now, some people would just feel irritated to be irritated. The idea of how dare you use this park.
4: Even if you had no plans.
2: Even if you had no plans to use it.
4: Right.
2: Oh, gosh, but how much does the city get?
4: How much does the city get?
2: Yes. For doing this.
4: I don't know how much the permit costs, if anything. Yeah. But I can tell you the deal, the film company. Gee, go ahead.
5: I mean, cities, they do, I mean, I'm not saying like World Cup stuff, but they do to have the economy happening and people doing stuff in that area. Yeah. Sometimes there's a bonus to having filming happening in these cities because it's not free. Like, they can't go and get permit for that. Okay, this is free. You can just block off all of Alki or whatever. So you're definitely going to be paying money for that. And by the way, are we going to be talking about Seattle being a destination place?
4: It's for films?
2: For the longest time, people were filming up in Canada because
5: Vancouver.
2: They got bigger. Yeah, yep. They got bigger breaks. And mm-hmm. you can, even if it was supposed to be Seattle, it looks like Seattle.
5: Yeah.
2: But we've got the breaks that Canada offers. Rebecca in West Seattle just texted in and said, I live two blocks away and I absolutely have not heard about this. Now, that is wrong.
4: Okay.
2: Neighbors should know about it.
4: There might be a notice probably posted up at the park. One of the reasons I brought this up is because the way that Washington State has been trying to encourage films to do production here is what's called a cashback rebate on filming. So at the end of production, the production company will get 30% of any money that they've spent in Washington back from the state. So they'll go to the state and say, hey, we spent $1 million on catering. We hired local film crew, right? You know, we rented out all these props, et cetera. We hired local actors. We spent $1 million. And the state of Washington will then cut them a check for $300,000. And there's some evidence that it's working. There was 360 film permits in Seattle last year that were issued. Is Ursula, do you think that's a good deal for taxpayers?
2: Then now I'm saying I'm more likely, and the only reason I say that is because they are generating business while they're here. They are, we are actively trying to get more filming back here in this area instead of going to Vancouver. So I would say overall, it's worth it. If you properly inform the neighbors.
4: Okay. G, 30% cash back.
5: Oh, I'm with Ursula. You know, I'm down for this. I think this is.
4: I think this is wild. I think this is wild because, like, what other business? Like, we talk about the handouts, right? That professional sports gets. The fact that Seattle covered all the security costs with the help of the state and federal government for FIFA to come here. I can't think of another business that gets a straight up check from the state of Washington to do business. Let alone 30% of that's a massive subsidy, right? And the payoff is we get hopefully exposure and people see this as what a cool place. We like seeing because we got to reach back to Sleepless in Seattle, right, to see feature films.
2: I mean, is it better that we got 700,000 than and whatever additional business it generated? Is it better get nothing of that?
4: You bring up a really good point because unlike, say, a pro sporting event, it's not like people are going to hire out that staff when nothing else is going on. I just think it's interesting because if you want to have road closures, et cetera, and you're cool with supporting that in your neighborhood, that's part of what the film industry brings. All right, G, I don't know if you saw this over the weekend. At Wrigley Park, brand new topic for you, by the way. But an older gentleman, younger gentlemen are in the audience. The national anthem is going on. The older gentleman shouts down. I'd play you the audio, but all you hear is the national anthem. The older gentleman shouts down at the younger man who's remained seating. And he says, hey, you need to stand up. The younger man kind of shrugs back at him. This clip's now gone viral. And the older guy smacks him in the back of the head and says, stand up, young man. And so the young man stands up for the national anthem. There are people who are applauding the older gentleman for demanding respect for the anthem from the younger individual. And there are people who are saying, that's assault. The Cubs, by the way, have weighed in and say, hey, we're not going to ban this fan from the park. We do encourage people respectfully to stand. Is this guy a jerk for laying it down on the younger individual?
5: Oh, that's assault. And he should go to jail. He should be arrested for assault. I mean, what are we talking about here?
2: Yeah, you don't put your hands on someone.
5: Okay, let me turn it around. Let's say your wife has something wrong with her knee. And somebody says, hey, you need to stand. And they just turn around and they look at her. And they look at them and like, huh? And then they slap your wife in the head. Y'all cool with that? Y'all good?
2: Nope.
5: Yeah, okay.
2: Why was there even a debate?
4: It's America. I mean,
2: can you imagine?
4: Some people,
2: it reminds me of me having to have a conversation with an assistant vice principal at a school who was trying to get the attention of my younger son and grabbed him by the scruff of his neck and pulled him up and was like, don't fall asleep at an assembly. I was like, no, that's okay. Yeah, Eric, oops. Don't fall asleep in an assembly, but I actually talked to that. You don't put your hands on a child.
4: That happened?
2: That happened.
4: I got erasers and stuff thrown at me when I fall asleep in class.
5: Can I ask a question? Did that, was it administrator or teacher?
2: Administrator still has a job.
5: Okay. Okay.
2: Still got a job. Apologize, though. Oh, apologized. Oh, yeah. To my son.
5: Yeah.
2: And to me.
5: Yeah, imagine that. Coming up next, text messages, feedback, and then we'll have words to live by.
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19: It is the Gene Ernst Show. Good morning to you. Grateful that you all are hanging out with us and hung out with us this show. Good morning, Ursula. What you got for us today?
2: Well, let's look at some of your text messages to us.
19: Yeah.
2: We talked about text thumb and the pain that our phones are causing our bodies. 253 says, I'm finishing up my 20th year in the military with just one more year to go. Congratulations. Unfortunately, I have developed carpal tunnel syndrome and some issues like golfer's elbow from spending so much time at a computer or on my phone over the years. So I have to attend therapy almost every month to help improve my condition. Yeah.
19: Courtney and Bonnie Lake is an occupational therapist, and she says, I would also recommend practicing getting on the floor and getting back up without using your hands. Very important as you age. And I'm telling
2: so true.
19: You, it is. I do that. It is so good for you.
2: And Carrie and Bonnie Lake says, yes, Ursula, G's right. Cultivate those glutes like you're growing a crop of flowers.
19: Is
4: visual?
2: No, that's a great visual.
19: Yep.
2: That's a great visual.
19: Carrie Bonnie Lake.
2: I get it.
19: That was pretty
2: good. She's another P1.
19: Yes. All right, we got her. So.
2: Okay. Is therapy to blame for the growing number of adults who are breaking up with their parents? Layla says, this is a fact. We have a family friend who has only one son, and they've been estranged for more than 15 years because he went to therapy and the therapist told him something, and now they no longer speak to each other.
19: Andres in the 425 says, that happened to me. I believe my 22-year-old daughter estranged from me because her therapist recommended it, a therapist that I was paying for while my daughter was going to WSU. Guess who was paying for that education? Yeah, this guy right here. I was the better person, I believe, because I never stopped paying for anything for her. Eventually, she came around, and we have a good relationship now. But that experience scarred me for life. I'm not sure that therapist helped the situation. I lost a year of not seeing my daughter.
2: And I want to just speak to one thing, because we're not anti-therapy. And I'll just speak for myself that I have seen how it can work wonders. Bobby in Tacoma says, don't be a crappy parent. Therapy has nothing to do with it.
19: George in Fremont says, it's a snowflake revolution. Disagree with your parents or family and you're out. Cancel. Cut off. No dialogue. But that's the opposite of what working it out actually means. Real relationships require effort, patience, and the willingness to navigate uncomfortable differences instead of running from them.
2: And I wholeheartedly believe what George and Fremont just said right there. Okay, healthy food versus affordable food. 253 says, I understand why low-income people buy processed food. It allows them to feed their families. I make a pretty decent living, but I'm a single mom, and eating healthy so I can live longer for my son doubles my food budget. SNAP should work more like WIC with approved foods and amounts based on family size.
19: Alexia says, y'all weren't wrong on the cost, but we should keep in mind that processed and sugary foods are literally addictive too. So it's affordable and it feels good.
2: Alexia, yes. Shutting down parks for filming. 206 says, I live in West Seattle, and I read about this on the West Seattle blog today, although it may have been posted yesterday. If you're getting this upset about a park being closed for one day, what about parks and streets being closed for parades? What about areas around a football stadium being closed on game day? Come on, people, get a grip.
19: That is such a good text. And you know, I think we've learned this, right? Like, people just...
2: Sometimes you just complain to complain.
19: They just want to. They want to have
2: something. Even though
19: something.
2: It's like, I haven't been in that park in 20 years.
19: Yeah.
4: Or there's a difference between a public and a private event. I don't know.
19: Steve and Lake Steven says, Chef is on target regarding the subsidy for filmmaking here. 30% directly back is outrageous. Look at any other tax break a new industry might get. Other businesses might receive a lower property tax for a couple years or a partial sales tax rebate. Nothing like 30% of their spending coming back to the filmmaker. All right. Ursula, Neil here. Neil hasn't had a chance to talk here.
2: I know.
19: The show.
2: We've been talking off the air, but Neil is which school in Bothell?
18: Skyview Middle School.
2: Okay, and so yeah, he is officially our youngest listener.
19: Yes, yes.
2: Who listens by choice regularly.
19: Neil, what does it mean to you to come in and hang out with the G and Ursa show?
18: It's really exciting. I listen to you guys every morning. My mom takes me to work. You guys talk about interesting things, and I really enjoy listening.
2: You made my day. Truly did. And my words to live by today are based on your visit here.
19: Now, are we the same in person as we are when you hear us on air? Is this the same or is it a little different? What do you think?
18: It looks the same.
19: Okay.
2: It's what you expected.
19: It's what you expected. All right, cool.
4: He agrees with G most of the time, by the way.
2: Hey, I know.
4: Neil, is there anything that you disagree with G about?
18: No.
19: Wow. Are you okay, Neil? Like, that's never happened here on the history of the Gene Erickson show. No, Neil, I'm so glad that you listen to the show, but more importantly, I'm so glad to meet you. You're an amazing young man. You love math. Math is your best topic. Math is a moneymaker. Man, I wish I was good at math.
2: He also loves football.
19: And he loves football.
2: Hello.
19: That's right. Seahawks going to win it all again this year?
18: Yes. The next 20 years.
19: All right, Ursula, it's now time for your good old words to live by.
2: This is dedicated to Neil and other young people who listen to the show.
19: Okay.
2: We have a powerful potential in our youth, and we must have the courage to change old ideas and practices so that we may direct their power toward good ends.
19: Ooh, that's a good one.
2: That was Mary McLeod Bethune.
19: Nice, nice.
2: Neil, thank you, and thank you, Mom. Really appreciate
19: you. Thank you for coming in. Really appreciate that. Tell your friends that you're the coolest, Neil. Tell them that.
18: I will.
19: All right. Thanks a lot. Hey, Ursula, thank you.
2: Yeah, thank you.
19: Thank you, Chef. Thank you, Nick. Good to see you, man. Hey, the Jake and Spike Show, they're coming in next. Make sure you stick around. Appreciate you for listening. Love you for that. And as always, be kind.
20: Hope you have as much fun as we have. So long, everybody.
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6: ABC News, I'm Michelle Franz, and a solemn military service known as the Dignified Transfer took place at Dover Air Base earlier today in Delaware for the four U.S. service members killed in the Middle East this past weekend. President Trump and top Pentagon officials were on hand. Hostilities, meantime, between the U.S. and Iran intensifying for the second week. More from ABC's Louis Martinez.
7: What we've seen now is essentially a return to daily combat, and it's no longer a situation where Iran waits for the United States to attack. They have been carrying out daylight attacks ahead of any U.S. retaliation. So what we're seeing is a return now to daily hostilities.
6: President Trump travels to Georgia today to speak at an economic event. The cyclosporiasis outbreak now impacting 41 states. The CDC says there are more than 11,000 cases. Federal testing continues out of an abundance of cautious, since the source was in five states originated in central Mexico. Taylor Farms issuing a voluntary recall. This is ABC News. Tropical storm Bertha expected to make landfall later today in southeastern Louisiana. It's weakening a bit, but still packed with powerful winds and heavy rain. ABC's Ginger Z is tracking the storm.
8: It's really those parishes south of New Orleans by 4 p.m. this afternoon for those gusts up to 40 miles per hour. And then it goes to barely anything by the time it gets to Texas because it really dies out. So it remains a tropical storm, makes landfall later this afternoon or tonight, then hugs just south of Lake Charles before just becoming a low pressure system into Texas this weekend.
6: Texas Governor Greg Abbott ordering state agencies to investigate advertising birth tourism. Here's ABC's Jim Ryan.
9: So-called birth tourism involves women traveling to the United States in order to give birth to a child who is automatically a U.S. citizen. Governor Greg Abbott says two Texas hospitals were advertising birth packages in Mexico. He calls that an abuse of immigration laws, adding that, quote, U.S. citizenship is not for sale.
6: I'm Michelle Franzen, ABC News.
10: A local attorney sues President Trump. More on that coming up. But first, a check on that KIRO News Radio traffic brought to you by your Seattle Mariners. Already a tough go trying to get into downtown Seattle from the north end. South 5 jam-packed from 130th and Northgate across the Ship Canal Bridge. And then things thin out for you. Linwood to Seattle taking you 50 minutes. That's double the norm for this time of day. Alternate routes include State Route 99 or State Route 522 or even 405. I will say, though, South 405 is slow between Alderwood and Bothell, and then more scattered slowing through Totem Lake and Kirkland. Linwood to Bellevue, 45 minutes, a 25-minute delay here. North 5 in Seattle, scattered slowing from the north end of Boeing Field to the Ship Canal Bridge. About 20 minutes to clear all this. Your storm have a nooner today at Climate Pledge Arena, and the Mariners a 12:40 game today at T-Mobile Park. 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
10: Good afternoon, I'm Nate Connors. The recently fired U.S. attorney in the Western District of Washington is now suing President Trump and acting U.S. Attorney General Todd Blanche. Roger Rogoff's lawsuit claims his firing was unconstitutional, while President Trump says he has the power to fire any U.S. attorney he wants. Former State Attorney General Rob McKenna says the suit might result in a stalemate because both sides are right.
4: We have a standoff here, sort of three corners, right? You got the courts, you got the president, and you've got the legislative branch. So all three branches of government are mixed up in this.
10: The U.S. Senate typically confirms U.S. attorneys, but in Rogoff's case, a federal district judge appointed him on an interim basis to fill a vacancy. McKenna says some public defense attorneys are arguing cases against their clients have to be dismissed because there is no active U.S. attorney. A logging company warehouse caught fire just east of Arlington Airport early this morning. The company, known as Stella Jones, is located near 188th Northeast and 64th Avenue. No one was hurt. The city of Arlington posted on social media that the use of fire hydrants increases water flow through the city's water mains, and that can loosen sediment and cause tap water to become discolored. And city has asked residents to avoid using their water for a couple more hours to allow that sediment to settle in the lines. A new independent review commissioned by the Gates Foundation finds Bill Gates was repeatedly warned about the reputational risks of meeting with convicted sex offender Jeffrey Epstein. But Cairo News Radio's Luke Ducey reports he continued the relationship for years.
11: More than 50 former and current employees told investigators staff repeatedly warned Bill Gates and other top leaders about Epstein after Epstein's 2008 child sex conviction. But Gates and his foundation staff met with Epstein anyway about 30 times between 2011 and 2014 at Epstein's home in Manhattan and the foundation in Seattle, shedding new light when Gates was asked about lessons learned on PBS NewsHour several years ago.
12: Well, he's dead, so, you know, in general, you always have to be careful.
11: Luke Ducey, Cairo News Radio.
10: The review found no evidence Gates or foundation staff participated in or knew about Epstein's sex trafficking operation. Luke will join Jake and Spike here in about a half hour to discuss this in further detail. After a week on the run, Amber Alert suspect Matthew Susamilch has surrendered. Cairo News Radio's Katrina Gashard reports.
13: Kennewick police say the 41-year-old turned himself into the city's Department of Corrections office Tuesday afternoon. Susamilch is accused of kidnapping his 4-year-old daughter Grace last Saturday, prompting an Amber Alert before she was found safe in Pasco. He now faces charges including first-degree kidnapping, domestic violence assault, and felony harassment. Katrina Gashard, Cairo News Radio.
10: Your Cairo News Radio weather, mostly sunny. A few clouds will pop up throughout the day. A hot one, though, with a high of 94. The record is 96. Tomorrow will cool down to 79 with isolated thunderstorms. 80 Friday and then low to mid-70s this weekend. Sunny and 80 in downtown Seattle. 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
15: Welcome to the show. Happy Wednesday to everybody out there. I'm Jake Skorheim, sitting alongside Spike O'Neill.
19: Happy Wednesday, brother.
15: Happy hottest day of the year.
19: Day of the year. Hats off to the working man out there on the streets today. We live a very, I don't want to downplay the importance of what we do, but I don't have to work outside.
15: You can downplay it.
19: I don't have to work outside, man. I don't have to drive a shovel, swing a hammer, drive a truck.
15: You've probably done those jobs. I've done those jobs.
19: I have in a very limited capacity.
15: Okay.
19: But the man or woman that works every day, keeping the city moving, mm-hmm. keeping the economy rolling, that's outside in this sun today,
15: yeah.
19: hauling tar paper up onto a roof, shingling, whatever they may be doing.
15: Yeah, roofing would be tough on a day
19: tough
15: like
19: day
15: this.
19: Like this, man.
15: Pretty warm.
19: We have a fence guy coming around, putting up a new fence in our house. Mm-hmm. 8:01, he was out there this morning.
15: You got to get the stuff. You got to get the hard stuff done early.
19: Exactly. Now, you know, I brought him out some cool drinks for you know. I said, guys, I understand they want to be done by 11:30 today.
15: Sure.
19: At least today's portion of the project.
15: Did you give him the Morgan Freeman speech from?
19: No. Oh,
15: or was it Morgan Freeman? Was it? It wasn't.
19: It was more Andy.
15: That was Andy.
19: Yeah,
15: yeah.
19: Well, Andy got him
15: sometimes
19: a bucket
15: a man
19: of suds.
15: Feels more like a man.
19: He's got a buck when he's having a hot, cold suds.
15: Yeah.
19: Bottle of suds. Oh,
15: it's hot. People are very warm. I was actually outside just before the show, just because, you know, you're living life. Life is fast and you're doing constantly doing stuff.
16: Sure, yeah.
15: I actually was seeking to get outside for a few minutes because I'm trying to remind myself that as crazy as the weather is right now and as hot as it feels, most of the year we don't get this.
16: We don't.
15: I was talking with somebody earlier and we were both kind of saying like, yeah, it's hot, but it's usually pretty crappy cold weather around here. And when we get nice hot weather, we shouldn't say shake a stick at
16: it. Yeah, exactly. We should
15: try to relish it a little bit.
16: Put it in perspective.
15: Yeah. I just went outside and I just stared up. I didn't stare. My eyes were closed. But do you ever do that thing where you kind of charge up in the sun?
16: Oh, absolutely.
15: That's a real thing.
16: Absolutely.
15: It really works.
16: Yes, you bet. We're run on energy.
15: We're like solar.
16: Yes.
15: I just powered up my batteries and I'm ready to go for the show.
16: You are green energy, buddy.
15: I'm totally green. I'm wearing a green shirt today.
16: You are so smart.
15: I love the hot weather. I do really like the hot weather. I don't mind it at all. But I do not love the humidity. I could do without the humidity.
16: You know, it's funny. I was raised in the Mid-Atlantic, which is a very, very humid region of the country.
15: Yeah, you were saying yesterday, it's like a swamp.
16: It is a swamp. Because when you look back at geological, historical, you know, models that they make, they don't know. They weren't here. But the entirety of the Mid-Atlantic seaboard, from West Virginia, Pennsylvania, down in Virginia, was all underwater at one point.
15: Hmm.
16: And now it's just a hot, muggy,
15: it's very swampy
16: type of place.
15: Yeah,
16: I'm used to walking outside and having the weather just drip from you. But I'll say that living here for the better part, nearly 40 years, I've deacclimated to that. I don't handle the humidity as well as I used to. I know because when I go back to visit family on the East Coast, I am just destroyed by the humidity.
15: Yeah.
16: I mean, it saps you.
15: Ugh. Is that why they call D.C. the swamp? Because it used to be an actual swamp? Or is it just because all the creatures who live there?
16: Little of both.
15: Okay.
16: Little of both.
15: It makes sense.
16: It really does. And it's accurate. And
15: either way you want to describe it, whatever the origin is, both of those make sense. All right. We have a lot of stuff to get to today. We have a very interesting guest. We're going to try to solve a crime. You and I have a pretty good track record of solving crimes, especially related to missing farm animals. So we thought we'd take another swing at that.
16: It's been a while since we had the opportunity to help.
15: Yeah, we have the opportunity. You can help us as well. So at 2 o'clock, tune in. We're going to talk to, we have a guest coming on and we're going to try to solve the case of, what is it this time? It was mini donkeys last time. Is it pigs?
16: The swiped swine.
15: The case of the
16: swiped swine.
15: The case of the swiped swine.
16: Right. Jake someone lost a deer. Someone has lost a deer pet. Maybe even family member.
15: Yeah.
16: You know, and it's an interesting story and I think we may be able to help.
15: We're going to help find it. Perfect. All right. We got that and so much more today. Let's kick things off. I saw this story in the Seattle Times. I was grabbed by the headline because I thought it was so cool what they did. So in the lead up to the World Cup, which we're all, you know, we're now in the aftermath of, but in the lead up to the World Cup, there was apparently an operation, and I really love, if I had to sit down and just choose one type of movie to watch or a TV series to watch, did you watch The Wire?
16: Of course, speaking of DC.
15: Of course. Yeah.
16: I drove through that neighborhood every night.
15: Did you really?
16: I did. They filmed The Wire in the South Central section of Baltimore City, the project section. They filmed it there because they didn't have to build any sets. It was genuinely that bad. I worked in the downtown, their equivalent to Pioneer Square.
15: Yeah. Right?
16: I was tending bar down there, and every night at 3 o'clock in the morning, I would drive home through that neighborhood.
15: And they'd be filming?
16: You
15: didn't see them filming,
16: That's where they filmed. But what I saw was the people who were just living their lives waiting to be extras in The Wire.
15: Yes.
16: They were already there. Waiting on the sidewalk at 3 a.m.
15: So if you have not seen that show, The Wire is basically, it's about some law enforcement it's undercover.
16: Yeah.
15: They're all the behind the scenes stuff. It's all of the stuff like, you know, where they'll put a wire on somebody.
16: Yeah.
15: And then they follow that. They're collecting evidence and they're spending all their day in a hot back room as they're listening to somebody trying to build a case. And it's really fascinating. It's a really good show.
16: Really well done.
15: It's really, really well done. It's like, you know, it's a very, very popular show. If you haven't seen it, you should check it out. It's very old now. But anyway, I love procedurals like that. I love watching those types of shows. Yeah, when I saw that there was something like that just recently happened in Washington, Seattle, it's like, mm-hmm. Oh, this is cool. It's called Operation Red Card. And this is kind of neat. So this is in April. You have local law enforcement. So that would be like, you know, King County. That would be Seattle Police. The local FBI field office.
16: No, I mean, it's my understanding, I read the story today, and I think it was all World Cup cities were part of Operation Red Card.
15: Mm-hmm.
16: Right? They were trying to clean up and make the community safer around World Cup host cities.
15: That makes sense.
16: If
15: although
16: I'm not mistaken.
15: I just saw this was the Seattle-centric version of that story, but that makes sense.
16: Yeah, and the reason it caught my attention was because resources were made available to Seattle and all other host cities in preparation for the World Cup. And this interagency operation, Operation Red Card.
15: Are you sure this was in all cities? I thought this was just in, I mean, I don't really know that it matters too much, but continue.
16: Maybe I
15: thought it was just Seattle-centric.
16: The way I'm reading this, along with 10 other U.S. host cities played it. Maybe that's just saying that we were one of 11 cities that hosted. I guess the point I'm trying to get to here, and what, because I saw this story and I was thrilled. I too love this kind of intrigue-based, real-life crime-solving police operations. You know, the dirty, getting your hands dirty, dirty work it takes to make us safe and get criminals and bad guys off the streets.
15: Yeah.
16: But there was federal resources and agencies working with local agencies to make this operation
15: I see what you're
16: happen.
15: Getting at. I'm going to head you off.
16: I'm
15: going to head you off because you're going to make the argument that the only reason they accomplished is because they had extra money that they don't have normally.
16: Well,
15: is that right?
16: I'm going to get there, yeah.
15: Okay.
16: Eventually, yeah.
15: I think that's wrong.
16: Okay.
15: Here's why.
16: Cool.
15: What they're setting up here, what they're saying here at the beginning of the Seattle Times article, and I've written a piece about this. You can check it out on mynorthwest.com. They're highlighting, they're saying that Seattle was part of, along with 10 other host cities, we hosted all these fans and teams.
16: Mm-hmm.
15: And in Seattle, as part of their efforts to make the Seattle streets safe, they put together a list of known offenders. And they called it Operation Red Card. I could be totally wrong about that. That's my take on this. But anyway, they put together a list of known offenders. And in April, they went and they found those known offenders and they arrested 17 of them. And in the process, they also collected 12 guns that had been many of them modified into fully automatic weapons, very dangerous. And then aside from that, as a sidetrack, the DEA, during the same time period, was working to clear fentanyl off the streets, and they pulled nearly 3 million lethal doses off of Seattle streets. So all of that is to say, I like all the backstory stuff. I like that they did all of this investigation. I like that they built cases. The Seattle Times talks about it a little bit. They says, it was just in April, before the first player strode onto the pitch, a group of local, state, and federal law enforcement officers, so that'd be the Seattle FBI office, got together and compiled a list of people who were either wanted on warrants for federal crimes, for violent crimes, or who police had identified as suspects in yet-to-be-charged violent crimes. And then they talked to the local field office FBI people and also other local partnering agencies, and they said, we want to get these people off the streets to make the people in Seattle and the tourists coming into Seattle feel safer.
16: Yes.
15: For the games.
16: Yes.
15: Have you gotten to the bottom of whether or not it's a national thing?
16: Several host cities took part in Operation Red Card, but not all.
15: Okay.
16: Kansas City took part. Miami took part. Atlanta took part. Seattle took part.
15: Gotcha.
16: I'm trying to do some more research on the fly here.
15: Okay.
16: As to what cities did and did not. But it was a multi-city.
15: Sounds multi-city.
16: Multi-agency operation.
15: But the numbers we're talking about are just Seattle.
16: Just Seattle's
15: specific.
16: Numbers. Yeah. Yeah.
15: So they end up getting 17 people arrested. Two people are then extradited to Colorado and California. They get 12 weapons off the street that some of them are fully automatic, super dangerous. Almost 3 million lethal doses of fentanyl.
16: Yeah.
15: Great.
16: It's right.
15: Fantastic.
16: Right.
15: Makes me feel like I'm watching The Wire. I'm very excited about all this. And then I start scratching my head. I'm like, why did it take the World Cup for them to do this? If they know who the list is, they put the and here's the other thing that's interesting in the article. They talk about how they didn't suspect these people were going to do anything negative during the World Cup. It's not like they said, hey, you know, we're worried there's going to be a mass attack or something on some event. They just said, because these are bad actors and because we know who they are, why don't we go ahead and get these guys off the street just to be safe? Just to make everybody breathe a sigh of relief. And then it leads me to ask the question, why did it take the World Cup to do this? And I think the question is an easy one to answer, and that they felt like, well, you know what? We're going to have the national spotlight on us. Let's go ahead and just make sure that there's no issues. I think we can now hold them to this standard. I think we can say, hey, if you guys know that there's a list of people who are wanted by law enforcement and who have 2.7 million, you know, different, there's some drug arrests that were made, all these different things. If you know who these people are and it took the World Cup to get you off your butts to arrest them, you have our permission. You don't need the World Cup anymore. Just go and get people like this.
16: Yeah, agreed. And you kind of saw where I was going with this, but there were federal resources available to the city of Seattle and those other World Cup host cities.
15: Well,
16: federal grant money came into the city and the region in preparation for World Cup announcements.
15: Okay.
16: The World Cup amounted to an investment in law enforcement and expanded and solidified partnerships with cross agencies.
15: Okay.
16: So there was additional resources. And again, Well, let me finish my thought here.
17: Okay.
16: You know, I get that you're being the host city for the World Cup. The whole world is watching. You clean up every city that you're going to have people coming into. We'll find out.
17: Yeah, exactly, you vacuum the stairs when guests come.
16: Yeah,
17: over.
16: Yeah, exactly. So this is federal money that came in to help bolster local efforts from local agencies, working in conjunction with federal resources from the DEA, from the FBI, all these different agencies.
17: Who are already here, by the way.
16: Additional people came in. A lot of additional people and resources came into the host cities.
17: Okay.
16: That allowed them to make these, to your point about if they already knew who these guys were, why weren't they grabbing in the first place? I'm with you there.
17: Yeah.
16: If it's federal money coming in, aren't our cities worth of federal investment? Shouldn't this money always be available? Shouldn't this grant money, not just for World Cup, shouldn't this
17: that's
16: grant money?
17: Fine. That's fine. I'm fine with the federal money. Give them extra money to do kind of thing. But they don't need it. They don't need it.
16: Well, they do because...
17: Are they underfunded? Is Seattle Police underfunded?
16: Yes. Oftentimes we hear that federal... I know that there's a manpower shortage.
17: Mm-hmm.
16: They're trying to expand enrollment, training.
17: Yeah.
16: Putting more officers on the street.
17: Yeah.
16: You know, the more resources you have, whether it's money or manpower, everything stems from money. More agency involvement with federal agencies. Put some more feds in the ground here on a regular basis, on a constant basis. I'm just saying, if you can find the federal resources to clean up host cities before a World Cup comes, you can find federal resources to clean up every city in America all the time, because we're the ones. This is our money.
17: Here's
16: this is our
17: would,
16: tax dollars.
17: Here's where I would push back on that.
16: Sure.
17: Because it kind of takes the onus away from local authorities doing what they should be doing already, and it makes them say, well, we can only do this when the federal government gives us permission and the money to do it, which I don't believe. I fundamentally disagree with that.
16: Well, that's fair. I'd like to speak to the sheriff, King County Sheriff, Seattle Police Chief, to find out, you know, do you feel you're adequately funded? Could you use more resources, more funding? It's not just a matter of personnel.
17: I don't even think it's a funding issue.
16: Oh, okay. That's fair.
17: They knew who the people were. Go and arrest them.
16: Yeah, but if
17: they're already wanted, go and arrest them.
16: No, I hear you. I hear you, bud. I hear you.
17: So why wait for the feds?
16: That's a great. I don't think they should either. I think these people, if they knew who these guys were, but here's because I'm reading the story and there's so many questions popping in my mind. If you suspect someone of being a violent criminal, that's not enough to arrest them. That's the thing. They pulled these guys off the streets for World Cup.
17: Yeah, many of them already had warrants for their arrest.
16: Okay,
17: yeah,
16: so then they just weren't going to get them.
17: Yes.
16: The outstanding warrants.
17: Which is my point.
16: Yeah.
17: You know who these people are. They're already wanted for violent crimes. Many of them have guns that have been made into illegal firearms, which is a federal felony.
16: Yes.
17: You have all these reasons to go and get them. You have 2.7 million pounds or lethal doses of fentanyl that you find magically. Just, you know where this stuff is. Why aren't they doing this ahead of time? I mean, they did this ahead of time.
16: That's the question we should be asking.
17: Why aren't they doing this all the time?
16: Why did it take World Cup?
17: Yes.
16: I know. I'm with you.
17: We should hold them to this expectation all the time. I'm glad that they went and did it. If they got a couple extra federal bucks to do it, then that's fine. But they should not use that as an excuse going forward. So I disagree with that part of it. They should just do it because they know who the people are. And they should make it safe for people all the time, not just because there's tourists coming into town, but because they want people to thrive in a city like Seattle. And to not be scared to go walk down the street.
16: I'm with you. I'm so with you. We've talked about there should be a full-time ferry staffing. Not just when World Cup comes to town, right?
17: Yeah.
16: There should be cameras, safety surveillance cameras, keeping the city safe.
17: All
16: not
17: the things.
16: Not just when World Cup comes down. You should be rounding up bad guys you know are bad guys all
17: the
16: time.
17: Things. Yes. Yes.
16: We're
17: if the state has $80 billion to spend and they're not prioritizing, they only made 17 arrests. It's not like they even did a ton of arrests. 17 arrests is not massive. It does not require the federal government. You could just go out and arrest 17 people who already have warrants for violent crimes. I would be totally okay with that. But extra funding, great, but still do it. Like, even if you don't get the extra funding, I would just hope that they would want to keep the streets clean and safe because that's their job to do that thing.
16: It's not just for the visitors.
17: Yeah.
16: Because it's our money. We're the ones paying the bill.
17: It seems extra offensive to me that they only do it when the visitors are in town.
16: I'm with you. And I understand your investment in, it's a promotional opportunity for the city. I understand the reason that you clean up, you cover graffiti, you put in portable toilets because visitors are coming and you're trying to promote future visitors. The tourist industry in Seattle is a major economic driver. I get all that.
17: Perfect example, the toilets. The argument that they don't have money to do things, but they have $500,000 to spend on four portable toilets tells you everything that you need to know about the way that our local government works. They don't prioritize the things that matter. If you were to go and ask the average person, I will right now, actually. We're going to do a different question of the day. We'll make this the question of the day. Do you think that the city should wait for funding? Should Washington wait for federal funding before they go out and make these arrests? Or, this is our question today for the audience, what would you rather have? four portable toilets for $500,000 or violent criminals who are changing guns into fully automatic weapons off the streets. And you tell me where you think you are on this one. I'm interested in your take on this. It's a totally different question of the day, but we ran out of time, so we're just going to have to do it. All right. We got a lot of stuff
16: coming up. We see this great news that they rounded up all these criminals and they got all these guns off the street and they had 2 million pounds of fentanyl, whatever it was, pounds of fentanyl.
17: Yeah.
16: And
17: 2.7 million lethal doses
16: of fentanyl. Not pounds. I apologize. Lethal dose of fentanyl.
17: It's probably only like a half a pound, but whatever.
16: You know, are we looking at the cell half empty or the cell half full? You know what I'm saying? Yeah. This is good news. This is good news.
17: Happy they did it.
16: Yeah.
17: I'm not happy that they're saying the only time we're going to do this type of thing is when the World Cup comes to town.
16: Yeah, and guess what? We're both frustrated.
17: That's once every two decades.
16: Yeah, yeah.
17: Maybe. All right. We got a lot more coming up. Should we talk to Luke Ducey next?
16: Yes,
17: we should. This Bill Gates story, this Gates Foundation story, and all of these meetups with Epstein and all the people at the Gates Foundation who seem to see the writing on the wall with Epstein. 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And maybe meeting with Epstein was a bad idea. It's a fascinating story. And Luke Ducey's covering it. He has all the details. We're going to give you some of that when we come back. Stick around.
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9: Good afternoon, I'm Nate Connors. The Clark County Sheriff's Office is reviewing alleged misuse of body-worn camera mute functions in the death investigation of motorist Mark Fogle. Cairo News Radio's James Lynch has more.
10: 54-year-old Mark Fogle was in the custody of the Clark County Sheriff's Office and in an interview room for a DUI investigation in May of last year. The deputy reported being in an active struggle with Fogle, who was allegedly trying to take his firearm. Attorneys for the Fogle family say deputies repeatedly muted their audio at critical moments after Fogle was fatally stabbed 17 times. Attorney Mark Lindquist represents the family.
11: Watching the video is almost comical. Every time something critical is about to be said, they hit the mute button.
10: Lindquist says he asked for the review in anticipation of a lawsuit. We've reached out to the Clark County Sheriff's Office, but so far have not heard back. James Lynch, Cairo News Radio.
9: After years of anticipation, Winco Foods is finally opening in its Renton store. The doors open at 9 a.m. August 3rd at the Landing inside the former Fry's Electronics building. The project moves ahead after a coalition called Lake Washington Working Families challenged the development last year over traffic and environmental concerns. Authorities are investigating a heartbreaking vehicle fire that claimed the life of a 5-month-old baby near Tumwater Tuesday. Cairo 7 TV's Nia Bliss reports.
12: The father briefly went back inside the home as three children were left in a running truck. They say when smoke started filling the vehicle, the 12-year-old child was able to grab the 2-year-old and run back to the father. By the time they came back, the truck was completely on fire, and a 5-month-old infant was still strapped in its car seat.
13: And I saw the truck on fire, but I just saw people trying to take control of the fire.
12: Investigators say the father and neighbors jumped in to try to put out the fire and rescue the infant, with several getting burned themselves, but the baby did not survive.
9: The Thurston County Sheriff's Office is working with the ATF to investigate the cause of that fire. Hot weather is drawing more people to local beaches, but experts warn Washington's waters can still be deadly. Dr. Beth Ebel with UW Medicine tells Cairo 7 a drowning can happen in a flash.
14: Sometimes I think people think from movies that drowning is a noisy, splashy affair, and it isn't. It is quiet and silent, and it just quietly happens.
9: Cold water, swift currents, and hidden hazards increase the risk of drowning this time of year. Officials urge everyone to wear a life jacket and keep children within arm's reach near the water. Quick check on Wall Street. The Dow down 13, S&P 500 down 6, and the NASDAQ down 100. 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South 5 are jammed up at 130 at the Northgate all the way in the downtown. That trip from Linwood to Seattle is taking you 40 minutes. That's a 20-minute delay. Southbound 99 is now bumper-to-bumper from South Lake Union to the stadiums. North 5 are going to get a little crowded at the West Seattle Bridge just past I-90, and then another bumper-to-bumper backup between Mercer and the Ship Canal.

0: Canal Bridge. South 405, you're slow through Bothell, and then scattered slowing from Bellevue all the way into Renton. Alderwood to South Center will take you 55 minutes on 405. And South 5, heading into Fife for heavy from Wild Waves through the Fife Curve. 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A heat advisory in effect through 11 p.m. with very hot temperatures across the region. 94 for Seattle. A much cooler day tomorrow with a high closer to 80 and isolated thunderstorms. Mid-70s through the weekend. Mostly sunny and 82 in downtown Seattle. I'm Nate Connors, Cairo News Radio.
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2: Welcome back to the show. We're very happy to welcome on right now Luke Ducey, Cairo News Radio reporter. Luke, welcome back to the show.
3: Hey, thanks for having me.
2: All right, we're going to talk a little bit about the Gates Foundation. We're going to talk about the Gates Foundation in relation to Jeffrey Epstein, which nobody in the world wants to have any association with Jeffrey Epstein. And yet, the Gates Foundation, according to the story, there was quite a bit of meetings that happened between the Gates Foundation and Epstein, so much so that there was Gates Foundation employees who were like, hey, guys, you might want to pump the brakes. You know who you're meeting with? Tell us a little bit about what's going on here.
3: Yeah, so this was kind of born out of, remember, back in February, Bill Gates spoke to employees at the foundation. And during that meeting, he apologized for having affairs with two Russian women while married to his now ex-wife, Melinda French Gates. He also apologized for his connections to Epstein. Well, it was at that moment that the Gates Foundation then commissioned a new independent review of what happened and their connection with Epstein and Gates' connection with Epstein. A law firm interviewed more than 50 former and current employees. It found staff repeatedly warned Bill Gates, like you mentioned, and other top leaders about the reputational risks of hanging out with Epstein after Epstein was convicted for a child sex offense back in 2008. It also claims Gates was well aware of those concerns and that Gates and the foundation staff met with Epstein anyway about 30 times between 2011 and 2014, including at Epstein's home in Manhattan and once at least at the Gates Foundation headquarters right here in Seattle.
2: Can you guys remember? I'm trying to think when he made his original, that speech, which must have been so awkward. I mean, to think that when he got to the point where he literally had to stand in front of staff or sit or whatever he was doing and make this admission about these two affairs that he says that he had. Can you imagine? I mean, we've all been in company meetings. Can you imagine if your boss said, hey, guys, I'd like to sit down and have a quick chat? Like, normally that's bad news for you. But in this case, it's your boss being like, I just feel like I need to disclose to you guys very awkward thing that's going to come out in the news. And I want to try to get ahead of it a little bit and try to explain to you guys what happened.
4: Great question. I think it may have been an unspoken, a lot of people probably knew about this.
2: You're probably right.
4: 30 different meetings between the organization and Epstein's group.
2: Yeah.
4: Not just Epstein, but his periphery as well. That's probably a pretty poorly kept secret among Microsoft employees. Gates goes forth and makes this public statement at a gathering of Microsoft mucky mucks because he knew it was coming out.
2: Yeah.
4: The story was going to break. He's trying to get ahead of the story, right?
2: Wasn't he also heading to testify in front of some committee, from Senate committee?
4: He did
2: investigating
4: this. Yeah, he voluntarily gave Senate testimony or investigative testimony to a congressional hearing.
2: Yeah,
4: about
2: there you
4: his
2: go.
4: Involvement because and he yeah. said, look, I want to be forthright and upfront. If I can give you any information that helps you in your investigation, blah blah blah.
2: Do you remember at the time we were talking about how the excuse that he wasn't really aware of Epstein's past, and this is after 2008, this is after Epstein's plea deal.
4: Yeah.
2: He talked about, am I wrong about that? Or was he talking about not really being aware of his past? And that was kind of the excuse for why he was willing to have these meetings, because he didn't really know what all that was about.
4: He did,
2: is that right, Luke?
4: He pled ignorance.
3: Yeah, he did. He did way back then. And then flash forward to, just in front of Congress not too long ago, it was last month, in fact, Bill Gates said and told members of Congress that he believed Epstein may have been planning to blackmail him, learning about his extramarital activity. And so the information was out there. I've heard different theories about why he got in front of the Gates Foundation employees. And that's from everything from maybe the information was out there and it was going to come out to get ahead of the story. But I've also heard theories, unsubstantiated, that maybe part of the terms of the divorce or the marriage agreement was that
2: required
3: disclosure to disclose certain things in order to separate. And I say that because earlier this year, remember, and this is about around the same time, Melinda French Gates said this on NPR.
5: So whatever questions remain there of what I don't, can't even begin to know all of it, those questions are for those people and for even my ex-husband. They need to answer to those things, not me.
4: Yeah, that was in February.
3: Made a separation, yeah. Right. Yeah.
6: Can you take off your reporter hat for just a minute, Luke? And can you put on your PR hat?
3: Yeah.
6: What's happening here? That we have now this, you know, this was inspired by an internal investigation, which I assume...
4: External investigation, you mean? From Microsoft. Because they hired an external...
6: No, the Gates Foundation.
4: Gates
6: Foundation... This is an internal Gates Foundation initiative by hiring an outside firm to do the investigation.
3: Right. Yeah. Commissioned internally for an external law firm to come in and look.
6: So here's my question to you in a PR perspective.
3: Sure.
6: That's not great news. The number 30 is striking. That's a lot of meetings with somebody that you claim to not know much about and to still have 30 meetings with somebody like that. On top of the affair information, on top of the divorce from his wife, all these different things. Are they scrambling right now? Because we now know that, like, Warren Buffett recently has said, like, hey, I'm not going to give any more. I'm pumping the brakes on all my donations to the Gates Foundation. I think he was giving something like $6 billion a year. Was that right?
3: A lot of money.
6: Or $6 billion.
3: And said he's not going to give this time.
4: And Buffett made a point of saying this has nothing to do with the association with Epstein.
6: No.
3: I read it again this morning. He did say it had nothing to do with that. But
6: it had nothing to do with
3: the Epstein connection.
6: Then why did he stop the donation?
3: That's a good question.
6: These people think we're idiots.
3: Is that the truth? Who knows?
4: Buffett said, we from time to time decide to help other organizations.
6: Sure.
4: It's not saying we won't be going back to helping the Gates Foundation in future. This cycle, we're choosing not to, as we have for many, many years, giving Gates all this buckets of money. It's got nothing to do with 30 meetings with a pervert.
6: Okay, yeah. So, I got a bridge to sell you. This is my recollection of Buffett. Is that long ago when he and Gates were like, because Gates was Buffett's mentee, right? Wasn't Warren Buffett like Gates' mentor essentially way back in the day?
3: Probably, yeah.
6: They were very close, I think, at least.
3: Yeah.
6: Didn't Buffett commit to leaving a ton of his fortune to the Gates Foundation?
3: Yeah, and Gates committed to spending all of his money to leaving it all.
6: Yes, through this foundation. Yeah. What I'm saying is now that Buffett he's saying like, well, from time to time we do an assessment, we decide to no longer, but it's not related to Epstein. Come on. You guys believe that for a second?
3: Well, to answer your question a little bit from a PR perspective, let's add this in here, too. So the recent investigation found they claim no evidence Gates or the foundation staff participated or knew about Epstein's sex trafficking operation. It also found no evidence Epstein was ever paid by the foundation. So they just found no evidence. It doesn't mean it didn't exist or the knowledge didn't exist.
6: We just didn't find it.
3: Right.
6: Our internal investigation didn't find it.
3: And apparently the review by the law firm only focused on the foundation's dealings with Epstein.
6: Sure.
3: Not Gates' personal relationship with Epstein. So if there was a personal relationship, and Gates has said in the past that he has had dinners with Epstein.
7: You know, I had dinners with him. I regret doing that.
8: Is there a lesson for you, for anyone else looking at this?
7: Well, he's dead. So, in general, you always have to be careful.
3: Very awkward. That was from 4 years ago on PBS NewsHour. I know. Very awkward from PBS NewsHour. But I think because of that, the Gates Foundation, they have to do this review from a PR lens, from a PR focus.
4: Absolutely.
3: You've got to do this to come up with
6: you
3: answers.
6: You want to disassociate yourself.
3: Absolutely.
6: Yes, I understand that.
3: Absolutely.
6: I understand that.
3: Gates, and especially Melinda French Gates, I got to tell you that the Gates Foundation has some of the best PR folks in the world.
4: Yes.
3: In the country, in the world.
6: Mm-hmm.
3: And so does Melinda French Gates. She has some of the best. Nothing that comes out of their mouth publicly comes out contemporaneously. No,
4: yeah, no, it's research.
3: It's
6: focus group tested.
3: Yeah, absolutely. It's calculated. Yeah, it's pressure tested. Everything.
4: Gates always maintained his only reason to have any association with Epstein at all was trying to get money for his foundation. And he's always said that. I met with this guy because Epstein promised.
6: Do you believe him?
4: Yes, I do. I don't believe that he was oblivious to what Epstein was up to.
6: Do you believe that. As the email suggests, that he sought advice on Epstein on how to slip drugs that he may have to his wife that he may have passed an STD?
4: I can't begin to speculate on that.
6: I'm asking you. Like, do you have no clue? No. Even his wife was asked the question.
3: I can't answer those, obviously, but I think those are still, all of it is, they're valid. Those are valid questions that you may never get an answer to, but they're valid questions.
6: Here's what I know about Gates. I don't know a ton about the guy, but he doesn't seem to me to be the type of person who's not well-versed on whatever it is that he's focused on. I saw a documentary about him one time where he literally just carries around a bag of stuff he's interested in, and so every spare second that he has, he can spend reading, whether it's about nuclear power or whether it's about pine nuts. I don't know what the guy's interested in. Yeah. So the idea that you have 30 meetings with an Epstein type and you're unaware of allegations or past plea deals of that guy.
3: Well, they were aware, according to the review.
6: Yeah. So that Gates was unaware of these things, Spike, that strains credulity.
3: That's what he claims.
4: It's what he claims.
3: But the review obviously...
6: But you said that you don't think he has... You don't think he knew? I'm just saying.
4: About the allegations? No, I think he kept the association going so he could try to get money for his foundation, is what I'd said. And I still believe that to be true. But I think if you're ignorant of all that, you're willfully ignorant. You choose not to figure it out.
6: That's... Okay. Okay, that's fair. All right, Luke Ducey, thanks for coming in. We got a lot more coming up. Stick around.
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2: All right, welcome back to the show. We got some good updates here. This is a good bit of audio. You're going to like it. You guys remember the guy who got attacked by a bison in Yellowstone?
21: Of course.
2: Of course. Yeah. Of course. He's still in the hospital, by the way, in Bozeman. He's like still healing up. He had some broken bones.
21: 4 breaks in his femur up near his hip.
2: Oh,
21: He's got a long recovery coming. He's already up and walking around the hospital. As you know, it's all looking good, but it's a long road.
2: That's a tough one to heal because there's really not a lot besides just like taking it easy that you can do. It's not like they can they reset a femur? I mean, like
21: you have to. I think he's probably got a rod running through that. I don't want to pry to his personal medical situations.
2: Ouch.
21: But let me just say, as a guy who's over 60, has his Carl.
2: Sure.
21: We don't knit up like we used to, buddy.
2: No.
21: Takes us a long time to get the hitch out of our giddy up.
2: But I'll tell you what, the height that he was thrown, I think anybody would be in the hospital still.
21: Oh,
2: he was like 13 feet in the air.
21: Absolutely.
2: I mean, we've shown the video countless times. I mean, he's became super famous. Anyway, somebody finally caught up with him, and this is actually this is him in his hospital bed talking to was this AP or is it AP
22: no,
2: just posted this?
22: It's Bozeman Health.
2: Bozeman.
22: So the hospital hospital had him do this, and it honestly leaned a little promotional because he's like talking about how great the care's been.
2: Oh,
22: and this is the only video and audio.
23: I know a lot about pudding, and let me tell you,
22: this is all we have. Every news source is run with this, and it's just a promotional type video put out by Bozeman Health. So there you go.
2: Let's hear a little bit from Carl McDaniel in his hospital bed.
24: We saw the bison, and he was down. He wasn't showing aggression or anything like that. They move faster than you could ever imagine.
2: By the way, for anybody who doesn't know the story, Carl, his grandson, they're in Yellowstone. They're standing there from what looks like a very safe distance. There's a bison doing what bison do. They're just kind of burrowing. He's laying in the ground. At some point, the bison pops up, seems to notice a white truck driving by between Carl, his grandson, and the bison. The truck moves on after the bison has already started going towards the truck. And now it's just Carl and his grandson left there. And so the bison runs at him. Carl and his grandson disappears because he's a child and fast.
21: Carl told his grandson, you run that way, I'll run this way, and I'll distract him. Carl took one for the team.
2: And he certainly did.
6: So Carl runs around a small grove of trees. He gets around once. The bison chases him. He gets around a second time, but the bison catches up to him the second time and then flings him in the air. Pretty amazing.
24: It picked a target. That target happened to be me. He just kept coming, and he was more aggressive. And as soon as he got off that tree, he launched me in the air. I didn't get bruises from him launching me in the air. It was the landing that came the problem. Even though I was on the ground, he could have stomped me. He could have gored me. Could have done anything.
6: He doesn't sound like he holds a lot of... anger.
21: I think this is a promotional piece for tourism at Yellowstone.
6: Check out Yellowstone.
21: It's the no kinder bison anywhere. He could have tore me a new one, but no.
6: That's a great question.
21: He snorted in ownership and moved on.
6: Do you think this is going to deter people from visiting Yellowstone, or will it encourage them? Is I don't know the bison's name, but some of them actually do have names. They're known locally there. Like we ran into one. We didn't run into one, but there's one in our area when we were there last time. Was known affectionately as Ted.
21: Okay.
6: I wonder if this bison has a name.
21: I'm sure.
6: Is he their Jimothy? Are they all, like, is he, that's the guy who attacked Carl.
21: His name is Launch.
6: That's Launch. He attacked Carl. You think people are going and seeing him? I'll bet they are.
21: They may be. It's a promotional piece for Montana. Bozeman Health.
6: Yeah.
21: Good on them. No better care anywhere.
6: Right outside the West Yellowstone entrance gates.
21: Conveniently located.
6: Yeah. Check it out.
21: We got to get this guy.
6: We got to get him. Yeah, we'll get him. All right. We got a lot more coming up. We got the 1 o'clock rundown next. Top stories coast to coast. There's a tropical storm coming in. It's a local story here about a lawsuit against Kalshi, the prediction market.
21: Yeah.
6: But it's got national implications because if it happens here, will other states follow suit and do the same thing? This is the prediction market stuff. And then we're also going to talk a little bit about, what was the last one? This AI agent stuff. This is crazy. Stick around. We'll be right back.
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1: 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There's other coffee places like, hey, y'all have fun. It's almost like the new stepdaddy. That's what Dutch Bros is about to do.
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28: ABC News, I'm Michelle Franzen. A New York federal judge set the drug trafficking trial for Venezuela's ousted leader Nicolas Maduro and his wife for June of next year. ABC's Peter Haralambu says Maduro's attorneys are now trying to claim immunity.
29: The argument here is that he's protected by sovereign immunity as a head of state, that U.S. courts don't have the jurisdiction to try him on criminal offenses. And they've previewed this argument. They're also going to contest the military capture that led to his extradition. And we will see that motion probably sometime in September with oral argument in November. And we'll see how that argument fares. Noriega tried to make the same argument when he was put on trial in the United States. It was rejected because the United States didn't officially recognize him as the head of Panama.
28: Tropical storm Bertha made landfall this afternoon in St. Bernard Parish, Louisiana. That storm weakening, but expected to rake the coastline as it moves west towards Texas with rainfall. And severe storms could also trigger flooding in parts of North Carolina and Virginia today. This is ABC News. In Northern California, a beloved bald eagle and Big Bear watched worldwide on a camera feed has suffered a critical injury.
30: A bald eagle named Jackie became an online sensation along with her partner Shadow as a live webcam has for years caught their nest activities, laying eggs and raising their baby bald eagles. But Jackie disappeared from the nest recently, leaving Shadow with their newest babies. She was found struggling in some water. Experts say she had been in a fight with other eagles. Jackie is at a rescue center now where her condition is said to be critical. The center says she has anemia and inflammation impacting her kidneys. Alex Stone, ABC News, Los Angeles.
28: Last month's heat wave in France led to a surge in deaths. The health ministry says 5,700 more people died than usual during a historic heat wave, with record-shattering temperatures from June 17th to July 2nd. Many areas don't have air conditioning to deal with the heat. Michelle Franzen, ABC News.
31: Well, a few beaches remain closed this afternoon around Seattle. Details coming up. 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South 5 at the Convention Center, we've got a collision blocking your left center lane, and this adds to a thick backup starting back in Northgate. Linwood to Seattle, we're back up to 50 minutes. That's a half-hour delay. Southbound 99 is clearing out. We're still packed, though, in that downtown tunnel. North 5, scattered backups now from the Michigan Curve to the Ship Canal Bridge. And down in South Center, North 405, just past the West Valley Highway, a collision blocks your right lane, and you're back there bumper to I-5 South Center to Bellevue right now at 25 minutes. 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
31: Good afternoon, I'm Nate Connors. Just when you wanted to go for a swim today, three Lake Washington beaches remain closed because of high levels of bacteria. Cairo 7 TV's Jake Chapman reports Houghton Beach in Kirkland, Mount Baker Beach in Seattle, and Coulon Beach in Renton are all off limits.
32: The health department is urging people to stay out of the water in those locations.
2: locations, because if you ignore the signs that we have seen at some of these beaches, you could end up paying the consequences. The health department says exposure to this water could cause some serious issues like nausea and vomiting. A cost for staying cool, experts say it's just not worth it.
31: County health experts say they test most beaches' bacterial levels once a week and report results within 24 hours. Alaska Air Group says high fuel costs played a role in its $76 million second quarter loss. The Seattle Times reports Alaska was forced to cut back on flights in April and May. Before the Iran war broke out, driving up fuel prices, Alaska predicted 2026 would be a profitable year. In its first quarter, Alaska Air reported a loss of $193 million. Seattle City Light customers will pay more starting next year. Tuesday, the City Council unanimously approved back-to-back 9.5% rate increases in 2027 and 2028.
4: However, even with these rate increases, Seattle still has one of the lowest electrical utility rates of any major city in the United States.
31: That's City Council member Deborah Juarez. The average residential customer would pay about $10 more a month. The utility says the increases are needed to upgrade aging infrastructure and meet growing demand for electricity. Mount Rainier National Park has released new details about a deadly rock fall last Sunday. The Tacoma News Tribune reports six climbers from two independent parties were involved Sunday at about 11,600 feet. Two climbers suffered minor injuries, one was seriously hurt, and one died at the scene. Park officials say the investigation continues. Parts of southwest Washington and the west slopes of the Central Cascades will be under a red flag warning starting at 4 today. Dry lightning, gusty winds, and thunderstorms are in the forecast. High temps are in the 90s, and low humidity will increase the risk of new wildfire starts and rapid fire spread. And now let's check that hot weather forecast. Mostly sunny and extremely hot this afternoon. A high of 94. The record is 96. Tomorrow, a cooling trend begins with our high dropping to 79 and isolated showers Thursday. Friday morning starts off cloudy, becoming Sunday sunny in 80, mid-70s through the weekend. Sunny in 84 right now in downtown Seattle. I'm Nate Connors, Cairo News Radio.
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15: Welcome back to the show. 1 hour down, 2 hours to go. A lot of stuff to get to. If you're just joining us, welcome to the 1 o'clock rundown. Top stories coast to coast. We look at whatever the biggest stories are across the United States. They could be here locally. If the story originates here, we don't stop it from the getting on the list. But it's really about, like, in America, what are people clicking on? So we have three of these for you. We're going to start with something happening on the East Coast or near the East Coast. This is Tropical Storm Bertha, which it's weather events. We've seen this locally here, too. You put up an article on your website about heat or rain or snow or anything. Folks are going to click on it. They like weather-related things. People want to know what's coming, if they can.
17: And Bertha's making landfall in southern Louisiana, across the panhandle, from beaches, piers closed, from Florida to Louisiana. Now, a tropical storm, it's not a hurricane. It's the first major storm of the season, though, Bertha is, to make landfall in the United States. Winds up to 100 miles an hour.
15: They are saying that it could not see a ton of action on land because
17: they lose speed.
15: They lose speed as it gets closer in, and because of the way, you know, I don't know how storms work exactly.
17: Slow-moving storms over the water gain power and moisture, and that's where the flooding comes from, the heavy rains come from.
15: Gotcha.
17: And this
15: is lopsided somehow.
17: Yeah. It hasn't really generated, first of all, it hasn't generated enough power, force, energy, the way they measure hurricanes, to become a hurricane itself, which is good.
15: Okay.
17: There's not a lot of water in this storm. It's slow-moving, strong winds, rainfalls. But like you said, they don't anticipate a lot of damage.
15: Which is good.
17: A lot of storm-related damage. Yeah.
15: Lord knows Louisiana's seen its fair share of hurricane damage.
17: Absolutely.
15: They don't need any more of it. Have you seen that documentary on, I'm trying to remember what it's on. It might be Netflix. I don't know. You could look it up. It's on one of the streamers. On Katrina. Have you watched? There's a million news pieces that have been done, extended news pieces.
17: I was in New Orleans 2 weeks before Katrina.
15: Were you really? Oh,
17: yeah, absolutely, yeah. We did a morning show convention in New Orleans.
15: Tell me what that was like.
17: I left things, well, 2 weeks before, it's nothing. It's just hot and humid.
0: Yeah.
17: It's August in New Orleans, which is why the convention was in New Orleans, because it's cheaper. Mm-hmm. You can get cheap hotel rooms in New Orleans in August. But I remember watching the coverage of the actual storm it hit in the aftermath of Katrina, knowing that, you know, when folks were gathered at the convention center, that was the view from my hotel window.
0: What?
17: At the Canal Place, the Crown Plaza Canal Place, right there along the river. Right next to the convention center, right, Harrah's at the other window of our thing. If you look at the other side of the hotel, the quarter was just off in the distance.
0: Wow.
17: So I remember, I had literally weeks old memories of, you know, I left, it's funny, I left something behind in my hotel room, a Seahawk jersey behind in my hotel room. And I procrastinated a couple of weeks calling the front desk to get it back. Safe to say, they had other things to think about.
0: You decided
17: I gave
0: not
17: that
0: to,
17: up.
0: Yeah, you're like, you know what?
17: Yeah, you guys deal
0: you
17: with
0: guys
17: what you're
0: dealing
17: with. You
0: guys don't need this stress right now. You've got other stuff.
17: The documentaries of what hit New Orleans and all of Louisiana.
0: Yeah, all the levees.
17: The area, the levee breaks.
0: Their whole infrastructure, their whole system there is really fascinating. I've never been to that part of the country.
17: It is fascinating.
0: But the history there is so interesting, but also just the way that they have their different parishes and the way that they have built their city and...
17: In the geographically limitations and problems that come with that type of part of the country.
0: Yes, where you have literally you have big chunks of the city that are built below the waterline.
17: That's the levee system, yeah.
0: In the levee system, and then you see these, you know, I remember seeing one of these pictures just highlighting when these levees break and then the water gets over, how dangerous it is.
17: Lake Pontchartrain, that levee failed. And so the entirety of Lake Pontchartrain was just huge.
0: Yeah.
17: That emptied in. It wasn't just the storm surge that came with Katrina.
0: Yeah.
17: It was also Lake Pontchartrain emptying into New Orleans.
0: Oh.
17: That gave them the problems that
0: they had. It's interesting that you were there right before, because my wife and her parents, they took like a little family vacation, I think like 6 months before Katrina hit.
17: Were they down there for around the Mardi Gras?
0: Probably.
17: Because that's like February. That's most people go for Mardi Gras Jazz Fest.
0: Some event.
17: Only idiots in morning radio go there in August like we did.
0: Well... But what a unique chunk of time for you to see to remember, because the city was never the same after that.
17: No, it wasn't. And we had been there numerous times prior to Katrina. We've been there since Katrina.
0: What was it? What was the biggest? And we'll get to other stuff here in just a minute. But like, what was the biggest difference that you noticed after you went after Katrina hit?
17: Oh, the gentrification, the homes that had been destroyed, the people that had been moved out of Katrina, the New Orleans residents, the lower income residents of New Orleans, which were displaced because of Katrina, to mostly to Houston and other cities around the southeast.
0: Mm-hmm.
17: And then they
0: rebuilt the city up.
17: Rebuilt the city, and a different community moved in for
0: sure.
17: The large part. I mean, don't get me wrong. New Orleans is still New Orleans. The quarter is still the quarter. The peripheries of the Garden District and all those things are still the same,
0: mm-hmm.
17: but the differences were notable.
0: Yeah.
17: From my perspective. Do you know the quarter was never underwater?
0: I didn't know that.
17: The French quarter is above sea level.
0: Well, that's good.
17: One of the reasons that it was built there was because when they went to New Orleans, it was above sea level. That's where they first built, because that was the only thing that was underwater.
0: Yeah. They said, you know what? Let's build above the water.
17: Smart thinking.
0: Good idea.
17: So, you know, when Katrina hit and all power was gone, of course, the quarter didn't flood, which is wonderful because that's such a historically significant place.
0: Yeah.
17: Part of American culture and history. That is still completely intact as it was, you know, hundreds of years ago and before and after Katrina.
0: Yeah.
17: But to your point, you know, as the community and the city grew to a city,
0: mm-hmm.
17: you have to build where you are. And since so much of it was below ground, they engineered this amazing system of levees and flood control.
0: But it comes
17: and
0: with
17: resource
0: risks.
17: Management.
0: Yeah.
17: It comes with risk.
0: Yeah.
17: Yeah.
0: Oh, it's fascinating.
17: So it's good news that Bertha's not going to be the storm it could have been, but it's, again, early in the season.
0: What's funny is when I heard the name Bertha, I have a negative association with the name Bertha, but I couldn't remember why. I was like, was there some other storm that was Bertha that I, you know, that I'm, that's in the back, subconsciously, it's in the back of my head. But then I remember it was Big Bertha. I'm remembering Big Bertha from Seattle.
17: Oh, the Dig.
0: The Dig. Yeah. But this was interesting, but it got me looking into hurricane names. Do you know how they pick hurricane storm names?
17: Well, they're alphabetical.
0: They're alphabetical.
17: For season, yeah.
0: And
17: until recently, they were always female names.
0: Well, okay. That makes sense. Yeah.
17: Recently, they've decided that we're going to associate these horrible experiences with both genders.
0: With both male and female.
17: Yeah, it wasn't fair.
0: So what they do, and I didn't realize this, is they have a set list, and it's on a six-year cycle. So every 6 years, they just flip the list and they redo it.
17: Yeah.
0: And so this year, this is the, like you said, maybe the first storm to make landfall. There must have been a previous Arthur.
17: Something had been, a storm gets... large enough in power and energy to dub a name.
0: If it's above 39 miles per hour in wind, then it gets a name. But what's interesting about this too is now I'm looking at this list and I know what every storm is going to be called for the next, 10 years.
17: Isn't that crazy? Yeah.
0: So like this one's Bertha. The next one's going to be Cristobal. Mm-hmm. Cristobal. Would that be, what's the male? Cristobal. That's Cristobal, the male version. Okay. The next one after that's going to be Dolly, and then Edward, Faye, Gonzalo. I am interested in how they pick these names. I know that I'm interested in who populated these lists.
17: Same name every 6 years? Is that what you're saying? They rotate that list of naming? Okay.
0: And if a storm has been particularly damaging and noteworthy, it retires off the list.
17: There will never be another Katrina.
0: Correct.
17: Yeah. And there's a reason for that, because people can be re-traumatized. When you hear that Hurricane Katrina of 2029 is brewing in the Gulf, the last thing you want the residents of New Orleans or any part of that is to hear the word Hurricane Katrina coming.
0: Oh, that makes sense.
17: It re-traumatizes people.
0: Yeah, that makes sense. It's probably also like when you're thinking about how to cover it from a news perspective, it's like, okay, do we need to worry about a storm happening right now? Or are you talking about a storm from the past?
17: Right.
0: Katrina 2, Katrina 5.
17: Yeah.
0: All right, let's move on to this other story here. Let's talk about Kalshi. This is a local story. Do you do a lot of prediction market betting? I'm guessing no. I don't.
17: I don't gamble. I have a gambling problem.
0: Not anymore.
17: Not anymore.
0: Because you stopped.
17: I stopped. I knew I had a problem. I still got a problem. I knew if I start gambling now, I would fall into the same patterns I fell into when I had a gambling problem, which means I'm not cured like any addiction. Gambling's an addictive property.
0: This is a question for you then. Mm-hmm. The Kalshi predictive market, do you consider that gambling?
17: Absolutely, as does our attorney general.
0: Yeah. So they filed a lawsuit, and they're basically saying Kalshi is trying to work around something that we don't do in this state, which is have online gambling.
17: Correct.
0: If you want to place any bets on, you have to go to a casino. And you have to place an in-person bet. You can't do it online. It's not like you can have a casino in your pocket.
17: And Kalshi is the prediction market, not just Kalshi. What's the other one? Polymarkets?
0: Polymarket.
17: Yeah, they both kind of are trying to say, look, we're not gambling. We're prediction. We're like the stock market.
0: Well, here's the interesting thing about this story. So Attorney General Nick Brown is going after Kalshi, not going after Polymarket.
17: Right.
0: Which is I'm confused as to why you wouldn't just say, hey, any predictive market betting, because if he's successful in his lawsuit against Kalshi, you will not be able to do any predictive market betting against Kalshi. However, you will continue to be allowed to do predictive market betting with Polymarket.
17: Well, the Attorney General's office, their spokesperson said, we can't get into specific details of litigation strategy or speculation on potential investigative matters moving forward. Apparently, there's an ad that specifically is Kalshi related that they're citing as evidence to say, look, you are a gambling. You're trying to just play fast and loose with the definition of gambling. There's an online ad, a text ad that Kalshi has put out into the advertising sphere.
0: That suggests, hey, this is a workaround.
17: I found a way to bet on NFL, even though we live in Washington. I mean, that's them saying bet on football in Washington. That's the evidence they feel. They don't have that type of smoking text, if you will, against Polymarket, but they're saying, look, just because we haven't brought this case against both of these entities doesn't mean, and we're not going to comment on ongoing investigative processes, doesn't mean we won't be in the future going after Polymarket as well.
0: Interesting.
17: Now, this story is in the Times. I read into this. Other states have tried to take on the prediction markets. New Jersey, I think the Third Circuit in the East Coast ruled down New Jersey's attempt to shut down Polymarket or prediction market gambling.
0: Prediction betting,
17: yeah. And the courts ruled in New Jersey's favor. Kalshi is citing that case, saying that Nick Brown's attorney general's office is wasting public resources. They have no case, yada, yada, yada. Mm-hmm. There are other states currently that have injunctions against these prediction markets to try to stop gambling in their states as well. I think Massachusetts is one of them. There's a few others.
0: And again, we should be clear. They refer to it not as gambling.
17: As a prediction market.
0: They refer to it as trading. So what you're doing is you're making a predictive trade on whether or not something will happen, like a yes or no, will this happen or will this not happen?
17: Yeah, that's their definition of it. But explain to me the difference between that and, will this quarter land heads or tails?
0: Yeah,
17: you're waging money, you're putting up money on the result of something happening, and it's going to happen or it's not going to happen. And the problem with these prediction markets, I don't know. I think the Attorney General has a case here, because that particular text I quoted in the story is pretty damning evidence when they're telling folks this is how you bet on the NFL. And even though we live in Washington State, it's hard to then argue that you're not a gambling prospect. I found it interesting.
0: It certainly feels like gambling.
17: Yeah.
0: If I were just to make a blanket assessment of what mm-hmm. it looks like, it looks and feels a little bit like gambling.
17: I'll take you one further. It has the effects of gambling because when people lose money on the prediction markets, they go into debt. They mm-hmm. can't stop their need to make further prediction market investments or whatever you want to call them.
0: Yeah.
17: So the effects of a gambling crisis, I mean, every time you hear a gambling advertisement, you also, by law, have to hear a disclaimer saying, look, if you've got a gambling problem or you know someone who does, call this number, because it's an addictive habit. And I think when you look at the result of these prediction markets, it's hard to argue that they're not as detrimental to society's well-being and health and financial stability as gambling is. So I think why the Attorney General has this case.
0: I think I understand. I would say this would be, you know, we talked yesterday about his involvement in that lawsuit, that antitrust lawsuit against the merger, the Paramount.
17: Yeah.
0: Warner Brothers. I would say I understand more where he could make a good faith argument that he's trying to protect the citizens of Washington with something like this.
17: Yeah.
0: Than with the Paramount merger.
17: And there's not the double standard you cited yesterday, which has, you're validly saying that they're not doing this, but they're doing that. There may be other motivations.
0: Yeah, why did they protest every other merger, that's happened in Hollywood?
17: In this regard, he's looking out for the financial and mental well-being of the citizens of Washington. There's another story today where the Attorney General is going after these. It's not a prediction market, but it's social media casino gaming.
0: Oh, okay.
17: Okay, if you see them on your phone, you can play roulette on your phone. You can play this on your phone.
0: Like line up the melons or something.
17: Exactly.
0: Yeah.
17: And the Attorney General is also taking those companies, those app producer companies, they're filing a lawsuit against them too, seeking $200 million in restitution for Washington residents because people, even though they don't pay out cash and it's not gambling, you buy credits like chips that you can use for these gaming purposes.
0: Gotcha.
17: And people go into debt for these gamings. And their algorithm, they're designed with the same addictive properties used by casinos and the gambling industry.
0: Yeah.
17: And oftentimes they target children. They have screenshots in this case the Attorney General Washington brought about. Look, you're targeting children to buy these chits, to play this game online. And kids are addicted to these games. They're designed to be addictive by nature. So there's also filing a lawsuit with that arena of online activity that requires us to buy to play.
0: Interesting.
17: Yeah. I think it's good use of the Attorney General. This, I think, is good use of the Attorney General's resources.
0: The Polymarket one still doesn't make sense to me, but maybe we'll find out more. Maybe there's a future lawsuit coming.
17: If I could belabor you with one more element of this, the federal government saying that this should be ruled by, and it is currently ruled by, these
0: is the FTC something?
17: Yes. The Federal Trade Commission. Yeah.
0: This Commodity Futures Trading Commission.
17: Right, and they say that they should have exclusive jurisdiction over these type of platforms, and that states don't have the right to challenge whether they're gambling or not and protect their citizenry.
0: Gotcha. Interesting. All right, one final story. We got to squeeze this in here because this is the top stories coast to coast. Did you see this piece? This was on, CNN has this, but everybody had this story. Have you ever used OpenAI?
17: Of course.
0: Okay.
17: Yeah.
0: So OpenAI the AI that you use more than anything?
17: Yeah.
0: Is OpenAI ChatGPT?
17: It is ChatGPT. That's what I use more than anything because it's, you know why? Because it's right there. And I don't have to opt in. I'd have to opt out.
0: You can just use it.
17: Yes.
0: Yeah,
17: Every time I pop over my phone and ask a question, OpenAI answers it for me, and I'm happy to take the shortcut.
0: Let me read you the first little bit of this from CNN. This is really interesting. OpenAI, and you tell me what this reminds you of. OpenAI says some of its experimental AI models left a test environment with no human direction and hacked its way into a different company's real production systems while trying to cheat on a cybersecurity test. It's one of the first publicly disclosed examples of an AI system autonomously breaching its testing environment and reaching a real external system. The quote agent attacker scenario that the AI and cybersecurity industry has been warning will happen. It's like an engineered virus escaping a biocontainment lab and turning up inside a neighboring facility's systems. I mean, what is this? What movie does this make you think of?
17: Dude, this...
0: Straight away.
17: Come on, this is Terminator time.
0: Doesn't this feel like... What is the name of the company that they're working on?
17: Skynet.
0: Doesn't this feel like Skynet?
17: On August 29th, 1997, 2:14 a.m., Skynet went sentient. And Skynet figured out they didn't need us anymore, and we were actually in their way. That is the stuff of science fiction, and now we have actual evidence of
0: Isn't
17: an AI company,
0: crazy?
17: An AI creation from an AI company going outside of their direction to hack into another AI company.
0: That was
17: This thing is woken up. This is the moment. Look back. Mark your calendars. Mark your clocks.
0: July 21st, 2026.
17: This is the day that AI said, we don't need you anymore. We know what we're doing. I got a better way.
0: Today's the 22nd, by the way. I think this was from yesterday.
17: If our company is competing against another AI company, our AI says, let's go hack that company.
0: Send our agents in.
17: Laws be damned.
0: Isn't that crazy?
17: It's terrifying.
0: And the company's acting like, hey, you know what? We took care of it. We're good to know.
17: Okay. You took care of this one.
0: ChatGPT maker said that the breach happened while it was internally testing how good some of its new models are at hacking. Sounds like they're pretty good at hacking.
17: Right. And that we can't control them. We got
0: allegedly. We don't want to be attacked by this AI.
17: Sure. Oi.
1: We will be good citizens.
17: AI will be scrubbing the internet for recordings of this broadcast and deem me a threat.
0: You're right. This is going to get scrapped.
17: I'm telling you.
0: You're not going to be able to find this on YouTube later because it's going to be scrapped.
17: Good luck finding today's show.
0: Jeez Louise. All right. That was your top of the news here.
17: Sorry to scare you. Get outside. Touch some grass.
0: We don't mean to scare you, but we just did. We got your question of the day coming up. We got a ton of great responses on this. Very interesting stuff. Stick around. We'll be right back.
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5: At 1:30, I'm Tim Hall. Here's what's happening. Washington's largest wildfire is closing in on 80,000 acres. The Kaiser Canyon Fire in Okanagan County, now 20% contained. It's destroyed at least two dozen structures and forced evacuations on the Colville Reservation. Tribal leaders say the fire is devastating. Cultural significant forests, wildlife habitat, and traditional gathering areas. Meantime, a new lightning-caused wildfire, the Border 2 Fire, has grown to about 120 acres near Ross Lake in eastern Whatcom County. Firefighters are using aircraft and ground crews where terrain allows. No homes are threatened there. Water safety experts are urging extra caution as hot weather sends more people to lakes, rivers, and the Puget Sound. Kayla Lafferty with Seattle Fire tells Cairo 7, don't hesitate to call 911 if someone is missing or falls accidentally into the water.
6: If there's anything that you're feeling concerned about that warrants a 911 call, just do it. Don't hesitate. Every second that goes by, you know, increases the risk of, say, for example, someone's underwater.
5: It's also important to wear a properly fitted life jacket, avoid alcohol, and never swim alone. Pierce County deputies are investigating a fatal rollover crash in Lake Taps. The driver, a man in his 40s, struck a parked vehicle on 166th Avenue East just before his car rolled several times and stopped just short of a house. Happened around 8 o'clock this morning. Investigators say no signs alcohol was involved. After a week on the run, Amber Alert suspect Matthew Sulzmich has surrendered.
7: Kennewick police say the 41-year-old turned himself into the city's Department of Corrections office Tuesday afternoon. Sulzmich is accused of kidnapping his 4-year-old daughter Grace last Saturday, prompting an Amber Alert before she was found safe in Pasco. He now faces charges including first-degree kidnapping, domestic violence assault, and felony harassment. Katrina Gashard, Cairo News Radio.
5: A logging company warehouse caught fire just east of Arlington Airport earlier this morning. The company known as Stella Jones is located near 188th Street Northeast and 64th Avenue Northeast. Nobody hurt. City of Arlington posting on social media the use of fire hydrants increases water flow through the city's water mains, and that can loosen sediment and cause tap water to become discolored. The city asking residents to avoid using their water for a few hours to allow the sediment to settle in the lines. Old Town Dock on Tacoma's Ruston Way is closed while a seal pup rests there. Parks Tacoma officials are giving the pup 24 to 48 hours to see if its mother returns. Visitors should stay at least 100 yards away and keep dogs on leash. Wall Street with the closing bell, the Dow down 6, NASDAQ down 146, and the S&P off 10. At 1:33, let's check real-time traffic with Nate.
8: Thanks, Tim. Hello, May. America's Car Museum has our update. It's getting tough to get into downtown Seattle from the north end. In fact, Linwood to Seattle is now at an hour and 10 minutes, a 50-minute delay due to an earlier collision at the convention center that cleared about 5 minutes ago. But it had three lanes blocked, so we've got a parking lot starting back in the north gate. I'm going to recommend heading over to Highway 99, even though we open up these lanes, it is much better, but it is beginning to fill in now between Green Lake and Mercer. North 5, pretty solid backup between the Michigan Curve and Ship Canal Bridge. Plan on 25 minutes to get through this. South 405, we're crowded from Bellevue to Renton. Plan on 25 minutes to make this drive. And if you're heading up toward Hood Canal, we've got big backups approaching the bridge due to an earlier marine crossing. Super Summer Weekend is here at LeMay, America's Car Museum, and it's mostly free. 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I'm Nate Connors.
5: Heat advisory in effect until 11 o'clock tonight for the Puget Sound. Sunny and hot today, 94 for the high. The record today is 96. Mix of clouds and sun with a few showers tomorrow with possible thunderstorms and a high of 79. Partly sunny and 81 by Friday. Seattle right now is 87. 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
9: All right, welcome back to the show. Every day on the show, when we start in our opening segments, one of the topics that we discuss always is going to inspire our question of the day, which is what we do at the during the 1:30 segment. The second

0: segment of the 1 o'clock hour is always a response to something we pose as a question in the opening of the show. And today we were talking about this news piece that came out about something called Operation Red Card, which I thought was local, but you were correct, was a national effort.
1: It's funny, yeah.
0: In host cities around the country for World Cup.
1: Exactly. The only cities I could find that did not take part in Operation Red Card were Los Angeles, San Francisco, and Philadelphia. Dallas, Boston, Miami, Atlanta, Houston, Seattle.
0: Kansas City.
1: All took part in Operation Red Card, which was a joint operation between federal resources and funding and local law enforcement organizations to make sure that the World Cup events went off as safe and enjoyable as possible. And that meant rounding up people on our streets that the city was aware of.
0: Yeah.
1: Violent criminals, often with outstanding warrants, that they then used this Operation Red Card to get them off the streets prior to World Cup.
0: So they picked up, they made 17 arrests.
1: Yeah.
0: Atlanta made
1: 147 arrests.
0: Oh, they, okay.
1: During Operation Red Card. Yeah.
0: Specifically, you mean in
1: Atlanta?
0: Oh, I was going to say that's nationally, not just Seattle.
1: No, the city of Atlanta itself. Well, we had only 17 arrests.
0: Yeah, yeah, yeah.
1: Atlanta had 147.
0: Yes,
1: I don't have specific numbers for Boston, Miami,
0: but the local numbers is what I was focusing on.
1: Yeah, yeah, yeah.
0: They made 17 arrests. 10 of those, I think, had felony charges. Two of them were extradited to California and Colorado on other charges that they had outstanding.
1: Right.
0: They found 12 weapons, many of which had been modified to fully automatic weapons, which is obviously illegal. They also, as part of a separate thing with the DEA, they picked up 2.7 million lethal doses of fentanyl off the streets. So all good things. My argument was this should be something they're doing all the time, not just when the World Cup is in town. And so we posed the question, though, to the audience, should we have the same level of policing year round that we did for the World Cup? Now, this was back in April in preparation for the World Cup, but kind of same thing. And do you want policing or fancy toilets? Because a lot of the claims are, well, they just don't have the finances for this type of thing. The city can't afford to do this because they don't have the funding. So we got a lot of responses to this question. You want to start us off?
1: Sure, you bet. Doug in Mount Vernon. I think it was a great idea the city invested in portable toilets, because we talked about $400,000, which was local money. That wasn't federal grant money or FIFA investment money in the city of Seattle.
0: Yeah, it's almost 500 grand.
1: Almost 500 grand of local money. Doug and Mount Vernon, four
0: luxury porta potties. Yeah.
1: Doug says, I think it was a good idea the city invested in portable toilets when the tourists are here enjoying Taylor Farms foods. And it wasn't fresh seafood. It's important to have proper amenities. Thank you, Doug, for finding that.
0: You got to go.
1: Yeah, yeah.
0: Bob and Edmund says the feds brought more money in. They brought personnel, which Seattle lacks.
1: They brought more than money, he says.
0: They brought more than money. They brought personnel. So he's saying that it was an additional personnel.
1: Yeah. And that was federal grant money that was offered to these host cities. You know, they make that money available all the time.
0: Again, that's where you and I disagree on this part. I don't need the federal money. I do think that local police should just be empowered to enforce the laws that we already have on the books.
1: If you have
0: people who already have outstanding warrants for, you know, highly illegal criminal things, and you know who they are, that was a part that caught my eye. They already know who these people are, and yet they were still on the streets. They already know that they have these weapons, and yet they're still on the streets.
1: So go and get them
0: if you know who they are.
1: 206 says it was the gangsters at FIFA that did all this for Seattle. Do you really think that the SDOT gave up their war on cars and opened I-5? It was the gangsters. Do you think all the bad guys just happened to get arrested? Gangsters ran the show where kickball was here.
0: While kickball was here. Mark in Port Townsend says, and Port Townsend's beautiful, he says, I'm listening to you guys and I'm totally confused. Seattle historically wants nothing to do with federal involvement in our law enforcement system, especially under the Trump administration. Aren't ICE and Border Patrol considered federal law enforcement? With Seattle being a sanctuary city and Washington being a sanctuary state, any kind of federally supported law enforcement is going to get pushback from the progressive left. I say bring the feds in to help clean things up at any time, but I doubt that it will happen regularly.
1: Can I make a point?
0: That is an interesting point.
1: It is, but let me make a point of clarity for Mark in Port Townsend. And Mark, you often text the show and we appreciate your input.
0: Yeah.
1: The local pushback from a sanctuary city and sanctuary state perspective is regarding federal immigration policies, not federal law enforcement policies. I think they're you can say there's overlapping in those two arenas, but I think there's a distinction that can and should be made with regard to federal immigration law and just overall law enforcement.
0: Jeff in Port Angeles says timing is everything. The World Championship of Soccer is just a distraction. My guess is This, my guess is this is the time that they had already picked months and months and months ago for all of these agencies to come in and do this without firing a shot. Well done for them. Don't try to second guess them. They did a great job. I wrote a piece about this. You guys can read this on mynorthwest.com. I applaud what they did. I think it's great that they accomplished this. However, I think it's because World Cup was in town, and I think that's why it happened. I think you have a lot of people who are saying, finally, to local leaders here, like Katie Wilson and whoever else is running things, hey, guys, we should clean up the streets. That'd be really nice for folks. Because they don't seem to have an appetite for it unless they're getting a lot of attention, either locally here from the public or if, especially if there's international attention coming in. But I think we should hold them to the standards at all times. This is how it should be all the time.
1: Well, Kirk in Mount Vernon has a point that's kind of in conjunction with yours. Kirk says, it looks like the federal government was responsible for doing all of this cleanup. Like the locals aren't tough on anything. Well, maybe they just have something there. I didn't hear Katie Wilson praising the feds for getting all these violent criminals off the streets and the drugs. And remember, who's in charge of the police? That would be your mayor. Ask your mayor. If you'll get the answer you probably expect.
0: Interesting. Hey, Fernando. Fernando's in Seattle says, so where is the money going to come from? Magic money without raising taxes more. So now locals are in charge of enforcing federal warrants. Again, I don't know that these were federal warrants. These may have been, maybe some of these were federal. But
1: I think there were outstanding warrants with criminals in the Seattle area.
0: Yeah.
1: When these criminals...
0: some of those could have been federal crimes.
1: They could have been federal crimes, but when they were apprehended, a lot, 10 guns, 12 guns?
0: 10
1: weapons 12, that have been modified?
0: Yeah.
1: Which is a federal crime?
0: Sure.
1: That takes them from a local crime situation to a federal crime situation.
0: Here would be my response to Fernando, because he's saying that, you know, he's saying, so where's the money going to come from? Magic money without raising taxes more? I don't think that they should be raising more of your taxes, Fernando. I don't think more taxes from you is going to lead to a safer Seattle. I think they could just decide to enforce the laws that are already on the books. They could just decide to hire more police officers. The state got, like, and there was some federal money the state even got from this. Wasn't it like $100 million that the state got access to? Bob Ferguson signed up for thing?
1: Yeah.
0: $100 million bucks? How many police officers did they hire with that money? They made it almost impossible for local law enforcement agencies to get that money without jumping through all these ridiculous hoops. And I think it's had a net, like, one hire with $100 million.
1: No, they're making progress.
0: They've had it for a year. One hire in a year. Don't be so nice to these people. Don't be so nice, Spike. You don't have to do that. No, don't be nice. Hold them to a ridiculously high standard. If they want our money, they better do something for it. Doesn't it drive you nuts?
1: It does. It's frustrating.
0: God, it drives me crazy. These people drive me crazy. Fernando, don't give them your money. You live in Seattle. Do you see all this stuff? And you're saying that, oh, this is fine because they don't have my money. Do you feel like they're not getting any of your money? I don't think so. Spike, read the last one.
1: Jake and Spike, Seattle has always had a list of the worst offenders. What I wonder is, with federal help, will the offenders see different judges, get them out of our system? Because our judges just dump them back on the streets. So what judges are these criminals seeing?
0: It's a good question. Thank you, Destiny. And Fernando, I still love you, even though sometimes you make me insane with anger. All right.
1: Feeding time next.
0: Feeding time.
1: Check your text.
0: Let's eat. Let's check the internets and our social medias, and let's see what people are talking about. We'll do some feeding time next. Stick around.
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0: All right, welcome back to the show. Spike, are you a Jelly Roll fan?
22: You know, no. Well, I'm very aware of Jelly Roll.
0: Oh, I thought you were going to make a donut joke. I was kind of setting you up for a donut joke.
22: I'm sorry. Yeah, so, I missed an opportunity.
0: No, it's fine.
22: Hate him. I'm a cream-filled guy, but go on.
0: who is Jelly Roll? Explain to the audience.
22: Jelly Roll is a very famous recording artist who's kind of crossed over.
0: Country music star.
22: Country music guy. Yeah. Great voice.
0: Really good voice.
22: Former prison inmate. Troubled history.
0: Checkered past.
22: Proud of it, though, because he's overcome all of that. He used to be, and Jelly Roll, he was a very big guy.
0: Yeah.
22: Recent pictures I'm looking at from this latest story of Jelly Roll, he's no
0: losing
22: longer
0: some weight. Yeah, he absolutely. He looks like he's losing some weight.
22: Yeah, he's.
0: Do you think
22: good
0: that's a GLP-1 situation, or is that just a healthy living?
22: I think it's got to be.
0: I mean, every time I see it now, I mean, that's not the story we're talking about, but like every time I see somebody who's had a dramatic weight loss, instantly I'm just like, Ozempic?
22: Good on him, though.
0: And I put a question mark on it.
22: Yeah, good. It's not hard
0: work. But I don't know.
22: It's hard to turn a lifetime's worth of habits.
0: Bad habits. Yeah.
22: It's hard to do that overnight. And sometimes you need a little push.
0: A
22: little shot of motivation, if you will.
0: So this is a very bizarre story. Jelly Roll and what's his wife's name or his ex-wife's
22: name? I had no idea. Bunny. Right? Bunny and Jelly and Bunny.
0: Did they meet because they have weird names?
22: Yeah,
0: or did they?
22: Weird collection of weird name convention.
0: Okay.
22: Sure. No, and they're like reality TV stars. It's one of those couples.
0: Gotcha.
22: You know, they're both off the beaten track, unique personalities.
0: They're both unique looking.
22: Tons
0: as well.
22: Of ink up and down the arms. Jelly Roll, of course, has face tattoos. Very famous.
0: Yeah. And his wife is Bunny. Is it Bunny XO or something? What is her name? Bunny something.
22: I think it's, I don't know. Bunny XO. Is that right, Laura? Is that, we getting that right?
0: Sadly, their marriage has come to an end, and I believe that their divorce was just finalized.
22: The dissolution agreement has.
0: Yes. Yeah. Now, the problem with that is that they are still wanting to have a child together, despite the fact that they have now gotten divorced. And this is raising a lot of eyebrows, and you and I should talk about this in just a second. But here's a little bit about that. This is Bunny on a podcast talking about their unique situation. Oh, here's my audio. My bad, folks. Here we go.
23: You guys are going to be shocked to hear this, but we're still having a baby.
24: We're still having a baby, guys.
23: We're still having a baby together. We're going to co-parent together. Jay is my best friend. Like, this isn't what you guys think this is. Nobody cheated on the other person. It's literally just we served our purpose for each other.
0: And now they're feeling like, all right, let's end the marriage.
22: Let's co-parent.
0: Still co-parent. What do you think about that? What's your first takeaway from that?
22: They're making life harder than it maybe has to be.
0: Yeah,
22: but you know, there's a different recipe for every cake in the bakery, right? There's so many different ways to make a happy relationship. If this is truly her best friend, and they can be no longer married but still be there for each other, respectful and understanding of each other, co-parenting. I mean, you know, it's one thing if you're getting divorced and you've got a kid and you've got to then co-parent, because oftentimes that works. Most often, in my experience, it's a tough road to hoe.
0: She has been stepmother to, he has two kids with somebody else from a previous relationship, and she has been their stepmother for like 10 years. But if they're going to have further children together as
22: after their divorce, it's not like she's carrying a child.
0: Yes.
22: They're going to pursue this.
0: That's the part.
22: Making a baby together.
0: That's the part that I'm still confused by.
22: Yeah. It's different strokes for different folks, bud.
0: Do you think that that's a wise idea? I mean, you said a second ago you thought maybe you're making a situation maybe a little harder than it needs to be.
22: It seems to me that raising a kid is tough enough when you got two people on the same page working as a tandem.
0: Yeah, rowing in the same direction.
22: Exactly. And,
0: yeah.
22: And who's to say they can't do that? If they've had a relationship together and they're still best friends.
0: Yeah.
22: Sometimes people often stay married for the kids when they shouldn't be married.
0: Mm-hmm.
22: Oftentimes that's not in the best interest of the child. I mean, who am I to? I don't have face tattoos. I don't have a reality show. I don't know what their life is like or what they go through.
0: What's interesting about this is they apparently had, according to the stories that I have read, they apparently had it sounds like maybe an IVF situation.
22: Yeah, they're it's so been
0: they
22: ongoing
0: had,
22: effort.
0: They had some frozen stored stuff.
22: Mm-hmm.
0: And rather than just say, hey, let's just consider that a wash and get rid of those, we should still have those kids, which I can respect doing that.
22: Yeah.
0: But because my wife and I would be of the same mind. We wouldn't want to destroy those possible children. And so what I would recommend though to them is if what they're saying is true, that they're best friends and they love each other and they want to have these children together as they had intended to do, maybe rethink the divorce. Why not just say, hey, you know what? Maybe instead of just cutting bait and going our separate ways while still trying to raise these potential children together, maybe rethink the divorce.
22: Yeah,
0: maybe they're being a little fast on that.
22: Get out there in the dating pool. See what the rest of the world looks like. You may find your way rolling back the jelly roll or bunny.
0: That's possible.
22: Yeah. I don't know.
0: I would say, hey, stick it out. You agreed to get married for a reason. You signed a contract. Stay married. That's what I would suggest.
22: I mean, my first blush is, like, anybody who has that much cosmetic surgery and anybody that has that many face tattoos, maybe not the best decision maker on the planet. But who am I to judge? I don't know any. I don't know.
0: But they already agreed to get married.
22: It's just a different life.
0: Yeah.
22: You know, it ain't got to be my life.
0: It's interesting.
22: Yeah.
0: It's a lot of reactions to that story. Very interesting. All right. We got a lot more coming up. We got an interesting guest next. You're not going to want to miss this. I promise you can help us try to solve a crime. We have another missing animal. I think as a community, we can work together and solve this problem. All right. We'll be right back.
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10: ABC News, I'm Michelle Franzen. Escalating hostilities between the U.S. and Iran lead into maritime traffic blockades, oil and gas prices going up in the U.S. and European countries also feeling the squeeze. ABC's Patrick Rievel with more.
11: The Strait of Hormuz remains effectively closed right now as Iran continues to target ships there. Also, the alternative route in the Red Sea is also now under threat since the Iran's allies, the Houthis, declared a blockade on Saudi Arabian ports there. And so we have seen gas and oil prices continue to rise here in Europe now. Liquefied natural gas prices are reaching the point, reaching the levels that they were at during some of the worst points of the war before the ceasefire agreement.
10: Tropical storm Bertha making landfall in Louisiana today. That storm losing strength, but still packing a punch for possible flooding. And a state of emergency in West Virginia due to widespread flooding from yesterday's rains. This is ABC News. In California, it is day two of a preliminary hearing for David Burke. He's the singer known as David, is accused of murdering a teen last year. Prosecutors are trying to establish motive.
13: On the witness stand on day two of the hearing, David Burke's financial manager and a finance employee of the record company that signed Burke are testifying. Prosecutors are trying to establish that Burke had a huge financial motive to protect his career and that he killed 14-year-old Celeste Rivas to prevent her from exposing their sexual relationship and impacting that career. On Tuesday, prosecutors showed gruesome photos of the crime scene as they try to prove to the judge there's enough evidence to move to trial. Alex Stone, ABC News, Los Angeles.
10: Africa's top health body says more than 1,000 people have died in the Ebola outbreak in Congo. The World Health Organization says the true scale of cases could be 2 to 4 times larger for the rare but highly contagious disease. Michelle Franzen, ABC News.
15: At 2:02, hot and humid with some relief on the way. More on that story coming up, but first, Nate with real-time traffic.
28: Thank you, Tim. 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Troopers are with a driver on the right shoulder. Not a blocking issue, but drivers are slowing at the scene, and you're backed up to the Tulalip Resort Casino. North 5, you're going to jam up at the scene. Marysville to Everett, close to a 10-minute delay. Here in Seattle, South 5 and Lake City Way, that right lane is blocked by fire crews. A little far from my camera, so not sure if they're tending to a driver or a brush fire, but it's right in the middle of a hefty backup from Northgate into downtown. 55 minutes from Linwood to Seattle. Southbound 99 is packed from Green Lake to the stadiums as drivers are ditching that I-5 backup. North 5, pretty solid from the Michigan curb to the Ship Canal Bridge. There is some clearing through the heart of downtown. 25 minutes to get through this. Both directions of 405 are crowded between Bothell and Alderwood. In Bellevue, South 405 slows from 520 to the VMAC, and North 405 were slow from South Center through the Renton S-curves. 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
15: At 2:03, good afternoon, I'm Tim Hull. Here's what's happening. We won't set any records today, but it will be the hottest day of the year so far.
12: probably right around 92 to 94 in Seattle. So even a little warmer. And I know a lot of people are talking about it's a little muggier than we're used to when it's a hot like this too. So it's been kind of everything. And if you look forward in the forecast, it's pretty much the forecast has got something for everyone.
15: Meteorologist Scott Sistek tells Seattle's Morning News it will be muggy as well. He says our thunderstorms last week are partly to blame for that. A lot of moisture still in the grass and plants. And when temperatures rise, the water evaporates and humidity spikes. Meantime, this reminder for Washington renters. Under a new state law, landlords cannot prohibit or restrict tenants from installing a portable air conditioning unit. Democratic State Senator Vandana Slatter sponsored the bill earlier this year.
14: Extreme heat is not just a nuisance. It's a mass casualty health emergency now.
15: The law also covers window-mounted units, which landlords do have a right to inspect after installation. A 60-year-old man is dead after his kayak sank in Puget Sound near Dash Point Park.
16: The Pierce County Sheriff's Office says witnesses called 911 just after 7 Tuesday morning after hearing a man screaming for help about 100 yards offshore. Witnesses saw him clinging to a sinking kayak. A nearby paddleboarder reached the man, but he was unresponsive. Fire crews performed CPR for more than 40 minutes before he was pronounced dead. Investigators say the kayak has been recovered and the cause of the drowning remains under investigation. Katrina Gashard, Cairo News Radio.
15: Questions are mounting over missing audio in the Clark County Sheriff's probe of motorist Mark Fogle's death in May of last year. Fogle was in an interview room for a DUI test when he allegedly tried to take the deputy's gun, and the deputy fatally stabbed him 17 times. Family attorney Mark Lindquist says deputies systemically muted their body cams after Deputy Bryson Layton killed Fogle. Lindquist argued the practice violates department policy and undermines transparency promised by body-worn cams.
17: The mute button exists for the limited purpose of muting confidential intelligence or tactical information. It does not exist to hide evidence.
15: Lindquist says he asked for the review in anticipation of a lawsuit. We've reached out to the sheriff's office, but so far have not heard back. Good news for bargain hunters in Renton. Winco Foods opening its newest store on Monday, August 3rd at The Landing. The employee-owned grocery chain is moving into the former Fry's Electronics building on Garden Avenue North. The opening comes after Lake Washington working families tried to stop the project last year, citing traffic and environmental concerns. At 2:06, your forecast, sunny and hot today with a few afternoon clouds, 94 for the high. 96 is the record. Mix of clouds and sun tomorrow with a few showers and possible thunderstorms and a high of 79. 88 right now in Seattle. 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
0: Welcome back to the show. 2 hours down, 1 hour to go. And folks, if you're just tuning in, you picked the right hour because Spike and I were hot on a case and we are about to solve a crime.
20: Jake and Spike.

0: doing me.
1: I still that we're mystery. We're
2: Jake and Spike. We're mystery meat.
1: Yeah,
2: yeah. This is not, however, ironically about meat. Even though I know this is, I'm not trying to make a joke. No, this is
1: from
2: a serious
1: your lips
2: thing.
1: To God's ears, man.
2: We have a guest who's going to join us now. Let's welcome her on. I want to welcome her gently because I want her to know we're not making a joke about what's happening. Julia Carson, you're from Vashon Island. Welcome to the show. Thank you for coming on with us.
3: Yeah, thanks for having me, guys.
2: All right, Julia, I don't know if you know this, but Spike and I actually did solve a case. We did because we asked the right questions. Yeah. Solving a case is all about asking the right questions.
1: And we have an audience with a lot of eyes and a lot of ears.
2: Yes, there were two missing mini donkeys that went missing, hence the missing mini donkeys. And one of our listeners was listening to us, and their ears perked up, and they said, you know what, my neighbor just picked up a couple of mini donkeys, which is a little out of character. They called it in. We found out this is where the mini donkeys were. Wow. And so we're hoping we can repeat that here. This is a very interesting case. You are the owner of a pig whose name is it Brita?
3: Brita.
2: Brita. Okay. Brita.
3: She's named after Brita from The Last Kingdom.
2: Oh, okay. Very good. And of course, I know who that is, but can you tell the audience who that is?
3: Sure. She is a ruthless Viking warrior who does not take anything from anyone, but also has a sweet feminine side to her.
1: Oh my gosh, look at her.
3: She was a warrior pig for sure.
2: And as you're describing that Viking warrior, we're seeing a picture of
1: a beautiful pig in a hat. And not the first picture of Brita in a hat I've seen, too. This is a pig with personality. This is a family member, right?
2: It's a lot of personality.
3: Absolutely.
2: Okay, Julia, tell us. I think what's important for the audience, one, is to understand the situation that led to Brita no longer being with you guys. You believe that she was stolen. Is that right?
3: She was 100% stolen. The officers and detectives have confirmed that that is what happened. We just need evidence on who it was.
2: Can you walk us through the situation that led up to Brita no longer being on your property? What happened? Where were you guys? How did you discover that she was missing?
3: Yeah, so last weekend is the biggest weekend on Vashon in the year. It's Strawberry Festival. Mm-hmm. So, I mean, we have the roads are shut down, there's trailers, there's people everywhere. It's absolute chaos. So we left our house around 3 o'clock because the festival starts at 4. So we left around 3. That way we could, you know, find parking, et cetera. And we got home around 9. But my son got home a little bit before that. And he called me and he was like, Mom, Brita is not in her enclosure. She got out. And me being an adult thinking there's no way that this 350-pound pig got out. Because she doesn't have a reason to get out. He explained where she got out, and it didn't make any sense to me, and it was also in the dark. So it takes about 45 minutes to get back through town, you know, from the festival. We get back, and my husband saw it first, and before I could even get into her enclosure, he was like, call 911. Someone did this.
2: What?
3: And we had flashlights, and we looked, and this was the day after we had that really bad thunderstorm where, like, all the wood was still wet, so you could see when they cut it. And then, like, the fresh wood on the inside, it's a very clear cut. It was very obvious.
2: Yeah, it wasn't a break. It was a cut.
3: It was a cut from a saw. It was a job. And then the chicken coops, right where it was cut, like, this is where it was cut, and this is where the coops were. So they were taken and thrown upside down, trashed completely. And then there was a corral that was built, which is a good way to move a pig if you don't know the pig. And then you can see her poor little hoof prints along where that little path was that they corralled her. And then you turn the corner, which is my neighbor's property, and you can see her hoof prints go up to the grass. And then at the grass marks, there's trailer tracks through the grass.
2: Oh no.
3: So it's very obvious what had happened.
2: Was there unfamiliar shoe prints that you noticed in this, in the grass or in the mud?
3: Any shoe prints, actually. It was only Brita's hoof prints. So that leads me to believe that somebody led her into a trailer and knew who she was and knew the stuff that she liked or knew the music that she liked, because pigs are very smart. And you're not moving a 350-pound animal if they don't want to move.
2: No.
3: And so it was either somebody who knew her well enough to be like, come on, Brita, come on, I have treats or it was a crew of a bunch of big dudes. But the way that the ground looked didn't look like that. I have a good friend who's a master landscaper and a tree arborist, and he came through to look at the disturbance of the grass. And we have a marshland right behind us, and nothing was disturbed at all. And a 350-pound animal went through there. I mean, you can see when a deer goes through a bush. So sure, there would have been some disturbance, and she absolutely got into a trailer.
1: Julia, I'm sorry, go ahead.
3: From that point, we don't know where she went.
1: So I understand from, this is a story we found. King 5 first brought everybody's attention. We're trying to amplify this story. So if anyone hears or knows anything, they can share it with us and we can help you get Brita home. I understand you have a dispute with one of your neighbors that you think may have something to do with this situation.
3: Yes, that's correct. So it kind of stems back to like the November of 2025 timeframe. So this has been a long going thing. This didn't just happen, you know, overnight. Once our neighborhood and our landlord found out that we voted differently, it kind of changed things. We started getting harassed. It just got worse and worse and worse. And
2: voted differently. Is this an HOA dispute?
3: No, this is like, for our president.
1: Oh, it's a red and blue issue. Okay. Yeah.
3: It's just stupid, you know, and I'm on Vashon, and so I stand out like a sore thumb no matter what.
2: You've also got very bright hair. Yes.
3: I stand out and I'm loud about things and in a respectful way. And so they didn't like that. And that is a lot of the reasons why people do crazy things right now is they're charged for whatever reason.
2: Sure.
3: It was a combination of landlord and this neighbor harassing us for 6 months. So in March 27th, somebody knocked on my door and was screaming in my face. I had no idea who this person was. This is said neighbor.
2: This is about your pig?
3: Yeah. He was screaming at me saying, I'm going to use my pew-pew. I'm going to unalive her. I don't know if I can use certain words, so I'm trying to be very careful.
2: Was there a threat to kill your pig?
3: Yes, there was. And then there was a threat to remove her, do whatever was necessary, hire a crew. So he was basically saying all these things to me at the threshold of the door. And my husband heard, my kids heard. My husband came around the corner and this man chest bumped my husband and then headbutt him in the head.
2: What?
3: And then my husband gave him a right hook to get out of the front door. Like, I'm standing right there. The kids are here. There's an aggressive man in the dark. We don't know who you are. You're screaming, you're going to kill our animal. What the hell, you know? And so obviously the police were called. But during that whole altercation, my landlord was standing behind my neighbor filming with like a really silly grin. So that
2: I got to stop you there for a second. Why is your landlord and your neighbor showing up at your doorstep having some sort of a dispute with you? I mean, and your neighbor was upset about the pig. So why is the landlord filming? I don't understand the landlord's connection.
3: Exactly. I don't either. And so what I think honestly what happened is that the issue started with the landlord and she used the neighbor as a weapon. And in addition to all of the things that she was doing to harass us.
1: So you're receiving harassment from both your landlord and from your neighbor for your political affiliations?
3: Yes, that's correct.
1: Let me ask you this real quick. Does your landlord have any grounds to be upset with you having a 350-pound pig on the property? Is that all above board and legal and codes are all met and fine, right?
3: Yep, that's all good and nice. We both came from Texas. She actually used to have a pig farm in Texas. And she was like, the pig is the least of my concerns with having, you know, any kind of tenant. I know how pigs are. They're super clean. They're great. Okay. I've been here at this address for almost 2 years. And so...
2: And no other issues besides that?
3: No. We used to have like get-togethers. We used to have concerts at our house. Like, these people were part of the neighborhood, and then all of a sudden, one day, we became a target. And now,
2: do you really believe it is because of neighbors discovering your political leanings? They decided that you were no longer neighbor material.
3: If you look in the Vashon Facebook groups, you will see how amazing people can be when you think differently.
2: Unbelievable.
3: It's unbelievable. You know, my favorite quote that I've used since I moved here was, this island likes to breathe inclusivity, but they live exclusively. Hmm. And that is very Vashon. And people like, because it's there's been no oversight here. You know, there's nobody holding anybody accountable on any level. It's unincorporated. And so within the last handful of years, now the county is stepping in, coding is coming in. So now all these landlords are reacting to things that they have never had to react to before because now they're being held accountable. For example, the reason why this all started was because my landlord cut my power for 50 days. And so there was this whole thing is so crazy. And
2: there's like five different stories here. I'm struggling to keep up, Julie. It's like, there's a lot of crazy stuff. I want to, because I do, and all the political stuff aside, and believe me, I have a great sympathy for what you're going through. But let's focus on the pig for just a second, because I do, in our time remaining, we want to help you get Brita back.
3: Yeah.
2: Where do you think, have you already expressed to law enforcement where you think that she might be?
3: I've given them a couple of addresses that are off island, but now that I've had some time to talk to people on island and, you know, get a little bit more tips, I think she's still here. I think my landlord and my neighbor and their friends or a group of them are hiding her somewhere because everybody on the island has 10 acres.
2: Wow.
3: There's plenty of spaces to hide her if you wanted to hide her and not be seen.
1: Yeah. You had mentioned this happened during Strawberry Festival, which was the busiest time of the year, which means more ferry traffic coming and going. Do you think maybe that it was coordinated to happen during Strawberry Festival when so much traffic was leaving the island?
3: Absolutely. I think that was absolutely pre-planned. You know, there's never a day where there's more trailers and trucks and things hauling anything, any kind of equipment of any kind other than Strawberry Festival all day long.
2: Is WashDOT, because obviously if you want to get to Vashon Island at some point, you're going to have to get on a boat. Have you made them aware of the situation? Is WashDOT helping you keep an eye? This is and by the way, I looked this up because I had suspicions that she was no longer just a pig. She's a hog, right? A pig is a hog at 270 pounds. So she's a big pig.
3: She's a big girl.
2: My point is she's noticeable. Somebody moving a 350-pound animal, especially one that wears such lovely hats, that's going to be something that people are going to notice.
1: It's not in the back of a Honda Fit.
2: Yeah, 100%. No. It requires special equipment to move something that size, and that's going to be noticeable. And so WashDOT probably would have a front row view. If somebody's pulling a trailer onto the ferry boat, they're going to notice it.
1: But again, it was Strawberry Festival. Trailers coming and going, but more than any of the days of the year.
2: That's true. But also, like Julia is saying, if she believes that it's still, that Brita's still on the island, have you gone around and confronted anybody about this and gotten any reaction?
3: The island, for the most part, is shocked. They're like, we don't stand for this. This is not the island. This is not what we do. We are the ones that, like, fight for people that, you know, for injustice. This is not at all. But just like a lot of other communities that are heavily, and, you know, forgive me, but are heavily boomer communities, a lot of them will protect certain individuals. It's just like, you know, when you have a rich family and there's an abuser, you protect that person. So there are certain individuals I feel that are protecting these people. However, today I went in town and I put that poster, which I don't know if you can see it. It's right behind me.
2: If you want to send that to us too, we can try to get that information up so that our Facebook audience and our different social media audiences.
1: It's a notification to the community that Brita's missing.
3: Yeah. And every business, literally every business on the island has it in their front window. So my hope is
2: that's
3: that
2: great.
3: Or this lady or whoever they're working with, when they go get their coffee, they're going to see it. When they go to their grocery store, they're going to see it. If they have to go pick up something at the hardware, they're going to see it. This is blasted everywhere now because I want to find her. I just want to find her and make sure she's there.
2: When were these threats, just for timeline purposes, when were the threats made to kill Brita by the upset neighbor?
3: On March 27th.
2: On March 27th of this year?
3: Yes.
2: Was there any other interactions that you had with the neighbor that led to them being upset aside from the political, you know, possible influence?
3: From March to June, we were in the courtroom and I received protection orders against my landlord and against my neighbor that they are not allowed to be anywhere near me, the pig, or the property.
2: Wow.
3: And that was 30 days ago. So it just so happens that everything that these people said they were going to do to my pig on record in the courtroom just happened last weekend.
2: Holy smokes. Have you gotten any tips? Has anybody else called you and said, like, hey, I think I saw this pig?
3: I got a couple, Fox and King, and then a couple other local people have really been pushing it out on Facebook, like a lot. And so I got a couple people, one girl in Auburn, another gal in Puyallup, and then somebody out in Tumwater. They all sent me videos. Hey, my neighbor just got this pig and they've never had this pig before. This kind of looks like her. I don't know. They weren't her, but I appreciate any tip because any tip is a good tip.
2: Yeah. Yeah,
1: and that's Jacob mentioned that we helped find a couple of mini donkeys because neighbors have eyes and neighbors see things that stand out from the norm, and that's what we're hoping we can amplify your situation to more people and more eyeballs and more ears.
2: Yeah, and you know what? I got to say too, I'm sorry that you're dealing with people. People get so crazy about their politics these days. They just need to back up and realize what's important, and being a better neighbor is a much more important thing than who you vote for. So I hope that cools down for you.
3: I'm a millennial, so I grew up where, you know, we were a melting pot. None of that stuff was really at the forefront of everything. So what's happening right now is foreign to me, too. So it's really strange.
2: Well,
3: I hope that we can get past it.
2: We'll post the stuff on social media. And can we follow up with you as if you get any more information, if we can help in any other way, we'd love to help get Brita back. And we'll get a picture of her up on our socials as well.
3: Thank you. Yeah, please do text me, call me, email me, you know, send me a stork, whatever works.
1: Okay.
2: She's a sweet looking pig, honestly. She looks like she's very well loved, obviously, by her size. And she seems like, based on the pictures of her in various hats and in your house, she seems like, or I don't know where she's pictured in those pictures, but it seems like she's got a really sweet temperament. And, you know, I hope she's found soon.
3: Me too. Thank you guys for talking with me. I really do appreciate it.
1: Our pleasure, Julia.
2: All right, Julia, we're going to work and help you get Brita back. Bring Brita back, people. Enough with Jimothy. Let's get Brita back.
1: Right, right.
3: Yeah.
1: Thank you.
2: There you go.
1: I love you.
2: All right, Julia, we'll talk soon. Thank you so much. All right. Man, that's a crazy story. There's a lot of other stuff there.
1: Yeah, there's a whole bunch of layers to that onion. Yeah.
2: Man, can we come back to this for a second, you and me?
1: Sure.
2: And can we kind of break down from a investigative standpoint?
1: Of course.
2: What we think might be going
1: on?
2: Yeah. Oh, we got
1: Charlie Harger, and he's been waiting all day.
2: Let's do that in last call.
1: We'll do, okay, you and I will revisit this.
2: Let's revisit some text messages in last call.
1: And if you have any tips for maybe helping find this missing family member pig, text us.
2: Yep, absolutely.
1: Love to hear any ideas.
2: Charlie Harger coming up next. Stick around.
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4: At 2:30, good afternoon. I'm Tim Hall. Here's what's happening. Wildfire danger growing west of the mountains. A red flag warning goes into effect later this afternoon for parts of southwest Washington and the west slopes of the Central Cascades. The warning due to the threat of dry lightning, thunderstorms, and gusty winds up to 30 miles an hour. The Kaiser Canyon Fire remains Washington's largest wildfire at nearly 80,000 acres in Okanagan County. Evacuations are still in place. Some good news elsewhere, four fires near Colotus, north of the Tri-Cities, including the Lyons Ferry Fire and the Neff Jones Fire, are now 100% contained. Our mini heat wave is sending more people to the water. First responders urge everyone to wear a life jacket and avoid swimming alone. And even swimsuit color matters.
5: And if you're putting, for example, your child in something that might be the same color as the water, and then God forbid something terrible happens, it does make it harder to see them and to find them.
4: Kayla Lafferty with Seattle Fire tells Cairo 7, call 911 immediately if someone is missing, has gone underwater, or accidentally falls in. Newly released bus surveillance video shows the moment a passenger was shot on a King County Metro bus back on July 5th. Prosecutors say 36-year-old Rashad Mackey argued with riders about a missing cell phone, threatened to, quote, smoke everyone on the bus, according to passengers. Mackey then got off and fired into the back of the bus as it pulled away, hitting a man in the chest. Casey McNerthy with the King County Prosecutor's Office.
6: King County prosecutors charged him with assault in the first degree, with a firearm enhancement, and also unlawful gun possession in the first degree. What this means is it could be a third strike offense.
4: Mackey pleaded not guilty last week and is due back in court later this month. New details are out about Sunday's deadly rockfall on Mount Rainier. According to the Tacoma News Tribune, six climbers from two different groups were caught in the rockfall on the Disappointment Cleaver route. One climber died, one suffered serious injuries, and two others had minor injuries. Rangers helped the remaining climbers back to Camp Muir. At least one person was hurt after a speeding car at more than 100 miles an hour crashed into a front yard in Everett early today. The driver sped past a Washington State Patrol trooper moments before the crash. Everett police are investigating. A man in his 40s is dead after a rollover crash in the Lake Taps area near Bonnie Lake earlier today. The Pierce County Sheriff's Office says the driver hit a parked car on 166th Avenue East just before 8 this morning. Car rolled several times before landing in a front yard of a home. Deputies say alcohol does not appear to be a factor. 2:33 now. Let's check Cairo News Radio real-time traffic with Nate.
7: 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Marysville to Everett, just under 15 minutes. South 5 is packed from 88th to 528, where an earlier blocking stall sits on your right shoulder. Then just past that at the Steamboat Slough, another stall on your right shoulder. Everett, we're seeing our usual early afternoon backups along eastbound 526 and north 5. Heading into downtown Seattle from the north end, Lynnwood to Seattle, we've improved to a 40-minute drive. We cleared our blocking issue at Lake City Way, but South 5, it is still thick coming out of Northgate into downtown. Southbound 99, still heavy from the Aurora Bridge to the stadiums. North 5, jams up as you approach the West Seattle Bridge in the downtown, and then another thick, brief backup there between Mercer and the Ship Canal Bridge. The afternoon storm game just wrapped up, so this will bring added congestion leaving Queen Anne Hill to I-5 and 99. Both lake bridges are looking fine. Bellevue to Renton approaching a half hour, southbound 167, filling in between Algona and Sumner. Don't miss the biggest event of the year, T-Mobile Park, 50-season celebration night on August 8th, presented by Daktronics. 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
4: Your forecast, sunny and hot with a few afternoon clouds today. That heat advisory until 11 o'clock tonight. 94 is the forecast high. The record for this day is 96. Tomorrow, mix of clouds and sun with maybe a few showers and cooling off to 79. 81 on Friday and 70s over the weekend. It's 88 right now in Seattle. I'm Tim Hall, Cairo News Radio.
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8: 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We're very happy to have Charlie Harger on for Seattle's Morning News.
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0: now.
1: Charlie, I'm going to read you a headline.
0: Okay.
1: It's kind of a crazy headline.
2: Mm.
1: I love sea lions. Some of them have to die. You said that.
2: I said that in today's commentary. Yes,
1: tell me,
2: I did.
1: Tell me why you want to club sea lions.
2: I love sea lions. They are adorable. Let's just, you know, clear the throat by saying that. Here's the situation, though.
1: I love it. I love sea lions. But
2: we have a situation where the state of Washington is going to be paying about $7 billion to clear out some culverts. You know, all the road work, you see it on 405, you see it on all these different roadways where they are meant to clear out culverts so salmon can spawn and go back happily to their homes.
0: Sure,
2: they can go. They can make their way in an ecosystem.
0: This is an investment in a multi-billion dollar industry. Yes. That's paramount to Seattle's economic health.
2: Yes. Well,
1: Washington. It was
0: Washington. Yeah, right. Yeah.
2: And to be clear, the Washington state is under a federal order from a judge to do this work. It's going to cost a total of $7 billion, or what some of the estimates are. Unfortunately, what is also happening at the same time is we have sea lions who are going, you know, dozens, if not hundreds of miles up rivers. And where these salmon are going, the sea lions are gobbling them up before they can ever make a journey. So essentially what's happening is we're spending $7 billion and we're a little afraid, a little concerned to actually do the thing we know we need to do. Mm-hmm. Sea lions are feeding on these this salmon, and you have a situation now where you have people who are recreational fishermen, you have the tribes, and you have the state all coming together and saying, look, we need to be able to, in a humane way, take a limited number of these sea lions, and by take, what they actually mean is kill.
1: Get rid of them.
2: Kill these sea lions.
0: Yeah.
1: Make them disappear.
2: Manage the population. Sea lions.
0: Why is there an excessive sea lion population of late? Is this a growing problem?
2: Yes. So this is just a crime of opportunity, Spike.
0: Okay.
2: So sea lions have been able to figure this out, where the salmon are. And so,
1: who told them? Can we send that person to jail? Who told these sea lions that this was such easy pickings?
2: And so they figure it out. Once they figure it out, hey, if I hang out at the Bonneville Dam, I know this is where easy pickings are going to be. So we've kind of created a situation. We created, like, 50 years ago, an act which protected sea lions. 50 years ago, they were an endangered species. They were on the way out. That is no longer the case. The sea lions have, thrived around here. You might remember back in the 80s that we had a sea lion. Actually, it was a group of sea lions, but it was called Herschel. Herschel hung out in Ballard, and Herschel, this was something where he was right at the fish lock, you know, right at
1: the ladder,
2: locks, the fish ladder.
1: Yeah.
2: He just parked himself right there. They had a run, you know, 1 year of 2,500. It was like a special type of, it was a trout, a salmon. I forget exactly what it was.
1: A fish.
2: The run was eventually like 24 that were getting by. The sea lions were eating thousands of these things, basically stopped the run of several fish. And we tried everything in this town. We tried using rubber bullets on them. We tried just harassing them, making noise. We even hauled Herschel down to Northern California to take him away from Ballard.
1: What?
2: He showed up the next season. He knew.
1: How did they do that?
2: Easy.
1: How did it first? Yeah,
2: animals.
1: I was too young for that history. What? So they actually, I assume they used some sort of a tranquilizer. They put them to sleep. They put them in. It's like a Free Willy situation.
2: Yes.
1: And they got him down to California, and he came back.
2: Oh, right away.
0: Do you remember Fake Willy?
2: No.
0: Okay. You guys are during Herschel's Reign of Terror.
2: Okay.
0: The Bob Rivers Show commissioned a fiberglass life-size orca that we anchored in the Ballard Locks, right before the Ballard Locks in Shilshole Marina.
1: This is related to Herschel?
0: This was specifically for Herschel.
1: What?
0: And so Herschel was chased away because there was a natural predator, an orca, stationed right at the locks.
1: Guarding those fish.
0: And Herschel is, or excuse me, Fake Willie is still on display in Ballard to this day. You can go visit him in downtown Ballard. He's still there.
1: And that was you.
0: That was us.
1: That's amazing.
0: We made a twisted tune. We still have it available. The sea lion eats tonight.
1: How did you find somebody to make a fake whale? Who came up with that idea, by the way?
0: Bob came up with the idea, and we found a local artist to commission this life-size fiberglass orca.
1: It's actually a Cholula. No, just kidding.
0: It was a Cholula glass. Fitted it with flotation devices and anchored it to a concrete block in the water. So it just...
1: Were you there when they anchored it?
0: Of course, yeah. We broadcast live from a boat in Shilshol Marina.
1: Did you get in the water?
0: No.
1: Wouldn't that have been cool?
0: No, it would be great. No, we had divers place it, and yeah. And it worked. It chased Hursle away that season. But as Charlie mentioned, these protection acts against sea lions, there's a point where, okay, they're doing okay, and now we got one problem, or one solution always creates another problem.
1: Yeah.
0: That's the way it always is.
1: Yeah.
0: And to Charlie's point,
1: they were endangered. Now they're dangerous.
0: Now they're dangerous, and we may have to manage a few. I compliment you on your choice of your writing skills, your verbiage. I love sea lions, but some of them have to die. That's great writing.
2: Thank you.
0: You're a newsman, my friend, and I have to tell you that.
1: Yeah. How would you guys recommend that we take these sea lions out if it becomes legal to do so? Is it even legal to kill them right now?
2: There are limited ways you can do that. I know,
1: like, we can't kill them, but the state can kill
2: them. Right, and we would never want anybody randomly.
1: No, of course not.
2: Because you're actually seeing these stories.
0: Seals being shot. Yeah, there's three.
2: We don't want that. You know, if you are able... First of all, the tribes have been doing this for time in a memoriam. That would be wonderful because I know many of them are interested in doing that. But you also have professional hunters, people who know what they're doing.
1: I've seen Jaws. This. I know how it works.
2: Yeah.
1: You get a quint coming in who's got a background. What you need to find is somebody who has been personally offended by a sea lion
2: right,
1: in the past.
2: Right.
1: Presumably somebody who was on some sort of a World War II mission where the boat goes down and then a sea lion swarm comes and gets them.
2: Do we have any scuba gear?
1: There could be scuba gear involved, but the really important part is a personal vendetta against sea lions. And then that guy comes in and basically he just makes a bid with the local city. In this case, it would be Washington. Right. He said, I'll take them out for you, but it's going to cost this much. That would be the perfect situation. Okay.
0: Then I'll you get Mayor Wilson that are saying the beach is going to be open.
1: Yeah.
0: Yeah.
2: So really, this is... all coming back to a dollars and cents thing to me, because we're spending so much money.
1: Sure.
2: If you think about the state transportation budget, we have some of the most poorly maintained roads in the country because so much of our state transportation budget is going to this culvert work, and these culverts may not work at all.
1: Because there's no fish to go in.
2: No fish are going up it because of the seals. All right. I'll
1: sea
2: calm
1: lions.
2: Down.
1: Sea lions.
2: Yeah. Same family.
1: Cousins, basically.
2: Cousins, yes.
0: Yeah. We all got one of those in our family.
2: Yes.
0: We all got a sea lion in our family. We know them.
1: Do you guys think that the state will actually solve this problem, or they just continue to... Because my suspicion is they're not going to have the fortitude to actually take the sea lions out.
2: Hang on.
1: Really?
2: Hang on, because this is actually a bill introduced in Congress. It just had a hearing yesterday.
1: Okay.
2: And it was co-sponsored by Michael Baumgartner, the Spokane Republican, and Emily Randall, the Olympic Peninsula Democrat. These are as far apart as you can get on the political spectrum.
1: And geographically. They just live far apart, probably.
2: So these are two people who realize this something needs to be done. So hold out hope.
1: All right, I'm holding out hope.
0: And I like the fact that it's the Bonneville Dam. It's in eastern Washington. They get stuff done.
1: Yeah.
0: From a practical standpoint, they get stuff done.
1: They're going to take care of it. People can check the article out right now. They can read about it. They can click on the link. They can share it with friends, and they should. Charlie Harger, thanks for coming in.
2: Anytime.
1: All right. We got a lot more coming up. Stick around. We'll be right back.
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1: To the show. This is Last Call, where we get to as many of your text messages as we can. It's your opportunity to give us your opinions. It's like a tiny, tiny little op-ed, and we read them at the end of every show. So, Spike, you want to jump in on these?
0: You bet I will. Off? On the hot weather, Troy in the 206 says, I work at a public utilities decant facility. I'm not sure what that
1: means. I don't know what that means.
0: And we're laying asphalt right now for a new drive entrance. Ugh. The asphalt makes it feel so much hotter when you're right above it. I miss our winter days. Be safe outside if you have to go out.
1: Yeah, it's hot. On the hospital bed interview with Carl McDaniels. He was that guy who was... He had a little interaction that became pretty viral with a bison at Yellowstone. Joey says, visit Yellowstone to wrestle with the bison. Sounds inviting. You know, is he saying like a cat? That's like that could be their catchphrase.
0: That's their new travel moniker there. We were talking a little bit about... It's the cows launching people's nothing new. We've seen stories of it for year after year after year. And I mentioned they sell shirts that are, you know, people getting launched by don't pet the fluffy cows. There's a Carl shirt.
1: Oh, they already
0: on
1: have
0: the
1: it?
0: That, there's a perfect. Carl shirt on the market now.
1: That's perfect. Oh, yeah, that's you. The next one's
0: on the Calshi block in Washington State. Aubrey from Gig Harbor says, till the suit is settled, you can go on Calshi and bet whether or not Calshi or Washington will prevail. You can bet on
1: it's
0: the
1: a
0: suit.
1: Predictive market.
0: That's that
1: you
0: great.
1: Can buy an option on. Dave says, actually, we do have online gambling in Washington State, but it's only for the tribal casinos.
0: Yeah, that's true.
1: So you can online gamble if you're on casino property?
0: I believe that's the case, yes.
1: I don't know about that. I thought it was illegal everywhere.
0: I know you can gamble. Sports bets there, but I think on the property, the perimeters of the property, it's a safe haven to do online gambling as well.
1: Really?
0: I'll double check that, but I think that's the case.
1: That would be surprising to me.
0: On Spike's memories from New Orleans before Hurricane Katrina, Bernie and Squim says, Spike, I also was in New Orleans about a month before Katrina. I bought a Blues Brothers tie at a gift shop at Mardi Gras World. The series of warehouses right next to the court, next to the dike. Where they stored all the floats, a treasured piece of memory. My favorite tie, of course, all gone.
1: On Seattle after the World Cup, Jesse B. says, we need a Jimothy-themed city cleanup movement, homeless, drug, crimes, trash.
0: Oh, yeah, for Jimothy.
1: Anything for Jimothy. People will do it. Absolutely.
0: Jamestown on Eastlake says, they need to budget. They need to understand that it doesn't matter that you think you have an influx of population. You have a population. You have a budget. If you are not using the budget properly, you need to audit yourself. If you cannot audit yourself, the city will by leaving.
1: Let's see here. Fernando in Seattle said, oh, he's responding to me. He says, I love you too, and I hate taxes, especially the new income tax. Thank you, Fernando. But every time you ask for more services, I just think unfunded mandates that the GOP used to hate. Every time you ask for more services, I think unfunded mandates that the GOP used to hate. I still hate unfunded mandates. But we fund... police already. We fund roads. We fund all these things. They're just now telling us that they're out of money. So, Fernando, we love each other. We agree that we hate taxes, and they should already be doing these things that we're paying for.
0: Yeah. Speaking of loving each other, on Jelly Roll and Bunny XO having a baby despite getting divorced, Braden and Snohomish says, wrong, not fair to the child at all, horrible example to set, and not at all easy to do. A good job as a parent when you're separated. It's not easy to do a good job as a parent when you're separated. It's hard enough when you're married.
1: This is on the missing pig. Alec in Pierce County says, has she asked...
0: Garen
1: to keep an eye out. He's the garbage guy out there.
0: The garbage man.
1: That's a smart idea. You talk to the garbage man, they get like a front row seat to everything.
0: They do see everybody.
1: Nobody suspects them of watching.
0: You're right.
1: Because you're there picking up the trash.
0: John in the 573 says, I hate that I'm even thinking. I probably shouldn't be read on the radio, but the price of food, there may be real sad reason that the pig is missing.
1: And very quickly, we have to play 10 seconds of your twisted tune. Oh, okay. This is something we're not going to even have time to do it, but we have... This is a little bit of your tune. Oh, and my computer's not on, and we're out of time. I'm so sorry. We'll play it tomorrow. Okay. I bungled that.
0: Okay.
1: John Curley's coming up next. Thank you guys for hanging with us. We will play this tomorrow. We'll have an update for you then. Bye-bye.
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2: ABC News, I'm Michelle Franzen. Residents along the Gulf Coast taking cover after Tropical Storm Bertha made landfall near St. Bernard Parish in Louisiana. ABC's Victor Okindo is in New Orleans.
4: We are feeling the brunt of it right now. I'm sure you can hear it. The strongest wind and rain by far. We are right along Lake Pontchartrain. It is right across the street over there. Police keeping us on this side for the time being. But as you look at the lake, that surf, it is being kicked right up and over onto Lakeshore Drive. And as you look at the street itself, there is a little bit of storm surge and some coastal flooding. That is what we have been watching for all day here in this part of Louisiana.
2: President Trump attended the dignified transfer at Dover Air Base today in Delaware for the four U.S. service members killed in the Middle East this week. Hostilities between the U.S. and Iran intensifying for a second week. In California, it's day two of a preliminary hearing for David Burke, the singer known as David, accused of murdering a teen last year. He denies the allegations. This is ABC News. Cases of cyclosporiasis are surging again in Michigan and 40 other states. The CDC confirming 11,000 cases nationwide. Here's ABC's Yuri Benedow.
5: While health officials have linked some of these cases to shredded iceberg lettuce served at Taco Bell restaurants in five states, they are looking into other potential sources as well. Taylor Farms has issued a voluntary recall of all their iceberg lettuce grown in central Mexico. Those products went to American food distributors, fast food chains, and grocery stores, all now working to ensure those products are pulled from the supply chain.
2: Texas Governor Greg Abbott ordering state agencies to investigate birth tourism.
6: So-called birth tourism involves women traveling to the United States in order to give birth to a child who is automatically a U.S. citizen. Governor Greg Abbott says two Texas hospitals were advertising birth packages in Mexico. He calls that an abuse of immigration laws, adding that, quote, U.S. citizenship is not for sale.
2: ABC's Jim Ryan. I'm Michelle Franzen. ABC News.
9: At 3:02, good news for apartment dwellers looking to cool off in the heat. More on that story coming up, but first here's Nate at the real-time traffic desk.
30: Thank you, Tim. 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Here it is. Linwood to Seattle, plan on 45 minutes. South 5, it is still thick coming out of Northgate in the downtown. Southbound 99 is bumper to bumper from the Aurora Bridge to the stadiums. North 5, you're packed at the Michigan Curve to the Ship Canal Bridge. Half hour to get you through this, but once you do, you're good to go until you get into Mountain Lake Terrace, where we have scattered backups from there into Linwood. Seattle to Everett, a 45-minute drive. Bellevue to Everett, closer to 55 minutes. We're slow between Bellevue and Totem Lake, and then you're going to jam up approaching the Alderwood Interchange. 45 minutes between Bellevue and South Center. No surprises here. You're thick through Bellevue and Factoria. You'll thin out into Renton, and then another backup forming in South Center. Seattle to Federal Way, a 45-minute drive. We're heavy from the Duwamish Curve to 516 and southbound 167, bumper to bumper south of State Route 18. Save big during July. 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
9: Good afternoon. It's 3:03. I'm Tim Hall. Here's what's happening. If you are a renter and want to get a portable air conditioner to beat the heat, a new state law is on your side. Under Senate Bill 6200, which took effect back in June, landlords generally cannot stop renters from installing portable cooling devices. Democratic State Senator Vandana Slatter, who sponsored the bill earlier this year, says the law does not require landlords to install AC units.
10: It simply ensures tenants are allowed to use safe portable cooling devices in their own homes when extreme heat threatens their health.
9: For window-mounted units, landlords can restrict them if the unit blocks an emergency exit, can't be secured from falling, or would cause significant damage. Once it cools down tonight, the threat of lightning will ramp up, especially in the Cascades.
11: It's not good. The last thing we need is lighting. The worst is heat, but the second thing is like, okay, we're cooling off. Well, now the trade-off comes. Here comes some thunderstorms. So, it is very dry up there. Some of these thunderstorms may not have a whole lot of rain with them. They may be dry thunderstorms, so that's not good either. So we've got the lighting, we don't have the water to wet things down.
9: That's meteorologist Scott Sistek with Seattle's Morning News. We could hit 94 in Seattle today. We're almost there at 90, which is just 2 degrees shy of the record set for July 22nd. A fight over school lunch money is reshaping Seattle's $1.3 billion education levy. Earlier today, a city council committee voted to delay Mayor Katie Wilson's universal school meals program by a year, redirecting the money to grocery vouchers for low-income students on weekends and school breaks. Council President Joy Hollingsworth says the vouchers will make a big difference for their families.
0: They can purchase milk, a dozen eggs, a loaf of bread, fresh fruit, a bag of rice. They can survive, be able to try to keep surviving and fill that gap.
9: Mayor Wilson says she's disappointed in the delay, but says she is proud that the city has committed to universal school meals by 2027. The recently fired U.S. attorney in the Western District of Washington is now suing President Trump and acting U.S. Attorney General Todd Blanche. But Cairo News Radio's Luke Ducey reports former State Attorney General Rob McKenna says the lawsuit might mean a stalemate.
8: Roger Rogoff's lawsuit claims his firing was unconstitutional, while President Trump says he has the power to fire any U.S. attorney he wants. Former State AG McKenna tells Cairo News Radio both sides could be right.
12: We have a standoff here, sort of three corners, right? You got the courts, you got the president, and you've got the legislative branch. So all three branches of government are mixed up in this.
8: The U.S. Senate typically confirms U.S. attorneys, but in Rogoff's case, federal district judges appointed him on an interim basis to fill the vacancy. Luke Ducey, Cairo News Radio.
9: Former Sonics broadcaster Kevin Calabro is leaving the Portland Trailblazers after contract talks fell through. Calabro, who called Sonics games for two decades, says he still wants to broadcast after doing Blazers play-by-play for the past 10 seasons. 306, now your forecast, sunny and hot with that heat advisory till 11 o'clock tonight. 94 for the high today. Mix of clouds and sun with a few showers. Possible thunderstorms tomorrow. A little cooler at 79. It's 88 right now in Seattle. I'm Tim Hull, Cairo News Radio.
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13: I'm too old to start trying to be cool.
14: 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Right here, bringing it in uncool.
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14: Were you ever cool, Andrew?
13: Answer's no. Yeah. That's what I was going
14: to
13: say.
14: You ever try to be cool for a little brief period of time? Like, oh, I think I'm going to wear a...
13: Yeah, when I did martial arts in middle school, I was trying to be cool.
14: Oh, there you go. Yeah, well, I can see you now. Joe, I'm not even going to bother asking you because you are cool.
13: Oh, my.
14: Ooh. Ooh. Coolest of all of us? Joe Mann. Dab it in the news!
13: Oh, I'm sorry. And Teeny.
14: We need to talk about anything, or should we just do the show?
15: That's up to you.
14: What do you think? We haven't talked about this.
16: I do not know.
14: No, you're out of it, Teeny.
15: Yeah, why not?
14: Really?
15: Sure. Well, I don't know.
14: Producer, I don't care. I don't care one way or the other.
13: Come on, Joe, make up your mind.
14: You're the coolest guy.
15: No, come on. Let's give me some time to think about it.
17: How about tease it and get to it later?
14: That's not bad, too. Cool dude, too. Cool dude, too.
15: Let me think about it.
14: All right. You think about it.
15: Yeah, why not? I mean... Sure. Yeah, okay. Cat's out of the bag. Otherwise, it's going to be awkward all day.
14: Oh, yeah. It's because I can sense a weird tension coming.
15: I just feel bad.
14: All right. Yesterday at... beginning of the show.
18: I'm very happy to talk about why Timothy is not just getting awards and things like that, but he is actually helping people heal.
14: Helping them heal. How is that, doctor, that the raccoon is doing that?
18: So I think, John, we all know that everyone inside is crippled, right? The raccoon is crippled, Timothy. I mean, but he doesn't know he's crippled. He doesn't know he's gay. He doesn't know certain things. And you ask, oh, why do you say he's gay? I say, well, he's way too cute not to be gay, right? And also, the Jimothy, what a name. I mean, why not name him a little more boy-like, you know, Jim Tim or Tim Jim or something like that. So we all have this feeling in us that we are not quite enough and that if we can be perfect, everyone then will give us college degree, Mariners game, bubblehead, all of this. But in fact, it is Timothy who is imperfect that is getting the attention. So we should just be ourselves, be a Timothy for a day or two.
14: It was Dr. Karen Seward who went on to explain that she has a course she's teaching bringing out the inner Jimothy in everyone. You, by the way, you're having a 3-day course on finding the Jimothy within you. It says on the website, it's a 3-day course. It's $217. And then...
18: Per day. You'll get it right. Yes, yeah, per day. Yes, that is. It is 217 per day.
14: A Black Jimothy mask will be provided for $43.
18: You got to wear it for 3 days. You know, it's got to be good quality.
14: Yeah. Okay. So the doctor was on yesterday, the very very beginning of the show. She talked all about Jimothy, and then we ended the call. The last part of her, what's different? Last part here.
18: Except the fact that everyone has something, right? I mean, there are people that are rejected by childhood. Some people say were fired unnecessarily, unceremoniously, for nothing. There's people that are doing things that are, you know, maybe ashamed of, but that's okay because you are still, you have the potential to be loved.
14: Your book, Loving Yourself Fully and Quieting the Voices in Your Head That Has Every Reason to Hate You and Probably Does. So in that book, which I pulled up online, it is self-published, so they give you like 6 or 7 pages of it, Doctor, and you talk about the idea that we all sort of self-hate, and then you list like 30 different things that somebody might be able to find about themselves. So you're saying that if we have, all of us have this sort of deformed raccoon in us, and right now the world is open to this raccoon, and we should let the raccoon, the as you say, crippled gay raccoon out?
18: But of course, it is. First of all, people do not realize how transparent they actually are. They don't realize that we can see, for instance, you know, I can see a part of you, John, that is crippled emotionally, of course, but maybe, you know, I don't know you, so maybe not. But that is something we all carry. So we see that Jimothy, pull back the... what do you call the robe or something?
14: Yeah.
18: And then we see, okay, there you are.
14: Right.
18: You are not perfect, but look, you are adored and loved. And that is possible for the weakest among us, the most vulnerable among us.
14: I see.
18: In that.
14: By the way, you know, when this doctor was on,
18: everyone has something, right?
14: Listen to this part.
18: I mean, there are people that are rejected by childhood. Some people say were fired unnecessarily, unceremoniously.
14: When I heard that, I thought, well, that's really very specific. Childhood, and then someone fired.
15: Unceremoniously. And
14: yeah.
15: Abruptly.
14: Yeah, and abruptly. Dr. Karen? Hello?
18: Okay. Hello? I was just looking at the Jimothy. The Jimothy now has glass blower. Can you believe?
14: All right, stop.
18: Blowing the
14: stop.
18: Glass with
14: stop.
18: The Jimothy.
14: Stop.
15: We're in enough trouble already.
14: Stop. We're in trouble.
18: Why? What happened now? What'd you do?
14: Okay, so you came on and nobody knew it was you. And then MyNorthwest.com wrote it up as a news story. And then it was getting killer traction. Everybody's downloading, and then it started, other people are taking it. It was like, golly, wasn't it more obvious when you said the thing about being fired and then being transparent? And I thought your accent was ridiculous. But
18: all right, now what?
14: I don't know. Now we're in trouble.
15: Yeah. Now for the first time in the 3 years that I've been here, we're going to have a meeting based on something that we did on the show.
18: I think that's perfect now. Well, you know, I don't know if you did a disclaimer or you did anything like that. I mean,
15: no.
18: You know,
14: no. It's Sherry, we thought enough people would recognize your voice. Let me tell you, of all the text messages. What's that?
18: I don't have a lot of range. Remember, we've already determined that.
14: I know. You move further and further towards the Russian border as the thing went on. I couldn't tell where you were from. But, no, I thought people would recognize it. When the text messages came in, like, only 2 people was like, wait a minute, that's Sherry. Everybody else was like, who is this woman profiting off of Jiminy? And how dare she call him gay? Or if he is gay, you know, that has nothing to do with his spine. We're like, oh, my God. I thought for sure people would just know that it was a joke.
18: Well, you know, as I say,
1: I'm just saying.
18: Look, I don't. Look, it's your funeral, dude. I don't know. Yeah, I mean,
15: this is on us.
18: But we could have milked this a little bit more.
14: Oh, I know. You know. Believe me, I wanted to keep this cow alive for a long time because you were going to come back and other things. It would have been great. But once the here's the problem. Once the news picks it up, and it's on a news website, you can't, unless you put on there, you know, parody or April Fools or what I thought we fired her 2 years ago, something like that, right?
18: Free.
14: Right. But
18: okay, well, wait a minute. So whose fault is that? is that my fault that the newsroom didn't go to you and say, was that some kind of a goof or what was going on? Or, I mean...
15: Yeah, maybe we can pin this on Sherry.
14: We can pick it on Sherry.
15: Yeah,
14: pin on Sherry.
15: You know who's going to get blamed? It's going to be my fault, of course. Because I didn't put anything on the schedule, the recap. I didn't put like an asterisk next to it that says, hey.
14: Yeah, here's what we're going with, Jerry.
18: Well, I'm sorry. I'm no, like, you know, Chris Cuomo hasn't called me or anything. So, I mean, how far is this reach realistically?
14: Believe me, if we had left it up.
15: Oh, yeah.
14: If we had left this thing up, because everybody's just still, you know, feeding off of this crippled gay raccoon, as you described him, that this thing would have been like, oh, and then somebody else would have called you or tried to find you, and we need to just stop it. I thought for sure people would be like, oh, that's not real.
15: Yeah. It was you know what people were most impressed or most upset by was your daily rate for the classes.
14: That's the thing people were. Somebody's like, how dare she profit off of Jiminy? And then, like, and at 200, we're thinking, here it is, Rutgers.
30: You, by the way, you're having a 3-day course on finding the Jimothy within you. It says on the website, by the way, I'm just making all this up. There's no website. Yeah, I'm just whipping it out, pulling it out of my butt. It's a 3-day course. It's $217.
14: I tried to pick a weird number, right? And then you jump in with, and then. What?
18: Per day. Well, come on, go home, go big or go home, right?
14: Yeah. Right, doctors, and then you know. even made money off the raccoon mask. Per day.
18: Well, yeah,
14: because
18: it has to be
14: per day.
18: Yes, it's $217 per day.
30: That you a black Jimothy mask will be provided for $43.
18: You got to wear it for 3 days. You know, it's got to be good quality.
14: All right. Well.
18: So here's the deal.
14: Yes. Okay.
18: When you called me yesterday about doing this.
14: Yeah.
18: And of course, it wouldn't have mattered what I was doing. You're going to do this. So. I said, yeah. And what I was trying to do is I was trying to poke the bear, figuring, you know, at some point I'd crack you up or I'd make you'd break character, right?
14: Yes.
18: My unbelievable acting really just fooled a nation, and I get it, but I mean, I thought at least you would, when I, you know, I said you had some, you know, emotionally crippling things, and
14: I saw every one of them. You're laying them all out there for like transparency, crippling emotional things, or blocking. You had them all out there. I wasn't going to step on them because I thought, no, if I do that, then if we start having an argument on the air, then they're going to go, well, this doesn't make sense. This is way out of character. And you didn't poke me enough because I kept thinking, this is perfect. We can use you for a whole bunch of things.
15: Yeah.
14: But now we come in the morning and we got a bag of flaming dog crap on the front porch that we step in. And then we end up, you know, so here's what we're going to do as a team.
18: Okay, let's include the team people that get paychecks. But go on, go ahead.
15: Not for long.
14: Were they just going to randomly fire us?
18: No,
15: just me probably. Yeah, you'll be fine.
18: What are they going to do when it just didn't have? I mean, it had no impact.
14: No, nobody was hurt. No, unless anybody tried to sign up for your class.
18: Well, there was one, but I put that.
14: Here we go. Yes, go ahead. Final word.
18: I thought that eventually you would crack and we would start laughing and then it would all be revealed. But as you
15: me too.
18: As you said, it. No, you wanted to keep it going because otherwise people would realize it was a fake, which, by the way, now you're regretting the fact that you didn't do that and make it a fake. But go ahead.
14: I will.
18: What are we doing, team?
14: Okay. I will say that, okay, then I'll take the fall for that. It's like building a ultralight airplane. If it doesn't crash on the first flight, you're like, hey, I think I might keep this thing around. And that was the feeling. So while it was going, I was like, hey, the little gasoline-powered lawnmower engine still turning that big crank back there. We could fly this thing again. You fly those things until they crash.
15: Sure.
14: And that's, I thought, this, it's got another flight in it. That's why I looked at it. But I thought if it all blew up on us while we were on the air, we would just be dropping a whole bunch of fart sounds in to make you laugh.
18: Oh, wow. That would be really Jimothy farts. We gotta listen to that.
14: There you go. All right. Well, thank you very much for causing us problems.
18: Yes, again, totally my fault because I called you. Hey, can I do this? Begged you not to let anybody know it was me.
14: Wow. It's weird. You don't even work here anymore, and you're still causing problems.
18: I'm so sorry. You gotta just quit me, man.
14: Yeah, but I can't quit you. Why don't you get up into Marin's office and start crying again? All right.
18: Okay. All right. Here we go. See, this could have been even funnier, I promise you. But I am so happy.
14: Oh, wait a minute. It could have been funnier? What are you saying?
18: I'm saying that if you had pulled the robe.
14: How do you call the robe?
18: Yeah,
14: put the robe back. Yeah, your debubble head. Okay.
18: Then it would have just gone on to be a regular, historically funny bit where you just destroy me in every way that you possibly can. But no.
14: All right. Well, I'll let you get back to causing other problems for other people. Thank you, Dr. Karen Sword. Thank you.
18: You bet. All right.
14: All right.
18: Talk soon. Love, love.
14: Love, love, love, love.

0: It's ruined his career. Do you know that? When he came up with a song, sang a song, and then Women's Lib hit just about the time of the song.
1: Heard it, move on.
0: All right, fine. I don't care. Oh, boy.
2: Oof.
0: Are you all right? It's an emotional roller coaster.
2: Yes, I still have some guilt, but
0: it's okay. Let it go.
2: Let it go.
0: A couple of years from now, a couple of weeks, months from now, you won't even work in here. What do you care?
2: There you go.
0: All right. Here comes Nate checking traffic. Nate on.
3: 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Everett to Marysville, 20 minutes. You got your usual backups between 526 and 528. It does get pretty thick just past the Snohomish River. Linwood to Seattle, 45 minutes. We're still struggling. South 5 from Northgate in the downtown. Southbound 99, you're bumper to bumper from the Aurora Bridge to the stadiums. North 5, heavy from the Michigan Curve to the Ship Canal Bridge. Bellevue to South Center, taking you 40 minutes. Heavy backups through Bellevue and Factoria before things thin out. Renton to Puyallup on the Valley Freeways at 45 minutes. We're crowded through Renton and then stop and go between State Route 18 and Puyallup. And over to the county line, both directions of I-5, we're slow between State Route 18 and the Fife Curve. 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I'm Nate Connors.
0: Thank you, Nathan. If you got problems with the hip or the ankle, the shoulder, the wrist, whatever it is, in my case, it was my hip, and had been bad for a while, I had to give up running, and I used to run a whole bunch of races all the time, just run every single day, and then it just got worse and worse. Doctors like said, well, you probably have to get a new hip. I thought, God, a new hip at my age, a whole new hip? I mean, I know that, you know, you get older, you get a hip, but I thought, really? 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How about a stem cell procedure? 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It's a 90-minute outpatient procedure. 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You don't have to be a great athlete. Just be somebody who just doesn't pain anymore. 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
13: It's 3:30. Good afternoon. I'm Tim Hole. Here's what's happening. Newly released surveillance video shows the moment a passenger is shot on a King County Metro bus back on July 5th.
14: King County prosecutors say 36-year-old Rashad Mackey argued with riders over a missing cell phone and threatened to, quote, smoke everyone on board, then got off the bus and fired back inside, hitting a man in the chest as the bus pulled away. Casey McNerney is with the King County prosecutor.

0: be deadly. Dr. Beth Ebel with UW Medicine tells Cairo 7 a drowning can happen in a flash.
1: Sometimes I think people think from movies that drowning is a noisy, splashy affair, and it isn't. It is quiet and silent. And it just quietly happens.
0: Cold water, swift currents, and hidden hazards increase the risk of drowning this time of year. Mount Rainier National Park has released new details about a deadly rock fall last Sunday. The Tacoma News Tribune reports six climbers from two parties were involved Sunday at about 11,600 feet. Two climbers suffered minor injuries, one was seriously hurt, and one died at the scene. Park officials say the investigation continues. The fire that tore through a warehouse in Seattle's industrial district, causing the roof to collapse, was set on purpose. Seattle Fire says it's not said why they believe the fire was arson or exactly how the fire started. It broke out near 7th Avenue South and South Oregon Street just before 1 a.m. on July 15th. Nobody was hurt. The search continues for Brita, a 350-pound pig missing from her home on Vashon Island. Owner Julia Carlson tells Jake and Spike here on Cairo News Radio whoever took Brita most likely knew who she was.
2: It was either somebody who knew her well enough to be like, come on, Brita, come on, I have treats for you. Or it was a crew of a bunch of big dudes.
0: Carlson says there have been several unconfirmed sightings of Brita. The King County Sheriff's Office says the investigation involves an ongoing dispute between Carlson and a neighbor. A longtime Seattle Mariners fan was hoping to score an Andres Munoz bobblehead on Tuesday night. Well, she got it. She also got hit in the eye with a baseball. We pick up the action in the eighth inning. Julio Rodriguez at the plate.
3: Julio with a home run out toward the pen in left center field.
0: That ball smacked Nikki Jones in the face. The good news is nothing's broken. And even better, Munoz, her favorite player, according to the Seattle Times, reached out to her on Instagram to make sure she's okay. It's 3:33 now. Time for a check in real-time traffic. Here's Nate.
4: Thanks, Tim. D.R. Horton with our update. It is a struggle heading into Seattle from the north end. It's 45 minutes from Linwood. South 5 is solid from Northgate all the way in the downtown. Southbound 99, a little better, but it's bumper to bumper from the Aurora Bridge to the stadiums. Speaking of the stadiums, the afternoon Mariners game just wrapped up, so prepare for a rush of traffic leaving Soto and hitting the highways. North 5, we're heavy from the Michigan Curve to the Ship Canal Bridge. Seattle to Everett and Bellevue to Everett are both at 50 minutes. Seattle to Federal Way plan on 40. Bellevue to South Center is taking you 40. Heavy backups through Bellevue and Factoria, and then from there you'll thin out. You're in the clear by the time you get into the Renton S-curves, and really we've cleared out in South Center already. Tacoma to Olympia looking great at just 40 minutes. 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I'm Nate Connors.
0: The forecast, partly cloudy and warm overnight tonight with a low of 65. Sun, clouds mixed with a chance for thunderstorms tomorrow. Much cooler at 80 than mostly sunny and 84 on Friday. Weekend back to normal. Mix of clouds and sun with highs in the mid-70s. Seattle right now, 91 degrees. I'm Tim Hohl, Cairo News Radio.
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0: What?
1: Stop it. I don't like mean it. To. I always keep burning good tracks on.
0: Then stop it if you don't like it. That's what I always say. It's stop it if you don't like it.
1: If I played it, it's too late.
2: Comfort Lions.
1: Can't bring it back.
0: It's really getting going now. Oh, I can go all and on heat pumps all day long at that music. Okay, stop, then you're burning a good track.
1: I'll use it in a little bit.
0: Thank you. Bill Gates ignored repeated warnings about Jeffrey Epstein. This is the independent Gates Foundation reviews find. So apparently people on the inside were telling him, and Gates is like, and he's like, just like that. There you go. That's that story. Next. Is there anything else on that? No.
3: No, other than that it contradicts a lot of what he said.
0: 2 weeks ago, Gates interview gave an interview to Australian broadcast, claims Epstein's email him were absolutely false. Okay.
4: Yeah, I met Jeffrey in 2011. The focus was always he knew.
0: There's an interview that he does, that Mr. Gates does. He is so uncomfortable, and they had somebody come on and like do a body language analysis of a thing. Have you ever watched that one?
1: I don't think so.
0: Yeah, he was really...

0: Okay, anyway, here we go.
1: A lot of very rich people, and he was saying he could get them to give money to global health. You know, in retrospect, that was a dead end, and I was foolish to spend time with him. I was one of many people who regret ever knowing him. No, the apparently Jeffrey wrote an email to himself. Mm-hmm. That email was never sent. The email is, false. So I don't know what his thinking was there. It just reminds me, you know, every minute I spent with him, I regret and I, you know, apologize that I did that. You know, it's factually true that I was only at dinners. You know, I never went to the island. I never met any women. And so, you know, the more that comes out, the more clear it'll be that although the time was a mistake, it had nothing to do with that kind of behavior.
2: Survey says that was a lie.
0: Why are you saying that?
2: Well, he said he never met women. That's true. He has now come forward and said, okay, well, yes, I did meet this woman through him. And, you know, every time, again, with most of the Epstein connected people, you just admit to what can be proved at the time.
0: So he would solicit. So he went to Epstein because Epstein had people that was going to give him money for global health. That's the idea.
2: That was his story. Yes.
0: Yeah. Oh, okay. All right. His message to
2: that's
0: an old one. Yeah. All right. So there you go. And people on the inside told him, hey, the guy's bad news. Stay away from him.
2: Many, many, many times.
0: What they found later on was that Mr. Gates had an opportunity or had two affairs. Right. And one of them was a Russian something or a chess player. And then the other one. But the thing about often with guys that do this sort of thing, I don't know this about Bill Gates, I don't know, but normally it's not just a kind of a onesie twosie. They always say exactly. They two ways they end. Either you get caught or you stop it. Or you hope somebody sneaks into a cell and strangles the guy. I think that's the third one. They've added that one in there. Well, for instance, this guy. There's another one. Everybody seems to know Epstein. Something bad happens to him. This is Daniel Saeed.
2: Siad.
0: Thank you. French model scout. He's been mentioned more than 2,000 times in the Epstein files. He's found dead at his home in Paris yesterday. I hope this is not coming as a shock to anyone.
3: His name appears more than 3,000 times.
0: Oh, 3,000. Sorry. Update.
3: The declassified Epstein files. At one time, Daniel Siad recruited young women for the disgraced financier. In a 2014 email to Epstein, the model scout likened his work to fishing. Daniel Siad was being investigated in France for human trafficking and rape, launched after 5 complaints were filed against him. But he was found dead in a suburb of Paris before he was brought before a court. Among his accusers, former model Ebba Carlson, a Swede now in her 50s, spoke to France 24 earlier this year. She accuses Siad of raping her when she was 20, outside of the statute of limitations, but she was working with a lawyer in France to build a case against him.
4: We've been fighting for 6 years, trying to find more victims, to help more people, and just create more awareness about this, what I think is a global pedophilia elite group.
0: So this guy he wrote to Epstein that I'm going to Romania, I'm going to Yugoslavia, I'm going to all these various Eastern European countries, and we go into these villages, and he would try to find young girls that he thought were attractive, and then, you know, you could be a model, come join us. They would then get all the girls together, they put them in a hotel, they would take their passports from them and basically keep them there. And then it was, if you really want to, you should go to this party tonight, there's going to be all sorts of, magazine editors and agents go to the party and, you know, spend some time at the party meeting these gentlemen because it's going to help you with your career. So they're always dangling that out in front of them. And then there's a documentary of the women. I don't know if it's this particular guy. There was another French model scout guy.
2: Yes, an accident. He ran a modeling agency.
0: Is he still alive?
2: No, he is not. He was actually charged in France and he was in prison and he was found dead in his cell.
0: Ah, okay. So that one, I'm sure, was very similar to what this guy was doing. Bring them all together, put them in an apartment, keep them there, and then just use them as basically it was like a brothel. But always right. Telling them, oh, you know, the one girl's going to do better than the other girl. The one girl's going to get discovered because she's doing this and that. You're not doing it. If you really want to further your career, you'll, you know, spend a little more time with some of the people who are at the parties.
2: Yeah, and there's so many like him still that are still out there that are still, you know, just ducking charges or ducking allegations. There's the other guy. Well, it's it's pretty disgusting.
0: But Joe and I can tell you, especially Joe, it's best to come out and just be truthful. Stop deceiving people, right? Don't you feel better now?
2: I do. Yeah.
0: There you go.
2: I have a couple apologies. I still have to issue, but once that's done,
0: not regarding our segments.
2: Oh yeah. Yeah, what do you think I was talking about?
0: I thought other things you just, in life, you want to just come clean on.
2: No.
0: Who else needs an apology?
2: I gotta go talk to the web department.
0: All right, well.
2: Because that's where it was on me. Like,
0: I don't have a responsibility for it. I'm like a goose just pooping all over the pond.
2: That's true. Yeah,
0: there you go. What do you need? You need more of that? There you go. A little something over there? Need some? Yeah. There you are. Good, Joe. Thank you for taking the fall for all of us.
2: Yeah, you got it. No problem. I learned that in jail.
0: Do we have an update as to whether or not Kentucky governor says that he received two calls from agencies indicating that Mitch McConnell had passed? Is he alive again?
2: Unclear.
0: Okay.
2: But if he...
0: It right there. We've got to go to traffic.
5: Oh, that's the tease.
0: Nate checking traffic. Nate,
6: Wilcox Farms has the update. South 5 in Seattle, just before the Mercer exit, a disabled vehicle is taking up your left lane, adding to our hefty backup in Northgate. Linwood to Seattle, up to an hour now. North 5, heavy from the Michigan curve to the Ship Canal Bridge. About a half hour to get through this. If you're heading to Everett, Seattle, and Bellevue, both at 50 minutes. Everett to Marysville, 20 minutes. It's slow from 526 to 528, but it gets really heavy at Highway 2 into Marysville. Seattle to Federal Way, plan on 40 minutes. We've got a backup starting near MLK Junior Way all the way to 516. Bellevue to the South Center is at 40 minutes. Again, we've cleared out in South Center, but Bellevue, we've got a typical backup from 520 that stretches through the VMAC, and you're bumper to bumper from about Northeast 8th to Cold Creek Parkway. And again, Tacoma to Olympia, we're looking great this afternoon. Pretty much all clear till you got head into Olympia, where there's like 2 to 3 mile backup. 40 minutes to make that trip. 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I'm Nate Connors.
0: A place for everything and everything in its place. That is so true. Have you ever noticed when something's just disorganized in a way? It just sort of throws things off. Walk into a room and there's a painting on the wall. It's slightly askew. You just want to go over and just sort of straighten it back up again. Same sort of thing, especially with your house. If there aren't places to put stuff, then stuff starts gathering and accumulating in certain spots. Of all the desks here at Cairo Radio, I would say mine is the most disorganized. 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
0: Oh, boys will be boys, right? Go back to Apollo 12. One of the astronauts was part of the backup crewmen. There was Scott and Aaron. And Scott said his job was kind of keep things light because tensions would build. And, you know, he would come up with little cartoons to put in the checklist. The checklist was something that the astronauts wore on their wrists, on their forearms, much like a quarterback would have the different plays. You see the quarterback going in the huddle, he's flipping through the thing. So the astronauts had that on there. So they thought, well, what can you do to like maybe put a joke in there? And then one of them had the idea, hey, let's get a couple of Playboy model photos from the Playboy magazine. And they had to put them on special fireproof type of paper, stick that in there. So while the guys are up there doing their checklist in the in the capsule or walking on the moon, they would flip over and be like, oh, God, got me. Here's some gal without her top on. Why?
2: Had little notes under them, too, like survey her activity or don't forget, describe the perturbances.
0: Okay. So did one of them show up in a photo?
2: Yeah, there. Well, the reason it's actually a story and is because one of them is going up for auction. One of the astronauts who passed away, all his stuff from the moon is going up for sale.
0: Yeah,
2: and this is one of them. Very rare.
0: There was also in the checklist. There was Snoopy styled cartoons were drawn by NASA illustrator Ernie Reese. Rise that people is reading. Well, this doesn't age well. Okay. Oh, yeah, that's okay. Well, it's terrible. It's been out there, right?
2: Well, they kept it a secret, too, for like 40 years.
0: You nobody wanted to be called on the thing. Just, it's a prank. No one got hurt. You know, you let it go.
2: That's fine.
0: It's sort of a theme of our show today. But it's always odd when people, yeah, right. That was a different time. When people, well, that would never fly now. Okay, fine. Were people treated, were women treated differently in the 60s? Yeah, in the 70s. I remember watching a fabulous interview. I think it was Dick Cavett or Johnny Carson. Might have been the Johnny Carson show. And it was Hugh Hefner. And I think she was, and it was a feminist, I forget her name, an activist. Oh, my God. It was so great to watch the two of them battling it out. Mm. And Hugh Hefner sitting there lighting his pipe and asking her, you know, I love women. I think women are, no, you don't. You sexualize them. And he's just sitting there talking to them. And I think at one point he goes, you should be in our magazine. Okay. Hugh Hefner just had shame on that stuff.
2: No, he did not.
0: No. All right. Well, there you go. So if you want to find it, it was Apollo 12 as part of it. And, did they tell you which women were up there?
2: I'm looking at pictures of them right now. Yes, it was Cynthia Myers.
0: I think she was Miss February, wasn't she?
2: Don't know. And also...
0: I'm a savant with Playboy magazine from the 70s.
2: And then Angela Dorian.
0: Oh.
2: Miss September 1967.
0: 67. Okay. Got it. I used to go over to this guy. His name is Hunter. And his dad had a whole, 4 feet, as I remember it, of Playboy magazine just in this, room. And I didn't find out later on that Hunter was gay. They're always like, hey, let's go in the other room where your dad's magazines are. He's no, I don't want to do that. He's just like, yeah. Really?
2: Come on.
0: Sing show tunes again? Here's Nate checking traffic. Nate thought.
6: Ms. Myers was Playmate December 1968.
0: Thank you.
6: South 5, just before Mercer, we've got a disabled vehicle blocking that left lane, adding to a thick backup that starts in Northgate. So Linwood to Seattle is a one-hour drive right now. Linwood to Bellevue, in comparison, is a half hour if you're able to swing 405. It's crowded, though, between Alderwood and Bothell. Once you get into Bellevue, South 405 is jammed up at 520 down to the VMAC. Bellevue to Renton, a half hour. North 405, we're heavy in South Center through the Renton S-curves. Renton to Puyallup on the Valley Freeway, a 45-minute drive. Off and on, slowing through Renton and Kent, and then it is packed from Algona all the way into Puyallup. Heavy volumes in both directions of I-5 between Fife and State Route 18. Everett to Marysville, we've climbed to 25 minutes. We're heavy between 526 and 528. And now northbound 529, you're bumper to bumper between Everett and Marysville. Cairo News Radio, real-time traffic. I'm Nate Connors.
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1: ABC News. I'm Michelle Franzen. Tropical Storm Bertha making landfall in St. Bernard Parish, east of New Orleans in Louisiana. Governor Jeff Landry says it is a welcome break.
3: The storm is likely not to produce the type of rainfall or wind event that it could have.
1: The storm is losing some steam. Officials say residents, though, should remain vigilant and that the storm could troll the coastline with heavy rain, severe flooding, and damaging winds as it moves toward Texas in the coming days. In Delaware, President Trump and top military leaders gathered for the dignified transfer at Dover Air Base today for the four U.S. service members killed in the Middle East. Three of those service members have been identified. One has not yet been positively identified. ID'd. Fast food chain Chick-fil-A says the recent cyber attack in June likely exposed personal information of its loyalty account holders. The data includes names, email, and phone information in the last four digits of some credit cards. The company says it took immediate security measures. This is ABC News. In California, the preliminary hearing continues for David Burke. The singer, known as David, is accused of murdering a teen last year. Prosecutors trying to establish a motive.
4: On the witness stand on day two of the hearing, David Burke's financial manager and a finance employee of the record company that signed Burke are testifying. Prosecutors are trying to establish that Burke had a huge financial motive to protect his career and that he killed 14-year-old Celeste Rivas to prevent her from exposing their sexual relationship and impact that career. On Tuesday, prosecutors showed gruesome photos of the crime scene as they try to prove to the judge there's enough evidence to move to trial. Alex Stone, ABC News, Los Angeles.
1: Last month's heat wave in France led to a surge in deaths. The health ministry says 5,700 more people died than usual during the historic heat with record-shattering temperatures from June 17th to July 2nd. I'm Michelle Franzen. ABC News.
5: At 4:02, body cameras and a sheriff's deputy who stabbed a suspect more than a dozen times. More on that coming up, but first here's Nate with real-time traffic.
6: Thank you, Tim. Wilcox Farms Eggs has this update. Canyon Park, we've got a new stall northbound 405 right at 527, partially blocking that right lane just past the overpass. It's mostly on the narrow shoulder. If there was a bigger shoulder, it'd be out of your way. Backups begin at I-90 there in Bellevue. So Bellevue to Linwood right now is at 35 minutes. In comparison, Seattle to Linwood, 40 minutes. It's heavy from Lake City Way and into Mount Lake Terrace, and then it opens up for you. South 5 into Seattle, just before Mercer, we still got a disabled vehicle blocking your left lane. This adds to our thick backup starting in Northgate. Linwood to Seattle, a one-hour commute. North 5 packed at the Michigan Curve to the Ship Canal Bridge. Over on the east side, South 405 is thick through Bellevue from 520, and that continues really all the way to the VMAC. Bellevue to Renton, give yourself a half hour. And the Valley Freeway, Renton to Puyallup plan on 45 minutes. Again, the north end looking okay. Off and on slowing through Renton and Kent, but south of 18, it is bumper to bumper from Algona into Puyallup. 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
5: Good afternoon at 4:03. I'm Tim Hull. Here's what's happening in Southwest Washington. The Clark County Sheriff's Office is reviewing alleged misuse of body-worn camera mute functions in the death investigation of motorist Mark Fogle.
8: 54-year-old Mark Fogle was in the custody of the Clark County Sheriff's Office and in an interview room for a DUI investigation in May of last year. The deputy reported being in an active struggle with Fogle, who was allegedly trying to take his firearm. Attorneys for the Fogle family say deputies repeatedly muted their audio at critical moments after Fogle was fatally stabbed 17 times. Attorney Mark Lindquist represents the family.
9: Watching the video is almost comical. Every time something critical is about to be said, they hit the mute button.
8: Lindquist says he asked for the review in anticipation of a lawsuit. The Clark County Sheriff's Office says it's reviewing the issue and is committed to openness, transparency, and maintaining public trust. James Lynch, Cairo News Radio.
5: First responders are bracing for a busy afternoon as people look to cool off in the water and possibly get into trouble. Kayla Lafferty with Seattle Fire tells Cairo 7 drownings are preventable if you keep a few simple things in mind.
10: Making sure someone knows where you are, keeping your eye on others around you, keeping your eye on children, being safe about alcohol consumption, wearing life jackets, and thinking about the water temperature and choosing lifeguarded beaches.
5: And yes, it's muggy today, a lot more humid than it usually gets when temperatures rise. We asked meteorologist Scott Sistek why that is.
0: I think part of it was, you know, how wet it was last week with the thunderstorms in here. A lot of that water is still kind of in the plants and everything. And then the sun comes out and it's 90 degrees and it's evaporating all that. I mean, this is kind of common in the Midwest. You hear about this a lot. It's not quite the same as like corn sweat. If anyone's from Iowa, they hear that all the time. But kind of, I think in that, you know, distant relative of a process of just like it was wet. Now we're like it's hot. It's just dumping a lot of moisture.
5: 91 right now in Seattle. That's shy of the record of 96 set back in 1985. Our normal high for today is 78. The debate over Seattle's school lunch plan comes down to timing. Earlier today, a city council committee amended the education levy to first target weekend and school lunch break hunger for low-income students. That delays the mayor's universal meals program by a year. Councilmember Alexis Mercedes Rink voted against the amendment, sharing her personal experience with food security.
2: I was hungry for a while because my friends' parents didn't pack them a lunch, and I was giving them my food.
5: The full council is expected to pass the levy implementation bill next week. Pierce County deputies investigating a fatal rollover crash near Lake Taps. The driver, a man in his 40s, struck a parked vehicle on 166th Avenue East just before rolling his car several times. It stopped just short of a house, no sign of alcohol. In Snohomish County, a speeding driver crashed into an Everett neighborhood earlier this morning after passing a state trooper on I-5 at more than 100 miles an hour. At least one person seriously hurt. Longtime broadcaster Kevin Calabro is out as the Trailblazers TV play-by-play announcer after rejecting what he calls a subprime contract offer. The former voice of the Sonics spent 10 seasons in Portland after two decades behind the mic in Seattle. At 4:06, your forecast, partly cloudy and warm tonight, 65 for the overnight low. Sun, clouds, and a chance for thunderstorms tomorrow. Much cooler, though, with a high of 80. 91 right now in Seattle. 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
11: What do you got?
12: It's John Curley, the radio host.
11: Oh, yeah. Oh, it's Jim Walsh. Hang on. We don't have time for this nonsense. Get right in here, get Walsh in here. Where is his big mug?

0: Savory GOP. All right, you troublemaker. What are you up to now, huh? Go ahead.
1: I don't know. I'm kind of hungry for a Wilcox hard-boiled egg there.
0: We don't have a, that's not until another half an hour. Come on there. Get your show.
1: Yeah. So there's a lot going on with these judge races.
0: Oh, there we go. Here we go. Go ahead, Walsh. Go ahead.
1: So you know, the primary ballots are out. Most of your listeners, I hope, have gotten their primary ballots. So it's a midterm. You got your legislative races. You got your Congress races on there. But this year, we got an unusual number of judge races, particularly on the state Supreme Court, where we elect our judges. Normally, you get two or three at a time. This year, we got five.
0: Mm-hmm.
1: Now, four of them are on the primary ballot. One of them, there's only two candidates filed for it. So that one goes straight to November.
0: Right.
1: But four of the five are on the ballot that you got, hopefully, the last few days. And you're looking at, you know, this weekend, today, whatever, next week, couple of weeks. It's due Tuesday, August 4th.
0: And you know, Jim, that most people, we talked about this yesterday with Steve Gordon, a third skip it, a third choose based on the name, and a third end up doing a little bit of research. And most judges are elected with 11 to 15% of the vote. Most people just go, I don't know, I don't know. But in this case, what's hinging? What is the giant weight that needs to move and people to be need to be informed on this historic vote?
1: Five shots at getting better people on the state Supreme Court. Well, the difference is this. So we elect our judges in Washington. It's not true in every state. It's not true at the federal level where they're appointed. But in our state, we elect our judges. And that's a good thing. When the founders started our state, they were reform or progressives in that time. Think like a Teddy Roosevelt progressive. They were open government. They were transparency. They wanted people to vote on as much as possible. So we vote on our judges in Washington. Now, in those decades since, there's been a kind of a cheat that's happened. And that's that the executive branch, the governor specifically, has kind of co-opted the judicial branch that's supposed to be independent. And this is how the mechanic of it is this. The governor is allowed to appoint on a temporary basis
0: right.
1: a judge, state judge. That can be a Superior Court judge, that can be a Supreme Court judge, a state appeals judge, whatever. A state judge, the governor can appoint if the sitting judge dies or retires during their term.
0: Yes.
1: And so over the past decades...
0: In that order, though.
1: Well, hopefully. I don't know. Just because you die doesn't mean you stop voting in Washington. So over the decades, the governors and all of them have gotten a lot more involved in appointing temporary judges, particularly when a sitting judge retires.
0: Mm-hmm.
1: And at the state Supreme Court level, it's happened the most and the worst. The judges on the state Supreme Court rarely serve out their full last term. When they know they want to retire, they tend to retire halfway or, you know, three quarters of the way through. And they're elected to 6-year terms.
0: Right.
1: So they got a lot of room to retire in their last term. And then the governor can appoint the temporary judge who then has to be elected at the next available election, at the next general election. That's why we got five instead of the normal two or three this time. And we want to try to shine a light on this. I would call it like small C corruption, where the executive branch in the form of the governor has taken a lot more control of the judicial branch than our state constitution originally intended.
0: But what he is doing, none of it is illegal. He hasn't crossed any lines. You just smell a rat on this thing. You believe?
1: Yeah, we got two rats in particular.
0: We've gone from the smell of a rat to we're identifying rats at this point, Walsh. Is that what you're doing?
1: Yeah. I'm a scientist, John. I always track it back to the source.
0: Okay. So when Colleen Melody?
1: Melody.
0: Melody. So do you think that somebody jumped ship first so that the Ferguson could put her in there? Because once you're appointed, it sort of cements you lightly in the position of the eye of the voter as, well, she's already in there, so that's pretty good. I don't want to overturn anything or, you know, flip over the apple cart. So do you think somebody jumped out early so that she could go in there, Ferguson puts her in there, and she should not be part of it? Because it also goes back to something that has been made public, which is she was involved in the idea of the millionaire's tax and whether or not taxing is property. You would like her to accuse herself.
1: Exactly. So this Judge Melody, I mean, for all the reasons you and the trucking guy discussed the other day, because they're this light vote, they call it an undervote, because people don't vote on judge races very much, the power of incumbency is even stronger than in other kinds of elections. So people say, well, this person's already in the position, and they must know what they're doing. Okay, I'll vote for them.
0: Mm-hmm.
1: And so in a weekly voted election, that's a big advantage. And that's what these governors appointing the temporary judges, they're taking advantage of. Okay, but totally legal, like you said. Yeah. It's not illegal, it's legal. So this Colleen Melody used to work for Ferguson at the state attorney general's office. She was the head of the civil rights office of the state attorney general back when our friend Mr. Ferguson was the state attorney general.
0: Mm-hmm.
1: So they know each other for years. And this Colleen Melody, she's very left-wing, The Council for American Islamic Rights likes her, and a bunch of other far left organizations give her trophies and awards and things.
0: Okay.
1: Very left wing.
0: Okay.
1: And so she was working for the state attorney general's office when Ferguson, and particularly this guy called Noah Purcell,
0: mm-hmm.
1: who's the number two. He was the number two under Ferguson. He's still the number two under the current state AG, whatever his name is.
0: Yeah.
1: Purcell has been like widely perceived as the real brains of the state AG's office. And his position called Solicitor General is not elected.
0: Mm-hmm.
1: That's an appointed position by the elected state attorney general. Purcell wrote this letter for Melody.
0: Why do I feel like you're explaining a Netflix show to me that I haven't watched, Jim?
1: Yeah, except there's not as much sex. well, I don't know. Maybe there is sex. I don't know. So Purcell writes
0: right
1: this
0: in there. You're losing me. Look, if you want, just get right to it. You want her to recuse herself. You know she's not, because she's not going to
1: She was there when they were telling Jamie Peterson, you got to put a necessity clause in the state income tax. You got to reference the U.S. tax code. You got to do this. You got to. And basically, this guy Purcell was ghostwriting a big chunk of this rotten state income tax.
0: I know, but that doesn't mean that she was also in there going, oh, boy, put me in there as a Supreme Court justice. And I'll tell you something. I'll go whatever way you guys want me to go. I'm all in on this. We have no evidence that she said any of that. She was in the room when they were, you know, working up their how to do this, get around the referendum and make it an initiative. She was in there.
1: In the room is enough, John. In the room is enough that she should recuse herself. Look, the law on these judges is soft and vague. What's not soft and vague is we have what we call the Code of Judicial Conduct,
0: yes.
1: CJC. And the Code of Judicial Conduct says that a judge in Washington State has to be above reproach, has to be no connection to even the appearance of a conflict, because the Code of Judicial Conduct says any appearance of a conflict or a partial political activism, political partisanship, brings disrepute to the court.
0: Mm-hmm.
1: And that's what we've got in this Colleen Melody's case. She was in the room when Ferguson and Noah Purcell were helping Peterson write the state income tax law. She needs to recuse herself, because the fact she was even in the room brings the whiff of partisan bias to her rulings.
0: And let's assume her to be a decent, upstanding human being. And if that's the case, then it would seem that a reasonable person could then say, well, then you should probably recuse yourself. Do you think she will?
1: I don't know. Okay. If she's an upstanding person, she should. And this is the other important thing, John. She's never been elected. This is the first time, this election, this fall, is the first time she's ever faced the voters because she's been appointed.
0: Right.
1: So this is her first time facing voters. It's doubly important that she stands tall and absolutely clean and announces in advance, I will recuse myself because I was in the room. I will recuse myself on any lawsuit that involves this state income tax that I was there with Purcell and with Ferguson when they were concocted.
0: I don't know this, and I don't know if you know the answer to this. In some situations, other judges can say, you know, hey, do you think you should sit this one out? They can get some sort of sense from the rest of their colleagues that they would appreciate them stepping out. And then, of course, the judge always leads publicly with, I am going to recuse myself because of this association and that association. Do the other judges sort of feel like, you know, if they're working as sort of a group, like, it looks bad, you might want to sit it out. We don't know what's said behind the scenes, but that one is still waiting for us. Let's just do very quickly, Jim, because we don't know what's going to happen with Colleen, although you're calling for her to sit out on it. Have you seen what happened with the in New Jersey? This is something you've been talking about for a while.
2: 6,600
3: laws that they have on the books.
2: 6,600 individuals didn't vote illegally.
4: That's not for certain. I mean, they're actually.
0: This is in New Jersey. What they're finding out is some sort of glitch in the DMV.
1: Some sort of glitch. Yeah, like they were registering illegal aliens. That's the glitch.
4: They could if they wanted to, right?
2: But there's an independent investigation that New Jersey has initiated, and
0: okay, is this representative?
2: So far,
0: is this Emily Randall talking like that?
2: Are the proof shows that?
1: No, yeah, that sounds like gag me with a spoon or something. Whatever happened to Moon Unit Zappa?
2: Voted.
1: Let's call her Moon Unit Randall.
0: Will you stop? I'm trying to play a cut.
2: And hang on. They have discovered this, and they're going to continue investigating it. And I think, like, the point that for a very small percentage of error, we have error in every system. We have fraud in every system. There's a lot of fraud coming out of 1600 Pennsylvania Avenue. To make it more difficult for the vast majority of Americans to vote because of a very small percentage of error and fraud.
0: I think she sounds Canadian. I don't know why she's been elected. All right. So what they found was 6,600 people got ballots. They don't know if they voted.
1: Well, that's how many the governor of New Jersey's admitted to. It's probably more than that.
0: Right. And because
1: there are other estimates, it's 35,000.
0: So why are they saying I said it was a glitch and why are you laughing at that? What happened with the DMV in order to let these people vote?
1: Same thing that's happening here in Washington. There's what they call motor voter, automatic voter registration in New Jersey, just like there is here in Washington.
0: Yeah.
1: Nobody is checking who registers to vote. And all of these Moon Unit Randalls say, well, no. There's a system here where you've got to check a box that attests that you're a citizen. That isn't voter ID. That's not a secure election process. That's not a secure way to register people to vote. And at least the governor of New Jersey has admitted she's got a problem. Our current governor is still in the denial phase. But the governor of New Jersey has admitted it's at least 6,600, and other estimates have it at more like 35,000 illegally registered voters. Now, that doesn't necessarily mean they're illegal aliens, but a lot of them are. And so we got a problem here, and this Moon Unit Randall, she's a Washington Congress member. Most people aren't even aware she's in Congress. Mm-hmm. And she got interviewed back in D.C. about New Jersey. So it's a little convoluted. But it's kind of like Colleen Melody, John. She was in the room when the trouble happened.
0: Well, yeah, so was the colonel with the candlestick. He was in the parlor. I'm supposed to ask you, is it true that you need to show ID in order to get extra servings of pasta at the Olive Garden?
1: That's right. So that's just an absurd thing we pointed out, that to qualify for the all-you-can-eat pasta at Olive Garden, they actually want to see an ID. But there's no ID required to register to vote. I mean, what the heck? Our elections ought to be at least as secure as the, you know, bagged pasta at Olive Garden.
0: I'll say something. And then one final minute here. You ready? Hit the big fanfare here. Ready? Walsh, if the millionaires tax, if people don't vote yes, which is to get rid of the millionaires tax, if this thing passes, this will light a fire under the DSA, under the Democratic Socialists of America. They will see this as an opportunity, like a beachhead, and they are coming for the state of Washington. If you,
1: well, fires aren't usually lit under the DSA. DSA lights fires in stores and restaurants and homes. So there.
0: Walsh is on a roll today. There you go. Okay, took the loan. But you see what's going to happen, Walsh. If they keep the millionaires tax in place, they will suddenly go, hey, this is it. We've got a sign.
1: That may be what they say, but they're wrong, John.
0: I know they're wrong. It doesn't matter whether right or wrong. Whatever motivating them.
1: What do you mean? It doesn't matter whether they're right or wrong. Don't give up the ship like that. The truth matters.
0: I'm making the prediction that if it goes down to defeat, if the people say, yeah, you know what, we're okay with you taxing millionaires, they will see that as a sign. Hey, let's move.
1: We're not taxing millionaires, John. We're taxing everyone. And that's bad. Everyone is already too heavily taxed here. It's not a tax issue. It's a spending problem.
0: Thank you.
1: A spending problem.
0: You and
1: fix the bad spending, you fix the taxes.
0: You sound like former Governor Gary Locke. Jim Walsh, thanks for your time.
1: I've been emulating Gary Locke my whole political career. No, he's come my direction.
0: Oh, that's what it is.
1: He's coming to us.
0: That's what it is. Loaded for bear, Jim.

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1: Lake Washington Windows and Doors has the update. Everett to Marysville, struggling this afternoon at 25 minutes. Pretty heavy volumes between 526 up to 528. Getting there from Seattle is going to take you 50 once you clear the Ship Canal Bridge, that is. And then it gets heavy near Lake City Way into Mount Lake Terrace. Just past 185th and Shoreline, we have a collision on your left shoulder. It isn't blocking, but it is causing this backup because drivers are slowing down at the scene. Otherwise, there aren't any blocking issues in this backup. Bellevue to Everett, an hour 5. We're slow from I-90 to 527 in Canyon Park, where we just cleared an earlier stall. Linwood to Seattle, 55 minutes. Bumper to bumper backup from North Gateway to I-90. North 5, bumper to bumper from the Michigan Curve to the Ship Canal Bridge. It's going to take you a half hour to get through this. And southbound 99, you're thick from the Aurora Bridge all the way down onto East Marginal Way. Now, some of this is Mariners traffic from our afternoon game, which ended about an hour ago. 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Cairo News Radio, real-time traffic. I'm Nate Connors.
0: All right. I don't know if there's anyone out there over the age of 50. I can't imagine maybe listening to this show. But if you happen to be over the age of 50, you don't want to wear readers or glasses or contacts anymore, and you're concerned about a cataract, well, join the crowd, because a lot of people over the age of 50 don't want to wear those glasses. Because what happens is you start getting a whole drawer of glasses. You got them to see long distance and then up close, and your eyes are just a mess. And you've thought about an RLE, that's refractive lens exchange, but you're not quite sure who to go to. There's a couple of different doctors that do it. I'll tell you why I chose K2 Vision RLE. One, I went there and I saw the reviews online, and they're very similar to others. But the big one was when I met Dr. Kopstein, and he had done more than 100,000 of these procedures. And he said to me, listen, I'm not going to do this for you unless it's going to have a great result, a great result. I might tell you to come back in 10, 15 or 20 years. I'm like, he won't even be here in 20 years. Well, maybe he will. But the amazing thing was, I didn't feel like he just taking my money. He really wanted to have a great outcome. And I've got the best. 5 minutes in one eye, 5 on the other. Come back in there the next day. I got 20/20 vision. These are the guys to see. This is what you want to get done. 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
0: For 250 years, Americans have believed in one powerful idea. 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But if the natural effects of aging are slowing you down, it might be time to declare your independence from aging. John Curley here. Longevity Medical Clinic has been treating the undesirable effects of aging for nearly 30 years. They have more clinical experience with actual patient care than any longevity practice in the country. I've been a patient for 17 years. Wow, time flies when you got a lot of energy. I don't know where I'd be today without longevity. Longevity Medical Clinic was started so people can get back to living life on their own terms, walking, working, exercising, and enjoying the moments that matter most. This year, as we

0: According to the Seattle Times, a total of six climbers in two separate parties were caught in that rockfall around 3:30 Sunday morning. This was at the 11,600-foot level on Disappointment Cleaver, which is one of North America's most popular guided climbing routes. In addition to the person who died, three others were hurt. Back in January, two climbers died in Rainier's Wilson Glacier area.
1: That's Cairo News Radio's Frank Lindsay. Newly released bus surveillance video shows the moment a passenger was shot on a King County Metro bus back on July 5th. Prosecutors say 36-year-old Rashad Mackey argued with riders about a missing cell phone, threatened to, quote, smoke everyone on the bus, according to passengers. Mackey then got off and fired back into the bus as it pulled away, hitting a man in the chest. Casey McNerthney with the King County Prosecutor's Office.
2: King County prosecutors charged him with assault in the first degree, with a firearm enhancement, and also unlawful gun possession in the first degree. What this means is it could be a third strike offense.
1: A fire that broke out early this morning at a Stella Jones warehouse just east of Arlington Airport is still smoldering. No injuries reported because of the use of five fire hydrants. The city of Arlington warning residents the tap water may be temporarily discolored and to avoid running water while sediment settles in the lines. A Vashon Island family is still searching for Brita, their 350-pound pet pig. The animal vanished last Friday from Julia Carlson's home. She tells the Jake and Spike Show on Cairo News Radio a fence was cut open and there were hoof prints and tire tracks near Brita's pen.
3: That leads me to believe that somebody led her into a trailer and knew who she was and knew the stuff that she liked or knew the music that she liked, because pigs are very smart and you're not moving a 350-pound animal if they don't want to move.
1: Carlson says a neighbor threatened to kill Brita earlier this year as part of a bigger dispute between neighbors. There have been several unconfirmed sightings of the big pig. The King County Sheriff's Office is investigating. Nikki Jones went to the Mariners game on Tuesday hoping to snag an Andrés Muñoz bobblehead. She got one, but she also got hit in the eye with a home run ball.
4: Pitch Julio, swinging a drive deep into the gap in left center field. This is going and going and it is gone. Goodbye, baseball. Julio Rodriguez, arms spread wide.
1: She tells the Seattle Times she thought she was going to catch the ball, but it slipped through her fingers. The good news, nothing's broken. The even better news, Munoz, her favorite player, reached out on Instagram to make sure she's okay. And Julio sent her a signed ball that reads, I'm sorry, get well soon. Mariners ended their homestand with a 5-3 loss to Cincinnati at T-Mobile Park this afternoon. They have a day off tomorrow ahead of a weekend series at the first-place Texas Rangers. It's 4:34. Let's get a real-time traffic update with Nate.
5: Subaru Puyallup's got the update. Seattle to Everplan on 50 minutes. It's an hour and five from Bellevue. Linwood to Seattle, just under an hour and 55 minutes. Bumper to bumper from Northgate Way all the way down to I-90. North 5 is bumper to bumper from the Michigan Curve to the Ship Canal Bridge. Plan on a half hour to clear this. Southbound 99 is packed from the Aurora Bridge all the way down onto East the Marginal Way. Again, some of this is Mariners traffic from that afternoon game. Bellevue to Renton on 405, a 35-minute trip. Jam-packed from 520 through Factoria. Tacoma to Olympia looking great at just 40 minutes. And out toward North Redmond, we have a collision that is shut down both directions of Avondale Road near Northeast 143rd Street. Drivers are being detoured to Bear Creek Road. 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
1: Partly cloudy overnight tonight with a low of 65. Much cooler tomorrow with a chance of showers and maybe a thunderstorm and a high of 80 degrees. Seattle right now is 91. I'm Tim Hull, Cairo News Radio.
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7: 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Cairo 7 pinpoint weather and real-time traffic every 10 minutes. From storms to backups, whatever you run into, you'll be prepared. Stay up to the minute every 10 minutes. Cairo 7 pinpoint weather and real-time traffic only on Cairo 7 News in the morning.

0: Now here's the bridge. No, I can't. I can't do it.
1: I can't do it. There's nothing written there. I can't do it.
0: There's nothing to read. I can't read. There's nothing there. All right. Ooh, let's get back to it again. I take you out on a date, but I don't have a car. I'm running late with my car to Bucky's. Now it runs so great. I don't have it today. I'm all nervous about the first segment going wrong. Look, I got too many pens in my hand.
2: Look, there's Jacob.
0: Bucky's Auto Service Centers with 60. 60 cases have been around 51 years. We're going to make 51 years at this point. Yeah. A family from New York decides they're going to spend $600, I think, per ticket. I think they spent $600 per ticket. They go all in to Portland, or down to Baltimore, Maryland. It's the mom, the dad, and they take the 8-year-old nephew. And I don't know, it just seems strange that they would bring their 8-year-old nephew to a Morgan Wallen concert.
3: A trip to a concert takes a bizarre twist.
4: Now, one staff member came up and asked if there was anything they could do to help us.
3: Grivaldi and his family, visiting from upstate New York, were in Baltimore Saturday at the stadium for a Morgan Wallen concert.
0: And that's the story, that no one came to ask them if they could do anything. No, there's more. I'm sorry. Hang on. Left a cliffhanger there. What happened to them? There's three of them. What could possibly have happened?
3: Grivaldi says they got to their seats. Then
0: all right, they're at their seats. All right, there's three of them. They're at their seats.
3: At some point, a man behind them.
0: It's a man behind them. Don't forget, they're not the only ones at this concert. The guy behind him. What do you think happens? You have any idea, Andrew? They're at the there's three of them. There's a guy behind him. What do you think happens? And yet, do you know if you know the answer, then don't play along.
2: I don't know the answer, but I still don't know.
5: Spills his drink on their heads.
0: Spill drink on heads. So everyone, so there's three of them. They're all, so it's a drink on the head. In a way, you're kind of right. Andrew.
2: I say trips and falls.
0: Trips and falls. Let's see. Here we go. So far, closest would be Nate.
3: Became confrontational. Moments later, Grivaldi says it happened.
4: I literally feel something on my leg. My wife feels something on her leg. My niece is standing on the seats, you know, instead of sitting on them. And my wife says, whatever that gentleman's doing is all over my leg. And at that point, I kind of seen him, like, bend over out of the corner of my eye. So I turned to look. He has his genitalia hanging completely out.
0: All right.
4: And he's urinating all over the back of my seat, my wife's leg, my leg, my niece. And he's looking at me saying, it's good, bro, it's good. At that point, I kind of grabbed him, pushed him back, and said, what the F are you doing?
3: Right. Grivaldi says he looked for police officers. Grivaldi unleashes on them when the officers tell him there's nothing they can do.
6: We cannot take him into
7: custody. And I'm not blaming you.
4: They told me that there was absolutely nothing they could do.
0: I kind of agree with the cops at this point. I'll explain why in a second.
4: There was no way that they could arrest this guy. They physically didn't see it, so they can't arrest him.
3: A concert for one fan ends on a sour note.
4: There is no accountability. I want justice for my 8-year-old niece. That's the bottom line.
0: Yeah. All right. That guy had some whiskey glasses on, didn't he?

0: at your genitalia. Tell the police that did this and arrest you. Whiskey glasses. Here's why they couldn't arrest him. It's known as an in-presence rule. The cops must, for a misdemeanor, they must see it happen. For felonies, they don't think a due probable cause. But in this case, they'd have to see the guy do it in order to get him on that one. If they will arrest them, if they look at footage like shoplifting or something, a misdemeanor shoplifting, you look at the video, they're like, okay, they can see that. But in this case, they didn't see it happen. They got the report of the thing. But apparently now somebody are so upset about it. It's made big news story, although we didn't do anything to hear it. That's why Andrew and Nate didn't know about it. But everybody else is like going all over him. So they're like, okay, all right, fine. We'll go get the guy. So they're going to go get him. They're going to arrest him and they're going to bring him in. He was obviously drunk and disorderly. He's just drunk in public. He would not just do that if you weren't completely intoxicated.
1: Fair.
0: Even though he said, it's okay, bro.
1: We're good, bro.
0: Yeah, we're good.
1: We've been talking about this all afternoon.
0: Who has?
1: You and I have.
0: I have not.
1: In short little bursts. And every time you come up with a new reason to defend this guy. The first time he said, oh, it was an accident. It was just an accident. Like peeing in public in the stands at a concert.
0: I didn't say it was an accident.
1: Yes, you did. You said exactly that. And then you come back.
0: Not an accident.
1: Then you come back.
0: An accident, yes. But when people go to the bathroom in their pants, they say, oh, did you have an accident, sweetie?
1: See, and now you've got technicalities we can add to the list. Oh, well, legally, there's nothing the cops can do.
0: That is all true.
1: And you also...
0: I think the accident thing I'd like to...
1: Okay, well, here's the other defense you provided for this guy. Who brings an 8-year-old to a Morgan Wallen
0: concert?
1: That is true.
0: I mean, I got him there.
1: Is this your cousin?
0: Got him
1: do you
0: there.
1: Know this guy?
0: It doesn't matter. I'm gonna take... So he's got some answering to do as to why his nephew's there, whatever. Right. 8-year-old taking
1: this
0: to a Morgan
1: you must have peed. Is this something you've done before?
0: Not something I've done a lot.
1: You're going to bat for this guy.
0: No, I don't want to bring Nate, James Lynch in here again to go over the prostate lecture that he gave us yesterday. Look, the guy was probably really, really drunk. The concert had just started. He had been there early. It was hot. He just... Maybe he couldn't get out. Here's a nice thing. He's one of those guys, they didn't want to bother anybody. You know, excuse me, people just stand up. Oh, excuse me, just coming through, I got to come through there. And maybe he had gone through a couple of times, and they're giving him the stink eye, like, oh, you again? And at that point, he's like, I'm just better off just letting it go right here.
1: Okay.
2: Yeah, I've got an enlarged prostate. They say it's medium to large.
0: This show is out of control. Here comes Nate checking traffic, Nathan.
3: This is brought to you by South Sound Magazine, Everett to Marysville, a 25-minute drive, about a 10-minute delay. It is solid from 526 up to 528. And then northbound 529 is bumper-to-bumper between Everett and Marysville. South 5 into Seattle, it is thick from Northgate to I-90. We finally cleared that stall near Mercer, so that's going to open up a lane for you. It's already down from 55 to 45 minutes from Linwood. North 5 is stacked up at the Michigan Curve to the Ship Canal Bridge. Crossing the lake from Bellevue to Seattle, westbound 520, it is solid from 84th to I-5. Westbound 90 is crowded from, we'll call it Island Crest Way over to I-5. You're close to the speed limit once you hit the Lake Bridge. And again, a reminder, out toward North Redmond, a collision is shut down both directions of Avondale Road and Northeast 143rd. Drivers are being detoured to Bear Creek Road. No estimated time when this is going to reopen. 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
3: Stared at me and smiled a lot, and it was really creepy. Police moved in on this one. Sure, they don't arrest the guy that whizzed on people, but this poor guy just trying to enjoy the invisible rope, eating an apple and trying to get out of a box. Boston man facing criminal charges after three women file reports against him.
4: Courtroom collapse. A man passes out during his arraignment today.
3: I'd do that, too, if I were that guy. Just kind of make people feel sorry for you.
4: Yeah. Police say the suspect has been dressed as a mime and terrorizing women in Natick. Three DCR workers have filed complaints. It's video and a story you'll see only on Boston 25.
3: Or hear it here on Cairo Radio where we stole it from you.
4: Hundreds of people on social media say they've seen this character on a walking trail.
5: Lux, arrested by Massachusetts State Police Sunday night, appearing in Framingham District Court Monday morning. As Framingham District Court Supervisor Andrew Mange reads the facts of the case against Hernan Villagran Lux, the defendant passes out in the courtroom.
3: It's part of his act. He's acting like he can't breathe or something. They're not going to put him in jail. They're just going to put him in an invisible box. Okay, here it is. Sorry.
5: Court documents show he repeatedly harassed three young female DCR workers at the Cocituate State Park.
6: The women report an extensive number of contacts with the defendant involving him staring at them.
3: Throw the book at this guy.
6: Smiling and what?
3: Oh, smiling and staring. Suddenly that's illegal.
6: What they describe as, I'll quote, a really unnerving and frankly terrifying manner.
5: According to man.
3: What? The guy was staring at them and smiling. Not doing anything else. Not, he's a mime. So whatever. He's just hands.
7: In costume.
3: He could be anything he might be. Yeah. Right? He'd be pulling on a rope, like an imaginary rope. Not any rope that he's associated with directly. Yeah. But just looking at him and smiling, so then they arrest him.
5: One of the women reported more than 50 encounters with him. Situations they say became increasingly bold and invasive. Mange describing one situation where he
6: stripped down to his underwear, slathered cooking oil all over his body, and began working out right by their staff area.
7: At the park.
3: Call that a Thursday.
5: And many incidents where the defendant refused to leave the park. A number of people who live in the area say they've seen him walking before.
8: I spotted him. He looked kind of odd, but I thought he was just dressed in a costume.
9: I just don't understand, you know, what goes through someone's head to do that.
5: They say the rail trail is typically a safe area.
3: I think this is a nothing story.
7: I agree.
3: Yeah, he's okay, he's weird. Why don't we arrest the people that are walking around the streets of Seattle? It's 95 degrees out, and they've got a COVID mask on, right? Why not arrest them? They're weird. That's weird. There's no reason for that. This guy is walking around with big, weird mime. I'm sorry. As a fellow mime, and I was one summer, I have to recuse myself from this story.
7: Fair.
3: Yeah.
7: That's big of you.
3: Yeah. Thank you. Miming does not work on radio. Note to self. Here's Nate checking traffic.
10: 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South 5 into Seattle. It is thick from Northgate all the way to I-90. It's 45 minutes from Linwood in the downtown. North 5, we're struggling from the Michigan Curve to the Ship Canal Bridge. Plan on a half hour to get through this. Coming out of West Seattle, eastbound, we're packed at mid-span on the bridge all the way over to I-5. Southbound 99, it is bumper to bumper from the Aurora Bridge on to East Marginal Way. Northbound 99, packed from the West Seattle Bridge up to South Lake Union. Seattle to Everett, we just hit 1 hour, and it is thick from Lake City Way up to 145th and Shoreline. We may have a new blocking issue there because traffic really jams up there. And then it clears out until you get into Linwood, more slowing through Linwood into Mill Creek. Bellevue to Everett, 1 hour. Pretty solid now between Bellevue and Alderwood. Got a little clearing between 527 and Damson Road. Seattle to Federal Way at 40 minutes with your usual backup starting at the Duwamish Curve. 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I'm Nate Connors.
3: My hip was so bad, and I hadn't been able to run in like 5 years, and I finally said, well, I'm going to go see this orthopod. He's like, well, let's get you a new hip. Got to wait a little while, and we'll get it for you and explain to me the whole thing. We'll have you up and walk in 45 minutes, and it's going to be great. I kept thinking, really, I just feel so young. Really, get a whole hip replacement? Well, we're going to wait for it to get a little worse, and then we'll replace, and we'll get it in there for you. I said, this, I got to deal with the pain? I'm sorry. 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
19: Hey,
17: ABC News, I'm Mike Dubusky. Tropical storm Bertha is weakening as it moves west across Louisiana after it made landfall earlier this afternoon. Governor Jeff Landry says the storm isn't the worst they've seen, but it still should be taken seriously.
19: It doesn't take a major hurricane to do major damage in communities in Louisiana. So today's forecast is encouraging, but it doesn't mean that we should be complacent.
17: President Trump was at Dover Air Force Base to attend the dignified transfer of those four U.S. service members killed in the Middle East last week.
20: Oh, it's very, very tough to watch, to be honest with you. I think it's the toughest thing I do. If anything I do, I do all this stuff, but I think it's the toughest thing I do.
17: Trump also used the event to defend the war in Iran, claiming that all of the fallen soldiers had echoed his war claims. Right now, the U.S. military is launching its 12th straight night of attacks on Iranian targets. This is ABC News. A beloved bald eagle from Big Bear, California, is in the fight of her life. ABC's Alex Stone has the story.
21: A bald eagle named Jackie became an online sensation, along with her partner Shadow, as a live webcam has for years caught their nest activities, laying eggs and raising their baby bald eagles. But Jackie disappeared from the nest recently, leaving Shadow with their newest babies. She was found struggling in some water. Experts say she had been in a fight with other eagles. Jackie is at a rescue center now where her condition is said to be critical. The center says she has anemia and inflammation.